0: know the difference between right and wrong.
1: Fox's C.B. Cotton reporting. President Trump reacting to Canada's plan to impose reciprocal tariffs on the U.S. The U.S. announced 50% tariffs on $20 billion of Canadian goods after talks collapsed.
2: The products affected range from wine to hockey sticks to cement. The president has accused Canada of unfair trading practices for some U.S. products like cars, alcohol, and cheese, limiting American access to these markets. President Trump saying on Truth Social, Canada wants the benefits of being a state without being one. They've also charged our great farmers for many years massive amounts of tariffs, no more. But Canadian Prime Minister Mark Carney says the U.S. had asked for too much and offered too little. He says the U.S. had proposed measures restricting Canada's ability to have trade deals with other countries, which he says was unacceptable.
1: Fox's Madeline Rivera. Tropical storm Moke is starting to drench Hawaii with potentially more than a foot of rain, 7 days after 4 feet of rain on the Big Island from Lala. Lala tore up roads and knocked out power. More than 6,000 residents remain in the dark. A flood watch is in effect for the Big Island of Hawaii. Forecasters say more storms are expected in the coming months because of this year's El Nino. Not good news for Hawaii. I'm Ann Carrick, and this is Fox News.
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4: Still dealing with the big crash if you're trying to make your way on the northbound Lodge Freeway. It's been there for some time and it's taken up the left lane and the right lane, also partially blocking the left shoulder. Only the center lane is actually open due to this crash, and there's quite a big delay behind it. If you are headed out the door, you might want to try an alternate route. Also dealing with another crash on westbound I-94, the ramp to I-96 East. Keep an eye out for emergency crews. I'm Aaron V, WJR Traffic and Weather First.
5: Early clouds. We'll see gradual clearing later, and also early we could see some stray to scattered showers and storms. We'll fall back to 56. Monday sunny up to 78. Monday night partly cloudy. Overnight low 58. From the Weather Channel, I'm Jeff Eno on 760 WJR, where Michigan comes to talk.
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12: Hello and welcome to the show. We're fortunate to have Jill Bame with us today. She's the partner for Giffels Webster, and welcome to the show, Jill.
13: Thank you so much, Ed. It's so great to be here.
12: And just so you know, I had to look up Giffels Webster as well, but I kind of knew what it was because I'd, you know, it's one of those things, if you drive around Detroit long enough, you see certain signs like on construction sites or whatever. So I kind of knew who you were, but I didn't really. So why don't you tell us what Giffels Webster is?
13: I would be happy to. Giffels Webster is a multidisciplinary land consulting firm. Our headquarters are in Detroit. We were founded in 1952 as a civil engineering firm. And over the years, we added in land surveying and city planners, community planners, and landscape architects, geographic information systems. We're really a well-rounded land consulting firm. And we have three offices. So in addition to our Detroit office, we have our Birmingham office in Oakland County and a Washington Township office in Macomb County.
12: Yeah, Washington Township's one of those townships I hear about, but I didn't know where it was. It must be northern Macomb, right?
13: It is. It is.
12: Yeah. So the question, you know, after that is like, so you do all that, but like kind of specifically, what do you do?
13: Well, I am in charge of the planning team. The community planners and the landscape architects. Our company, Giffels Webster, is roughly divided. We're about 110 people. About half of our firm does private land consulting. So we have our civil engineers that work out of both our Detroit office and our other two offices on development. So they work for private companies who are developing projects. And then the other half of the company does municipal consulting. So our civil engineers, our community planners, we work for communities all across Southeast Michigan. The planning team specifically helps communities with all kinds of long and short range planning projects that they may have in their community.
12: You know, yeah, and I have to tell you, I'm sort of biased toward what you do because my first degree was in public administration, actually. So I was a city manager, and I used to run a DDA, and I used to do the unattractive work of sewer inspections. Right out of college, I did a lot of those things. But everything you do fits right into what the MEDC does, which is economic development. And, you know, as you plan stuff, but also not just planning, but it's also how you keep stuff up to date too. Like
13: right,
12: if you're doing DDAs, you know, you don't want the cities to grow too far, you know, spread out. You like it to still be sort of a downtown sometimes, right?
13: Right. We were just talking in a community the other day about, especially if we're thinking about a long range plan. So a community maybe goes through a planning process and they've talked about what their vision is for the future. They've maybe thought about what they want it to look like, how they want it to function, how they want it to be connected, where they want the housing to be, where they want goods and services, what the recreation looks like. But then we recognize that a lot of the community is made up of privately owned pieces of land. And the real challenge then becomes, how do we communicate the community's vision with those private property owners? And how do we help them develop in a way that's consistent with the community's vision? And that's, I think, where the economic development strategies come in, and certainly the work that the MEDC does, particularly with the Redevelopment Ready Communities program.
12: Yeah. And I mean, I told you I live downriver. So, I mean, almost all of our communities are pretty older, right? So, I mean, that's all. In fact, I worked on DDAs, but I was the chair of the DDA in Lincoln Park. So I just know, you know, and it's like, this is an old saying, but you might've heard of it, but there's, it's what the public values, but what is the public good? Because it's different because, you know, like some people want, oh, we want to get a Hilton Hotel downtown, you know, I'm like, well, that's never going to happen. But, you know, because what people want sometimes is very different than probably what private sector will do based off of GDP or rooftops or, you know, different things.
13: Yeah. So we might say, well, okay, we've said we want a hotel. What is it that we're trying to accomplish with that? What do we think that that's going to bring us? And if a hotel isn't going to work, what other ways or strategies can we use to maybe get around that or get to the same end result? So maybe we want more visitors to come in to the community. Well, how do we do that? We want to build up our tourist economy. Well, how else can we provide accommodations and lodging for people? Or is it just that stimulus of a new development, private development, and influx of new investment? Are there other ways that we can tackle that?
12: Yeah, and that was always the challenge is, I remember, and I think, I know, I was a former state rep too, and I was always very cautious about promising anything, because once you say something on record, nobody forgets what you said. Like, oh, we're gonna try to get like a Chicago pizza downtown, and then if you say that, then everybody will. If you didn't get that Chicago pizza, like, causes friction for a long time.
13: That's right. It can. And I think that is one of the challenges of communities when they go through the long-range planning process, coming up with the master plan. We're thinking big picture. We're thinking 10 to 15 years out. And what we try to help the community understand, and not only the residents and the business owners who are participating in this process, but also our planning commissioners, our appointed officials, our elected officials, trying to communicate, this is a policy document. It's going to be guiding us. It's not set in stone, so things might change. We can't predict the future as much as we all think that we like to know what's going on and we know what's going to happen. You know, certainly we've seen changes in the last 5 years that we didn't anticipate 5-10 years before that. And so our documents have to be realized. I think we have to realize as we're doing that things can change. And thinking about the kind of community that we're trying to create, who we're trying to plan for, and that's people that are here today. But we have to remember there's people in the future that are going to be there that don't have a voice yet. So what are they going to want?
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19: 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Jamie Edmonds and friends bring you stories of triumph over adversity.
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21: clinical oncology social worker. You gave me a little takeaway about worry, but I don't think the worry is certain.

0: even. COVID really changed the rules for everything mm-hmm. in a weird way. Mm-hmm. But then now, as you see hybrid work and more people maybe wanting people to come back. And so it gets a little confusing for, you know, downtowns. And secondly, I think two things that changed was sort of, and this changed because of COVID as well, both of them, was the rise of Amazon and the rise of food delivery or just period deliveries to houses. And I mean, I'm sure, I don't know, you know, exactly where you live, but like, I don't think I can drive down my street without seeing a Prime or a Kroger's or something dropping stuff off, which never existed, you know, from when I was growing up.
1: Right, right. Well, and we've had communities that had rules for home occupations or people with home businesses. And one of the standards in there is typically like no more truck traffic than normal in a neighborhood street. Well, that's different now than it was when those ordinances were written. And so thinking about that and how that's changed, but also thinking about, but how do we support entrepreneurship in our communities and how do we allow for people to start a business from their home? What do they need to be successful? And then I think another thing from COVID is that there was a, you know, there's that inertia where because we stopped doing things, we stopped going out, that I think once we were able to go out, either you were really doing all of that and going out a lot, or it was taking a longer time for you to just get out and do things. And so I think that maybe there's still a little bit of that. I think, you know, food delivery is still kind of a thing. Grocery delivery is definitely still a thing. But at the same time, you get people who really want to go have that farmer's market experience. They don't really want to go to the grocery store necessarily, but they need to get some things, or they want to go to a local market where they can have that experience. They can see all the things, they can smell the things, they can have coffee, they can get a pierogi if they go down to Eastern Market and enjoy some of that and be around other people who are enjoying the same things.
0: Yeah, I feel almost too that like even like kids have changed obviously a lot, and that I think that affects planning as well. Like, I don't think I can drive by any baseball field now in any of the neighborhood parks where there's kids playing baseball. I mean, unless it's organized, but I think kids used to play more pickup baseball and you don't really see that anymore. And you got baseball fields all over the place. And unless it's during summer, you know, when there's, you know, little league scheduled games, but, you know, I just think kids' recreation with being indoors more, a lot of things have got to affect the changes for recreation for cities too, I would guess.
1: Yeah, they have affected changes. And we have some communities who, you know, you're more of your inner ring suburbs where the houses were built and parks were built in the neighborhoods. And then as we moved a little bit farther out, the subdivisions came and people had their own yards and they didn't really build in those park spaces anymore. And so that natural opportunity for kids to see each other and then have that pickup game kind of fell by the wayside. Schools serve that function, but then to some extent, we've built houses a little bit farther away from the schools, or because of population change, we're closing some neighborhood schools. And so now it's a little bit farther for kids to get to those schools, and they may not even be able to go on their own because they may have to be driven to school. So that changed things too. And I think that's one of the things that as a planner, community planner, I really see how the planning affects our daily lives. And so when I meet people and they say, well, what do you do? And I say, oh, I'm a city planner. And they're like, oh, that's so interesting. What do you do? And I said, well, let's talk about, you know, where you live and where the houses are and where the businesses are and where the schools are. Think about what you did today. How did you go to school or did you go to work? Did you leave the house? Where did you go? How did you get there? Most people, a lot of people will say they drove, right? Well, how was that experience? And you ask that, then you could get, well, it was just traffic congestion and I don't like all the traffic. Then you would say, well, what could make that better? Did you go to such a distance that you could have maybe walked or ridden a bike? Oh yeah, but I don't feel safe doing that. There's too many cars out there. Okay, well, that's something that we can work on, right? That's something that we can do as planners, as civil engineers, as landscape architects, help communities see different strategies to make that experience better. Isn't it better when you don't have to think of your day and book a time for yourself to go work

0: but that you could just do it because you're going to walk and do a couple of errands. And now you've just included that in your daily life. And you don't have to schedule extra time for that. It's something you don't even have to think about. I think when we start getting people thinking that way, think about as people get older, what happens if you can't drive anymore? Or if, what happens when you choose not to drive? That's a concern that we have in a lot of our communities, because as you know, our communities are getting older. We're all across the state, in the country. And we want to make sure that, that as our population, our community members are getting older, that they still have the freedom and the independence to get around as they choose to, and that they don't need to be isolated in their homes. So making sure that our transportation network supports that movement on their end, making sure that they have the housing that suits them. So there's a lot of things that I think that people don't necessarily think about. But once they started thinking about it, maybe they could even start challenging and thinking in their own minds, well, how would I make this better? And then go pop in at your local community planning commission meeting and offer up some constructive feedback on that.
1: Yeah, I don't think a lot of people even know they exist. Sometimes.
0: Well, that's another thing. No, people don't even know what that is. But you, if you live in a community that has a, it has a city council or it has a township board, and you have zoning rules, you've got a planning commission. And those are your appointed officials and they're your volunteers. And I did a training yesterday for the Michigan Association of Planning. And the first thing I said to some of our planning commissioners who were there was, thank you. Thanks for volunteering. It's a thankless job, but these are folks who go to meetings monthly, if not twice a month. They sit through long meetings. They hear a lot of feedback from people. And it typically is very project oriented, that something happens in the community or is going to happen in the community. And it's concerning to people. It's change that they don't like. And they come out and they speak out against it. And how much more impactful that public input could be on the planning side, as we're going through the planning process. Let's talk about what we want. Let's talk about what we don't want. Let's think about the people that are going to be here in the future and what they need, and think big picture about the fact that this community is going to change no matter what. Even if we did nothing and we made it stay the same, it won't stay the same. So how do we accept that and try to do the best that we can moving forward?
1: Well, I'm going to change gears just a teeny bit, but, two things. One is there any other major partners you work with that you guys work with, or do you pretty much, you know, from project to project, you probably...
0: Well, project to project, certainly our private engineering group, they do a lot of work with architects and other contractors, home builders, the planners. We do a lot of work. We do a lot of work with the MEDC. As I said, we've been involved with the Redevelopment Ready Communities Program about 10 years now. So we do a lot of work with them, the MISHTA and Michigan Municipal League, also the Michigan Association of Planning. I'm on the board of MAP and I serve as a professional development officer right now. So I'm on the board for another 2-3 years, I think. We're very excited. The American Planning Association conference will be in Detroit in 2026, and it will be the first time that Detroit has had the conference since the early 70s, it's maybe 71, 72. So that'll be something really significant next year.
1: That's the national conference?
0: Yes, yes.
1: Oh, wow.
0: Yeah.
1: Anyway, our guest again was Jill Baim. She's a partner at Giffels Webster, and I'm glad to see you're on a good generalist planning for all of our communities, and I appreciate you taking time out today to do the podcast.
0: Thank you so much. It was really nice talking with you.
1: My pleasure. Thanks, Jill.
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3: Hey there, JR listeners, Chris Alberta from Principium. 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
12: Hello and welcome to our MEDC Appreciate Small Business. And so we're going to have sort of a tour guide with us to explain a little bit of how we picked the three people we're going to be interviewing today. And we've got Chris Rischko with us today. And Chris, welcome to the show.
13: Well, it's great to be here. Thank you.
12: Yeah. And why don't you give your title as well?
13: I am the Managing Director of Small Business and Talent at Michigan Economic Development Corporation.
12: And how did this small business appreciation sort of come about? Like, what is the genesis of it somewhat?
13: Well, small businesses play a vital role in shaping Michigan, whether that's driving innovation, creating jobs, or shaping communities. Not only at the forefront of those are the small businesses, but there is a larger ecosystem that helps not just support, but also encourage small businesses and helps throughout their journey. At MEDC, we're part of that larger ecosystem. We collaborate, whether that's with local economic development organizations, federal organizations, chambers of commerce, or even incubators and accelerators, as well as community leaders, to connect the small businesses to the resources they need to grow. Recently, we had our Michigan Celebrate Small Business event, which was a chance to not just celebrate those businesses like we're showcasing here today, but also to really recognize all the entrepreneurship and the success that these small businesses have had. And so what we wanted to do is just kind of introduce the state to some of these success stories and really just help celebrate all the great work that has been done from the small business, but also from the greater ecosystem.
12: Yeah, and Chris, you probably don't know this about me, but I grew up in a small family business for 40 years. I worked at it most of the time without pay because my relatives wouldn't pay me. But it's just when you work in a family business, you don't get a choice. But the other thing, too, is I was president of a chamber of commerce, too. So I worked a lot with small business people in my past career, and I've always respected them. And they really are sort of the backbone of a lot of, especially their individual communities, too, beyond just a general aggregate for the state. But they're pretty important. And I also want to mention one thing about Chris. You're like former pilot, too.
13: I'm a military officer, Air Force, not a pilot. I was something else.
12: I didn't want to. 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But anyway, thank you for your service as well, Chris, and for doing this today. So now we're going to turn it over to Mary Barton. 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
4: So I am a certified public accountant. 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I even interned at one during college. And then I got some experience doing that and other type of accounting roles like financial reporting, family office. And then eventually when I decided to start my own business, it kind of came back to the public accounting field and working with the public, really, and decided to focus on small businesses.
12: So what, I mean, that's really the key. Like I mentioned earlier, I ran a chamber, but when somebody leaves sort of like an organized group and wants to go hang their own shingle out, what sort of triggered you?
4: So I was working for a public company, a software company, for about 7 years. And, you know, I moved the office that I was working at was closing because everyone was kind of dispersed throughout the U.S. and working remotely. And then I just started to feel like, you know, I have a lot of skill and talent in being a CPA and working in that space. I was just kind of like another person working with these huge companies that, you know, easily replaceable. So I ended up moving to Detroit and saw all the new small businesses that were starting up. And I really wanted to start getting more involved in my community and helping in that way. So I just kind of started with an idea and like started off on the side. I still kept working for about a year and a half and then went full time.
12: Yeah, that's always a big leap, isn't it, too? It's because, you know, you don't really have a great safety net always when people start their own businesses. And it's
4: exactly. Yeah. Mm-hmm.
12: And so you enjoy it, though, it sounds like, and you really feel like you're making a difference in your community as well.
4: Yes, definitely. I talk to small businesses all the time because, you know, we are a small business, but we also serve small businesses. So, you know, I understand what they're going through, their challenges, their goals. So I'm able to work with them side by side.
12: Yeah, you actually become, because I've worked with a lot of CPAs in the past and smaller firms, but they actually become almost sort of like a consultant too, because you're sort of an algorithm of you've met so many small businesses, and a lot of times there's similar challenges, and you can also help people out sometimes with suggestions. Yeah,
4: definitely. We do a lot of advisory and consulting and even just listening, being a sounding ear for a lot of business owners. You know, financial times are challenging, just listening to what they're feeling, what they're going through, and strategizing on different options they could do and changes they could make, and just really being there for them.
12: And you said you moved to Detroit. Where were you prior?
4: I moved from Texas, Dallas, Texas. So I was living there while my husband was going to law school. But before that, I lived in New York City for six years, worked for a couple small firms there. And I'm actually from Windsor, Ontario, across the border.
12: You've been to a lot of places.
4: So we landed in Detroit because just being able to be close to family is great.
12: Yeah. That's great. And then, you've definitely seen the country where you've lived too. That's pretty amazing. Yeah. So is there, any other like what's your website? How would people be able to reach you first of all?
4: Oh, sure. So our website is equitableaccountingsolutions.com. Our Facebook is, / Equitable Accounting, same with Instagram at Equitable Accounting. We have a newsletter, we have blogs on our website, we have a inquiry form, that tells you a little bit about our services and, you know, our who we're looking to work with. So yeah.
12: Is there any other things that I might have missed or other trends you see for your industry?
4: So we are really looking to work more with, wellness focused, businesses in the service industry. So like wellness, therapy practices, we have quite a few clients in that area, and we've really been able to help them and relate to them. And, it's an industry that's very needed and growing, especially with, mental health and, you know, business owners, and it's all comes full circle and, you know, needing that support, in your life and household. So.
12: Well, you're also sounding like you're making a difference in the community too, which is just as helpful and be doing the CPA side of it. So that's great to do that.
4: Thank you.
12: And, I want to thank again our guest today, Mary Barton, CPA, president of Equitable Accounting Solutions. And I want to thank you again for getting, you were recognized by the MDC. And we want to thank you for moving to Detroit and opening shop and choosing to live here versus those other four spots or three spots. Yeah.
4: Thank you so much for having me, Ed.
12: Oh, thank you, Mary. We'll catch up another time.
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12: Hello and welcome back here with Michigan Celebrates Small Business, a series of highlighted small business entrepreneurs. And we're fortunate now to have Zach Pittman with us. He's the president of iCore Solutions. Welcome to the show, Zach.
18: Perfect. Thanks, Ed. Thanks for having us.
12: Oh, my pleasure. And why don't we at least, iCore might not roll off the tongue, but what do you kind of tell people it is, just so if someone didn't know about it?
18: It's a great question. So iCore stands for Improving Capital and Optimizing Risk, right? And Ed, for our perspective, what we do is really we're a full service commercial insurance brokerage or insurance brokerage in general. So we do everything from business insurance to your personal home and auto all the way to the employee benefit space. But we combine it with a little bit of a twist with our advisory services as well. So we kind of tie in the traditional insurance model, if you will, but also come from an angle that's really focused on business growth. So we could take a look and really help our clients understand the impact that insurance can make as a financial mechanism while they're also trying to balance everything they're trying to do every single day from their growth, their profitability to their people.
12: And so is that like, how did you, so you're the president. So how did you get into it? Did you leave from another company or did you just hang your shingle up one day or what?
18: Oh, it's a great question. It's a good story. So I've been in insurance in the insurance world for a little over a decade now at this point. Prior to starting iCore, I actually worked in a consulting advisory in the insurance space. So basically my clients were what I am today. where we had the opportunity to go around and visit with independent agents and brokers really across the world, and help them do the things that I'm trying to do today, right? So grow the business, grow their team, grow their people, try and figure out the competitive advantages of who they are and how they operate in a marketplace. So alongside that, my business partner, Frank Cox, who's our CEO, he actually started in the insurance world before he moved over to the consulting side. So him and I were able to, you know, we worked together for a number of years prior to coming to, or prior to starting iCor. And we really have a great relationship, a great working relationship. It allowed us to really kind of work off one another. And it's just one of those things that, you know, a lot of us have those conversations where you sit around for a while and you start brainstorming ideas and you think, man, hey, could we do this? Should we do this? If we did it, how would we do it a little bit differently? And Ed, I think that was one of the biggest drivers for us was, you know, the world doesn't necessarily need another insurance agent broker. Like I get it. So when we started really having these conversations, it was around the concept of, okay, how do we do it a little bit differently? And, you know, actually we owe a lot of credit to some of the members of our advisory board who we first kind of set up when we started going down this path and having these conversations to say, okay, hey, if we're going to do this, how do we do this the, what we would call the right way or a better way? And we had a member of our advisory board who came to us and said, hey, you guys have helped so many companies in general with things beyond the world of insurance, everything from strategic planning to sales training to human capital and just people development, leadership programs. So he actually came to us and said, why would you just do insurance? And that was like the light bulb moment for us, right? Where we said, okay, maybe there's something here. And so what we, when we started this, we kind of built this on the mindset of, you know, how can we do this with a true focus on business value or business growth? You know, I talked about improving capital as the IC of iCor, right? Capital is different things to different people. There's obviously the financial capital, every business, every person that you need funding, you need access to money and be able to grow the business that way, to hire employees and get new machinery or tools or what have you. But there's also the human capital, right? The people element of things. Hey, how do you develop your team? How do you develop a management team? How do you understand the different personality dynamics within a team and how to get the most out of other individuals? There's intellectual capital, right? So there's just so many different facets that when we looked at this, and we truly believe that insurance becomes a financial mechanism, especially if you start looking at things the right way, that can help facilitate and increase opportunity awareness in so many different facets of the business. But, you know, you got to look at it from a different lens to get to that point.
12: Yeah, and I would imagine just like any business, the more clients you have and the more people you help out, you sort of become an algorithm yourself where you're sort of taking the best practices that even you discovering the discovery process of helping people out that then helps even future clients too, right? Because you've
18: Absolutely. And I think the beautiful thing of what we do, Ed, is like every conversation is different. Right. Because every business is trying to, well, everyone's trying to grow and improve and get better. Right. But everyone's got their own situations, their own dynamics. So it's helpful for us because we can go into every single conversation we have. Yes, we're well equipped with knowledge and experience based on everything we've run into in the past. However, everything's different. What people are trying to do, what they're trying to accomplish can be different. And I think that's one of the exciting things about what we do is we can kind of put a different twist and a different feel on a lot of our conversations and clients we bring on board. But yeah, it's absolutely a learning opportunity every single time we're going in and dealing with one of our own clients or bringing on a prospective new client. There's so much we can learn and dissect and continue to use that as a tool for future meetings and for future clients as well.
12: And where are you located in the state?
18: So we are located on the West side. So we're in Grand Rapids. We're headquartered in Grand Rapids. We do most of our work throughout the Midwest, you know, I'd say 90%+ Michigan based. We do some work down in Ohio, into Illinois, Indiana, typical Midwest components. We got some clients that are scattered in different states, but yeah, the vast majority of what we do is going to be Michigan based.
12: And what would be a typical client for you, like size wise? Is it based off employees or like financial? How do you figure what's a typical client?
18: Yeah, another great question and another maybe elongated answer to it. Because we have a good amount of different areas of where we can work with our clients, it does vary. Right. So for us on the standard business insurance, our sweet spot is anything in that small business all the way up to the middle market space. And okay. We work with manufacturing firms. We work with professional services. We work with retail. We can kind of span a good broad industry category there. When it comes to employee benefits, it's a little bit more open. Typically, you know, we do a lot in that 50 plus space, 50 plus employees. In the same breath, we work with clients that have less than 10 employees, right? So every dynamic's a little bit different. And then when you get into our consulting services and our advisory roles, really, the spiel I give there at is typically, hey, if you're looking to grow and get better, it doesn't matter if you're one employee or 1,000. If you're looking to grow and get better and find better ways to operate the business and be more successful, we can work with you.
12: So, like, for example, like, how would somebody find you? And just, are you listed iCore? Like, how do you find you on the website or your whatever you advertise on?
18: Yeah. So the website's simple. It's just iCore, which is I-C-O-R, advantage.com. Outside of that, you know, we're heavily involved just within, especially Western Michigan. We do a lot with the Small Business Association of Michigan, SBAM. Sure. And EEC, right? There's so many opportunities to get involved and just meet people. You know, the biggest thing for us is just getting out there, telling our story and having conversations. And the more we can talk to people and have those dialogues and have those conversations, the more we learn, the more we get a chance to tell our story. And if it creates opportunity, fantastic. If not, that's okay too. It's always great to meet people.
12: Yeah. And as a former Chamber of Commerce person, I know that word of mouth is often a better sales thing for you sometimes in direct marketing, because if you have a good client that you did well with, they'll recommend you if it's not a competing business, but they'll recommend them to other businesses too.
18: 100%. And I think that's usually the best story we can tell is from the mouths of others, right? Because everyone, you know, everyone expects us to tell you how great we are, right? And of course, I'm going to tell you how great we are. But that message comes differently and it hits differently when it comes from somebody who's experienced our process, who's gone through it, and who have seen the results of how we operate. That story becomes 10 times more powerful.
12: Well, anyway, I want to thank again Zach Pittman. He's the president of iCore Solutions here in Grand Rapids. And we want to thank you for opening up in Michigan and doing your taking that risk of putting your shingle up. And congratulations. And thanks again for doing this today.
18: Thanks. I'd really appreciate your time. Thank you.
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21: Nature did not cause the fire. I'm Carmen Roberts, Fox News. Fire officials say someone caused the Hawk Fire that's burning out of control near Reno, Nevada, prompting calls for about 90,000 evacuations.
22: The Go Now zone reaching the edge of the University of Nevada campus. 800 personnel were assigned to the fire. Washoe County, Nevada emergency officials opened the Reno Sparks Convention Center to evacuees, but said no pets allowed. Small and large animals were to be left at two other locations. Ann Carrick, Fox News.
21: Tomorrow, the Trump administration plans to announce the sanctions it has laid out for Iran in what President Trump has labeled economic D-Day.
23: Treasury Secretary Scott Bessent said that these would be the toughest sanctions in history. Republicans today argue that this is the right move to increase pressure on Iran. And Democrats on Sunday shows pushing back on some of those comments, saying that Iran is not weaker and pointing to the administration as the one to blame. And Iran's foreign minister is reacting to the potential of these sanctions, saying that this is a sign of desperation.
21: Fox's Alex Hogan reporting from the White House. Now, President Trump is escalating the fight with Canada after trade talks collapsed, sending the two countries deeper into a trade war. Yesterday, the U.S. imposed 50% tariffs on $20 billion worth of Canadian goods. And Prime Minister Mark Carney says Canada will retaliate dollar for dollar starting September 8th. It was a history-making race. Indy cars zoomed around the streets of D.C. for the first time in the Freedom 250 Grand Prix, and the winner was Kyle Kirkwood.
24: The circuit itself was amazing. They did a phenomenal job setting this up. Bud Danker, IndyCar, everyone involved, they built this thing beautifully.
21: President Trump, the First Lady, watched the race from the grandstands. 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
25: Still dealing with the big crash if you're trying to make your way on the northbound Lodge Freeway. It's been there for some time and it's taken up the left lane and the right lane. Also partially blocking the left shoulder. Only the center lane is actually open due to this crash, and there's quite a big delay behind it. If you are headed out the door, you might want to try an alternate route. Also dealing with another crash on westbound I-94, the ramp to I-96 East. Keep an eye out for emergency crews. I'm Aaron V, WJR traffic and weather first.
26: Mostly clouds early on. We'll see gradual clearing later. Also early, maybe some stray to scattered showers and storms. Overnight, low 56. Monday, sunny up to 78. Monday night, partly cloudy, low 58. Low 80s Tuesday. From the Weather Channel, I'm Jeff Eno on 760 WJR, where Michigan comes to talk.
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27: Welcome, everyone, and thanks for listening. Every generation inherits assumptions. Assumptions about how business should work, how government should work, how communities should work. And yes, assumptions about hunger. 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We stop questioning them because they've always been there. But innovation rarely begins with a new answer. 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Those numbers matter, and they always will. 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
27: Welcome back, everyone. Thanks for being with us. As promised, Jerry, our friend Matt Habash is with us. Matt has served as the Mid-Ohio Food Collective CEO since 1984. And Matt, welcome to Food Secure Nation.
29: Glad to be here.
27: It's great to have you. And Jerry has an entire list of questions over here. I don't know that they have anything to do with you, but he has a lot of questions.
30: No. Here's the thing. Here's the special thing. Matt, you have tried more things than I'm going to guess any 10 CEOs combined. So we're going to get to some of those things. But first, for somebody with your level of desire to innovate and, you know, push the envelope, how on earth did you get into food banking? What was the thing that just started you on this path?
29: That's a good question. But it actually started, I used to work for and started my career out of college at a settlement house, working with young kids in an inner city neighborhood in Columbus. And one of the things out of that work that I saw was kids hungry. And, you know, we had food pantry as it really just started taking off. One of my other roles was running our food pantry, which was very tiny. And quickly discovered that, you know, these kids didn't have much food, or when I went to their house and, you know, looked in their cabinets, and, you know, a lot of this was in the projects in Columbus, there's nothing in there. So I went back to our food pantry and saw the food that was in it. So I want to teach you guys how to cook. My mother taught me how to cook. They learned how to make hot dogs. They learned how to make pizzas from scratch. They learned, you know, but it just kind of got me realizing that, you know, these kids who are great kids are struggling with food. And I ended up on the board. Our food pantry network started our food bank in, you know, 1979, 80. Hmm. And I was around the corner from where I was at the settlement house. And ended up on the board for about 9 months before I became the director. And they were going through a transition from the founder to the second person. And when the second person didn't work out very quickly, they said, hey, can you keep an eye on this place while we figure out what to do since it's around the corner from you?
30: So they grabbed you by the ear, pulled you into the shop and said, here, sit here.
29: So I ran two jobs for 6 months, and the first day on the job that I started, the other person was gone, was the day Evelyn Bain, who was with me for 27 years, started.
30: Oh, my gosh.
29: I walked in, and she goes, who are you? So I guess I'm your new boss for the moment.
1: Wow.
29: And we had a 27-year relationship, and we did a variety of things together. So I got into it kind of serendipitously, but, you know, it just was a passion coming out of seeing these kids that were hungry.
30: Well, and, I mean, while every food banker has a story, you know, you're somebody who pretty early on decided you wanted to do certainly the food work, and your story about, you know, seeing the kids, you know, explains that. But you went way beyond that. You eventually got into politics and city council work and really dove into the whole systems approach to, we got to think big if we're going to solve this problem. So tell us a little bit about that journey, too.
29: Well, when I got in, you find the original article that, you know, in the Columbus Dispatch, when I took the job, I said my dream was to go out of business. Mm. We'd be closing the doors. We wouldn't need this. I mean, food banking hadn't really turned into much of a thing in the early 80s. You know, it was just getting started, and then Reagan administration came along. So it was really a little bit of that. Same time, the director of that settlement house had lost an election and then won an election beyond city council. So I got real involved with him, and he had a somewhat political aide, and you had to get one legislative aide as a council member, and this person was more into politics. So John would bring me every white paper he had, every business thing he had, and said, but he didn't have a college degree, so he was just funny, big old military guy, a great guy. And he said, here, would you read this and give me a synopsis? So I got to read and got involved in all this stuff in city politics as a, you know, young 20-some-year-old kid, and, you know, really got involved with a lot of things and got to see the inner workings of a variety of things. So it was fascinating. So I was involved in a lot of politics over that because of governor's races and all kinds of other things got me into. And then eventually in the 90s, ran for office and was lucky enough to lost the first time, knew I was a sacrificial lamb at, you know, city council that year because we ran as a team of, you know, you had four slots open, fourth person. I was that sacrificial person, but because of that, got a, you know, the person, one of the people left became a county commissioner, and I got her job appointed, and I ran, was on council for 14 years.
30: Yeah, I knew it was a long time, and, you know, of course, having worked with you and known you for a long time now, you know, I do think of you as somebody who's always connecting dots. You know, you're always thinking about how dots connect to each other. And I just wanted our listeners to get a little flavor of, you know, the depth of experience you've had, certainly running the food bank, but also being super active politically in your community to, you know, change the systems that hold people back. So, you know, before we finish this segment, I want you to give us one story about how those two things collided for you, the systems change in food banking and how that, you know, how they came together for something special.
29: An interesting way to tie things together. I mean, in my days of politics, I was very much involved in, you know, I grew up Catholic, but I was very much involved in a, you know, the gay movement and trying for, you know, rights. And for me, all of this at the end of the day, I don't care if you're a public servant or a community servant, you know, whatever, you know, at the end of the day, it was all about the same thing. Are we helping people or are we not helping people? Hmm. You know, and, you know, for me, you know, we had terrible benefits for, you know, our gay employees at the city, you know, our food bank, you know, we hadn't progressed, you know, with insurance policies back then. So I went through a process to try to change all of that. Got my butt kicked on city council because We passed it. We had it all in place, and then they had a referendum. You know, when you put something on the ballot here to overturn something, the council could never bring it back. So I had to go back to the employees and say, we need to pull this off right now. I am not about to put your health care up against a vote, you know, in this community. We'll get at it later. But I was able to effectively change that for my own workers, you know, at the food bank with our insurance companies, who I had to argue with repeatedly over the years about adding benefits to things. So, but I've always, you know, had the benefit of having really good people around me that, you know, we tend to say, how do we change the system? You know, I've got this new thing. So I had to pick a nickname for something, and I picked Riptide. And everybody goes, what? And I went, because it's, you know, everybody thinks it's bad. You know, it's this thing that's, it's a, something that's a very strong current going against the current. You know, going against the current flow. And I think for me, that just kind of described, but how do we effectively try to change systems that are so ingrained? And we've accepted a lot over those years. I ended up suing the Reagan administration in 1984 over TFAP rules with frack back in the old days. And I sent in an affidavit, said, would you write up something about the impact? They wanted to use some accounting trick to get rid of our $50 million of TFAP administration money. And I said, sure, I wrote it all up. This is like in 84, I first got there. And they said, hey, you had the best affidavit. We're suing them, and would you come to Washington? What? Well, some young whippersnapper doesn't know diddly. And I get up there, and I'm like, oh, you're going first on the speak. And I went, in front of all these United States senators and Congress people? And they go, yeah. And I went, let me see my affidavit. I think it was months.
30: I better read this now.
29: But that was exactly about what I did. But I couldn't have read it from the podium anyway. There were so many microphones on the podium, you couldn't see anything.
30: Oh my gosh. But I learned a lot.
29: You know, that simple little episode taught me, first of all, every one of those senators and congresspeople, I think it was Wyden from Oregon, was a congressperson, spoke so eloquently on the issues with no notes. And I'm like, this was a TFAP trick accounting thing. And they did that. And when they got done, I said, you know, okay, this is not a big issue in your world. Tell me how and why you decide to make this. And I said, when do you hear from your constituents? Somebody says, if I get 10 letters, it's not a form letter, it's an issue.
30: Huh.
29: I went, you're kidding me. He goes, and the message to me was, we don't talk to our congresspeople. We don't talk to our senators. We don't tell them what we think. I think we put them all on a pedestal. And I was like, oh, you know, this is lessons I carried with me everywhere. Go out and ask people, and you know, to get their opinions and understand. I use it later on city council because my people run in and say, hey, we got an issue. I said, we have 780,000 at that time constituents. How many of them wrote to you? He said, oh, one. I can't find out whether we really have an issue or not.
1: Wow.
29: But it was a wake up to me about, you know, congresspeople, you know, they're operating in a vacuum on a lot of these issues. And the good news is we won. They backed off.
1: Well, Matt Habash has been the CEO for the Mid-Ohio Food Collective since 1984. It started as a pretty traditional regional food bank, distributing about 3 million pounds. But under Matt's leadership, it has grown into one of the largest and most innovative hunger organizations in America. And Matt, you're credited with, we're going to pick this up on the other side of the break, but you're credited with saying something that you can either own or disown on the other side of the break. And that quote is, we're not going to food bank our way out of hunger. Come back and join Jerry Brisson, me, Dr. Phil Knight, and Matt Habash in just a moment.
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5: Welcome back. Jerry Brisson, Dr. Phil Knight here in our studio, and our guest, friend, and colleague, Matt Habash, who is the CEO for the Mid-Ohio Food Collective. And Matt, the question is, did you say it or didn't you?
6: Actually, my head of marketing and communications came up with that. only because we had gotten one of these Map the Meal Gap data things from Feeding America and said we had closed our meal gap.
0: Right.
6: Right. I don't think so. Something wrong with the data because they're not ready to close up shop and go home. There's a lot of hungry people. Anyway, we commissioned our own work and we really went after how many meals were we missing. We had researchers that we knew and said, this is our question. You know, for people that are, you know, below 200% of poverty, which is the service level numbers that we serve, and we said, where do they get their food from? How much comes from their own money? How much comes from government sources, institutional, school lunch, school breakfast, you name it, and how much they spend of their own? And then what's the gap, you know, and what's the charitable contribution to that? Did that analysis, and the analysis basically told us that all the 700,000 plus people that, you know, we had across our 20 county service area that were eligible for our services, all of them we're skipping a day a week of eating every week of the year. That's what the numbers translated to. And, you know, it quickly, as we presented this to our board, to try to get them into ending hunger conversations that were going beyond distributing food, it was the beginning of that work. And we, in the course of doing that, you know, she made the statement to us, you know, it's clear we're not going to food bank our way out of hunger. And in typical her fashion, she attributed it to me. and I've used it. You know, I've used that statement a lot because, you know, obviously it's true. At the end of the day, you know, it doesn't matter how much food we give out. You know, we're still not going to be ending the hunger for all of these folks, and we don't want to do that. You know, ultimately, I want them going to the grocery store buying their own food because they have enough resources to be able to do it.
5: Right.
6: And, you know, that's kind of where it all came out of. But it was that rich. Now, let me translate that for you into a heartwarming story, gut wrenching, really. Same week she did that, she's in our pantry and she comes and gets me and she says, you need to talk with this family. They're in our pantry that's at the food bank. And we had peaches summertime. And, you know, she comes in and there's a 14-year-old girl with her mom. And the 14-year-old girl says to her, she says, I'm hungry. And she goes, have a peach. You're here. You can eat them. You know, go over here, sit down and eat. Whoa, your mom's shopping. She goes, no, I can't. She goes, what do you mean you can't? She goes, I can't. I goes, what's that mean? She said, not my day to eat. Seven people in the household, two grandparents, two kids, or two adults, and three kids. Each of them took a day a week of skipping a whole day of eating.
0: Oh, my Lord.
6: That was part of their coping strategy. You know, so
0: wow.
6: If you want to take numbers and these data and all this stuff we translated into, here's the real-life application of that.
0: You know, one of the things that I've come to believe in this work is that we'll never succeed in it, and especially the system change work, if we don't believe in the people who we're trying to help. Because if you don't believe that people will be and can be getting to the other side of whatever the problem is, then you just lose hope, you know? So in order to keep any kind of hope, you have to believe in people. And that story of self-sacrifice is an important element of why we should believe in people. It isn't that people are just sitting around waiting for someone to solve this for them. They're actively participating in their own success, even if it means for us to be successful in this household, we each got to miss one day a week. But it's how they viewed the resources in front of them.

0: and how they were going to get to tomorrow. And you know, that's an incredible story of resilience, I think.
1: Mm-hmm. Absolutely. Which I think is something that's lost in all this. It is, you know, these people are, I mean, I'm so tired of people telling me they just need to learn how to budget. They run circles around most financial planners, is my experience in talking to these people.
0: Yeah.
2: Yeah, I agree. You know, Matt, I've spent a good 10 years of my life overseas, and so seeing poverty and destitute ways, I don't think I've ever heard that story before, where a family organized themselves, kids and parents and grandparents all together, and say, and you give a child sitting down who's, it's not their day to eat, and you give them a peach, and the discipline that that child has, the commitment that child has to the program, to the coping mechanism, to say, no, I'm sorry, I can't have that. It's not my day to eat. Like, I don't know where she's at today, but I'd like to find her, because she's probably the CEO of something. You know, I mean, that is remarkable discipline, and at the same time, sad that that is happening in our country.
1: It woke up a lot of people. I had an impact. We had an event called Imagine the Impact with 300 people in the community room at the food bank, and that was the opening statement that I made to that entire group. And you could just see the, you know, people, the tears in their eyes.
2: Well, you and your team are recognized as truly one of the most innovative works in the entire country in regard to the search and drive for food security. And of all the innovations, and man, there's a awesome list of them here, from how you move from food bank to food collective and what that actually means. So let me ask you this. What's the one innovation that almost didn't happen?
1: I think this, the one thing that happened that was pure serendipity, I mean, we're known for our client data tracking work, you know, and understanding where hunger lives, not where they pick up their food. That only happened because of the efforts of the person that built the original system. He worked for my biggest partner agency, Lutheran Social Services, and he was distributing food down on the river in a little food truck and trying to keep track of all the people that were coming. And from that, he was a former IT guy and just volunteered. He built the system himself, and sure enough, he, you know, called me one day and said, we have lunch, and we went and had lunch, and he started to explain what he built, and he said, I can track clients, and but he hit from that one little, he says, I put it on my phone so I could dip it there. He had a vision that I could put every agency in the country on a data tracking system, so we would know the people that we were helping. We would know where they lived and how often they came and how far they had to travel, you know, and that innovation that's still going on today, and we're still took it back and we're rebuilding the whole thing and putting it back out, and along with a locating system and a closed loop referral for food as medicine kind of stuff, happened because of him. If he hadn't walked in the door, and I say that a lot to people now, said, man, you're really into this. I'm like, I wouldn't have been if he hadn't walked in the door and said this. So it was just pure, you know, serendipity to me that I wasn't out seeking any of that. It wasn't something we thought of. It was somebody that brought something to us and said, I think we can do our work a lot better. I think we can know how often, how far people travel, where they go. We can dispel a lot of myths about how often people come to get help. So that's probably the biggest thing that, you know, I reflect back a lot of it and said, if he hadn't entered my life and come up and done that, we probably never would have done that. We wouldn't have been smart enough to figure it out.
2: Well, I love that.
0: And I'm gonna connect the dot the other way. Here you got a guy out there who's experiencing this at a very local level, very, you know, micro level, who asked you to go to lunch because you're a person who can apply that at a systems level. And I think, Matt, that's one of the things you've brought to food banking in general, is that ability to look at the micro situation and think about what does it mean for the macro picture and start to, you know, just connect those dots and then drive innovation through the lens of how do we take these local successes and turn them into national projects. And I'm not going to say, you know, so here's the 10 national products that Matt started. No, but even things like Map the Meal Gap as an idea wouldn't have happened at all if somebody wasn't saying we need to know more about where people are coming from, and we need to know more about how do we track our successes. And you know, I think, Matt, that one of the values of a 42-year career with somebody who doesn't stop thinking about what's next. You know, how do we get to the next threshold? One of the values of all that experience is the ability to quickly look at what makes sense to do, be opportunistic in the right ways at the right time to drive next levels of success for the people that we serve. And I think you've done a lot of that.
2: That's great, Jerry. Thanks for landing the plane. We got to take a quick break. We'll be back with Matt Habosh in just a moment.
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4: On busy American streets in the early 20th century, cars, horses, and pedestrians all tried to share the same space with very little order. As the automobile age took off, one inventor looked at the growing chaos and saw an opportunity to bring safety and structure to the intersections that were quickly becoming dangerous. His idea was simple but revolutionary. A signal system that could stop traffic, then let it move again in an organized way, reducing crashes and confusion. That concept, three lights controlling when thousands of people move and when they must wait, would go on to shape nearly every city in America. And no place needed this kind of innovation more than the emerging motor capital of the world, Detroit, Michigan. Its streets filled with vehicles rolling out of new factories, and as mass-produced cars changed how Americans lived and worked, they also demanded new rules for the road. The traffic signal helped make that transformation safer and more manageable. The inventor whose work paved the way was none other than Detroit's own Garrett Morgan.
3: America 250, Michigan made. From 760 WJR.
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2: Welcome back, everyone. Jerry Brisson, Dr. Phil Knight in our studio with Matt Habosh, who is with us. And Matt, you are the CEO for the Mid-Ohio Food Collective. And as we've talked about it in your show, lots of innovation, lots of work. But you've been at this for about a little over 40 years. And you've announced a retirement date, and kind of like mine, who knows if you're actually going to get to hit it or not. But, you know, we take it as it comes, right? And speaking of taking it as it comes, we've been thrown a few curveballs and situations here in our own country here in the last few years. And given your length in this work, the number of people who are new coming to this work, I guess a couple of thoughts is, what would you say to them, and how do you outline some of the challenges that we see in this work as a country?
1: You know, when I start, one of the things I try to do when I talk to people is say, you know, when I want to get down to the basics and we get into arguing about a bunch of, you know, political things, I say, just stop judging people, just help them. And if we'd stop judging each other, and I think that's a lot of what's happening today, we're not listening to each other. My concerns are right now is that, you know, I study, you know, Bankrate.com has a survey that basically said, you know, that, you know, almost half the country can't pay a $1,000 emergency bill out of cash. You know, they might be able, somebody put it on a credit card, borrow, or whatever. So you got half the country living on the edge. Most recent stat I saw was that one of the lending companies put out and said 40% of America thinks owning a car is a luxury. So what that's telling me is we've got half the country that's, you know, living on the edge of a crisis and not knowing how they're going to get out of it. And the other half of the country, you know, watching their 401k grow and then, you know, and just get richer and richer and richer. And the gap between the two is getting wider and wider, and, you know, which has kind of been my 40-year career. I mean, when you go back and read like Matthew Desmond's work, you know, he talked about, and this all started, you know, in the Reagan administration, the widening of the gap between the haves and have-nots. Productivity and profitability went up and wages stayed flat. And I think we're seeing a lot of that. And I think, you know, the challenge is we don't know how to get out of it.
2: Right.
1: And when you talk to the futurists, they'll tell you, you know, we'll eventually get the basic income. I said, how long is that going to take? And they said, oh, 30, 40 years. And what happens in the meantime? Pure chaos. You know, and I'm like, oh, this isn't going to work. And what do we do? And I think that's the challenge right now is that, you know, you've got a lot of people doing really well and a lot of people that are struggling. And, you know, Putnam says, you know, he wrote a book, Mulling Alone, but he also wrote a book, Our Kids, when he did that, when he said, you'll never marry somebody from the other side of the tracks because you'll never meet them. You know, in today's world, we're isolated from each other. We live in bubbles and we're disconnected. And I think that's the challenge. We've got to figure out how to close that gap.
0: So what do you think are the steps to it? I mean, you know, how do you start taking a step in that direction?
1: Well, you know, I practice a lot of active listening, and that's what I teach, you know, to people, is you've got to sit down and start to listen. You got to find common ground on something, you know, and start to say, how do we close this gap? Because we're using terms, we put labels on people very quickly. And I'm like, okay, how do you start to step? You know, we talk a lot about, you know, food banking or, you know, people getting access to food. The numbers of people we help are never going down if we don't deal with the housing crisis, the daycare crisis, you know, the insurance crisis now, the food pricing, et cetera. You know, but one of the things that, you know, Sherrod Brown, who's a former senator running for reelection again, said, you know, that every time we talk about, you know, giving a rate, wage increase at the bottom, economists immediately say it's going to cause inflation. He said, well, how come we don't have that same conversation every time people get big bonuses and golden parachutes and everything at the top? Doesn't enter the equation, but it always does when you're talking about going from $7.50 to $8, $8 to $10. So I think we've got to continue to have conversations with people to get them to realize that, you know, had some big changes over the year. Healthcare was really cheap 40 years ago. You know, all those things that we see today, daycare didn't exist. You know, all the things that were doing, housing was, you know, very inexpensive, and now it's not. And we've got to come together and realize at the end of the day, where somebody just said, you know, to me, and we were doing a lot of our DEI work, you know, in the past, we always talked about this being a melting pot, and, you know, today's language, it's really a salad. There are a lot of different things in there. They all bring their own flavor, and when you eat it all together, it tastes really good. So I think it's a different way of approaching things than we are right now.
2: I love the thought of starting with active listening. It makes me think of a couple of things that my mentor would say, and one is that we need to listen to understand, not just to respond. And secondly, practice the 101% principle. Find the 1% you have in common with somebody and give it 100% of your attention. Focus on what we agree about, not what we disagree about. And I think you're right. It does start with a willingness to be present and listen. Jerry talks about this a lot on the show, about everybody being welcome at the table and a seat for everybody. Mm-hmm. My only requirement for that is you have to be nice.
0: And sometimes you actually get that. You know, I think too that so you talked about not being judgmental, right? And mm-hmm. to, and or labeling, right? And we know we do that because it makes things simpler, right? And to manage complex ideas, especially multiple complex ideas, especially at the same time, is challenging enough that most people don't want to do it. And that's not to say people aren't smart. It's just a lot of work, right? It's easier to have simple statements and simple sayings that block people into a category that you can dismiss. And I think that goes every direction in the conversations today, you know, that it's easier to dismiss somebody because they fit a simple idea of what the world is like. And of course, people aren't like that. And when you start to get to know people, whether that's a conservative person you've never talked to or a liberal person or someone with lived experience with food insecurity, you find out the world is more complicated than maybe what you'd like. And I think that's the challenge of the idea that we have to be active listeners and finding common ground, is it does mean letting go of some of those simple ideas that we latch onto because it's easier. You know what I mean, Matt?
1: I agree. I mean, I think, you know, a lot of what we talk a lot about is how do you leave your assumptions at the door, check your ego, and, you know, let go to let calm, you know, and I think that's, you know, and we've got to take a long view of all of this. There's no short, simple, soundbite answers, which is what we've gotten used to wanting. And I'm like, no, we got to work at this in the long game. It's the opposite of, you know, teasing all my corporate friends about quarterly earnings. That's what you think. And I'm like, you think you can solve these problems very quickly. But no, we didn't. You know, we've taken 40 years to get it to where we are today, and it's going to take us a while to get out of it. But, you know, Dr. I think something you just said is, you know, it's something we practice a lot. I'm a big student of appreciative inquiry, taught out at Case Western up in Cleveland. It's a business school that's teaching this stuff, you know, and it really is about strength-based approaches to this. How do we find the common good? How do we find when, you know, line's running at 70%, we'd say that's terrible, you know, and they're like, well, let's figure out why it was working so well at 70%. How do you then build from there as opposed to criticizing it that you're only 70% effective? And I think that's, you know, we got to find that. We got to find that in our children. We got to find that in how we bring kids up, and we've got to find that in how we connect to each other. I think, you know, for me, it's just about, look, just, you have no idea. Don't judge. You don't know why they're in the circumstances they are. And I think we've got to come together and do that. And I think we find that, you know, when you bring volunteers in and they get connected, you know, we have our markets where they get to volunteer and see, you know, talk to people, you start to see the connectivity. So the more we can build connective, you know, as we've lost the church connection that a lot of people have had as those numbers have dropped, how do we, you know, come together, you know, and find other grounds to build community?
2: Yeah, that sense of community. Well, you've certainly built a sense of community at Mid-Ohio, and talking to your staff, they love working with you because they say they never feel like they're working for you. They feel like it's always a come alongside situation. And I think that's a great testament to your leadership. And one of the things we talk about on the show quite a bit is everybody here, just all of us, gets one handful of life, and we got to choose whether we invest it or we, you know, spend it. And we just want to say from Know Better, Do Better and Food Secure Nation, thank you, Matt Habash, for investing your one handful of life in this work and making us all better. Thank you, brother.
1: Thank you. And keep up the great work. Enjoy it.
2: All right. Jerry and I are back in just a moment. I'm Dr. Phil Knight with Jerry Brisson, my co-host for Food Secure Nation. 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Besides the obvious benefit of working with me, why do you keep at it?
0: Doctor, you know that if you're hungry, you only have one problem. 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But people want to solve more than one problem, especially people who have more month than money.
2: And we also know that our listeners believe that there are two words that should never go together: child and hunger. On Food Secure Nation, you get to meet people actively making progress in and for our communities.
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2: Thanks for listening, everyone. Jerry, you know, we've both known Matt for a lot of years. Matt Habash, CEO at Mid-Ohio Food Collective. And I don't think I've ever had a conversation with him that I didn't actually enjoy and learn something from.
0: That is the truth. I mean, and he never quits, man. The guy, every year, he's got another new idea. He's doing something different. When he invented this whole pantry tracking system to help figure out where people are coming from and how many people there are and how often they come and all that stuff, I mean, that was one in a line of things. And then once he figured that out, he started putting things in place to fix the problems that data showed. I mean, he's just been that guy. And, you know, I do think, as one, you know, white hair to another, that having a long-term leader has some benefits. I think there's, you know, some things that it just brings to the table that a short-termer doesn't have yet. And we asked Vera to tell us a little bit about the value of having a long-term leader. And so here she is. Let's hear what she has to say.
17: Does a leader who stays a long time become more likely to try new ideas and make a bigger difference? Research says sometimes yes, sometimes no. Long tenure can give a leader a runway. They learn the mission, build trust, know the community, and have time to turn a small test into a lasting system. That matters in food security. New markets, health partners, farms, kitchens, data tools, and local networks can take years to build. But time can also become a rut. A leader may trust old answers, hear fewer new voices, take fewer risks, or gain so much power that the board stops asking hard questions. Many studies find a curve. New ideas rise as experience grows, then can slow when learning slows. The setting matters too. Steady fields may reward experience. In fast-changing fields, old ideas can age fast. One nonprofit study found that tenure can make a leader's style stronger. Leaders who welcome change may keep exploring. Leaders who fight change may hold the old way even tighter. Matt Habash's 42 years at Mid-Ohio Food Collective show the promise, not proof. During his tenure, the group added a food bank, farm, pharmacy, kitchen, and market. That looks like several chapters of change, not one idea repeated for four decades. Vera's takeaway is simple. Time is not the secret. Renewal is. Long-serving leaders create the most impact when they keep learning, share power, welcome challenge, listen to neighbors, track results, and prepare the next leader so the mission lasts. Direct food bank studies are limited. This script applies peer-reviewed nonprofit and CEO research and treats Mid-Ohio as an illustration, not proof. My bottom line, leadership longevity creates capacity, not certainty. It can provide a runway for innovation and impact or a rut of stale thinking. Continuous learning, board challenge, shared leadership, outcome evidence, and succession readiness determine which path is more likely. Matt should be commended for his leadership.
2: I'm sure glad Vera's on our team because she's smart.
0: One of the reasons, right?
2: One of the reasons. But, you know, this idea, you're a long-term leader in this work. How many years?
0: Well, let's see. I started in this work working for a pantry when I was 19 years old, and I turned 60 this year. So, you know, that's a lot of math, you know, but it's 40 plus one.
2: So you're just right behind Matt then.
0: Yeah, that's exactly right.
2: Yeah. Well, I think that there is a perspective there that comes. And like one of the things that Matt talked about was as he listens to the conversations that the network is having now, he's got, yeah, we did that 25 years ago.
0: Right. Well, it's when, especially when we change language, you know, we say, well, we're not going to call it this, we're going to call it that. And you say, well, yeah, we could do that, but that's what we did 25 years ago. So, and decided that didn't work then. So anyway, it is kind of, roll your eyes a little bit when people start doing that.
2: Well, as long as it only acts like it's like a, you know, a thought no one else have ever had before.
0: Right.
2: Kind of like food rescue.
0: Right. It's been around a long time.
2: It's been around a minute, you know. Just, you know, but there is some interesting data, too, that we've looked at from across the network where there are a lot of CEOs coming to the work, coming into food banking work from for-profit entities where they had 15, 20, 25 years of work there, and now they moved over to nonprofit work, particularly in food banking. A few of our guests recently, Kurt Reiber from Free Store Food Bank down in Cincinnati, Tricia Cunningham, who's the vice chair of the NAC, worked for Texas Instruments before she took over at the North Texas Food Bank. So there's a combination there. You have a lot of executive experience, but I think that longevity of a leader from being in this work, because Matt started this work, you know, he told the story about, you know, his mom taught him to cook.
0: Yeah, right.
2: So I think there is some value in that perspective. Leaders like yourself that have been in and around this work for a long time.
0: Well, I mean, you want new leaders. I mean, I will say it, you know, I decided to step down from my role leading a food bank because I do believe that there's a certain amount of time when you want new leaders and new ideas and new ways of thinking. You just have to be careful not to throw out all the old ideas because some of them were pretty good. And so, you know, it's finding that balance in new a new set of eyes, if you will, along with the maturity to know, you know, what has really worked and how do you balance the scales. I think some of the Matt's advice was really good, though, in terms of the active listening and to you know, come to the room, leave your assumptions at the door, and truly listen. And I do think for any leader, new, old, or anything in between, if you practice that enough, you will avoid many mistakes and learn many new ideas from the people around you. And he also said having good people around you was a critical part of his success. And I think that is a common frame for successful leadership.
2: Yeah, it is. And be nice.
0: That came from you.
2: Yeah.
0: Well, I think it's because you spent all the years in the studio with me.
2: Well,
0: I will be nice someday, Doctor.
2: No, you're nice every day. But I'm talking about, you know, if you're going to have a discussion and you're going to say everyone is welcome to the table and you're going to be inclusive, that's great. I love the idea. I love the concept. We are all truly better together than if we're doing this work separately. But that does not mean that there can't be conditions on behavior and how we're going to act and treat one another. And there's no reason to be rude.
0: Yeah. You know, the bully, there's a reason they say bully pulpit, right? The bully pulpit is, you know, it's mine. I'm in charge and I can, you know, break you down by using my words. And people like to do that. But of course, short-term gains, long-term losses. One of the things Matt said was, this is a long game. You know, it's a marathon, not a sprint, and you need people with you at the end, so it's better to be nice to them in the journey.
2: Well, and it just makes sense that, you know, I'm all about the inclusive value, but I, having led a statewide food security council, I've seen people not be nice in meetings.
0: Yeah, yeah.
2: And so to come with your own agenda and to come with an attitude are two things that are unacceptable and will cause the work to deteriorate immediately. So I jokingly say it. There's no excuse to be rude, but I really mean it.
0: Yeah. Yeah. Well, oh, boy. You know, there's probably a whole show just on the idea of power and where it comes from and how it gets exercised and why people feel like they have to be insistent and demanding, and you know, that's a
2: I've never solved a problem when I was angry.
0: Yeah, me neither. I've created more than I've solved. That's
2: yeah,
0: for sure.
2: Right.
0: You know,
2: right.
0: Anger is one of my favorite emotions, though. Anger and enthusiasm, those are my two.
2: It's just one or the other. Well, I enjoyed this show with Matt, and I do appreciate leaders like himself, like you, who given their one handful of life to this work, and we're all the better for it. So, time for a little food for thought. Experience is often called the best teacher. And I have a slightly different perspective. Experience may be the best teacher, but it is certainly the cruelest teacher, because you always get the test first and the lesson afterward. Think about that. No one volunteers for the difficult moments of life. None of us ask for failure, disappointment, loss, or uncertainty. Yet those are often the very experiences that shape us most deeply. The test comes first. The lesson comes later. What separates great leaders isn't what they've avoided. Quite the opposite. That they simply learn to ask, what is this experience trying to teach me? That may be one of the reasons why so many remarkable leaders enjoy such a long and meaningful career. They never stop learning. Every challenge becomes a classroom. Every setback becomes another opportunity to grow. Because leadership isn't measured how long you've held the position. It's measured by whether you're still becoming someone worth following. And so, until next time, remember life will give you the test first. And don't miss the lesson that follows. And when we learn enough of them, we will create a food secure nation.
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21: Officials now say the Hawk fire was human-caused. I'm Ann Carrick, Fox News. The fast-growing wildfire wreaking havoc in northwest Nevada, thousands being asked to evacuate. Fire Battalion Chief Shane Ackerson.
22: Currently, we have 42,000 individuals who are displaced and on an active evacuation, with approximately 45,000 individuals that are in the set status to be prepared to evacuate.
21: He says at least six people have been injured in the blaze, which began Saturday and grew quickly to 20 square miles. 800 personnel were assigned to the fire. Washoe County, Nevada emergency officials opened the Reno Sparks Convention Center to evacuees, but no pets allowed. Small and large animals are to be left at two other locations. The United States Navy apparently is keeping the oil flowing through the Strait of Hormuz by escorting tankers through a safer passage. Fox's Trey Yingst in Tel Aviv.
23: Reports do indicate that crossings through the Strait of Hormuz are up 400% over the past 2 weeks. In the backdrop, there is an ongoing U.S. naval blockade, and fresh sanctions are expected for Iran next week. Iran's parliament speaker and top negotiator, Mohammad Khalibaf, posted to X over the weekend saying, "We've received numerous messages from neighboring countries about shaping new security arrangements and economic cooperation in the region. The United States put the security of every single one of its allies at such risk through bullying and pure disregard for their foreign interests for the sake of Israel." While President Trump indicated that talks with Iran have stopped, he says the United States is having trouble figuring out who to deal with inside of Iran.
21: President Trump threatened last week to take the Strait of Hormuz as an American territory. And Spider-Man is clinging to the top spot at the box office. Sony's Marvel adventure Spider-Man Brand New Day collected $39 million in its fourth weekend of release. 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
21: Closing arguments may begin Monday in Massachusetts in the trial of Lindsay Clancy, who strangled and killed her three young children.
36: The defense has argued Clancy was in the throes of postpartum psychosis. On Friday, the defense rested its case shortly after calling one of their experts to the stand, Dr. Philip Resnick. Resnick testified that Clancy, in a psychotic state, believed she was doing what was best for her children and thought they would be better off in heaven. Prosecutors argue Clancy killed her children deliberately. The state's rebuttal witness, Dr. Avram Mack, testified that he found no evidence of psychosis and thought Clancy seemed to know the difference between right and wrong.
21: Fox's C.B. Cotton reporting. President Trump reacting to Canada's plan to impose reciprocal tariffs on the U.S. The U.S. announced 50% tariffs on $20 billion of Canadian goods after talks collapsed.
37: The products affected range from wine to hockey sticks to cement. The president has accused Canada of unfair trading practices for some U.S. products like cars, alcohol, and cheese, limiting American access to these markets. President Trump saying on Truth Social, Canada wants the benefits of being a state without being one. They've also charged our great farmers for many years massive amounts of tariffs, no more. But Canadian Prime Minister Mark Carney says the U.S. had asked for too much and offered too little. He says the U.S. had proposed measures restricting Canada's ability to have trade deals with other countries, which he says was unacceptable.
21: Fox's Madeline Rivera. Tropical storm Mokhei is starting to drench Hawaii with potentially more than a foot of rain coming 7 days after 4 feet of rain on the Big Island from Hurricane Lala. Lala tore up roads and knocked out power. More than 6,000 remain in the dark. A flood watch is in effect for the Big Island of Hawaii. Forecasters say more storms are expected in the coming months because of this year's El Nino. I'm Ann Carrick, and this is Fox News.
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4: Maybe some stray to scattered showers and storms early, along with the early clouds. Then we work in gradual clearing. Overnight low 56. Monday sunny up to 78. Monday night partly cloudy and 58. Sunshine Tuesday and 82. For the Weather Channel, I'm Jeff Eno on 760 WJR, where Michigan comes to talk.
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1: All right, Billy Cunningham, the great American. You know, you prepare one show, then something else occurs along the way. I'm trying to watch an NBA, WNBA basketball game, and a physical, WNBA basketball game between Indiana Fever and Chicago Sky. And I tend to watch the Fever because of Caitlin Clark to see how much she's pushed around. And at some point during the game, the former NBA superstar, Enes Kanter-Freedom, used to be with the Celtics, got into a verbal altercation with Natasha Cloud, who was out that little player for the Chicago Sky, who kind of went after Caitlin Clark loudly and proudly. And during that fracas, at one point, Natasha Cloud, the player for the Chicago Sky, she's about 5'6", has blonde hair, African-American, of course, playing for the Sky, and they're a terrible team, took it upon herself to start shouting at Kanter-Freedom, the 6'10", who's made application to enter the WNBA. The reason is he wants to show the absurdity of a league that says that transgender individuals who are, shall we say, born to one gender can change and become the other. So he is a male player who now says he identifies as a female. I would think Enes would be 35, 36 years old, 6'10", and WNBA player for about 10 years, and he wants to show the absurdity of the WNBA by identifying as a woman. Many of their stars in WNBA say it's not about biology, it's what you identify as. And he identifies as female, he says, so he can play in the WNBA, which would be ridiculous. There are some that have made $10 million offers to play at one point a state boys high school championship team, and now I think it's down to eighth graders, and the WNBA is stewing in their own liberal juices because all you got to do is say, look, which other federations have done. A little cheek swab tells you if you were born male or female. You may identify when you're 20 or 25 years old as something you're not. That doesn't make you that thing that you want to become. Biology is definitive. At the moment of conception, within about an hour, whatever happens therein, you're a male or you're a female, and that's it. You can identify somebody else by verbally stating so. You may have certain hormonal treatment, which is quite sad. Or you may say, you know what, I want a body part cut off. I don't identify anymore as a woman or a man. You may do that, and society seems to allow it. That doesn't mean you have not gone through puberty and don't have an expanded wingspan or expanded chest muscles or a larger heart and lungs so you can compete better. And so he wants to show the absurdity of the WNBA, which is captured by left-wing politics. And by the way, most of the teams and players in the WNBA do not come out for the Star-Spangled Banner. They ignore the country. In fact, many have said at their All-Star game they would not wear the 250 patch on their jersey because of their disgust for our country. While making $1 million, right now the top WNBA players make $1 million a year. So it's the lead story on Fox News right now. Enes Kanter-Freedom ejected from WNBA game after he had a confrontation with a player. And he was berated by a mob of fans on his way to the Fever Sky game, which, by the way, the Indiana Fever won the game 113-90, and Caitlin Clark had 37 points, and Natasha Cloud had 16. And in the WNBA, Natasha Cloud's a pretty good player out of Stanford, I think. And she holds the viewpoints of left-wing extremists when it comes to political matters. And she believes you can be a man, but by verbally stating I'm a woman, you magically become a woman. It doesn't work that way. It's disgusting when minors and children are sexualized in schools and by society to change genders or to change their sex, to be more specific, to change their sex and simply state that I'm a different person than my biology indicates. So We'll see what happens later today and down the road. And away we go with this thing now. It's the lead story on Fox News. Courtside chaos. And Sophie Cunningham has lit it up a little bit by stating that the WNBA means women, National Basketball Association. Men cannot play in the women's league. Doesn't work. But then you talk to some of the commissioners, some of the players, they would welcome a transgender person to come in if they identify as a woman. And so Enes Freedom, who still has some hop in him, wants to do it. And we'll see what happens at the draft, which comes up in another couple months. Is going to be a draft. We'll see what happens. I would anticipate that at some point sanity will rule. And Clay Travis is offered $10 million if they'll play the winner of a high school boys team. He's now down to the 14-year-olds. I don't know if that works, 14-year-olds. It might. I coached basketball of that age group, and I had some 14-year-olds on my team that could dunk a basketball. Most cannot. But I know high school boys team, a pretty good one, would easily beat the best team in the WNBA, the Las Vegas team, easily beat them. And Clay Travis knows that, of course, which is why he's put up $10 million. So we'll see what happens to that down the road. That's another cultural war we're having with now, and that you can identify as being a different sex, and magically you become that. And I have a problem also if, you know, my libertarian side said I shouldn't, but if you're delusional, if you have certain schizoid, paranoid ideations involving delusions, then you think that you are a different biological gender, or you think you identify as a paraplegic, for example, or identify as a blind person, the medical system will not take out your eyes and say, okay, you identify as something else. We're going to play into your delusion. That wouldn't happen. I can't imagine any doctor who would say, you know, I'd rather be in a wheelchair. Would you mind severing my spinal cord? And I identify as that, therefore make it happen. I don't think that would happen. But for some reason, in most of blue America, if you're 10 or 12 years old, and because of the culture and because of the peer pressure, you identify as a different sex, that somehow in many blue cities and blue states, that's perfectly fine. When you can't make a decision to buy beer or get a tattoo, you can make a decision to take hormonal treatment and to have your private parts cut off. So we'll see what happens down the road. But as I said, if you're 25 or 30 years old, like there's a female congresswoman who was born a man who now identifies as a woman. And I don't know what to say. It's a delusion. It is what it is. You're either a male or a female, period. You can say I'm a different sex, but you're not. You can say that I identify as a lamb or a goat or a monkey or a lion. That doesn't mean you need to roar. One of the problems in school are the furries. There are a lot of high school girls who identify as a furry, and they think they're a cat. And they demand that they have kitty boxes, kitty litter boxes, tether and fro. This is getting ridiculous, which is a problem. Let's move on to the Canadian situation. As you know, we have great respect for Canadians. They tend to be great Canadians as much as they can. I'll give you some numbers. Mark Carney, I guess, is going to impose some tariffs on American products. They can't get into Canada anyway. And the goal was, I think, to have a functional relationship with NAFTA, North American Free Trade Agreement. But when I look at some of these numbers, here are the tariffs that Canadians charge American businesses to come into Canada. Dairy products, the Canada tariff is 270%. There aren't too many dairy farmers in Minnesota or Wisconsin or Michigan selling anything in Canada. The tariff on cheese products is 245%. The tariff on butter is 300%. On poultry, 238%. On sugar, 265%. On vegetables, 100%. On fish products, 100%. On lumber, 20%. Shoes, 30%. And metals, 25%. And so to get American products into Canada, those tariffs must be paid at the border by the person importing the good or the service, which case we have few, if any, American products are actually sold in Canada because the tariffs are too high. It's been that way for a long time. The GDP of Canada is about $2 trillion a year, approximately. The GDP of America is $30 trillion. So we're about 15 times their economy. In fact, the economy of the state of California is twice the size of the Canadian economy. So did Canada just sign its own economic death warrant by doing what they did? Got close to a deal, but at the end, Donald Trump said the negotiators, Jameson, Greer, and others, walk away. We're going to impose across the board either a 50 to 100% tariff, and that's it. Done. And a little kicker in the deal was this. It's been, according to media accounts, Mark Carney, who's a real clown, has wanted to develop stronger relationships with China. So in the last 6 months, Chinese products have been flowing into Canada because we don't accept Chinese products here unless they pay a high tariff. So Mark Carney thought, okay, I'll do a workaround, a little reach around, and I'll take products from China, bring them into Canada, slap made in Canada sign or a label, and ship it to America to a workaround the tariffs against China. The Trumpster says, we're not doing that anymore. It's economic suicide for us to accept the products from China through Canada, and then Canada collects a fee, and then sell it inside of America. In fact, the goal, as you may know, of the Chinese Communist Party is to crash the auto industry inside of America. No more Fords or Chevys. I drive a great Chevy Blazer and American products. And what they want to do is bring in their very cheap, well-made EVs to crash the market in this country, or hybrids, to take away the jobs of the auto workers in Michigan. And by the way, the auto workers in Michigan, despite the objections and protestations of Dr. Abdul, who's not a doctor, has no problem, shall we say, getting rid of the tariffs that currently exist. So American products cannot be sold in Canada because of these high tariffs. And there's a few Canadian products being sold in America. And those products are coming through China on a workaround. And the Trumpster said enough is enough. I'll give you more statistics. About 80% of all Canadian exports come into the U.S., 80%. And as far as vice versa, about 13% of American exports go to Canada. So they have 80%. We got 13%. So the Trumpster said, what the hell's going on with that? If you look at it, the U.S. makes about 30%, our country, 30% of total global consumer markets, 30%. That is much more than the EU, 28 nations together is the EU, and China put together. The exports from China are around 12% of global trade. The EU is 15%. America is 30%. And China regularly sends its products to Canada and then slap the label made in Canada to sell in America when we can't sell our products there. So at the end of the day, to have a little bit of understanding, because we do have strong relations with Canada that has little or no military and that we've supported for, what, decades, he offered a reduction of tariffs on steel from 50 to 25%. Reduction on Canadian autos from 25 to 15% to make it better. And removal of the 10% tariff on Canadian lumber, and et cetera. And Carney, who's going to trash and destroy the Canadian economy, it's in bad shape anyway, ordered his negotiators to walk away, claiming the deal was not good enough. Well, he's playing a bad hand. The Trumpster is the dealer, and long-term in blackjack, you're going to lose. And so we'll see what happens down the road with that. But

to America, he would have to more fully embrace Chinese communism, which is not a market which is based upon economic principles, Western democratic economic principles. They're not a free trade organization. China government will crash the price of goods, take over the markets, then jack up the price of everything. That what he really wants to do is destroy the auto industry inside of America. We make about 16 million products a year. He wants that market. Xi Jinping wants that market. So they will undercut and drive American consumers to buy Chinese products. Now, Toyota has wisened up, and BMW. Mercedes-Benz is starting to do it. Hardly anything is made in the EU anymore because it's too expensive. EU is going to be taken. It's going to have Sharia law within the next 10 years. And so we finally have a president that says, we're not going to do this. So he claims to be saving, Carney claims to be saving Canada from being dominated by the United States because he hates Donald Trump. But in the end, what Canada is doing is selling its sovereignty to China despite the Trump administration. And when you accept products from China, then they also accept Canadian products, much more expensive because of the transit expenses, much more. It's rather bizarre. Consider the possibility that his goal is to cripple the Canadian economy and make it a pawn in a global war between America and EU and China that he cannot win. So we'll see what happens down the road. But God bless Donald Trump for standing up. And it would help American ranchers and farmers to have an equal playing field. And he's offered this to the Canadians. If you charge 10% on our milk and our barley and our lumber and our iron, whatever that might be, 10%. Well, vice versa, exactly the same thing back and forth. So we'll see what happens down the road. Let's continue. Much more to say. Great guest coming up later on this subject and many others, including a good guest from the Heritage Foundation. So let's continue. Your calls, 866-647-7337. We have three lines available. Let's take some calls. 866-647-7337. Bill Cunningham, the Great American, with you every Sunday night.

0: Hey there, JR listeners. Chris Alberta from Principium. 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
3: You know, we have a toxic mix of politics. Normally, we had traditional liberal Democrats like, Senator George McGovern. We had Senator Ted Kennedy chasing skirts all over D.C. We had typical left-wing Democratic politicians. That wasn't liberal enough for the world to look at America to try to destroy us. Next up came the Democratic Socialists of America. That's been happening the last 4 or 5 years. Now it's metastasized in New York City. With Dr. Abdul, who's not a doctor, and many other places, there's 25 elected DSA members, including one in the state of Florida. If that Nixon woman wins, I'll be in a state of shock and disbelief. And so when you take a toxic mix of liberal Democrats, add in Democratic Socialists, add in some communists, then add in Islamic extremism, whose values are at odds with Western civilization, many major cities like Dearborn, Michigan, we got problems. So I want to encourage someone from Dearborn or Michigan to call in on the rally, the Christian rally that took place, and whether it was acceptable or not. Christianity accepts different religions. Even though you might be wrong, we're not going to kill or behead you. That's not the case in Islamic countries. At one point, there was about 1.5 million Jews in the Middle East. Instead of that, there's now about 10,000 except in Israel. Let's continue with more. Bill Cunningham, the great American, and all great Americans, with you every Sunday night.

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7: When a high-profile cancer breakthrough makes headlines, the immediate question for patients and caregivers is simple. Can this help my family right now? Following recent FDA expanded access approval, demand for the experimental drug daraxonrasib is rising rapidly. But who's a good candidate?
8: Any patient who is stage 4 metastatic pancreatic cancer who has still good performance status. When I say good performance status, so anybody who can do more than 50% of their daily activities and they are still functioning, that medication will be a perfect fit for them.
7: That's Dr. Rami Arabo, medical oncologist and hematologist at Trinity Oakland Hospital, who explains if a candidate wanted to explore this option today, what's the first step?
8: Ask your medical oncologist about this medication. For example, one of my partners have already started applying for that. It just requires us from our side, medical oncologists, to finish that training, which we are. Ability of your medical oncologist, and it, especially in Trinity, we have that early access.
7: Many new cutting-edge therapies often come with a big price tag or insurance hurdles, but Dr. Arabo explains this is different.
8: I don't think a family can tolerate the expenses of these medications without the help of, obviously, either early access through the clinical trial, which means that you will have that medication paid for by the company. Two, that when it's, once it's FDA approved, equals insurances will cover for that.
7: I'm Lloyd Jackson for WJR Health Watch.

0: All right, Billy Cunningham, let's continue. And many of the Democrats are unhappy. There was a powwow between Jared Kushner and the leader of the House of Representatives, Akeem Jeffries. Some people are unhappy about talking. Of course, the Democrats, I got to get to the calls. But the Democrats claim that their prescription for the inflationary crisis we're now having is to give away more free stuff, to spend more money. Does any of that make any sense to you? I certainly hope not. That's not the way to do it. In fact, when you look at this, I ran a little few numbers for you. How about the 4 years of Joe Biden? Overall inflation was 21%. Home pricing over those 4 years went up 35%. Mortgage rates went up 150%. Gas prices, regular gas, during those 4 years went up 46%. And food prices went up 22%. And the Democrats are now complaining about 3% inflation. It takes an educated electorate to make informed decisions about what the hell's going on. You don't lower the price of gasoline or diesel by restricting supply. The policy of Donald Trump is to drill, baby, drill the Keystone Pipeline and to have more clean coal and also nuclear reactors, small nuclear reactors to fuel the rise in the data centers. Democrats, is it more expensive to live in a Democratic city in a Democratic state or a Republican city in a Republican state? Answer that question. It's always more expensive to live in places like Chicago, Atlanta, D.C., New York, Boston, San Francisco, L.A., Seattle. It's a disaster under that goofy mayor, Wilson. The cheaper places to live is where free market forces are available, and those are in Republican areas. So those Democratic principles have been tried, and they have failed. Does anybody really think by restricting the supply of gasoline that lowers the price? I hope not. Does anyone really believe that increasing mortgage rates will make more affordable housing? I don't think so. Does anybody really believe, Mom Donnie, that by barring evictions from tenants that don't pay rent and restricting the supply of housing, that the price of housing and rents are going to go down? Does anybody really believe that? Of course not. And so if there is a cost problem, it is minuscule compared to what happened under Joe Biden. And secondly, the right doctors writing prescriptions. That's Donald Trump. No tax on tips, no tax on overtime. Makes sense. No tax on Social Security. Does that make sense? He's putting more money in the hands of individual Americans, and the Democrats want to take it away. The highest tax states, as you know, are all Democrats, and the lowest tax states are all Republicans. So what is the argument about? The prescription given by the Democrats to help with inflation caused the Joe Biden years with 21%. Now, Democrats are objecting now to 3%. Are you kidding me? And the media will not educate the public about who have short-term memory loss, what the heck happens. The most expensive places to live in America are Democratic, and the least expensive places to live in America are Republican. And I wish the media would point out those facts, but they will not. Let's continue now. Let's go to Paul in Michigan. I guess we're going to get an update on the march in Dearborn, et cetera, and also in from Bill and about the Michigan tariffs. And Paul in Michigan, tell me about the march a few days ago. What happened in Dearborn? The situs of extreme Muslim Islamist fanatics. What happened?
1: Well, Bill, I got to tell you, I really want to commend law enforcement. They had moved this council meeting from City Hall to a Centennial Library, which is on Michigan Avenue, a big library. They were well prepared. They even had police stationed on top of the library roof. They had all kinds of fencing trying to control the area. I think they did a great job, mounted police. And it grew as the day was going. It really grew into a big event. And when you look at the whole situation, you have to realize that Dearborn was trying to tell people to stay home. I believe they were just trying to have a peaceful march. They were saying, okay, they're going to come and they're going to march, and we don't want any confrontations. There were about 16 arrests, pepper spray, you know, a little bit of ambulances had to take people to the hospital and everything. But I really want to commend the law enforcement. And then when it comes down to Jake coming on and making his speech, he was really just talking for the country. It wasn't just Dearborn. He was begging for this country to understand that Sharia law is not going to overtake our laws and our constitution. And then what really upset me a little bit, though, and the news channel here kind of made it sound like they came off the same bus of the, you know, the intentional marchers coming in, but it was Nazis. And I think when you think about it, Bill, and you've seen it happen, the big discrepancy with that group that was supposed to be protecting violence, and they were actually causing the violence. You heard about that a few weeks ago, didn't you?
0: Southern Poverty Law Center.
1: Yes, exactly. I couldn't think of it.
0: Maybe they paid for this violence in Dearborn because this is a left-wing liberal group that they're supposedly the ultimate authority on hate when they're funding hate in order to fundraise. Nazis are not a problem in the United States of America anymore, except those paid for by the Southern Poverty Law Center. That's a problem. As far as... go ahead.
1: Yeah, it made me think of what Antifa, you know, that whole type of thing. And I got to tell you one more thing that was very upsetting. 2 days later, they say that there's all these pamphlets, hate pamphlets coming from the KKK, and they're saying it came from Ohio, and that, you know, there's some kind of KKK group in Ohio.
0: No.
1: And once again, it reminded me of this Antifa type group that's trying to cause problems when all we're trying to really say is, you know, we can maybe get along with some good Muslims, but this Sharia law, it's not going to stand here anymore.
0: You know, I've had many guests who simply say, and I agree, that Sharia law is not compliant with Western democratic principles. And many female co-eds and recent graduates of the English Studies Department who consider that somehow Free Palestine, which is already free, they've been offered their own territory 3 or 4 times and turned it down. But American law is not compatible with extreme Islamists. It doesn't work. In fact, how can Michigan elect Dr. Abdul, who's not a doctor, to the U.S. Senate when he wouldn't pass security clearances because of his previous statements? This guy wants to, he actually campaigns with Hassan Piker, who's a left-wing extreme communist. And this is the guy that in Michigan, is it, Paul, you're in Michigan, I'm not. How much is the influence in Dearborn, Michigan, which is the heart and soul of automakers, are the radical Islamist, Hassan Piker types, Dr. Abdul, how dominant is that thinking right now in Dearborn? And if so, do you understand that you're going to grow up under Sharia law in about 10 years?
1: No, it's not going to happen. And I'm going to tell you something else that if you can believe the polls, the Democrats, the real, sensible ones, they're going to be coming over Mike. They're just Mike Rogers is going to take this because the real true independent, even liberals, they're not going to stand for this. This is just too hard of a working class community, state. And we're really speaking for the whole country right now. I got to tell you that, Bill.
0: Well, if Dr. Abdul can win the state of Michigan, which was won by Donald Trump in the last election, if Dr. Abdul, if that's the direction of this country, you can kiss America goodbye because they're going to admit 4 or 5 more states in Puerto Rico, Dominican Republic, Haiti. You're going to get rid of the filibuster. They're going to give citizenship to all the illegals. And they're going to trash the currency. That's what radical leftists and communists want to happen. When you take DSA types and communism and radical Islam, put all that together, none of that is compliant with American law, but they can pack the U.S. Supreme Court and they think they can eliminate the Senate and get rid of the presidency. That's the craziness of this. But the media does not provide objective coverage because the media doesn't want to make Democrats look bad. Let's go to Bill in Michigan, also then around the country. We got a call from Austin, Texas, and I love Texas. T is for Texas and T is for Tennessee. Bill in Michigan, give me a full report, Bill.
2: Hey, Bill, how you doing? Long-time listener, first-time caller.
0: God bless America. You
2: know, yeah, we were talking about Canada. You know, back in the 60s, the United States put an embargo against Cuban cigars.
0: Right.
2: You know, Canada has never endorsed or followed that embargo, they smuggle cigars here to the United States from Canada that had come from Havana.
0: Right. And right now, so, you know, I think the Cuban situation is indicative of the fact that the rich and the famous get Cuban cigars anyway. I can remember Bill Clinton frequently talking about his Cuban cigars. It was completely, shall we say, ignored, and Cuba's a basket case. I'm waiting for someone to say, Bill, tell me a successful long-term socialistic country with communist leanings. Give me the name. It's not Scandinavian countries at all. The Scandinavian countries have nothing to do now with socialism. They got away from that. But where has socialism ever worked?
2: And another thing, Bill, back talking about the protest that went over in Dearborn the other day, I live about 3 miles from there, and I just stayed away because I didn't want to get in no trouble. But anytime you got some group of men and people that are got scarves over their faces so you can't see them and see who they are yelling death to America, what kind of country are we living in that we let these people do that? That is uncalled for, and they should all be arrested. That's terrorism.
0: Well, it's not a good situation, but I'll tell you what. To me, this election, it's a call to arms in a popular sense that we have to get the Trump coalition back together to make sure that the Islamist and the Democratic Socialist Hassan Pikers do not take over America, because as Ronald Reagan said about 25 years ago or 30 years ago, that America is only one generation from being lost. And right now, when I'm looking at New York City, that right now, New York City's lost. We're going to celebrate the 25th anniversary of the 9/11 attack by the radical Islamist. And the mayor of New York City is a radical Islamist himself, who was not invited by the firefighters and the cops. That's how far we have fallen. That's how far we've come.
2: Ain't he the one that said that we deserved it, too?
0: Yep.
2: My God.
0: Well, about 300 or 400 firefighters and cops were killed. And the guy that Dr. Abdul campaigned with, Hassan Piker, said America deserved 9/11. That's where we are. Let's take a short break. Let's continue with more. We have full lines, of course, and if a line becomes available, 866-647-7337. Bill Cunningham, the Great American, with you every Sunday night.

0: we all...
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0: Well, let's continue with more. By the way, when Dr. Abdul was in charge of the health department in the city of Detroit, something like 9,000 cats and dogs were killed under his watch. Because under strict Islamic law, it can be no pets, cats and dogs, they're killed. How about that one? Let's go to a Texas. Ella Langley's choosing Texas. Brian in Austin, Texas. I'm choosing Texas. And Brian, welcome to the Bill Cunningham Show. What do you got?
9: I am a longtime fan. It's great to be on the air.
0: Yes,
9: but
0: sir.
9: I heard you in the last segment talking about the DSAs, and I have to report to you and to the audience, I stumbled across the origin of the DSAs by accident. There's an old public access show. You remember the old cable public access shows from here in Austin? All the episodes got put to YouTube. I'm watching the old episodes. They interviewed the founder of the DSAs back in 82. So very quickly, in 82, two different leftist groups merged together, became the DSAs we know today. They were the SDOC and the NAM. Who were those guys? Those are offshoots from the SDS. So this whole thing goes back to the 60s. So if I had to sum it up in one sentence, this is Karen Bass and Bernie Sanders and their demented grandkids are what we're facing now.
0: College kid marching on campuses. There was a rise and a fall. And the children of those individuals, Students for Democratic Society, the grandchildren of those kids, educated and indoctrinated by the radical left and many of the elite colleges, believe this is a hateful place. This is a terrible country. We should not exist. We deserve 9/11, and that somehow we're going to fall. And they want to hasten that approach. And they're being funded by our own foundations here and by communist red China and by certain Middle Eastern interests that want to see America go down. We've never had an opponent like China, Brian, in our history, that had a strong economy and a population of some 1.2 billion people. And they're godless heathens that kill and maim Christians and others, the Uyghurs, for example. And we've never had this challenge before. The USSR and Russia was never a great economic power, but China right now is a great economic power and a military power committed to our death and destruction. And they're funding much of this organization through groups like the Southern Poverty Law Center in order to pay radical groups to act up so they can fundraise. And you're exactly correct.
9: Exactly
0: correct. The SDS, I don't know, Austin, Texas, the capital, of course, named after Stephen Austin, is quite liberal. Is that fair to say?
9: Yes and no. That if you go to Walmart, it's pretty much like the rest of America. But we have this magnet for weirdos called the University of Texas, and that's the origin of the chaos. That's where they filmed this show back in the 80s. By the way, on the topic, if you would like, I'll dig up the link and post it to your X page if you'd like.
0: Please do. And then since you're there on the ground, Tallarico, who's going to win the Senate seat?
9: If I had to say right now, if God loves us, Ken Paxton's going to walk right into that Senate seat because Tallarico's such a muppet. This isn't a serious guy. He, like, rides around on unicycles and, you know, goes to drag queen story time. What's this guy doing?
0: Well, how about him saying that Jesus Christ was binary? And how about saying that that the Blessed Virgin, there was one of his ilk that said the Blessed Virgin was a skank? And how does that play? I have a sense there's a Texas fundamentalist core that's not going to like the fact that Islamists will kill dogs and cats, and they also believe that Jesus Christ was a skank, Blessed Virgin was a skank, and Jesus Christ was binary. I mean, does that fly in Texas?
9: Yeah, like I said, if you're at the University of Texas, if you're at the Capitol building, if you're on 6th Street having your $15 margarita, then probably if you're coming home from work, if you're a teacher who's been with students all day, if you're stuck in traffic, then no. I think the liberalism by percentage is small, but they are, by God, definitely the most loudest.
0: Well, the squeaky wheel gets the grease, and right now the media is loving Tallarico. They love Dr. Abdul. They got Mamdani elected, the mayor of New York City, and there's 15 or 20 more of these communists that have won. Imagine him at the 9/11 memorial on the 25th anniversary in about 2 weeks. Imagine that.
9: I think, again, I don't know the guy. I've never met him, but I imagine he would find an excuse not to be there. He'd remember he had a dentist appointment. You know, it's always something.
0: I hope, because he's been disinvited, but he said he's going anyway. We've got to run my friend from Texas.
9: Oh, I misheard you. Oh, okay. He probably will show up.
0: He said he's going, but he will not be invited to speak. I'm thinking, it's embarrassing that 25 years after 9/11, there's parts of the Democratic Party who believe that we deserve 9/11. The firefighters and the cops and the businessmen and women that were murdered by radical Islamists, that we deserve that, according to Hassan Piker. We deserve that and more. Let's continue with more coming up. Next will be Jeff Cruier from New Orleans. And later on from the Heritage Foundation will be Dr. Alan Mendenhall and also the great Leland Vitters. Bill Cunningham, the great American, with you every Sunday night.
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19: Continues to grow. I'm Ted Lindner, Fox News, talking about the fast-growing wildfire wreaking havoc in northwest Nevada, and thousands are being asked to evacuate. Fire Battalion Chief Shane Ackerson.
20: Currently, we have 42,000 individuals who are displaced and on an active evacuation, with approximately 45,000 individuals that are in the set status to be prepared to evacuate.
19: He says at least six people have been injured in the blaze, which began Saturday and quickly grew to 20 square miles. Washoe County, Nevada emergency officials opening the Reno Sparks Convention Center to evacuees, but no pets are allowed. Small and large animals are to be left at two other locations. 800 personnel were assigned to the fire. President Trump setting new tariffs on Canadian goods after negotiators failed to reach a deal. Fox's Alex Hogan.
21: He wrote on Truth Social saying, Canada wants the benefits of being a state without being one. They also have charged our great farmers for many years massive amounts of tariffs, adding, quote, no more. The U.S. will impose 50% tariffs on about $20 billion worth of Canadian goods. Canada, in response to all of this, said that it will be imposing these tariffs dollar for dollar.
19: Some critics arguing the tariffs are raising costs for American businesses and consumers that depend on goods sourced from abroad. And authorities in Oregon are investigating the deaths of five people and several domestic animals. They were found after an early Saturday morning vehicle fire in a rural property, and the Washington County Sheriff's Office saying it's investigating the scene as a quintuple homicide. Police were called in soon after firefighters discovered the bodies. No suspect is currently in custody. Authorities declined to say whether they have specific suspect in mind or if the perpetrator may be among the deceased. 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
19: Voters in three states going to head to the polls this week to cast ballots in runoff elections. Fox's Tanya J. Powers previewing it for us.
22: In Georgia, a special election runoff is being held to fill the 13th district seat that was held by Democratic Congressman David Scott, who passed away in April. Scott's daughter, Marcy, is running against Everton Blair. Both are Democrats. Neither candidate captured the 50% majority needed to win the seat outright in the July special election. Oklahoma is holding its primary runoff elections, including races for the Republican gubernatorial nominee and Democratic Senate nominee. And in South Carolina, voters will cast ballots in a special GOP primary runoff to determine the party's nominee in the November general election to fill Senator Lindsey Graham's seat following his death last month. Tanya J. Powers, Fox News.
19: The murder trial of a Massachusetts mother gets closer to the end of testimony and a final verdict.
23: Lindsay Clancy's legal team rested its case Friday. Clancy is on trial for the murder of her three young children in January 2023. Her attorneys have argued she was not criminally responsible due to mental illness and should be placed in a state health facility. Prosecutors seeking a life sentence have argued Clancy intentionally killed her kids. They have two planned rebuttal witnesses. After their testimony, closing arguments are expected to begin. 18 jurors were picked in July to hear the evidence. After each side closes, the court clerk will randomly draw the 12 people who will deliberate. Grinnell Scott, Fox News.
19: And Tropical Storm Mokay starting to drench Hawaii with potentially more than 1 foot of rain 7 days after 4 feet of rain on the Big Island from Lala. Lala tore up roads and knocked out power. More than 6,000 residents remain in the dark. Flood watch in effect for the Big Island. Forecasters say more storms expected in the coming months because of this year's El Nino. I'm Ted Lindner. This is Fox News.
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24: Early clouds. We'll see gradual clearing later. And also early, we could see some stray to scattered showers and storms. We'll fall back to 56. Monday, sunny up to 78. Monday night, partly cloudy. Overnight, low 58. From the Weather Channel, I'm Jeff Eno on 760 WJR, where Michigan comes to talk.
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0: 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The recipient of not one, but two prestigious Marconi Awards for his broadcast excellence. The one and only, Bill Cunningham.
1: Hi, Billy Cunningham, the great American. Of course, there's a big dispute happening now between the Canadians and the Americans. And that's when the Americans will win. Also, Jeff Cruer is a national talk show host. Also, he's a Louisiana-based program, Ringside Politics. Many books are out there. Unfortunately, he lives in New Orleans. And Jeff Cruer, welcome again to the Bill Cunningham Show. A couple of your columns. If Democrats win, Trump will be impeached. And secondly, the $40 trillion national debt the media has suddenly discovered, blaming Donald Trump, spending money on like the auto race. Around the Capitol, the media likes none of that. So let's talk about the road not yet taken. It's November the 4th, and Hakeem Jeffries and Chuck Schumer are doing the Macarena somewhere on Capitol Hill, and the House and the Senate's been taken over by the Democrats. What does that mean for the country? What does it mean for Donald Trump?
2: Well, it's going to mean 2 years of hell for Donald Trump, Bill. I mean, he's going to have constant hearings, investigations. They're going to be pushing everything they can to go after Trump, his administration, his family. And the history shows that when the Democrats take control, they impeach him. And that's what they did in 2019. That's what they did in, January of 2021. And, of course, this is something that is the one thing that unites the Democrats. I mean, they don't believe in they don't agree on abolishing prisons, but they agree on going after Donald Trump. So, yeah, I think this is going to be something that they'll embrace. I mean, Steve Scalise said it the other day. He thinks it's going to happen. The president said he thinks it's going to happen. So I think they're going to be forced by their base to do it.
1: And I hear Democrats talk about that. Of course, they're planning it. They're getting a war chest together. Every part of the Trump family, business associates, of course, the Donald himself. Whether impeachment will happen, I don't know, but likely it will. Whatever it's going to take to stop the Trump agenda, it's going to happen. And the only thing to save the Republicans might be the Democrats, Socialists of America, because not even Democrats, mainstream Democrats, don't want the DSA right. taken over. We've gone from liberals to DSA to communism. And when you listen to Son Piker, whenever he speaks, he's mocking the murder, of course, of Charlie Kirk a couple days ago, laughing in groups of a couple thousand people. They're mocking that murder. You can imagine if some big time liberal Democrat was killed and a bunch of Republicans were laughing at his death, it'd be covered differently. But do you have a sense that maybe the Republicans will be saved by the Democrat Socialists of America?
2: Well, I mean, that's the only thing that can save them, because certainly their agenda is not being implemented. I mean, the agenda that we voted for, that we thought that they were going to undertake when they took power, has not been done. So, I mean, so little gets done up in D.C. It's pathetic. And, I was talking to someone the other day, and they're like, oh, well, nothing gets done after July 4th. Yeah. I'm like, well, great. Well, why are they even going into session if nothing gets done after July 4th? I mean, why are we paying them for recess and for doing nothing? So, yeah, the only thing that I think can save the Republicans is the radicalism of the Democrats. And they can run against that. They can try to just outline the differences between capitalism and socialism, between the Republican quote-unquote platform and the DSA platform. Maybe that'll motivate people to get out and vote, because they'll be fearful of that kind of disaster, because socialism doesn't work, Bill. There's no example of socialism working anywhere in the world.
1: And one of the most fearsome parts of this is that there's been a union between the liberals, the Democratic Socialists, the Communists, and radical Islam. Yeah, the Islamic values are not in agreement with Western civilization, the treatment of women and girls, things of that character. And you put all that, that's a corrosive mix of liberals, democratic socialists, communism, and radical Islam, represented by Dr. Abdul and by Mamdani taking over the financial capital of the world. You put all that together, now we got issues. And can you imagine if they seize control of the federal government in November of 2028 completely? Then what?
2: Right. I mean, that would be an absolute disaster. I mean, it's already bad enough to have our largest city in the hands of somebody like Mandani, or to have a, you know, a major state having someone like El Said as the nominee, like Michigan, or to have another major state like Florida to have a Democrat nominee like Angie Dixon, who's another far out kook, radical. So, yeah, that's what we have to do as Republicans, just continue to remind people what they stand for. You know, AOC is trying to say, oh, well, some of this was just woke one. And weren't we crazy back in woke one? They're trying to say that they've got a new and improved model. We can't let them, you know, run away from anything that they've said. We got to remind people about all the different craziness they were saying in 2020. And that's who they are. I mean, they're just the same people that were running around wanting to defund the police. That's who these people are. So that needs to be loud and clear in this in these next 72 days, Bill.
1: Jeff Cruer, before we talk about the national debt up to $30 trillion, by the way, that does not include unfunded liabilities of the country,
2: right,
1: which is about another $140 trillion on top of that. But just on the issue of Canada, and I have a list here of the Canadian tariffs on America. Well, this is what the Trumpster's fighting against. Milk is 270%. So if a Minnesota dairy farmer wants to sell a gallon of milk in Canada, there'll be a tariff of 270%. In other words, it won't happen. Cheese is 245% tariff Canada imposes on America. Butter is 300%. Poultry is 240% tariff. In other words, the products of America can't get into Canada. Eggs, 163%. Sugar, 265%. Peanut butter, 300%. Rice, 150%. Every category is confiscatory, and it's awful. And so what we have here is finally a president who has said, you know what? Our farmers, our ranchers, those who make iron and copper and motor vehicles, we need access to your market if you have access to our market. And to give you, you know these numbers, but the American GDP is about $30 trillion a year. The Canadian GDP is about $2.1 trillion. It's about 1/15 the size. In fact, the state of California has a GDP twice as large as the nation of Canada. And so when for years their markets were shut down to protect their farmers and their ranchers and their manufacturers, we allowed their products to come into America. And the Trumpsters finally have said, not on my watch.
2: And you know what? I support them 100% because we've been taken advantage of by too many countries in the past. And yeah, you know, fair trade, I mean, it's got to go along with free trade. I mean, you can't have free trade without fair trade. It's got to be reciprocal. And what they're doing to us is unfair. And we've got to take retaliatory measures. I know that they were trying to negotiate a deal, and they had been in talks. They broke down. President said that they're trying to receive the benefits of a state without being one. And, yeah, it's got to happen. So I applaud him for doing it. I think he's got to stand up for American businesses, American products. And, yeah, we can win any kind of a trade war with any country, but especially with Canada. And I predicted eventually they're going to come crawling back. They're going to want to make some kind of a deal. That's why these tariffs are great, because they can be used as a tool to bring about negotiation and to bring out a better deal for our businesses, for our economy. A lot of times he announces the tariffs but doesn't implement them because the other side comes back and they want to make a deal.
1: Right.
2: Now Canada's claiming that they're going to be tough and they're going to retaliate. And so we'll see how long this lasts. But I would, you know, encourage the U.S. to hold out.
1: Well, American products
2: can't be taken advantage of, Bill.
1: American products cannot be sold into Canada. Their products are sold into America. And one thing they've done, which was another big sticking point, was that the last 6 months, the Canadian government's made deal with Communist Red China, which is not part of any operation based upon supply and demand. It is not it's a socialist communist country, so they can build 10,000 automobiles for nothing, ship them into Canada, slap Made in Canada on them, and move them into America to destroy auto workers. But one thing that's developed the last week, Donald Trump has said, you cannot buy products from Chinese communists, ship them to Canada, and then slap Made in Canada, and then bring them into America. And that's got Carney, the prime minister, all fired up because he thought he had an out. He thought he could take products from China, ship them to Canada, put made in Canada, ship them to America, and Donald Trump said no. So now he's between a rock and a hard place.
2: Well, good. And Carney has been cozying up to Canada now for, China now for a while. He sees, China as his best friend, the United States of America.
1: Yeah.
2: I think his philosophy is more in line with the communists of China than it is with the capitalists here in this country. I mean, again, Canada has elected, such losers in the past few years, from Trudeau to this guy. So, I think we need to stand firm. I do know that not everyone in Canada, the people of Alberta, don't like what Carney's doing. There are some good patriots up there, some freedom lovers, but I feel sorry for them having to live under that government. I really do.
1: Now let's move on to the big story. I've said for many years, if not decades, the biggest danger facing America is the national debt. Right now, we borrow about $3 billion every day to pay interest on the national debt, which is skyrocketing under Democrats and Republicans. Tell the American people the essence of your column that you penned about a week ago on townhall.com.
2: Well, I am just tired of both parties being responsible for this. We bring in $5 trillion in change every year, but we spend $7 trillion in change every year. So we're going into debt to the tune of $2 trillion per year. The national debt is $4 trillion. It's now another $66 billion since then. I mean, it's growing at an incredible rate. It has quadrupled in 18 years. Both parties are to blame. It's entitlement spending, it's defense spending, it's spending all across government. There's no appetite among either party for restraint. Families have to balance their budget bill. Cities and states have to do it. The federal government should have to do it, too. There should be a balanced budget amendment. This is insane. This is just putting this on future generations. At some point, and maybe very soon,
1: how does it end?
2: We're going to have to pay a price for this. This is all going to come crashing down, Bill.
1: How will it end? In other words, at some point in the year 2019, which wasn't exactly the dark ages, the total federal budget was $4.5 trillion. Right now, we bring in $5.2 trillion. So we've gone up $700 million in receipts, taxes paid, but instead of spending about 4.5, we spent 7.2. So we've had almost a 50% increase in 7 years, and that's on Biden and Trump. How will it end? At what point will the American people come to their senses? I saw a CNN poll, and I watch it, Jeff Cruer, so you don't have to. 80%, and I believe this, of the American people say, do not cut my Social Security and do not raise my taxes. The big drivers are Medicare, Medicaid, Social Security, and defense spending. And interest on the national debt, those five items are about 80% of the federal budget. So until you deal with those five items, nothing's going to change. But the American people don't want it. So it'll be imposed upon us. How does the imposition take place?
2: Well, there's got to be leadership. Both parties need to be involved. You have to have all these things on the table. You can't have anything that is not on the table for cuts. I mean, I'm not a believer in tax increases. I mean, I believe that we're taxed enough already. I think we can do this. We can live with a $5.4 trillion coming in every year. And I think tariff revenue is going to be going up. So that'll give us more money to deal with. And maybe, interest rates, we can get interest rates down. That'll save a little bit there. I mean, Doge gave us sort of the game plan. We just need to continue with that, expand it. They stopped it after 3 months. They should have kept going with it because that's exactly what we need. We've got to have action on this. So, yeah, I think everything needs to be looked at. It has been done, Bill, back in the late 90s, early 2000s. We had budget surpluses. We did balance a budget when Gingrich and Clinton worked together. It can be done. There's a recipe for it happening. We just have, unfortunately, no focus on it. Everybody's, talking about other things, wars and, more entitlements, more spending programs. And it's just it's got to be put at the forefront. And I was trying to do that with this column. And there's been a lot of talk about it within the past week, which I'm pleased to hear.
1: Well, on the tariff front, China's been stealing about $60 billion in tariff revenue by laundering its exports through other countries, mainly Canada. And the Trumpster said, quit doing that. And that's part of the deal, too. There was a Supreme Court decision in which there was $150 to $200 billion in tariff paid by the manufacturers in this country that

0: benefit. 80%.
1: Right.
0: And then everyone that pays taxes, hell, the top 50%, as you pointed out, taxpayers pay 98% of the taxes. About 40% pay no tax at all, and the rich already pay more than their fair share. In fact, the biggest taxpayer in America is Elon Musk. He paid last year approximately $1.2 billion in personal taxes. We want to have more Elon Musk people to keep doing what you're doing, paying billions in taxes. But lastly, do you think at this point that the American people would come to our collective senses and demand that we receive less government benefits or pay more in taxes? Is that going to happen?
1: I mean, the case has got to be made. I mean, we need leaders stepping forward to make this case and convince the American people that this is what has got to happen. I think the American people need to come to understand that this cannot be sustained, that we cannot quadruple the debt every 18 years. It just cannot happen. I mean, under President Trump, under his two terms, he's added $10.9 trillion to the debt. Biden added $8.45 trillion in his one term. I mean, it's accelerating, Bill. It's just going out of control. So after COVID, we just spent all of this money, and we never stopped spending. So it just opened up the floodgates. And, you know, the quote, war on terror, we spent, you know, $10 trillion on that in the past 25 years. So everything is escalating out of control, and it's got to be dealt with. And, you know, we got elections coming up. Maybe in 2028, we'll have leaders make this a priority.
0: I hope.
1: I hope so, Bill. Because
0: I hope.
1: I don't know. I mean, if not, we're in deep trouble.
0: Deep trouble.
1: Deep trouble.
0: And we're gonna eat our own, and we're gonna, you know, democracies fail after about 200 years, and I fear we're on that path unless we double the economy in the next 10 years, which is possible but unlikely, and keep tax rates low. Jeff Cruer, once again, jeffcruer.com. I have all your stuff up, good stuff at townhall.com. And once again, thanks for coming on the Bill Cunningham Show. And Jeff, you're a great American.
1: Thank you, my friend. Always appreciate it, Bill. Take care.
0: God bless America. Let's continue with more. We will eat ourselves to death, and we will spend ourselves into oblivion with the best of intentions, Democrats and Republicans. Bill Cunningham with you every Sunday night.
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Hi, Billy Cunningham, the Great American. Good to hear from Jeff Krueger. Unfortunately, he lives in New Orleans. But coming up next is Dr. Alan Mendenhall with the Heritage Foundation. And they have put out a paper about what's happening with the education system in America and why do we produce so many left-wing bigots coming out of elite schools? Why is that happening? And who's in charge of that? And the Heritage Foundation always has great work. Alan Mendenhall is next. Bill Cunningham, The Great American, with you and all great Americans, every Sunday night.

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0: Commission, the Economic Policy Studies. And one thing I've pointed out, I hope repeatedly, is that objectively, viewed without listening or paying attention to the media, that the economy right now is one of the greatest of all time as far as the stock market, as far as employment, as far as the number of people employed. There's about 5 million jobs open and available. There's about 8 million Americans that refuse to work. And objectively, by objective standards, inflation is somewhat tamed compared to what it was under Joe Biden, which was about 21% over the 5 years. And under Trump, it's about a 5% increase, which is bad, but not even close to what happened under Biden. But there's still a sense by Republicans and others that things aren't very good economically and that happy days are not here again. And Alan Mendenhall with the Heritage Foundation, first of all, can you tell the American people objectively what is the status of the American economy today?
1: Yeah, I think the American economy, if you're looking at the numbers, is actually pretty strong. We've seen GDP growth in both Q1 and Q2. We see resilience. We see the stock markets, as you mentioned, booming. They've broken, you know, more records than Taylor Swift. I think the S&P 500 alone has broken more than like 20 records this year. We're energy independent. We have been since 2019. We see unemployment rate at 4.1%, which is pretty good. We're seeing business investment up, and we're seeing consumer spending up. So, you know, things look pretty good. Now, we're, you know, the last jobs report that we had, yeah, we saw some hiccups there. So we lost 23,000 jobs. However, a lot of those jobs were lost in government. You know, we lost a lot of government jobs. And so some of these gains have been in the private sector, which is good. We saw gains in the private sector. We've actually seen increase in manufacturing. We've increased over 31,000 manufacturing jobs this year. So I take it as a good sign when the government's cutting and the private sector's growing.
0: Well, when that was announced several days ago, 23,000 jobs were lost. It was the lead story, NBC, ABC, and CBS on the evening news, that the economy is slowing down. However, underneath the covers, there was about 70,000 new jobs created privately, and that there was jobs lost in the government, but jobs privately were increased. Now, that would indicate to me, as a fiscal conservative, that's good. In other words, I want less government, and I want more private sector jobs, but the media doesn't coin it that way, do they?
1: No, they don't. And the media, of course, is going to, first of all, this is one snapshot over the course of a whole year. So when you're looking at the jobs over the full year, you see we've got a strong labor market. Hiring is stronger this year than it was last year. We see fewer layoffs. We see steady wage gains. We see growing industry, you know, so it's a good thing. The other thing is, you know, this particular jobs report is something different from the JOLTS report, which also gives you a different data set, but they're about jobs. And that one won't come out until September 1st. But we saw from the last one that we've got employers bringing on people. We see jobs opening. And I know this is going to sound weird, but we saw a lot of people quitting their jobs, voluntarily leaving. And when people hear that, they think, oh, that sounds negative. But actually, it can be a positive because it shows that people are finding jobs in other places. They're confident enough that if they leave their job, they're going to find another job somewhere else. And that's the reason why some of them are quitting. And it's interesting to me that consumer confidence for some reason remains low. Yeah, it's probably because the media keeps hitting these down points, but the economy is actually pretty high. If you look at 2021 and 2022 under Biden, when the economy really was very bad, in 2021, inflation averaged at 7%. In 2022, it averaged at just below that, 6.5%. Gas prices were over $4. In 2021, inflation hit 9.1%. Gas prices hit over $5 in 1 month. You know, things were really tough, but there was high consumer confidence. It's really strange. How could there be high consumer confidence when the economy was so objectively bad? And now when the economy is objectively pretty good, the consumer confidence is low. Well, it's just weird. Sometimes when people feel really good about the economy, they may spend and borrow too much, which can create problems later. And when people feel less confident, they can save more, pay down debt, and help create a healthier economy. So it's a little bit of a paradox.
0: And Dr. Alan Mendenhall of the Heritage Foundation, how long would it take so that the numbers under Joe Biden were plus 21%? And we've how many months or years would it normally take for that 21% to be even out? The first 2 years of Trump, it's about 5% inflation. So it's gone from 21% to about 5%. It's about 2.5 to 3% a year, as opposed to on average 4 to 5%. Wouldn't it take many months or a few years to wash that out of the economy?
1: Yeah, it would. And we've seen inflation tick up primarily because of this conflict in Iran. And why do I trace it to that? Because if you look at headline inflation, it's 3.4%. This is as measured by the CPI, the Consumer Price Index. If you look at core inflation, it's much lower and has been for months. Well, headline inflation includes energy and food, but when you take those off the table, which is what core inflation does, you see it's much lower. So it suggests that a lot of the inflation is being driven by Iran. Also, if you look at gas prices, they were somewhere in the range of like $2.80 in January, $2.90 in February, and then they went up in March, they went up in April to over $4, went up in May to over $4, June, but now they've started coming back down as the conflict has sort of shifted from military warfare to economic warfare. In the Strait of Hormuz, we've got more tankers going through. So inflation is easing and gas prices are coming down even as people are at a higher travel period. And that suggests that some of the pain that people were feeling at the pump and some of the inflationary numbers were just tied to the Strait of Hormuz and the conflict in Iran. And as Iran becomes more crippled financially, I mean, it's got inflation around 70 to 90% and its currency is in total collapse. But as Iran continues to collapse, I think that some of those pain points in the economy will ease.
0: And I would think it would be behooving the Republicans to indicate reality, which is the policies of Joe Biden and Kamala Harris and Sherrod Brown running again for the Senate would make prices go one direction, not down, but up. In fact, if you have less drilling and fewer pipelines of that character, if you had an anti-oil, natural gas, coal policy, that means the expenses go the opposite direction. So I think it's incumbent upon the Republicans to point out things are not as good as they might have been or could be, mainly because of the war in Iran. But if the other group was in charge, we would have $5 a gallon permanently. We'd have less oil. We'd have less natural gas, less coal. And so the argument is things would be a lot worse. So I think it's up to the Republicans to say, look, let's go back to let's pull the card that was used by Barack Hussein Obama in 2012. Well, things aren't good now, he'd said, but look at the policies under George Bush. Things would be worse. And he was a great salesman. It takes a great salesman to tell an American things are not as good as they could have been. But look what we saved you from the policies of the Democrat Party. And have you, I don't think totally they made that case. They've not made that case yet, have they?
1: They haven't. And it doesn't help to just throw math at them. Like I'm sitting here talking about headline inflation, core inflation, GDP, you know, you throw all these figures. That doesn't help anybody. And it doesn't help to try to gaslight people, say, well, your pain is not real. Because if you look at the numbers are, you know, that doesn't help. But if you say, okay, your pain is real. I see you. I feel you. Gas prices are higher than you want them to be. Mortgage rates are higher than you want them to be. I get it. That's real pain. But imagine if it were twice as bad. Because that's what you're going to get, or three times as bad, or four times as bad. You know, that's what you're going to get if you get the Democrats, especially now that you've got the rise of the DSA, and they want to institute real socialism, which is where you have no market prices and poor resource allocation and no competition and government control of the means of production. And you're looking at, okay, Soviet Union, Maoist China, you know, Cuba, Venezuela, gulags, mass arrests, killing fields, re-education camps. Yeah, that's where the Democratic Party is headed.
0: When I look at Democrats today, we've always had liberal Democrats going back 40 or 50 years. But generally, they didn't have Democratic socialists who are essentially communist along with Islamist. If you take the three ingredients and say, OK, let's talk about the policies of liberal Democrats. look at our major cities. And on top of that, Democratic socialists like Dr. Abdul or Mamdani, Dr. Abdul is not a doctor. And then layer on top of that, Islamist. What Islamic country does that somebody want to move to? What socialist country do you want to move to? And people are exiting the cities, not going into them. You take those three together in a mix. Now you got problems.
1: Yeah, you've got a lot of problems. And if you look at some of the European countries that, for example, toyed with wealth taxes, Austria, Denmark, Finland, Sweden, they repealed all those because people were fleeing. You know, you had capital flight. It actually costs a lot of money to run those programs. They brought in less revenue than they expected, and they created things like homelessness. I mean, homelessness gets heavily concentrated in the blue cities, New York, LA, San Francisco, and all these attempts to freeze rents and do free busing and have higher taxes. They have very nefarious and negative consequences. They will restrict housing supply. They basically have the reverse effect than what they're built on. What people say they're going to do, it won't happen. You're going to see more crime, more disorder, less quality of life, worse schools, all these kinds of things. And it's what the real life shows. Every time it happens, this is what you get. You know, when you penalize investment, you penalize work, you restrict housing, you increase taxes, you get all these negative consequences. And yet people still think if they try it again, something different will happen. This time, something different will happen.
0: Alan Mendel, just on the freeze rent proposal, it is almost impossible to build new housing in New York City or in Cincinnati, Ohio, or in Los Angeles because it is so damned expensive. So they don't build new housing. And you tell the present housing models in the system that you can't raise your rent when your expenses are going up as the owner of the apartment building, whether it's sales tax, real estate expenses, repair expenses. So on one hand, the policy is what we got to do is have more people living off the street and inside apartments. We got to lower the cost of rent by freezing rent. Doesn't freezing rent without freezing expenses, which would be impossible, actually cause more housing problems?
1: Yeah, it does. And so I've actually got a colleague who has a really interesting take on housing. A lot of people have a tough time telling Congress, like, here's something you could do, because so much of housing is local, you know, zoning restrictions and building and all that kind of stuff. And my colleague, John Gibbs, his name, he's got this argument that the federal government is attacking the wrong side. It's trying to increase housing supply through local zoning reforms, but it doesn't control local zoning. What it does have control over is mortgage policy. And so he says, look, we've got government-backed mortgages increasing purchasing power and therefore demand, while housing supply is slow to respond. And so he says the federal government should reduce mortgage subsidies and let states and cities handle supply. So in other words, the federal government needs to basically get out of some of the industry. Like we've got the FSR, the VA, the USDA, mortgage-backed securities, all these different things. And you end up creating something like the 30-year mortgage, which is really unusual globally. I mean, most places don't have these 30-year mortgages. But his, I guess, approach is we need to start looking on the demand side rather than the supply side, which I think is a unique take.
0: And lastly, you know, I would say eviction moratoriums. If someone on purpose or by circumstance cannot pay rent, that takes away the ability of landlords to have a functional building, in which case, like in Cincinnati, there's a council member named Mika Owens who wants to eliminate evictions. New York City, they have to be stopped. That means you can't get people out of your building who doesn't pay rent. That means eventually all the apartments go away and you bring about what you seek to avoid. Explain that to the American people.
1: Exactly. I used to represent when I was in private practice. So I was a lawyer in private practice in the, what, I don't know what you call the early 2000s anymore, but late 2010, 2011, 2012, I represented property associations and condominium associations. And a lot of times it was really hard to get people who had quit paying their assessments for a long time to get out. And that fell on all the other owners in the community that were paying their assessments to sort of subsidize the people that weren't paying. And it wasn't fair. Talk about fairness. This wasn't fair to them. And it made people leave. People got out. They got rid of their units. They sold them for losses because the property values had gone down. I mean, it's just, you know, it's bad. It's bad for the economy. Well, it's bad for the people it's bad for the people that are trying to take advantage of the system too.
0: I would also add that if 100 people walk into a Kroger store to buy groceries and 30 of the 100 pay zero for groceries, that means the other 70 are going to pay for their groceries and directly and indirectly for the groceries of the 30 that pay nothing. So one of the reasons grocery prices are high is because of all the giveaways of the government, federal EBT and all the food stamps, et cetera. If 80 million Americans do not pay a nickel for their own food, that means the rest of us are going to pay higher prices. It's a simple thing. But once again, Alan Mendenhoff, thanks for coming on the Bill Cunningham Show. I think you and I agree that Republicans have an economic messaging problem rather than economic performance problem. And performance is what counts, but the messaging needs to improve. And hopefully you and I just did it in a sense. But I love the folks in the Heritage Foundation because you rely upon intellect and brain power, not upon passion. Passions come and go, but objective facts remain. And Alan Mendenhall, you're a great American Heritage Foundation. And thanks for coming on the Bill Cunningham Show. Thank you very much, Alan.
1: Thanks for having me.
0: God bless you. All right, let's continue with more. Imagine walking into the Kroger store and about a third of the people there pay zero. Do you think you're going to pay more?
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1: by Billy Cunningham, the Great American, coming up next. Will be an expert when it comes to matters of News Nation, et cetera, which Leland Vittich going to be with us. But, you know, what happens here with the Heritage Foundation is very good. We have good economic policies right now that work, but the media trashes every chance, every opportunity. And secondly, does our educational institutions produce a large number of Americans who can understand the difficulties of the economics in the world, who understand American history, understand what America's gone through? Do college graduates fly the red, white, and blue on the 4th of July? Do they celebrate the American way of life? Are they taught in college, as many are, that America's a racist, sexist, slave-holding country where discrimination is rampant and that the average person can't make it? It's all based on the color of your skin. Now, how does that work in the real world? I would say not well. Let's continue with more. Coming up next will be Leland Vittich of News Nation about the Middle East and so much more. He's got great perspective on that. The line becomes available, 866-647-7337. Bill Cunningham, the Great American, with you and all great Americans every Sunday night.
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16: Did not cause the fire. I'm Sue Guzman, Fox News. Evacuations ordered for some 90,000 people in Nevada as the Hawk Fire is burning out of control near Reno. Fire Battalion Chief Jane Ackerson.
17: Currently, we have 42,000 individuals who are displaced and on an active evacuation, with approximately 45,000 individuals that are in the set status to be prepared to evacuate.
16: Shane Ackerson says at least six people have been injured in the blaze, which began Saturday, quickly grew to 20 square miles. Officials said the blaze was likely caused by humans. Emergency officials in Washoe County opening the Reno Sparks Convention Center to evacuees. No pets allowed, as large and small animals were to be left at two other locations. 800 personnel have been assigned to the fire. Both the U.S. and Canada implementing 50% reciprocal tariffs on one another after the two countries were unable to reach a deal last week. More from Fox's Alex Hogan on the impact of President Trump's new tariffs.
18: He wrote on Truth Social saying Canada wants the benefits of being a state without being one. They also have charged our great farmers for many years massive amounts of tariffs, adding, quote, no more. The U.S. will impose 50% tariffs on about $20 billion worth of Canadian goods. Canada, in response to all of this, said that it will be imposing these tariffs dollar for dollar.
16: Critics arguing tariffs are raising costs for American businesses and consumers that depend on goods sourced from abroad. And authorities in Oregon investigating the deaths of five people and several domestic animals. They were found after an early Saturday morning vehicle fire on the rural property. And the Washington County Sheriff's Office says it is investigating the scene as a quintuple homicide. Police called in after firefighters discovered the bodies. And right now, no suspect is in custody. 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
16: Voters in three states heading to the polls this week to cast ballots in runoff elections. We have a preview from Fox's Tanya J. Powers.
31: In Georgia, a special election runoff is being held to fill the 13th district seat that was held by Democratic Congressman David Scott, who passed away in April. Scott's daughter, Marcy, is running against Everton Blair. Both are Democrats. Neither candidate captured the 50% majority needed to win the seat outright in the Georgia.
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33: Mostly clouds early on. We'll see gradual clearing later. Also early, maybe some stray to scattered showers and storms. Overnight low 56. Monday sunny up to 78. Monday night partly cloudy, low 58. Low 80s Tuesday. From the Weather Channel, I'm Jeff Eno on 760 WJR, where Michigan comes to talk.
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1: Joining you and I now is Leland Vittard on Balance with News Nation Monday through Friday. I want to share with the American people one of your postings on War Notes. And that is, it has to the effect that Donald Trump is taking a new approach. Kind of the mini headline you have here is dueling fights under the operation, which has been underway for the last several weeks. 20 tankers have entered and exited the strait each night through a southern channel along the coast of Oman, which Trump last week threatened to bomb, and about 10 million barrels of oil a day. And here we are approaching the six-month mark of the battle, the fight, the war in Iran, and he's shifting away from military action to economic pressure and threatening economic warfare. It's going to be the Great Depression or something of that character. And I would imagine at this point, we've done this before, this thing is going on and on and on and on because there was a miscalculation in the beginning. This is going to be like a 14 to 20-day war, and that's not exactly where we are. And Trump has given, according to your war notes, the Islamic Republic a greater opportunity to make a deal than ever before, and they've failed to do so. So, will the economics work with the Iranian leadership, who, shall we say, are religious fanatics who like to kill people, when the bombing itself did not?
2: Possible. Certainly, President Trump was not willing to do militarily what he needed to do, and you and I have talked about the reasons why, to bring the regime in Iran to its knees or to extricate it by force. So the next opportunity, the next method would be to strangle them financially to where they require making a choice. Either they capitulate or they face internal revolt, which is basically what this is trying to set up. What you're pointing to, though, requires a resolve by President Trump to see this through. And the Iranians have been remarkably good at playing Trump and also at creating pain for him to force him to relieve the pressure, the strangulation, whatever you want to call it, on the Iranian regime economically. And also, as you and I have discussed, Bill, and I think we're seeing these things come to fruition or come to a head, that Donald Trump does not like to endure pain. Mm. He has a very low tolerance and he has a very high desire for easy wins. It's why he's spending time giving the press tour of a new helipad when the American people are clearly focused on their own pocketbooks, gas prices, medical bills, how they're going to buy Christmas presents for their kids. It shows a fundamental desire to talk about things that he feels as though he can be positive about, whether the American people care or feel that positivity themselves.
1: And at this point, American people do not. And if this economic strangulation works, it's not going to work by the midterm convention in Texas. Process. The UAE is on board at the present time, making it even more difficult. But if you're a religious fanatic willing to kill 50,000 of your own people, and you think that the way to paradise is to kill innocent men, women, and children, the idea of losing a few shekels here and there is not going to float your boat. In fact, I'm sure the so-called leadership of the Revolutionary Guards are living quite well. I'm sure they're doing fine economically.
2: Well, you just hit the nail on the head, though. The religious fanatics in Tehran are much like the socialists in America, in it that they believe in socialism or religious fanaticism for thee, not for me. And the guys in Tehran, you know, they tell every other woman to wear a hijab, but they want all their women in bikinis or nothing at all so they can abuse them. They tell everyone else, hey, you can't use alcohol or party or do anything, but they're off in London and in the south of France and in the Caribbean during the winter and in South America partying and enjoying all of the things that are non-haram.
1: Yeah.
2: So same with the socialists in America, right? You know, the Democratic Socialist leadership want all of us to have rent controls and to live in slum and to go to government-run healthcare while they live in the multi-million dollar brownstone in Brooklyn that their parents bought them.
1: Yeah.
2: So
1: yeah.
2: There's a real similarity between these two things. And to your point, if you can threaten the regime's ability to live the way they want to live because you strangled them economically, that can bring about change. It doesn't bring about capitulation. It doesn't bring about them giving up their desires, but it hurts them in a way that they find painful. There are people dying they don't find painful. There are people not being able to put gas in their car, eat, or babies starving on the streets. The mullahs don't find painful. But if you take away their villas in Bahrain or in Qatar or their yachts in the south of France or their pied-à-terres in London where they keep their Western mistresses, that begins to hurt in a place they care about.
1: Kind of like do as I say, not as I do. One thing that's perplexed me kind of off channel a little bit is that there's a couple 3 million Muslims that live inside the United States of America. Largely peaceful, largely patriotic, largely not bomb throwers. And there's a silence out of the leadership of Muslim Americans when it comes to the behavior of the Revolutionary Guard toward other Muslims, or when Iran and Iraq attacked each other and a million were killed horribly, some with weapons of mass destruction. And I can't recall, I don't know who the, quote, leader of the Muslims in America is. I don't know who that person is, but or that group is. But is the issue of their silence when what happened on October the 7th, and the issue of their brutalization of 50,000 dead Iranians, the facts that you just laid out about how the hypocrisy of the leadership of Revolutionary Guard have naked women all around them drinking booze and probably smoking pot, and while telling their citizens, if you do that, we're going to behead you. Have you noticed the deafening silence of so-called Muslim leadership in America?
2: I don't think it's that deafening. I think we hear a loud roar from Muslims in America. We saw it after October 7th with the parades celebrating the October 7th attacks. The rise of Islam in America is the most underreported story because the media has been bullied into silence. Because the Muslim faith demands tolerance when they're in the minority and then practices intolerance when they are in the majority. The Muslim leaders, you know, if you want to think about the most prominent Muslim in America, it's Zohran Mamdani in New York. What did he do? He gave up and gave a speech about how we as Americans need to think more about how Muhammad viewed immigration when Muhammad showed up in Mecca. Well, what did he do when he showed up in Mecca? He took over. He demanded tolerance and acceptance. Then he took over Mecca with military force, and then he kicked out all the Christians and Jews that he hadn't killed.
1: No.
2: Now, that I'm sorry to put facts into the conversation, but that's just what Mamdani said, and those are the facts of how this happened. So I fundamentally believe that there is a difference between someone who is Muslim and the Islamic faith. But expansionist Islam, Muhammadism, is incompatible with Western values. And we know that because every Islamic society in the world is incompatible with American and Western values. That's just the way it is. So I don't think there's been a deafening silence. I think there is a roar from the Muslim community that continues to become more and more vocal and more strident in replacing American values with their own.
1: And in that regard, Europe is at the breaking point in which it is said, I've read that the average European woman who's shall we say, a German or a Brit or a French, has about 1.6 babies per female. In the Islamic world, inside of Europe, it's around 4.2. And so because these are democracies without a constitution, within the next 10 to 15 years, there's going to be voting into power in Western Europe, large numbers of Muslims who will do their best to impose Sharia. In fact, Dr. Abdul in Detroit has said that he wants to live under Sharia law. And there's a black minister in Dearborn who went off the other day talking about, I'm an American. I don't want to live under Islamic Sharia law. And this is a black minister, a Democrat, who said this is not the American way of life. Europe is not awakened, I think, to a large extent. Because of democracy, they're going to have a problem in about 10 years. And much like every other society in the Middle East, whether it's Syria, Iran, Iraq, or Egypt, or Jordan, or whatever, when the Muslims come in, the Christians and Jews are either killed or they leave. There's no multicultural, multi-religious, multiracial society controlled by Muslims that is anything but obliterating different opinions. Now, number one, give me your view on Europe in the next 10 years, and give me your view here in America if the rise of Islam continues.
2: The rise of Islam is incompatible with American values, and God bless the pastor who is willing to stand up and say this, and I'm sure he's been excommunicated from the Democratic Party, because the alliance between radical Islam and progressivism is a well-traveled and well-oiled machine, well-traveled path. Europe, I think, in a way is lost because of what you just laid out. And we saw the new prime minister in the UK and others, that it is more important for Europe to be seen as empathetic and liberal than it is for them to protect liberal values. And we have to remember, when we're using these terms, liberal and conservative, the left in America has become now inherently illiberal. They're living in a Marxist world, not in a liberal world the way we think of the U.S. Declaration and Constitution as liberal Western philosophy and governing principles. Europe is largely lost, and I think the person who we need to listen to the most on this is a Muslim. And it is the foreign minister of the United Arab Emirates, who 10 or 12 years ago warned European governments of this and of the mass migration of mostly poor religious Muslims. And he said, you have no idea what you are importing. We do, because we understand what the Islamists, meaning those who believe that Islam is a political endeavor as much as it is a religious endeavor. We understand what militant Islam and political Islam are. You need to be scared of it. And Europe laughed at him and basically said, you know, you guys are a bunch of intolerant, not fascist, but somehow you are, you know, tyrants and dictators and everything else, the same way they view bin Salam in Saudi Arabia. And they continue this massive migration, allowing this massive migration. And as you point out, Bill, the results are predictable.
1: And it's going to happen. It's at this point, there'll be an occasion, maybe in my lifetime, certainly yours, in which all of Europe will become Islamic. There'll be the call to prayers. There'll be the obliteration of human rights, Sharia law, as far as picking brides.
2: Sharia law is now already accepted in the United Kingdom. The Sharia arbitration panels are accepted in the United Kingdom.
1: Yeah.
2: The call to prayer is blasted in the United Kingdom all hours. Well, not all hours, but what, starting at 3:45, 4 o'clock in the morning?
1: Yeah, and it goes on 5 to 6 times a day and doesn't stop. And they don't have a constitution. Fortunately, we do. But one of the brilliant parts of our constitution is that elections and people pick their leaders under the constitution. And in America, when Mamdani controls the financial capital of the world, And if Dr. Abdul, who's not a doctor, if he can actually beat Mike Rogers, who's a relatively qualified, not real exciting U.S. senator, but he almost won Slotnick, he almost beat her. But if Dr. Abdul can take over Michigan with the auto workers and promise to obliterate their cushy medical hospital system and give them Medicare for all, if Dr. Abdul can win with that record and Michigan, which isn't New York City, that would be a shocker. Lastly, you have a posting about Senator Tom Cotton, and I saw the same shock poll that you did in Arkansas. I thought Tom Cotton was extremely popular in Arkansas, but his opponent, a Democrat, a person named Schaffner, is easily beating Tom Cotton. Now, I don't know if I accept the poll or not, but nonetheless, the president and Tom Cotton and others, Tom Cotton in Arkansas, I would think he'd, I think the guy's a great senator, and I think he should easily win. But the polling there, as a Democrat winning, much like in Ohio, the polling here has Sherrod Brown up 8 points on John Huston.

0: Democrats responsible. We also don't know what the turnout's going to look like. And I think that was the real takeaway from the polls in Michigan and Wisconsin and in Minnesota, that we're wrong. That the best hope for America is that the middle of America, of which there are a lot, politically the middle, many of whom watch my show every night because we're different. We view the world as right versus wrong, not left versus right. If that part of America, and that's a real part of America, if they show up and if the middle of America says, we may not like Mike Rogers, we may not like what Donald Trump is doing, but we don't want a guy who likes Sharia law and who makes his wife wear a hijab and talks about Medicare for all while his wife's psychiatry practice doesn't accept insurance.
1: Yeah, the hypocrisy. It's up to Michigan, Ohio, Arkansas. If we say, okay, this is okay.
0: Bill, as you know, I'm a journalist. I don't pick sides. You obviously have your own opinions, and there's just a difference in what you and I do. If Republicans have to be talking about Arkansas and spending money in Arkansas, Donald Trump and every member of the administration better start getting lawyers, because it will be impeachment every day, all day. If Arkansas is in play, you're talking about a real Democratic majority in the Senate.
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2: Hi, Billy Cunningham. Good to hear from Leland Vitter. Coming up next is Todd Sheets. He's an investment banker as to why America has such bad, poor college education and whether a country can long survive with that level of ignorance from college kids. Bill Cunningham with you every Sunday.

0: Hi, it's Paul W. Smith. 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
9: 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That makes sense. It does. And so why not do it? So socialists vote for that crap, and we get people like Mamdani running the financial capital of the world. Joining you and I now, you and I now is that same Todd Sheets. And Todd, welcome again to the Bill Cunningham Show. Had you on, I think, a few months ago. And your column, I think, is fabulous. Yes, we have no free burritos today. Explain what's happening with the education system in which many educated individuals, especially young women who are educated in their 20s and 30s, almost all are socialist with purple hair and rings in their nose. What happened to the education system?
5: Yeah, well, I think it's very simple, Bill, and thanks again for having me back on. You know, we have the young radical left who came of age back in the 1960s. They did some good things at that time. I mean, I think on the social side of things, with race relations and other things, they were very helpful. Unfortunately, they were dead wrong about economic issues from the beginning. And they helped push the LBJ administration into the Great Society spending blowout, which was supposed to cure poverty. It was a massive failure on that regard. That's why it's still around in the way that it is in the very communities it was supposed to help. But they never acknowledged their failures. It took Ronald Reagan to turn all that around and fix it beginning in the 80s with a 20-year boom that he kicked off. But those people, they never acknowledged that they were wrong on the economic issues. What they did was they went into the educational system and the universities, worked their way up, got control of them, and they basically started driving this socialist agenda through the colleges and universities. It spread into the traditional media. It spread into the Democratic Party. There was a, you know, inkling of it there to begin with. And over time, as it accumulated, it gets to the point where now we've got generations, not just one, but generations of young kids who've been brought up without any ever hearing about the truths and the failures of socialism. Instead, they've been brought up to blame capitalism for everything, including failed government experiments in socialism of the kind that, like, Biden ran and that type of thing. So it's like something going wrong. We're in a capitalist system. Capitalism is bad. Socialism is the solution. And that's the message that's been drilled into their minds directly and subconsciously for the past 40, 50 years.
9: Todd Sheets, I can specifically remember as a high school and college kid, the Model Cities programs of the liberals, the LBJ Great Societies, in which they're going to have vibrant opportunities, great neighborhoods, especially in the black community. It was going to be free housing. It's going to be housing vouchers. It's going to be Section 8 housing. We're going to build federal apartments all over the country. And that failed so miserably, you had to double down and do other stupid stuff. And so it didn't stop. In fact, it continued. And the way to solve the affordability problem is to spend more money on things no one pays for. That's the way it's affordable. And you have a great sentence in your column, Todd Sheets. We need to understand that the affordability problem came from the Biden administration's misguided government spending blowout. So when Biden took office in January of 21, the inflationary rate was about 2%. And in the past 2 years of Donald Trump, it averages about 2.7%. For Joe Biden, media doesn't point this out, it was 21% of inflation. It was unaffordable. So when the Democrats cause a problem, they double down on stupid. And when that doesn't work, they triple down on stupid. They got to spend more money. And explain what happened with the affordability crisis, how the economy is still not recovered. It's going to take a while. But the media only talks about the price of gasoline and not who brought us to that in the first place. Before you answer the question, the way to have lower gasoline prices is to have more gasoline. That means you open up the Keystone Pipeline, you have more pipelines, you have more availability of clean coal, you have natural gas, and you have oil, and you drill, baby, drill. That's how to get greater supply. Democrats don't say that. They say to get more supply, what you have to do is cut the availability of oil, and then all of a sudden the price will go down. Does anybody believe the affordability BS of the Democrats when their policies caused the problem in the first place?
5: Yeah, unfortunately, if you have a miseducated youth, you know, they do fall prey to this kind of stuff. But you're exactly right. I mean, and we can look at that gas situation, you know, right here in just in the United States. We can look at what's happened in California, where they basically shut their energy production down in spite of having probably the greatest energy reserves in the country. And as a result, they're basically like Europe, where they import roughly 70% of their energy needs instead of developing them for themselves. And, you know, the cost of gas out there is 50% higher than it is in the rest of the country, where we benefit from the policies that Trump put in place when he said, drill, baby, drill, during his first term, and said, we're going to go the opposite direction. Thank God he did, or one, we wouldn't be able to afford the data, the AI data center creation that is going to help fuel the next economic boom that we're going to experience, and that has made us energy independent so that we're much more insulated from the consequences of Iran's activities in the Middle East than is California or Europe or Asia, and places that feel the brunt of that much more directly. So, yeah, you're exactly right about those
9: issues. And know it, because AI centers, there needs to be rules and regulations about them. They need to be in industrial parks. They need to be neutral relative to prices of utilities of average Americans. And they need to produce jobs. Because it is so good, now the socialists and the Democrats are going after AI centers. You know, the data centers are the problem. When they're the solution, it must be managed correctly. And up to this point, largely, it has not been. But once it's managed correctly, guess what? They're wonderful, and that's why the socialist Democrats are going after them, too.
5: Yeah, I mean, look, it's like, you know, imagine we had handed over control of the Internet to China, and we had let them develop the Internet. It would have been infused with Chinese propaganda. All of the high-paying jobs that were created by it, instead of being out in California and around the United States, you know, those would all be in Beijing or some other part of China instead of here. All the taxes that got paid by the profitable companies and the people earning those big salaries in those companies would be funding the Chinese political system instead of helping fund, you know, our costs and that kind of thing. Well, if you follow this no data center policy, you know, that's what's going to happen with AI. And we need AI to be here. We need to be the head of the, you know, we need to lead the world in AI development and its implementation so that we have free and unbiased systems that are not filled with political agendas, so that we get the lead benefit from a military safety and protection standpoint, and so that we're the primary beneficiary from an economic standpoint when the rest of the world adopts the technology we're creating instead of adopting China's technology. That is critical to us continuing to stay in the lead for the next 50 years. And you're absolutely right. These guys that are running around and trying to make a political thing out of this and keep it from happening here, this is only going to push it to China if they're successful. And well, you're right. It needs to be done right. But I think it's going to be, and that is in the process of happening.
9: Right. Donald Trump issued an executive order in March in which the energy produced must not be at the expense of individual Americans paying higher utility bills. And the Democrats say the way to lower prices and make gasoline more affordable is to restrict supply. And so, no, that's not just the opposite. Secondly, you say, Todd Sheets, taxing the rich is a lie the Democrats have gotten away with for about a half a century. And so explain how taxing the rich is a lie that the Democrats play upon the ignorance of voters.
5: Yeah, let's quote Barack Obama, and everybody else has said it. I'm not trying to pick on him, but I just remember him going around saying, you know, if we could just get the rich to pay a little bit more, their fair share, then everybody could have what they need and the system would be much more fair and equal.
9: Yeah.
5: Well, the reality is that he didn't get called out on. We already have by far the most progressive tax system in the world. There's about 30% of the households in this country that pay no federal income taxes. The top 10% pay 70% of the federal income taxes. So that's one part of the lie. The second part of the lie is this idea that as a Democrat, once I get in office, I'm going to tax the other guy to pay for your free stuff. That never happens. We have 50 years of history to prove it. What ends up happening is even if you push the nominal tax rate up to, let's say, 60 or 70%, that causes such a political backlash that then they go into the back room and they create all these deductions and stuff that bring the real tax rate way back down. And the way we can see that is by looking at federal revenues collected as a percentage of GDP or the size of the economy. And for the last 60 years, that has averaged 17.2% for Republicans and 17.4% for Democrats, which means they've never really pushed up tax rates to pay for anything.
9: No.
5: The only thing they've done is borrow it and print the money and inflate it to pay for it.
9: And when that happens, inflation goes up. In fact, the economy until January of 2021 was in great shape. It was hitting on all eight cylinders. Then the Democrats took over with Nancy Pelosi, Chuck Schumer. 21% inflation over those 4 years. $2 trillion a year, every year in additional spending, dumped into the economy, which caused rampant inflation. When there's more dollars in circulation, every dollar in your pocket is worth a little bit less, which means it takes more dollars to buy something. So when the Democrats talk about affordability, their policies cause it. When the Democrats complain about the cost of gasoline or diesel, their policies cause the high prices because they restrict the supply. And when they talk about soaking the rich or asking the rich to pay more, greater share, guess what? 50% of the American people pay 98% of the taxes. And so when someone walks into a grocery store, and 50 million Americans do this every day to buy their groceries, if they pay nothing for the groceries, those who do pay are going to pay higher prices. So you pay for your own groceries and the groceries of someone on food stamps. And so when you put that in the computer, and when you have government housing and you encourage people like in Mamdani's New York City saying you can't evict anyone for not paying rent, and we're going to restrict the supply of apartments and housing because it is too expensive to build them. When you restrict supply and then you get rid of evictions, those landlords that own buildings are going to go bankrupt because they can't afford it. You can freeze rent, but you can't freeze expenses. So landlords will say, you know, and the great majority of landlords in New York City are mom and pop operations where they have 4 to 10 units and they live off those units doing the repairs themselves. So when you freeze rent and can't evict someone, and then the expenses go up, the real estate taxes, et cetera, you chase away entrepreneurs, you chase away capitalism. That's how socialism works. Look at the housing in Russia. Look at the housing in Cuba or Venezuela. We don't want that. And so an educated populace, educated voters must know the results of this. The Democrats snicker behind closed doors about how they're tricking people into believing their policies will make things more affordable, when just the opposite is true. You know what I'm saying?
5: You know, Bill, you hit the nail right on the head. This is what I like to call the socialist doom loop. You say you can't raise rents if you're an apartment owner, and then Biden comes along and creates all this inflation, so your expenses go way up, but you can't raise rents to offset that, so then you can't invest in the property. And then what happens next? Mamdani gets elected, and he says, we're going to hold hearings to hold landlords accountable for their failure to take care of their properties. And if they're not taking care of their properties, we're going to penalize them. And what they're going to do is they're going to penalize them to the point where they have to go out of business. And then the state takes over these properties, and it ends up being like all of that trashy affordable housing you were talking about that was built back in the 1960s that was supposed to solve a problem. You know, what we've done is instead of solving the problem in those areas, we've spread it to the rest of the city. And then you end up, like you said, with Venezuela or communist China or communist Russia and those kinds of things. I mean, it's a socialist doom loop. They fail to acknowledge that their problems are creating the disaster, and they try and solve the disaster with more of the same problems that created it in the first place.
9: Todd Sheets, have about a minute remaining. One of the great things I've noticed is that if you're a single white female, highly educated, you're very likely to be a socialist. Why is that?
5: Same reason we talked about earlier. You grew up in this socialist educational system, which is dominated by the far left, and that has taught you to blame everything that goes wrong in your life, everything from whether you're feeling a lack of spiritual fulfillment or you can't buy the house that you think you'd entitled to, or you can't afford to live in New York on the salary that you can afford, that you earn after studying what they taught you in school. All of that's the fault of capitalism. None of it is the fault of the people who actually created it.
9: Todd Sheets, we have to run. ToddSheets.substack.com. The story is there. The columns of beauty. Heads up by saying, yes, we have no free burritos today. And all of a sudden, we're going to look like a homeless encampment in the USC campus. When I see online Southern Cal, a great university in Los Angeles, there's block after block of homeless encampments. And now in L.A., they want to put up screens around homeless encampments on sidewalks and in parks so that the inhabitants can masturbate in private. And I'm reading this story out of Los Angeles. The taxpayer is going to put up screens, and so men and women can masturbate in private by putting up screens. They also get free needles and free drugs. That's where we're headed. Todd Sheets, once again, thanks for coming on the Bill Cunningham Show, and you're a great American. Thank you, Todd.
5: Bill, great to be with you.
9: God bless America.
10: Bill Cunningham, the Great American, live with you every Sunday night.

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0: Hi, Billy Cunningham, the Great American. Thanks for listening tonight. Had some great calls, especially from Michigan and Texas, where there's a toxic combination brewing, mainly in the major cities, that they want to export all over this country, which is the Liberal Democrats, along with the members of the DSA, Democratic Socialists of America, and on top of that, communist, and on top of that, radical Islamist. Put those four horsemen of death together, we got major problems. And that philosophy has worked up to this point in places like New York City. There's been 15 to 20 elected all over the country, including right now, it appears, the Democratic candidate in the Senate in the great state of Florida has someone to the left of Hassan Piker who wants to become a U.S. senator from Florida, and I would say that over my dead body. And a call to arms must go out. The election's about 70, 75 days away. And the Trump coalition to save this country, as never before, must come out and vote. If Dr. Abdul, who's not a doctor, can be elected to the U.S. Senate over Mike Rogers in Michigan, that is a serious indication that we're done. Can't happen. Hassan Piker acolytes like Dr. Abdul, who's not a doctor, cannot be elected from a great state like Michigan, which is blue-collar, middle-class values, I think. What's happened in Dearborn, Michigan, cannot be exported to the whole country. The ideas of radical Islam is not in concert with democratic principles in this country. Bill Cunningham with you every Sunday night.
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4: Concerns about a spreading wildfire. I'm Ted Lindner, Fox News. A fast-growing wildfire wreaking havoc in northwest Nevada. Thousands being asked to evacuate. Fire Battalion Chief Shane Ackerson.
5: Currently, we have 42,000 individuals who are displaced and on an active evacuation, with approximately 45,000 individuals that are in the set status to be prepared to evacuate.
4: He says at least six people have been injured in the blaze, which began Saturday and quickly grew to 20 square miles. Washoe County, Nevada emergency officials opening the Reno Sparks Convention Center to evacuees, but no pets allowed. Small and large animals are to be left at two other locations, 800 personnel assigned to the fire. President Trump has set new tariffs on Canadian goods after negotiators failed to reach a deal. Fox's Alex Hogan with more.
6: He wrote on Truth Social saying Canada wants the benefits of being a state without being one. They also have charged our great farmers for many years massive amounts of tariffs, adding, quote, no more. The U.S. will impose 50% tariffs on about $20 billion worth of Canadian goods. Canada, in response to all of this, said that it will be imposing these tariffs dollar for dollar.
4: Some critics arguing the tariffs are raising costs for American businesses and consumers that depend on goods sourced from abroad. And authorities in Oregon are investigating the deaths of five people and several domestic animals. They were found after an early Saturday morning vehicle fire on a rural property, and the Washington County Sheriff's Office says it's investigating the scene as a quintuple homicide. Police called in soon after firefighters discovered the bodies. No suspect currently in custody. Authorities declined to say whether they have a specific suspect in mind or if the perpetrator may be among the deceased. 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
10: Maybe some stray to scattered showers and storms early, along with the early clouds. Then we work in gradual clearing. Overnight low 56. Monday sunny up to 78. Monday night partly cloudy and 58. Sunshine Tuesday and 82. From the Weather Channel, I'm Jeff Eno on 760 WJR, where Michigan comes to talk.
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14: 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Gary McNamara and Eric Hurley talk about everything from politics to social issues and news of the day. 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
15: All across America, we are Red Eye Radio. He is Eric Hurley and I'm Gary McNamara. Hi. You know, there's been so much news yesterday. You just happened to be talking about something you saw on Joe Rogan about a guest and you know Bigfoot, aliens, and all that.
16: Yeah.
15: And it just popped into my mind. There was a story that came out a couple of weeks ago. There was another trove of documents that came out from the federal government on the whole UFO thing.
16: Right. Yeah.
15: And because there was nothing there, it didn't really make the news. And right. I wanted to make sure that we hit it because do you remember? Was it last summer? Was it remember when Congress had the hearings and they were demanding and you know you had you're going to be so surprised by what's out there, you're not going to believe what's out there. You had members of Congress, even Republicans, when Bruchette of the Republican from Tennessee,
16: right?
15: You know, even talking about it. Well, the latest trove came out. They got nothing. No dead bodies.
16: It's nothing.
15: Nothing. Nothing.
16: It's nothing.
15: Nothing. It's...
16: Look, if you want to talk about something compelling to me, and maybe it's because I'm an Air Force brat and my father was in military intel, maybe that's why I'm so interested in development of weaponry, right? Or new aircraft. And that's constantly going on. Now, obviously, we can't learn about it, but you know when the stealth bomber came out, Mike, how long has that been?
15: Late '70s, early '80s.
16: I was gonna say,
15: they were running some of the
16: ancient
15: prototypes. Yeah,
16: it's just ancient.
15: Yeah.
16: And now they have, these new designs. There's the one military plane that China is testing, and it doesn't have a tail. It's just it's got this wild design, and even commercial aircraft are being redesigned. And they showed, I don't know if this was a picture of a prototype. I'm assuming it was AI illustration of a prototype of the commercial aircraft. And it's going to have much more seating, and you're going to have essentially...
15: Oh, yeah, I've seen them.
16: Seats on the wing is what they say, but it's not really seats on the wing. It's just there's going to be more space where the wings are to go out. The aisles are going to go out further.
15: The whole plane is a wing.
16: Yeah, basically.
15: Yeah.
16: Yes.
15: Yeah.
16: And so you're going to, that's going to, the good seat is going to be on the wing. And I'm thinking, I don't know if that's a good seat or not. It depends on your level.
15: Well, it's pretty cool because actually some of the seats, I've seen the prototype.
16: Yeah.
15: I've actually seen the prototype that they have and the design and everything else. Right. Some of those seats, you won't be looking out to the side. You'll be looking out to the side front.
16: Right. Yes.
15: You'll actually have, it'll be like maybe not a 45 degree angle, but it'll be an angle where you know, you're not just looking out the side. It's, you know, again, an angle where you're looking forward also, which I find really cool. But they'll be like in the middle of the plane, I don't know, like 20 seats across.
16: Yeah.
15: And because there'll be seats in there where you're not even close to the window because the entire plane is basically a wing.
16: Right. Right.
15: You know, the whole plane is, so it's really one thing. You don't have, it's not like you have the fuselage and then you have the wings attached to it that go through it. The whole thing is basically looks like one piece.
16: And now,
15: but if you see that, you have no idea what it is.
16: You look at the latest drones that are being built, not just by the U.S. It's actually the technology is being built by other countries. In fact, countries that aren't friendly to us. Ukraine right now is saying, you know, look, we need help because Russia's using these new drones that are capable of just pounding the daylights out of us. And to me, that's always been intriguing. Obviously, you know, you can't do the, you know, everybody talks about Area 51. No, let's go next door to Area 52. let's go see where what's actually going on in the hangars. You know, probably everybody that's ever been through the Las Vegas airport, you see the planes going out. That's the people that basically work at Area 51. And it's not, there's nothing on the side of the plane.
15: A friend of mine is in a band called Area 52.
16: Yeah.
15: My friend Katie plays bass in a band called Area 52.
16: Right. And the thing is that Area 51, because this is the problem, Area 49 wasn't trying hard enough. They had to shut it down and open up a new facility. But I've always looked at everything as, in terms of the possibility of things that I know that are tangible, even though I've never flown an aircraft, I've been on a few. And I look at all these things and drone technology, you know, the whole tic-tac video thing. I'm thinking to myself, the first thing I thought of was, and again, I could be completely wrong. I have no idea what's out there. But to me, it would be very logical that you have a set of drones, and I mean super fast drones, that can move in ways we've never seen before. And I don't know if that's the case, but to me, that's the more intriguing path to go down because, first of all, national defense. We need to know that if it's our enemy testing, you know, basically all over the earth with a new kind of technology, and we're not up to speed on that technology, then yeah, there's a great concern.
15: Here's something that I've always thought of: jet engine drones and even rocket drones that could go up into the, you know, upper atmosphere.
16: Yeah.
15: Whatever you use them for, but the point is there's stuff in the files that, you know, unidentified.
16: Right.
15: You know, they can't figure out what it is.
16: Right.
15: But the fact is this is part of the media plus the public is the public panics before they have any information.
16: Yeah. Yeah.
15: And the public panics just like, well, not the entire public. There's a bunch of skeptics and cynics out there. I like skinning. What's a skinnick? Well, it's a skinhead who is very doubtful of things that happen around him.
16: he's even doubtful of racism.
15: But it's a whole thing. I mean, when you talk about, you know, Bigfoot, well, just because we haven't found him doesn't mean it doesn't exist. That's not how you argue.
16: Yeah, right.
15: You don't. That's not how you argue and say this is what makes my opinion credible.
16: Right.
15: Is the fact that nobody has seen what I have come up with.
16: Right.
15: Well, that would be sort of the opposite. If nobody has seen what you come up with, as we know, when it comes to anything that would be alive, somebody would find bones.
16: Well, that's it. It's, you know, the Bigfoot thing. You know, the original, that famous, whatever it is, 10-second, 15-second. Bigfoot film, the son of the guy who put that out there and promoted it, has now made a documentary because he's angry at his father for lying to him his whole life. He lied to him as a kid.
15: Imagine that.
16: Because
15: I hate my father because he lied to me about Bigfoot.
16: I know. I told you right before we went on the air, I hope my kids don't find out I'm in radio. I've been telling them I'm in Aerosmith.
15: Exactly.
16: And we rehearse at night. But, this is the thing. And he said they found in this documentary, I haven't seen the documentary yet, just clips and articles about it. But he said they found in a vault, they found footage of them trying out the suit. And the first guy that got in the suit wasn't tall enough. So it was really baggy and obviously a suit. And I've always looked at it as, no, it was obviously a suit from the beginning. It didn't ever look like anything but that. And, you know, but you've made, I don't know how many, if you count all the advertising dollars and industry and everything else, and the UFO, I mean, if you go to Roswell, New Mexico, I mean, there's the little alien, you know, you can buy little alien toys and everything else all over Roswell. And that's all fun and dandy. But the problem is when you get the government involved and they come in and go, we're going to tell you everything, you know, okay, great. And then you also have binders filled with all the Epstein stuff, right?
15: Epstein extraterrestrials.
16: Yeah, exactly.
15: Epstein extraterrestrial binders.
16: Yes.
15: Is what we're, but you know, it's the public wanting to believe something, number one.
16: Yeah.
15: But, you know, I've always been a science guy and I pay attention to what the scientists say. And when you look at space travel and what it takes to do space travel, how impossible it is. You know, how far we're going to be able to go out is not going to be far into the universe.
17: Right.
15: Radiation itself will keep you from doing it. Mm-hmm. But when you actually talk to the scientists of what it takes for space travel, or even what it would take physics-wise to get even close to the speed of light, mm-hmm. you can't do it.
17: Right.
15: You know, we're going to, you know, we talk about Mars. You haven't heard as much talk on Mars lately, because the huge problem is, how do you have enough fuel to get there and then get back?
17: Right.
15: You got to make the fuel when you get to Mars in order to get back.
17: Right.
15: And anything else out there, you know, when we talk about any type of technology that might get us there, right now, isn't possible for man to do, and still doesn't solve the problem, number one, of radiation and how long it would take to get somewhere. And then the whole sociological things that if you're any type of intelligent life form, by the time you reach that planet, you're going to be 100 generations from then, and a society in a you know, spacecraft won't survive that. Just sociologically wouldn't survive that.
17: Mm-hmm.
15: And so when you look at it that way, the only thing I've ever said, I go, you're more likely, and this is impossible, but you're more likely that if there's, you know, extraterrestrials here, we hear the whole ocean thing. It's like, well, you got to deal with the pressure on that one, don't you? Mm-hmm. They're basically hiding, you know, down at the, you know, biggest depths of the ocean. They're actually Earth creatures,
17: right,
15: that have developed this incredible technology and been able to do everything from from a couple of miles down in water. But the only thing that probably would be odds-wise more likely but still impossible is space travel from the future. Time travel from the future. And that's impossible, too.
17: Yeah, I've tried it.
15: Yeah. I mean, I know E equals MC squared. Hypothetically, you can do it, but can you get the infrastructure to do that, even if it is technically possible?
17: Right.
15: That's the problem.
16: Right. And you mentioned traveling at the speed of light. And I forget if it was Neil deGrasse Tyson or someone that was talking about it recently. Or I saw a clip of them. I don't know if this was them recently or if the clip just showed up in my algorithm. But they were talking about what it would actually take. That you can get right up to it, but you could never actually reach the speed of light and travel. And it's, you know, I, again, that's for much smarter people to figure out. But
17: right.
16: Here's what I look at. I mean, I always start with Bigfoot. You haven't found one skull? Not one? Not one? Not even one? Not even one femur. You know what you have found? You found footage of a couple of guys way back in the day trying on a suit, then saying, hey, we're going to have to get somebody taller because, you know, it's Bigfoot. Then they go out and get the guy who played Chewbacca, put him in it. He's not in it. But it's they would have to... You know, they had to go so far to fake it. It's grainy. It looks fake. And yet everybody just wants to jump and dive into it. I don't have a problem if a guy wants to put on his, you know, camouflage and take his son out there looking for Bigfoot, you know, in the middle of the night. That's great. Be safe. God bless you. Have fun. But the fact of the matter is when the government jumps in,
15: yes,
16: when they jump in and say, and I don't know what's out there. I just know what hasn't been presented yet, and that's evidence.
15: And that's the whole point.
16: Yeah.
15: It was Congress. Was it earlier this year or was it last year? I can't remember.
16: Yeah.
15: Time just is flying by.
16: Well, it's actually on and off been going on since COVID. For 5 or 6 years.
15: But there was a congressional hearing on it.
17: Mm-hmm.
15: And it was like, we need to get to the bottom. And you're going to be, once you see the evidence that's out there, everybody's going to be shocked.
17: Yeah.
15: And nothing has shocked anybody with any of the trove of evidence that they put out. In fact, when the evidence comes out, all these people that were screaming say nothing.
16: Because if I were at
15: and this is where we get back to where I said before.
17: Mm-hmm.
15: And what Dad said, you give somebody a title and they believe they've got an instant infusion of brains.
16: And also people want to be BS'd, combine the two.
15: Yeah, exactly. Or credibility. So you've got them screaming, wait till the public sees what we have in these files. And I'm like, okay, let's see. And nothing. It's like an extraterrestrial Epstein file or something. Yeah, I mean, it's just like, stop this. Stop it.
16: If I'm at the Pentagon and someone's asking me, hey, look, how do we handle this? Because we need to distract people, you know, because we're going to have a lot of things in the air that aren't going to look, you know, real. They're not going to look like anything anybody's ever seen. How do we do that? We've got to do testing. It's not like, you know, they can control so much airspace. And the first thing you would do is put out stories like this just to get them going.
15: Well, people may have seen something. They admitted it in the 60s and 70s. Yeah. That's what they were happy.
16: Exactly.
15: They were happy that the public was enamored with the fact that extraterrestrials were out there. It was great because we could fly our stuff and people go, it's a UFO.
16: Well, then you get military, you know, and these pilots that see these Tic Tac UFOs, you know, and it's like, all right. But the first thing I thought of again is what if either our country or another country, which is even scarier, has developed a super fast drone that can move through water, through air. And again, you know, we have to ask these questions. Now, most of that stuff we're not going to learn, but that to me is more tangible than anything that's been presented or theorized over the last, I don't know, 100 years.
15: Yeah, I just thought about it because that report came out a couple weeks ago, and we just never were able to get to it. So when you mentioned it to start, in our pre-show meeting, we're just having a discussion on something else. I went, oh, yeah, I got to make sure we bring that up. Mm-hmm. We are Red Eye Radio.
16: Brought to you by Hotshot Secret.
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0: We're with our radio. He is Eric Carlin. I'm Gary McNamara. You know, the best one, and I don't know if this was, I'm trying to think where I read this. I read this years ago, and I don't know if it was something that was in Operation Blue Book. Remember, that's when the U.S. Air Force actually looked at UFOs.
1: But it was
0: something that people had seen in the skies. They said, this thing's hovering, and it's completely quiet.
1: And there
0: were a number of them in the skies, and it was a guy who took, like, a bunch of plastic bags and, you know, had a base on it where he had, like, candles.
1: And they became
0: hot air balloons, and he tied them all together.
1: Right.
0: And they just sat there, and they went up about, you know, 300 feet, 400 feet in the air.
1: Yeah.
0: And it was, a you know, not a very windy night because...

0: because those things aren't, it wasn't very stable, but they were just hovering there, and people are like, it looked like, because you could see the glow.
1: Yeah.
0: You know, and you're, it's a thousand, I don't know, you're a thousand feet away looking at something 500 feet in the air, and it's not moving and it's not quiet. And people were screaming, it's a UFO, it's a UFO, it's a UFO, it's an extraterrestrial craft. It's not moving, it's making no sound, it's just hovering.
1: Yeah.
0: It's a plastic bag with plastic bags with candles tied together.
1: Right, yeah. Oh, it's, you know, I mean, and again, we can make anything out of anything, right?
0: Yep.

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1: And he is Eric Carlton. I'm Gary McNamara. Coming up here, last comment on the whole government investigation or the government releasing files on UFOs. And then somebody I have to thank.
2: Okay.
1: Coming up in just a minute.
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1: Just one last thing on the whole Pentagon releasing the latest UFO files. To me, it got no news. I didn't see it publicized anywhere. You know, and there was so much hype and hoopla when Congress was looking at this here over the past year. We need to get to it and everything. Blah, blah, blah, blah, blah, blah, blah, yada, yada, yada.
2: Yada, yada, yada.
1: Andrew Follett, National Review, wrote this a week ago. This is where I saw it. Will the Pentagon's latest UFO files satisfy the alien theorists? And let me just get to the one point here that I wanted to get, because it's here it is. Every generation rediscovers the same patterns about UFOs. Every generation like discovers it the first time, too. Lights in the sky, radar blips, pilot reports, grainy videos generate excitement. Then you get better data, triangulation, simple trigonometry almost always reveals balloons, drones, flares, aircrafts, birds, atmospheric effects, optical illusions, or classified conventional technology. Never has there ever been any verified physical evidence, materials, biological, or clear multi-sensor records has ever been produced, and governments have strong incentives to keep ordinary black projects secret while letting UFO lore serve as a convenient cover or distraction. And this is the part I was telling you about. The military may also wish to let the media frenzy continue to obscure real government secrets. After all, the U.S. government has a long track record of using alleged aliens as an explanation for programs it would rather not reveal and to request budget expansions. In the 1950s and 60s, the Air Force and CIA often intentionally called sightings of highly secret U-2 spy planes UFOs to hide the true nature of the aircraft. A CIA official who worked on spy plane projects later attributed over half of all UFO reports during that time to U-2 and SR-71 Blackbird projects.
2: Wow.
1: And it says, you know, the latest file from the Department of War underscores the notion that the default explanation for any unidentified object should remain the mundane explanation, unless and until extraordinarily independent, verifiable evidence forces a different conclusion. It's what we've said all along.
2: Yeah.
1: And as I've said, if you pay attention to science, if you're not just a UFO drama king or queen, you look at it and you go, well, if it's out there, then it's got to be God, because there is no living thing that we know of. It would have to be supernatural like that to do it, because it's just physically impossible to do the kind of space, time travel, whatever, whatever any explanation comes up. And the thing that I find interesting is when they were all going crazy in Congress, I just went, what a bunch of idiots. I have lost all. when I first got into this business, I used to think, wow, these people, they must be really smart. They get to be congresspeople and senators.
2: Mm-hmm.
1: So many of them are just idiots. Sorry, they're idiots.
2: Yeah.
1: But they were like, oh, the UFOs, and wait till you see it. There's nothing.
2: Well, even, you know, we've had a couple of, writers basically come out and they're talking now. And when you have that kind of activity, if you're running a propaganda machine, you actually want that.
1: Yeah.
2: You want, and then what did it turn out to be? Well, I didn't see it myself, but I talked to somebody who said that they talked to somebody who said they saw something on the internet that AI told them where to find it. And I looked at it according to what AI said, and it coincides with exactly my theory, but you never saw it. Well, no, I didn't, but people, it always falls apart.
1: Yeah.
2: It always falls. And if you're, you know, that's the problem. If you're going to have an insider come out, you know, if an insider came out and then, you know, one of the insiders was, well, yeah, but they kept it, you know, we only worked on this part and we didn't get to see what they were working on in the other department. And that was for a reason. And they didn't get to see what we were working on also for a reason. You mean exactly how the military works?
1: And
2: that's the thing. If you look, if they come down, Independence Day, the movie style, that's not going to be good. We're going to need Randy Quaid. We're going to need. We're going to need a lot of power. But, you know, if there is ever evidence, you know, there are otherworldly things that have come to Earth. And they're rocks. And it's like, oh, these are made up of things that, you know, we've never seen on Earth. Yeah, we know because it's from space. We know this. You know, I mean, the layman... And again, I don't have to be a scientist to know this. It's logical that anything that falls from outer space to the Earth is going to be otherworldly.
3: Look at this beautiful life this rock leads.
2: Yeah.
3: Remember that?
2: Right, yeah. Well, you think that led a great life or a wonderful life?
1: That wasn't Code Pink. What were the names?
2: No, that was Earth First.
1: Earth First, yeah, Earth First. Look at the beautiful rock here in the trees.
2: Yeah.
1: Well, I just, you know, it's when this was going on, the Congress was looking at it, and you had the members of Congress. We were like, oh, God, please stop it. Okay, you say you've got something. Do you actually? No, they don't. At the same time, go and actually read from physicists out there.
2: Yeah.
1: At the same time, physicists were putting articles out there in publications. Nobody was covering that part of it.
2: Right, right.
1: But they were like, no, we're not saying there can't be life somewhere in the universe.
2: Right.
1: What we're saying is it can't get here.
2: Right.
1: And we can't get there.
2: Right.
1: It's impossible.
2: Right.
1: And here are the reasons that it can't happen.
2: Yeah.
1: And there are certain laws of physics that cannot be broken, and certain things like, you know, the fuel you're going to need to go somewhere, how do you keep producing more of it? And when you get to that speed, you need a hell of a lot of fuel to stop if you're going near the speed of light.
2: Right.
1: And how do you carry that? How do you produce the food? How do you go generation to generation of carbon-based life forms or whatever, you know, living and surviving and socializing? It can't be done. And then the big one, radiation.
2: Yeah.
1: Radiation.
2: Oh, yeah.
1: That's the one thing
2: that they
1: can't get over is radiation. But I just thought we'd hit that. But I just want to say one thing. Let me tell you a little story. There I was back in late 99, 2000. And
2: that would be 1999.
1: Yes, 1999, 2000.
2: Yeah.
1: Okay. And
2: World was about to end.
1: Well, no,
2: because
1: I was
2: Y2K.
1: No, I was fired from KXL in Portland, Oregon.
2: Oh, so your world was ending.
1: Yes, my world was ending. Yes, exactly. Was it? No, not really. And KXL now, of course, great radio station, the great Lars Larson.
2: Right.
1: And I did. Believe me, as I've told before, I was fired because not at that station, but they actually told me at another station, you succeeded too well. The boss is afraid you're going to ask for a raise, so we're firing you. That actually that happened in music radio. Had a great time at KXL, loved it. We're back, we've been back on there for years, decades we've been on, back on KXL. And I had an offer outside the business from a client that I actually did commercials for, and it was paying great money. And I had turned down a few jobs in radio. I think three jobs. And I knew WBAP was interested.
2: Right.
1: And then I got the interview. And it was before I went on the interview. And there was a guy who took my place when I had left Buffalo in 97. By the name of Sandy Beach, who had been in the business 60 years, music, worked, I think, Hartford, worked in Dallas, worked at WBAP.
2: Oh, yeah. Hal J's boss for a while?
1: From what I know, he was Hal J's boss. I believe he put Hal J and Dick Siegel into the morning show.
2: That's what I think that right. I think that's my recollection too. If it's correct, right. I want to say that's true. Yeah, yeah.
1: So this was like 2000. So he'd been doing the job. He took over the job I had in Buffalo.
2: Yeah.
1: When I left, he took my talk slot in 97.
2: Yeah.
1: And so 3 years had gone by, and my old producer was his producer, Tony.
2: Mm-hmm.
1: And I get a message to Tony one day, and he goes, yeah, he goes, Sandy heard that, you got an interview at WBAP and you're not sure if you want to stay in it or not. And he said, if they offer you a job and you don't take it, you are a blankety, blankety, blankety, blankety, blank. Because if you take that job at WABC, ABC Radio at the time, WBAP, ABC Radio at the time, he said, you'll never have to look for a job in your life, so you better damn take it.
2: Mm-hmm.
1: And again, I didn't know what that, I hadn't made any type of decision, but that did help push me in the right direction.
2: Yeah.
1: And when I took the job, he sent me, and you can go to my Facebook page and look at it, because Sandy died last week at the age of 86.
2: Yeah.
1: He sent me a belt buckle. He sent me a WBAP Great State Fair of Texas belt buckle.
2: Wow.
1: Which is something that I really cherish. I actually got a belt to put on it. I have a cowboy belt, but it is just, it's priceless to me. But I just wanted to, say thank you for the career advice that he gave me. Legendary, talent.
2: Indirectly responsible for, I think, me lasting so long here, because I was part of Hal J's show.
1: Yeah.
2: Because I'm almost positive we're right about Hal J and Dick Siegel, that Sandy Beach put them on together, or he was the PD when they got on, and it was, so that means he's the coach then, of course. But I did voices on Hal's show for a decade, and still a great, and that kind of gave me more spotlight. And I was doing that while I was doing this show. And so I would have Sandy to thank for that. Our thoughts and prayers are with his families. He made many great contributions to radio.
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0: We are Red Eye Radio. He's Eric Cronin. I'm Gary McNamara. One more thing Sandy Beach. Who knows? Maybe I wouldn't be doing this show because going to WBP led to Red Eye Radio.
1: Right.
0: But this is just a great story. If anybody remembers WKRP, the TV show, remember they had an episode called "The Contest That Nobody Could Win," and it's where Dr. Johnny Fever. They were like, remember how the stations would cut those songs very short and put them together, and if you identify it, you won money.
1: Right.
0: And
1: right,
0: they were very short clips. Well, they did that, and Dr. Johnny Fever said, if you can guess the six songs, you'll win $5,000. It was supposed to be $50. So the first guy calls and gets five out of the six.
1: Yeah.
0: So they go, let's go to the next caller, and the next caller comes on and says, hello, my name is Donald Pasola. That's Sandy Beach's real name. Casey Petrowski, who used to work with him, wrote that episode of WKRP and put his real name, Don Pasola, in there instead of Sandy Beach, just to have a dig on him.
1: Well, you know, Doug McIntyre, who used to, who created the original Red Eye Radio, was a writer for WKRP. So there's radio ties actually to WKRP.
0: Wow.
1: Well, God bless you, Sandy. Yep. And your legacy lives on.
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10: An Economic D-Day coming for Iran. I'm Sue Guzman, Fox News. Oil prices falling 1% Sunday night as the Trump administration prepares to announce sweeping sanctions against Iran in what President Trump is calling Economic D-Day. Fox's Marianne Rafferty has more.
11: The U.S. Treasury is expected to detail what's being called the toughest sanctions in history Monday. In response, Iran is vowing to neutralize the economic war with the U.S. It's also threatening to halt oil flow out of the Strait of Hormuz if any neighboring countries join the effort. This, as a new report shows, traffic through the vital waterway is up nearly 400%, but still just 20% of pre-war levels. There are also signs of growing division within the Iranian leadership. Iran's president is defending an interim agreement reached with the U.S. in June, saying Tehran cannot continue with war forever. Pakistan's army chief will visit Iran Monday to try and revive peace talks.
10: Iran has sold millions of barrels of oil despite U.S. sanctions. Evacuations ordered for about 90,000 people in Nevada as the Hawk fires burning out of control near Reno. Fire Battalion Chief Shane Ackerson.
12: Currently, we have 42,000 individuals who are displaced and on an active evacuation, with approximately 45,000 individuals that are in the set status to be prepared to evacuate.
10: Ackerson says at least six people have been injured in the blaze, which began Saturday and quickly grew to 20 square miles. Officials say the blaze was likely caused by humans. Emergency officials in Washoe County opening the Reno Sparks Convention Center for evacuees. Pets are not allowed. Small and large animals were sent to other locations. 800 personnel assigned to the fire. And tropical storm Mokay starting to drench Hawaii with potentially more than a foot of rain 7 days after 4 feet of rain fell on the Big Island from Lala. Flood watch in effect for the Big Island. 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
13: Early clouds. We'll see gradual clearing later. And also early, we could see some stray to scattered showers and storms. We'll fall back to 56. Monday, sunny up to 78. Monday night, partly cloudy. Overnight, low 58. From the Weather Channel, I'm Jeff Eno on 760 WJR, where Michigan comes to talk.
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3: Now, it's Red Eye Radio. Gary McNamara and Eric Harley talk about everything from politics to social issues and news of the day. Whether you're up late or you're just starting your day, welcome to the show. From the Relief Factor Studios, this is Red Eye Radio.
0: All across America, we are Red Eye Radio. He is Eric Harley and I'm Gary McNamara. Well, it's time for another WNBA update.
5: All right.
0: This happened yesterday. This is part of the broadcast, the Indiana Fever against the Chicago something.
5: The Indiana whatever and the Chicago something.
0: is it the strong or what is that? Well, here it is. Okay, here we go. All right.
22: 6-point basketball game. Chicago staying in it. Natasha Clapp. And right before the break, this was the scene inside Wintrust Arena. After Natasha Cloud got that bucket, she wanted her voice heard. We have talked about the conversations surrounding the W. That is Enos Kanter in the building today.
0: About the W.
5: About the W.
0: Well, he went to the game, Enos Kanter, who... went to the game and he had a shirt on. You know, woman is a biological female.
5: Yeah,
0: on
5: right,
0: a shirt.
5: Right, yeah,
0: and so she scores. And from what I can see, she turned to him,
5: yeah,
0: on the other side of the court and was pointing and like screaming at him. And so he stood up like and put his hands up like, what?
5: Yeah, right.
0: What?
5: Right. Right.
0: What?
5: Right.
0: And the best thing is reading this here on X. And the first comment on X was, "You ready for this? Listen to this logic.
5: All right.
0: Breaking." Enos Kanter, a known transphobe, has illegally tried to enter the WNBA arena. Unlike trans women who are real women, biological men don't belong in women's sports.
5: All right.
0: I'm going to read that again. Unlike trans women who are real women, biological men don't belong in women's sports. You can't make this up.
5: This is how they're campaigning now, though. You know what I said about the DSA? About how they're just saying it as if they've already had the debate. The debate is over.
0: Yeah.
5: And they're just saying, you know, gone on, you know, on even media that's not friendly to them and said things like, and answered questions like, so no police. That's right. No national defense. Correct. No Senate. Exactly. The House controls the White House.
0: Yep.
5: Yeah. No prisons. Nope.
0: As if the debate has already, right. Yeah, that's a great point. The debate's already been had.
5: And that statement right there, trans women
0: are women.
5: Are actual women.
0: But he's not
5: biological males.
0: Yeah. Unlike trans women who are real women, biological men don't belong in women's sports.
5: By the way, that's
0: a Babylon Bee headline.
5: No, it is. It's, and I bet Seth Dillon is probably going, man, I wish I'd written that. This is them, the party of science. I mean, they're not officially the Democratic Party, but the side that sides with the party of science just said that.
0: Yeah. And then the next post was, and it shows Enos Kanter, like, with his thumb down, you know, like, this is,
5: yeah.
0: Was, why do they hate strong women? And it's his picture.
5: Oh, my gosh.
0: But think about this. Yeah. There's a, from, you know, from everything I know, the basketball player for Chicago mm-hmm. Sky. Okay.
5: Mm-hmm. Mm-hmm.
0: She's a biological woman, turned after she scored a basket, is screaming at Enos Kanter with the argument that biological men should be able to play in the NBA, but not him as a biological man.
5: Right.
0: It just doesn't make sense. There's no. Got to be something in the water. You know, I read, was it Victor Davis Hanson? I saw an article, maybe it was him, maybe somebody attributed to him, I don't know, but it was basically saying, why are all these crazy things happening? You know, all these things that are just completely and totally nutty. You know, the defund the police, whatever.
5: Yeah.
0: And the explanation, I don't know if he wrote it. Somebody attributed it to him. I didn't read it from an article. It was on X. Mm. But it still made that point, whether he said it or not.
5: Right.
0: And it was basically hate. They yeah. hate the opposition yeah. so much that yeah. they will take any position that the tribe holds.
5: Yeah.
0: So if you want an explanation as to why, you know, what is it? Is it something in the water? It's like, no, it's hate. And when you hate the other side for whatever reason, everything that your tribe promotes has to be legit, no matter how crazy it is. And I guess yeah. maybe one yeah. of the points you would say, well, let's really get crazy and see if we can hold on to all the, let's see if we can hold on to our base by going bat soup crazy.
5: Yeah, yeah.
0: And that they, you know, they'll still support us. But Enos Kanter, he got kicked out of the game for responding to the player. And he just basically put up his hands, and then he was walking, the security came right up to him and moved him away from his seat, it looks like. And he's just putting it like this, and the crowd was cheering or booing or whatever, and he was just putting it up.
5: Right.
0: And then it was Sophie Cunningham the other day, forgot where they were, New York. She got booed like crazy.
5: Yeah. Yeah.
0: She's getting booed.
5: Right.
0: She's getting booed because she believes only biological women should play in the WNBA.
5: Yeah.
0: It's and as somebody pointed out, if you look at the demographics, and I want to see a poll here, if you look at the demographics, the majority of the people that want men to play in the WNBA and are booing Sophie Cunningham are women.
5: Yeah.
0: Are biological women.
5: Right.
0: It's pure insanity.
5: Unreal, man.
0: But entertaining as hell.
5: Yeah.
0: I'm telling
5: no,
0: you.
5: No, I'm so glad it's happening.
0: Well, it was like I was going through the other day, and I saw that Indiana was going to play and against Chicago, and I saw it was on, I think it was on one of the networks.
5: Mm.
0: And I went, oh, I got to watch it. And then it was 6 o'clock, and I went, oh, I'll be asleep. But yeah. But Indiana is a very entertaining team to watch. Caitlin Clark had like 37 points, 10 rebounds. I saw the highlights when I woke up. I'm like,
5: oh, yeah.
0: She was shooting from so far out. That's what's entertaining. No matter how far you go out to guard her, she'll shoot a 35-footer.
5: Yeah, right.
0: She's way out there.
5: Playing, yeah.
0: And she was hot last night, so yeah, it was really yeah. entertaining. But
5: yeah.
0: I just, Enos Kanter got kicked out of the game, which, by the way, I don't think he probably is too upset about.
5: No.
0: Because it's making the point.
5: No, it's bringing everything right. else, you know, back to the table again. And I love that this discussion is happening.
0: Oh.
5: And the WNBA as an organization can't hide from it.
0: Let me see the first response. I mean, I want to see a couple of the responses to the person who posted. It wasn't a person. It was called The Gas Stove posted, Enes Kanter, a known transphobe, has illegally tried to enter the WNBA arena. What do you mean? He says he's transgender for basketball.
5: Yeah, right.
0: Has illegally tried to enter the WNBA arena. Biological men aren't allowed at WNBA games now. Unlike trans women, who are real women, biological men don't belong in women's sports, which, again, that may be the line of the radical transgender movement of the year. For, let me see the response to it. Mm-hmm. Clearly, you hate trans women.
5: Yeah.
0: And then this person writes, a woman is someone who identifies as a woman. It's that simple.
5: Hmm.
0: Wow, just amazing.
5: Right. Oh my God. You just have to say it.
0: Yeah.
5: Well, what if he says it? Again, I mean, if you're going to play by your own rules and change your own rule book daily, then expect that some people might change their behavior.
0: And then the best
5: and throw your own rule book right back at you.
0: I like this one. Stop being a transphobe and embrace his bold, stunning, and beautiful affirmation of his gender.
5: I love it.
0: Oh, my God. Oh.
5: That's funny.
0: Man.
5: Yeah.
0: I mean,
5: I love it.
0: But just understand the serious part of this is if the Democrats and the liberals are not going to change their mind on this, then they're serious about everything else.
5: Oh, yeah, yeah, yeah.
0: They're serious about everything. They're serious about, you know, hating the Constitution. Who was this? Was it Schumer over the weekend? Or Van Hollander? Or I forgot which one. But it's like, well, you know, Big Tent, the whole Big Tent.
5: Yeah.
0: And it's just like, wow, well, it's not going to work because what you're saying is the Big Tent is basically being anti-Semitic, is being anti-women,
5: yeah,
0: is being racist with the, as we all know, with the with identity politics.
5: Yep.
0: I mean, it's, but then again, they, that came from the moderate wing of the Democratic, the identity politics, the racism comes from them. The radical transgender movement comes from them.
5: Oh yeah.
0: Yeah, that all, we said it the other day, they can't separate themselves and say, look, we're the ones that are moderate here. You're not moderate. You believe that men should compete against women in competitive sports. You believe that men should walk around naked in front of women.
5: Yeah. Yep.
0: You believe that children should make the decision to cut off their body parts.
5: Yes.
0: And then you're saying, well, we're not part of them. They're radical because they wish to get rid of the Senate, and we don't agree with that, and they wish to, you know, get rid of the police. They wish to get rid of prisons. They wish to get rid of the military. We only believe that men can be women if men say so. And we believe that you judge people by the groups that they're in and not individuals.
5: Right.
0: We only practice racism and sexism.
5: That's right.
0: Unbelievable.
5: And we want to govern thought. You know, again, are all men banned from WNBA?
0: I don't know.
5: I mean,
0: if you can.
5: The games, if you're talking about just attending a game, or is it only the ones who disagree with you that get kicked out?
0: Oh.
5: Now, if you wear the T-shirt that the one coach wore, Trans Kids Matter or whatever it is said on the T-shirt. If you're a male, not a trans male, but a guy that puts on that T-shirt, do you get a free ticket to the game? I mean, how does this work? You know, this is the WNBA scrambling for this to go away. Man, they're hoping and praying something else comes along.
0: Yeah, it was Chris Van Hollen who said, NBC asked, do you think the Democrats, Socialists have a place in the Democratic Party? Yes, they do.
5: Hmm.
0: So again, it's not surprising. Any one of the Democrats who says that they don't are lying to you.
5: Yeah. Yeah, they are.
0: And we saw the one. Who was the one last week who said, was it in Florida? Well, I don't agree with the Democrat Socialist of America. I'm not a socialist. Mm. Well, what about this one person that you've been campaigning with? Oh, I think they're great.
5: Mm.
0: Sorry, you can't. You just can't do that.
5: No. No, amazing. You cannot.
0: We are Red Eye Radio.
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2: Producers interested in applying for USDA Supplemental Disaster Relief Program may have already heard this about its various components.
21: Whether it was SDRP-1, SDRP-2, or the quality piece of this program, we're extending the deadline out to September 30.
2: And Agriculture Undersecretary for Farm Production and Conservation Richard Fordyce explains the motivation behind the extension.
21: We've been working with producers on the quality-related component of SDRP for quite a while. 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We've been able to communicate with producers. The ability to be able to relax some of the qualifications for documentation to prove up the quality claim is something that we've worked on.
2: I'm Rod Bain reporting for the U.S. Department of Agriculture in Washington, D.C.
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0: We are Red Eye Radio. He is Eric Harley, and I'm Gary McNamara. Coming up on the bottom of the hour, where's the beef?
1: Yeah.
0: You know, something that Trump said over the weekend when he said that communities that oppose data centers are making a mistake. He was right on that one, where he said, look, you know, they're making their own power. Whatever needs to be worked out.
1: Yeah.
0: Don't want to, if there's noise, you don't put it in the middle of a suburb. But we're not going to let China get the lead on AI. We're not going back on this. I'll tell you, you know, part of what I think this really is, it's really not about electricity. It's really not about the grid. It's really not about water. I think it's unions understanding that this is like the Industrial Revolution, going from agriculture to industry, that you're going to see a huge shift.
1: Yeah,
0: I think this is more union driven than anything else.
1: Right.
0: You know,
1: the pushback on it. You mean?
0: Yeah.
1: Yeah.
0: Well, you know. Well, I think the pushback. I think the organizing of the message out there.
1: Yeah.
0: There is, you know, and this is when you talk about, you know, AI centers, you're talking about something that has to be worked out.
1: Yeah.
0: And you've got the energy thing taken care of.
1: Yeah.
0: You know, they're producing their own energy.
1: Right.
0: I think that, you know, Governor Abbott said, well, they dug their own grave by just, you know, building it and then building it, tapping into the grid first without understanding what the blowback was going to be.
1: Right. Yeah.
0: And I understand that Republicans right now, there's a, you know, there's a narrative out there that Republicans have to be against AI centers until after the midterms, because that's where the public is. And it sort of goes back to the UFO and the panic of the UFOs and, oh, no, because Congress said this and the UFOs and everything out there, climate change.
1: Yeah.
0: We always need another boogeyman.
1: Right.
0: And this boogeyman is AI centers. And the fact is, it's you're not going to stop it. You weren't going to stop the Industrial Revolution. You weren't going to stop computers. You are not going to stop the advancement of technology, no matter what you do. If it's not done here, it'll be done somewhere else.
1: Well, again, we can sit here. You know, this it kind of reminds me a little bit of the TikTok thing. TikTok and, you know, China spying, which, by the way, is a legit concern. And then you Congress and the president and the government look to do something about it, and everybody loses their ever-loving mind because TikTok's going to go away tomorrow.
0: Yeah.
1: We must save TikTok.
0: Mm-hmm.
1: You know, there is, with this, and again, China's spying on us through devices and apps and everything else, which, by the way, has been going on for a long time, and TikTok is just the tip of that iceberg. You look at AI. It's not one train that's already left the station. It's a million trains that have already left the station. And again, let the states control. You're going to have power. You're going to have water. You're going to do that yourself.
0: And that's what.
1: But you're not going to slow the industry.
0: And Trump supports that.
1: Yep. Yep.
0: You know, he supports them going after their own power.
1: Exactly,
0: water,
1: as you said earlier. That's
0: all got to be figured out.
1: And let the states govern them.
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0: Tell your friends, we're here nightly. 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
1: And I'm Gary McNamara along with Eric Harley. Iran and where's the beef? Now, I guess I shouldn't be doing that because anybody who's 50 or younger doesn't remember that.
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1: 80 or younger, okay. 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
2: Yeah.
1: That coming up in just a minute. 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Results vary. All right. So, yeah, Trump, when I saw his statement on AI centers, I'm like, man, very, very reasonable position. He's right. It's a position we hold. We have no choice. We have to build AI centers. We can do it. We have the land. We can find the electricity. We can find the water.
2: And the UFOs are here to help.
1: And the UFOs are here to help. Yes, yeah. The UFOs are here to help. Very reasonable position instead of the panic. Get rid of them all. Ban them all. It's something that's needed. It's technology. We've never been able to stop technology. We're not going to be able to stop it now, and we have to be the leader in AI. We can't have the AI centers in China using them in the United States.
2: Right.
1: So, no, Trump was absolutely right on that. On Iran, we expected when they went to war that it was going to be regime change. Because they were taking out levels of the regime. They didn't do that.
2: Nope.
1: But the next best thing is what it seems is going on right now, economically strangle them. The reports I've seen shown that the Strait of Hormuz is opening more. There's more ships getting through, which is good.
2: Yeah.
1: And so the second best thing to do is what the president is doing. So I agree with it. I agree with the... economic strangulation. Hopefully there's covert things going on. Hopefully there's a green light for anything that Israel believes is necessary and they can be our surrogate for doing any type of dirty work that's needed.
2: Mm-hmm.
1: Military action I'm talking about.
2: Mm.
1: And so that's cool. The beef situation. Wow, I couldn't believe that. I mean, did you see the response from Republicans? On that.
2: Yeah. Yeah.
1: Because basically what the president said is, I want foreign companies to dump beef into the United States to make it cheaper.
2: Right.
1: That's against everything that he has talked about.
2: It's right.
1: Like, what in the world? Farmers went nuts. Republicans went nuts. MAGA went nuts. They're like, what are you talking about? And it's about, it'll make it cheaper. Because basically what he said is, what is it, 300,000 metric tons of beef to be allowed to come in from foreign countries, and they can basically dump it, sell it for 25%, well, initially sell it, whether it will be retail or not. And there were no details on how you enforce that or how you get them to lose money on beef if they're going to lose money, because the details, there were no specific details on it. But the imagery is, you're telling foreign companies to dump their beef like China used to dump their steel into the United States, sell it where they can't even make a profit on it in order to open the market for them.
2: Right.
1: Well, the farmers are furious because in supply and demand, the cost of beef goes up. When the cost of beef goes up, there's more profits for the farmers who then can make, you know, can then take that money and use that as capital to raise more cattle.
2: Well, in this case, those ranchers are going to have to be stuck with a decision, because if this impact is too great for them, then you want to take what you have now to market as soon as you can. And it really doesn't work that way. So it becomes almost like a double dump. You know what I mean? It's in an organic situation. There's a lot of government activity that's causing the beef cost increase that we've seen in the recent couple of years. But if you're going to all of a sudden flood the market with beef from outside the U.S., and by the way, everybody knows the best beef is here. We you don't have to, you know, full disclosure, I have family in the cattle ranching, and my wife grew up on a ranch. But, you know, we're not talking about, it wasn't the Four Sixes ranch. It wasn't, you know, these massive cattle ranches. But that still, I know, in fact, a couple of ranchers along Highway 287, and they have a healthy herd every year. But something like this, if there's a dump on the market, they've got to make a decision on, all right, do I get in before the prices plummet? You know, you make your, you know, the way you make your living in ranching, in terms of cattle ranching, is you need your cattle to have babies, you know, create some, you know, get some good bulls and some heifers, and they do their natural thing, and your herd grows, and that's what you do. You want a healthy population. But if all of a sudden you've got to go to market early, when, you know, because you're afraid the rates are just going to go through the floor. I'm wondering next if he's going to do what he did with farmers in the Midwest when it came to the tariffs on China, and China, you know, quit, basically went to other countries to start importing their all their agricultural stuff, whatever they were importing from U.S. farmers. And then he wrote a check to farmers. And the farmers were responding by saying, this was during the first term, we don't want a check. We want the trade routes reestablished. And I'm wondering if they're going to come up, you know, with this, with a, you know, a plan B to patch the first hole. You flood the market, and then what do? You're going to subsidize the U.S. ranch industry?
1: Well, that was,
2: they would prefer not to get that subsidy, but they'd also prefer not to go out of business.
1: But that was on the retaliatory tariffs
2: I know
1: other countries are putting on.
2: I know. Yeah,
1: this
2: that's what
1: is
2: I was talking about.
1: Exactly. This is Trump doing the opposite of what Trump has always proposed.
2: Right.
1: No, we don't want the foreign manufacturer.
2: Right.
1: Americans are fine with paying higher prices.
2: We put steel tariffs on for that reason.
1: Steel and aluminum's up, what, I think, 42 and 50%.
2: Mm-hmm.
1: We're fine with increasing the prices of American goods as long as American workers make them.
2: Right.
1: Well, then he does the opposite here. That's what he's been selling. He does the opposite here, saying foreign countries can dump below market price their beef in here, which is going to lower the prices, which means there's less of an opportunity for American farmers to expand their business and create more beef.
2: Right.
1: It's just nothing.
2: It's the opposite of what he's doing. And this is the problem, the back and forth, the 180s on policy.
1: Yeah.
2: And again, what's next? A Band-Aid for the domestic ranchers by giving them a check, making up for anything they might lose? I don't know. I don't know what to expect, actually.
1: Or he just backs off on this and just, because it doesn't take effect a couple of weeks, I think.
2: He might.
1: He just backs off on it because it's just, I have not seen anything that has got more Republican response on social media against what the president did than basically saying foreign countries, you can dump your beef below market price here in the United States. That's how panicked they are about beef prices.
2: Right.
1: So he may keep them in for a month or two, but they're panicking about prices. And even the stuff on Canada is only on $20 billion.
2: Right, it's only $20 billion of U.S. imports.
1: We almost do. A couple of years ago, we were up to $900 billion. We're almost to $1 trillion in trade with Canada.
2: But remember, what did we hear last week? We heard, hey, we have a deal, we have a deal, we have a deal. And then over the weekend, it's like, nope, no deal.
1: Yeah.
2: And your messaging is just so all over the place.
1: Well,
2: and this close to the election, I mean, what are we, 2.5 months out?
1: Mm-hmm.
2: It's not going to change. The messaging is going to be back and forth and all over the place because they are scrambling. You know, and beef prices are just part of the whole issue.
1: What I was reading over the weekend, and again, I don't know. I cannot get to the president's mindset on things like this economically, because he'll say one thing. Like I said, he's for the longest time. Is he still saying that? I haven't heard him lately. Has he still said that foreign countries pay the tariffs when he's dropping tariffs, as he did last December on food, because prices will go up, and then he's dropping the import taxes on beef in order to lower the prices.
2: Yeah.
1: So he knows that it affects the American consumer, yet he has said the opposite of it. You know, nothing seems to make sense. And part of the anger, I've read in a few articles this weekend from the president, is Canada's retaliatory tariffs against the United States after the president put tariffs on them the first time.
2: Mm-hmm. Yeah.
1: And it's just like, wow. But this is what happens when you believe, because it's no longer, this isn't about, the trade imbalance has not dropped.
2: No.
1: Trade imbalance is basically the same.
2: Yep.
1: You see the latest study that was done? That even China? Yeah, we're doing less trade with China, but we're doing way more with other Asian countries. And now what they're saying is, you know, that when you look at the actual number of the percentage of Chinese goods that end up over to the United States, even if it's in a different form, is the exact same than before the tariffs began.
2: Yeah, right.
1: And as we know, it hasn't increased the jobs in the United States. The job production has been horrendous in the United States over the last year. And so it's like, well, what's the purpose? What have you accomplished by this? And like I said, with the beef, again, dropping the beef tariffs, and basically making it so, and making a deal with these countries, whatever that deal is, I don't know what the deal is, but that I don't know what he says, to basically dump beef below market prices into the United States, which is the complete opposite of what he has said his philosophy is, absolutely mind-boggling to MAGA. They're like, what the hell are you doing?
2: Yeah.
1: We are Red Eye Radio.
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0: We're Red Eye Radio. He is Eric Carlin. I'm Gary McNamara. Yeah, we should straighten out. Just we were talking about what the president believes, not what we believe. We don't believe if any country dumps products in the United States, I think that's when you use tariffs. We've talked about that before. But this is a president basically making a deal with the beef producers in other countries to dump their beef below market price into the United States. And that's completely what he is against. We believe that you should be able to trade anywhere. The FDA should set, you know, the policy of what we eat. If other countries match that, they should be able to sell their product in the United States, just like we sell food to the entire world.
1: Yeah, it's and that to me is an organic, competitive situation between domestic ranchers and foreign, basically beef importers. Again, I don't have any question about U.S. beef being the best in the world. And they'll tell you that in other countries. They seek it out in other countries. But I believe in an organic situation and let that competition again. But that's not what this is all about. If the government is driving a foreign dump of a product into the U.S. market, that is anything but organic. That is something. In fact, it's the opposite of what Trump himself has been promoting.
0: I know.
1: And that's the biggest, you know, one of the biggest concerns politically.
0: I thought it's
1: like, wait a minute. This is the opposite of what you did on steel tariffs.
0: I had to check that. I had to go through like three or four articles to make sure it was correct. I said, no, he's not doing this.
1: Right.
0: No way he does this. It's opposite of what he believes.
1: And
0: like, oh, my God.
1: Here we are.
0: Yep.

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6: More runoffs this week. I'm Ted Lindner, Fox News. Voters in three states, Georgia, Oklahoma, and South Carolina, will head to the polls to cast ballots on runoff elections. Fox's Tanya J. Powers with a preview.
7: In Georgia, a special election runoff is being held to fill the 13th district seat that was held by Democratic Congressman David Scott, who passed away in April. Scott's daughter, Marcy, is running against Everton Blair. Both are Democrats. Neither candidate captured the 50% majority needed to win the seat outright in the July special election. Oklahoma is holding its primary runoff elections, including races for the Republican gubernatorial nominee and Democratic Senate nominee. And in South Carolina, voters will cast ballots in a special GOP primary runoff to determine the party's nominee in the November general election to fill Senator Lindsey Graham's seat following his death last month. Tanya J. Powers, Fox News.
6: President Trump has set new tariffs on Canadian goods after negotiators failed to reach a deal. Fox's Alex Hogan with more from the White House.
8: He wrote on Truth Social saying Canada wants the benefits of being a state without being one. They also have charged our great farmers for many years massive amounts of tariffs, adding, quote, no more. The U.S. will impose 50% tariffs on about $20 billion worth of Canadian goods. Canada, in response to all of this, said that it will be imposing these tariffs dollar for dollar.
6: Some critics arguing the tariffs are raising costs for American businesses and consumers that depend on goods sourced from abroad. And Washington, D.C. hosting an IndyCar race through its streets Sunday. President Trump and First Lady Melania kicking off the Freedom 250 Grand Prix by leading a slow lap in the presidential limousine through the course. It's the latest of the president's celebrations to mark America's 250th birthday. Kyle Kirkwood won the inaugural race driving the number 27 Sam's Club Andretti Global Honda. 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
9: Mostly clouds early on. We'll see gradual clearing later. Also early, maybe some stray to scattered showers and storms. Overnight low 56. Monday sunny up to 78. Monday night partly cloudy, low 58. Low 80s Tuesday. From the Weather Channel, I'm Jeff Eno on 760 WJR, where Michigan comes to talk.
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0: 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Gary McNamara and Eric Harley talk about everything from politics to social issues and news of the day.
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14: All across America, we are Red Eye Radio. He is Eric Carly and I'm Gary McNamara. Welcome and good morning. Thank you for being here.
2: Thank you.
14: All right, so we have a latest 2028 poll for Democrats. Okay,
2: all right, what do you got?
14: Democrats continue to favor Vice President Kamala Harris over 12 other candidates at the 2028 Democratic presidential primary were held today, according to the Center Square Voters Voice poll. This sounds like it's a fake poll. I've never heard of it.
2: Yeah.
14: The Center Square has conducted four 2028 presidential primary polls since October, and Harris has retained about 30% of her party support each time, though the October poll was her best in the fall of 2025. 33% of registered Democrat and left-leaning independent respondents indicated they would choose Harris from a list of eight prominent Democratic politicians by March. When the Center Square added five more party leaders to the list, her support dipped to 31%. In June and August, she remained the Democratic favorite among 27 and 28% of the respondents. The most notable change among the other potential contenders is that support for the second most popular candidate, California Governor Gavin Newsom, fell substantially with the addition of more options in March from 21% to 16%. And he has plateaued in recent months at 14%. Meanwhile, former Secretary of Transportation Pete Buttigieg, who initially polled at 7%, climbed to 11% in June and then 12% in the August poll, while Harris polled the best in almost every major demographic group surveyed. She was the most popular among the younger voters and black voters. 47% of registered voters ages 18 to 29 preferred Harris to other prominent Democrats, and no one came close to her 49% among black voters. Newsom came in a distant second among black voters with 10%. Each polled racial demographics besides white strongly favored Harris. She captured 30% of Hispanic and Latino respondents and 37% of respondents who identified as a race other than white, black, Hispanic, or Latino. She was still the most popular candidate among white voters at 18%, but Buttigieg was right behind at 17% and Newsom at 16%. So there you go.
2: Yeah. All right.
14: I did see another story where, I don't know if it was just a repeat from the story before, but it was like that Jasmine Crockett blames racism, because she's already said that before. So this would be, if she said it again, it would be a repetition. But I saw some new headlines on that and go, she already said that.
2: Yeah.
14: Which, again, what she's saying is Democrats are racist because it was a primary.
2: Right. Yeah.
14: How dare those Democrats be racist?
2: How dare they?
14: How dare they? Sexist and racist.
2: I'm shocked and outraged. Almost forgot outraged.
14: How dare they?
2: How dare they? I never.
14: Where did I see this? Biz, because August 22nd, Jasmine Crockett blames racism for primary loss to Tallarico, calls for a reckoning.
2: All right.
14: I'm trying to see, is this a new appearing on front page? Okay, it's August 21st. This is, okay, this is, yeah. In response, the, let me see here. I just love their mindset is just nuts. Appearing on front page with Mimi Brown, the ousted lawmaker was presented with a clip of her former opponent, Senate nominee and Texas State Representative James Tallarico, on The Breakfast Club, where he reiterated it isn't his view that Crockett isn't electable in a statewide election. In response, a congresswoman presented and then batted down a suggestion that she has an underground railroad telling black voters what to do. And stated, I frankly stopped doing as many TV interviews because I don't want to talk about the race, to be perfectly honest. And the reasons that I don't is because right now people just need to focus on whatever it's going to take to win. But there is a reckoning that this party needs to have. there isn't, you know, well, the racism was very clear. So she's talking about the Democrat Party is a racist party, and that's why she lost. Specifically, Texas Democrats are racist.
2: Yeah, well, all right. You Democrats, you need to get it together.
14: The racism was very clear.
2: Yeah.
14: Now, remember, yeah. Kamala Harris, when she was out first in the primary, never made it to January, she blamed racism and sexism.
2: That's right.
14: Now, Jasmine Crockett, racism and sexism. These are primary elections.
2: Yep.
14: So, yeah, Democrats are racist, according to Democrats.
2: Well, I mean, we've heard it before. So don't believe a thing we say if you're one of the Democrats out there. These are the Democrats calling you a racist. You should really, you know, change. You want to be on the right side of history.
14: Yeah, exactly. Democrats, Jim Crow ended decades ago.
2: That's right. My gosh.
14: Isn't it amazing, though, that with how inept and incompetent, where she can't even put together sentences, that Kamala Harris is still
2: leading.
14: The lead?
2: Yeah. No, that's, she's still leading.
14: That's got to kill Newsom. Oh, he just got to go, what do I have to do?
2: He's going, what? What? I lie a lot, but at least I can form a sentence. Yeah.
14: This is interesting. I mean, not surprising, though. Mm. American colleges are facing an enrollment crisis as more young people opt for vocational schools and trade jobs drawn by steadier career prospects, higher relative pay, and less debt.
2: Yeah.
14: The number of high school grads enrolling in traditional colleges could decline another 13% over the next 15 years, the Western Interstate Commission for Higher Education predicts. Part of that is due to decline in birth rates, meaning fewer Americans will be turning 18 in the coming years. However, more and more students are choosing trades and vocational programs over traditional four-year degrees that might end with a mountain of student debt and no high-paying job. People always ask me, should I go to barber school? And I always tell them to go for it. It's the best career decision I ever made, said Benjamin Davis of Los Angeles, who decided to learn to cut hair instead of earning a traditional college degree. Can I tell you something? I just go to the sports cuts.
2: Yeah, that's where I go.
14: And
2: sports clips.
14: Sports clips, yeah. That's what it is, sports clips.
2: Right. Because I'm hoping to see Stephen A. Smith on the TV while I'm getting my haircut.
14: No, but oh, God.
2: These days, actually, that's not far from the truth.
14: Remember one time I think I posted it on X that we had just talked about Stephen A. Smith. This was back about 6 months ago. Mm-hmm. And I go in to get my hair cut, and there he is screaming at me about sports. I'm like, you were just doing politics. What is going on here? And I took a video of it, and I think I put it on X. It was like, it was hilarious. But the woman who cuts my hair has a great personality.
2: Mm-hmm. Yeah. Same here, Vivian. She's fantastic.
14: She is the only one that has a line of people waiting.
2: No, same thing.
14: And I'm thinking to myself, and I asked her, I said, you're always busy. And she just has this very bubbly personality.
2: Yeah.
14: And she cuts my hair exactly the way I want it cut.
2: Yep.
14: No. Which is, you know, old man style.
2: Yeah, exactly.
14: You know, and she covers up the bald spot on the top. No, I do not have a bald spot on the top.
2: I had Vivian, the nice lady who cuts my hair, create another bald spot because she's so good at what she does. I thought, look, she's better than nature. My first bald spot, well, that comes from the guy upstairs, but not her boss, but, you know, the guy. But she created, I said, look, let's go for a second one.
15: No, she's. It's weird that you say that.
14: Yeah,
15: One day I was next on cue. Right, they have an app. You get
14: right.
15: By the way, they're not paying for this, so we might get chewed out for this later.
14: You guys do a 20-minute commercial for sports clips, but
15: you know it works. And they have an app and been going to the same one for years because she's there. But I've had other people there cut my hair, and they did a fine job, a great job. But I always choose her, and if she's not working that day, I'll wait until another day when she's working. And again, no disrespect to the others, but it's just kind of you get into the regular thing, right? And one day I showed up, and a guy came in, and it was right when they started launching, you know, the app part of it.
14: Mm-hmm.
15: It used to be just a walk-in, then you were on the waiting list or whatever. And so I'd get there back then. I'd get there right at 9 a.m. when they open and hope she's working that day. But so he comes in, and this was not long after they launched the app. And he's like, you know, he's kind of loud. He's like, well, I thought I was next. And actually, I was next. And she's like, well, no, I mean, you didn't check in, you know, yet. You've got to check in also when you get here, you know, because there's a, you know, right. We need to know check you're in. Here.
14: Right.
15: You can make the appointment, and then you got to get there within, like, whatever, 15 minutes, you know, and it'll say, please arrive at the store by this time, depending on how long the wait currently is for that stylist. And so he comes in. He goes, well, it says I'm, you know, I was next. I got here on time. She's, well, no, you have to. He goes, well, forget it. And he goes, Vivian, when are you working next? And he's like, oh, shouting across the store. And I'm thinking, and her wait, when you go onto the app, her wait on any given afternoon is an hour and a half to 2 hours.
14: Oh, wow. Well, I always get there. Well, I check in at 9 o'clock. As soon as they open at 5 after 9, I check in. But I hate being the first one.
15: Yeah.
14: Because it's like, okay, now I've got to race the 2.5 miles there because, and will she take somebody in front of me? So normally I'll wait till somebody else, and I check in second. It goes, okay, you got a half hour. And I'm like, okay, good. I can take my time and get there.
15: Right.
14: But it's the same thing where I've never checked it in the afternoon, so I don't know how long it is.
15: Yeah.
14: But she's the only one that always has 3 or 4, by the time you get to 10 o'clock, 3 or 4 or 5 people in line waiting, and the others don't. And the difference is one thing and one thing only. She has this incredible, great personality, laughing. How's your family? What's going on?
15: Yeah.
14: And the other, and this is for 5 years now, I've been going to her.
15: Mm-hmm.
14: And it's been the same. It doesn't matter who else comes in there. You know, they're very much more, I guess, generic haircutters, where she has a personality where you don't view her as generic.
15: Yeah.
14: You know, she's it's like, oh, she's really, really great. So I just found that interesting when I was looking at, you know, the hair cutting there, because normally it wouldn't be something. I go, hair cutting? No, get something more technical than that. But, hey, that's a great side gig.
15: Well, I'll right? say it's, this. It, well, well I'll say this. Actually, my sister-in-law owned a salon for the longest time in a small town out in West Texas. And, you know, West Texas is big oil. It's the oil industry altogether, basically, collectively. And so these small towns actually have, you know, these interesting little spots. And I mean, they're tiny towns. And usually there's like a McDonald's, a Walmart, a car dealership, and then you got to get your hair cut, right? And she owned this salon that was a big one in West Texas for the longest time. And it was a real moneymaker. And if you get a good one, you know, I think a couple of former Cowboys players have franchised into Sports Clips. I don't know if that's still the case. But, you know, if you get a good one, I mean, it can be lucrative.
14: Yeah, but, you know
15: depending on what you're doing.
14: I just went there because I was going to another place, and they closed down in the plaza before. I forgot the name of the other place.
15: Mm-hmm.
14: And so I just went there because they were closest.
15: Yeah.
14: Nobody's paying attention to what's on TV. Because the majority, it's not like you're watching games.
15: No.
14: It's all the panel discussions back and forth. And I don't think any of the guys that go in there care.
15: No,
14: I've never seen anybody like
15: it's changed drastically.
14: But you know what's going on? So that whole thing that men want to go or place for their sports, they don't care.
15: No. I don't know anybody that's gone in there going, hey, can you point me toward the TV, please? You know, because they can swivel the chair around so that you can see the TV better. But yeah, no.
14: But as they look at trade schools, and the point is what he said, he goes, it's a job I can get wherever I go. Even if I want to do something else, even if I want to go back to college or do something else or get another trade, I can go anywhere and cut hair.
15: Yeah.
14: And that's a great point. But it says unemployment and underemployment among recent college graduates, which has rebounded after the pandemic, has steadily risen the last 4 years, according to the Federal Reserve Bank of New York. Meanwhile, check this out, Eric. Enrollment in two-year vocational programs has risen 20% since 2020.
15: Yeah.
14: That's massive
15: in that short of a time. No, that's a huge jump.
14: And we had talked about, was it Syracuse University? We did that story. They dropped like 48 different, degrees.
15: Right.
14: It was
15: amazing.
14: Look,
15: if it's not like engineering or trade or something like that, because I think there's, especially with the growth of AI, you know, don't learn to code. Don't take the old Biden advice. Don't go learn to code because AI is doing all the coding now. So now what do? A business degree, accounting, by the way, is always going to be a need. You're always going to need accounting, human resources. All of those things won't be turned over to AI. They may integrate some AI, but there are things, engineering, trades, those will always be, of course, groceries, housing, anything like that is always going to be necessary. So learn to do it.
14: We are Red Eye Radio.
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0: We are Red Eye Radio. He's Eric Cronin. I'm Gary McNamara. Let me ask you this. I mean, because when we look at colleges and we're talking about how, you know, trade schools up 20% since 2020.
1: Yeah.
0: And the one thing they were looking at in this particular article was hair cutting. And it's like, no debt, get a job anywhere. That it's the one thing that you can fall back on, and it's right. It's immediately focused on that. And I look at with AI, because there's going to be churn in the marketplace,
1: right?
0: And the technical jobs that are out there are going to pay. I don't believe colleges can adapt that quickly to it. More coming up on the bottom of the hour.
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1: We are Red Eye Radio. He is Eric Cronin. I'm Gary McNamara. Download our Red Eye Radio app today, and you can listen when you choose. All right, so just looking at this here, because I thought that was amazing that the trade schools increased in 20% since 2000. That's huge, Eric. That is massive when you think about it.
2: Yeah, yeah.
1: But one woman who's actually owns a salon said her own son majored in communications.
2: No, no.
1: A field with a 52% unemployment rate.
2: That's that's almost half.
1: Communications, I think, is like our business, just so people know.
2: Yeah.
1: And a median early.
2: Well, no, I guess it can be. I guess it can be a spokesperson for like a company or something.
1: Spokesperson, yes. Public relations.
2: Yeah.
1: It could be. But her own son majored in communications. Yeah, you're right. With the field, a field with a 52% unemployment rate and a median early career wage of only $52,000. Well, no, that couldn't be radio. That'd be like $22,000. Ended up managing a major grocery store instead. A rewarding, decent-paying job that he enjoys. A healthy market and wage compression, which is higher wages for jobs requiring less or no education, are big draws for the trades, said Dr. Nathan Graw, professor of economics at Carleton College. If you go down to your local Aldi and they offer you $20 an hour plus benefits, or you can get a certificate in a high-paying trade and find a job, all of a sudden the idea of spending 4 years in college becomes less attractive for some students who are on the fence. So, you know, I think about in the 70s, there was a program that I went to for a short period. It was only like 6 weeks long. And it was called the Metalworking Institute.
2: Yes. Oh, you not music. Working with actual metal.
1: No, I didn't say the Metalhead Institute. Or the Metalworking Institute.
2: Well, did you at least work with heavy metal?
1: And it was run by, it was a joint thing at that time. I believe it was the county that I lived in. I don't know if the state had anything to do with it or not. And local businesses. And it was run by a guy who had run a big corporation.
2: Yeah.
1: And, you know, and a machining company. And you went in there for 6 weeks. And you learned, you had classroom time, and you learned how to run lathes, grinders, mills, and I believe introduction into NC and then CNC CNC was just coming into fruition at that time. Computer numerical control.
2: Right.
1: And most machines probably today are you know, CNC in some form with probably AI, with AI assistance at the minimum. But they placed every single person, got placed. After 6 weeks, you got placed, and boom, you were immersed into it. And I guess the point is that I'm talking about with the new technical jobs that are coming up, that high school may not prepare you for. Maybe they will. Maybe high schools will start being responsive and have trades early, you know, have more trades like we had.
2: Yeah.
1: Do they have many trade classes? Remember, we had electronics class. We had metalworking class. Now, it wasn't like it what we did. I mean, it wasn't really. The metalworking in high school did not prepare you to run a machine.
2: Right.
1: Which I believe it should have done at that point. But I remember electronics class, machining. What else was there? I think there was car mechanics.
2: Hmm.
1: And a lot of that was done outside of my high school. You'd actually go and intern with a car mechanic place. And I think that's even being done now. I believe one of my nephews went into a basically a mechanic internship, and now he's working for a place. And yeah. So I just wonder, I don't think in many of, I'll say it, blue states that are still focused on liberal arts, their colleges will be able to, their education systems will want to adapt quick enough to that. I could be wrong, and I hope I am wrong. I hope that's a stereotypical bigoted statement from me.
2: because
1: I don't want it to be that way.
2: No.
1: But I wonder whether there will be, whether companies and corporations now that need technical people will say either let's do it ourselves as an industry to get people in, or they will have some type of agreement with local governments, counties, even states to have an education system for things that might be more technical in a way than, for example, you know, the one article was talking about Barber College, whatever.
2: Yeah.
1: And whether they'll have 10-week courses that will get you into the company, just be productive from day one and then continue to learn. Whatever the basic job would be in that company, and I don't know what it would be at that point.
2: Right.
1: But that's what they did back then, and it worked.
2: Well, you're seeing more on-the-job training now, entry-level positions. Now, the more technical it gets, obviously, the more time they're going to have to spend training you. But you're seeing a lot of those ads out there right now. No experience necessary, willing to train. You know, it's weird how there is this, and I think a lot of it is gig work. People have stacked gigs to make income. I read this story that focused on three different people that were making pretty good money, close to a couple thousand a week, stacking gigs. Now, it didn't say for all three of them. One guy was working six, sometimes 7 days a week to get that done. And they were working long hours with maybe a break in the afternoon. And, you know, they're using their vehicles quite often for delivery work. But there are people that have kind of come out of the I'm looking for a job phase. And there are retailers and all types of industries right now that are looking for employees, people that want to work. Because the gig worker, they have all the control. Turn your app off and you're off for the day. You say when you go home. Now, that also affects your income. But they like that control, and they're okay with doing that, even if it means it's not the greatest paying job in the world, but it gets the bills paid. So we're in this right now. We're in a very odd situation in the labor market. It's a transition into AI. We don't know what the full integration of AI will be. Most of us, well, at least you and I in our age group, probably won't be around to see the full integration of AI, but we're going to see a massive integration into AI just over the next 5 to 10 years that will change the work environment completely, the job market completely. Well, but something that won't change is what we talked about earlier. What requires all these jobs that require humans. Because you can go learn AI if you want to, but in my opinion, just my tiny little brain with no experience in that field, you may be limited one day because of that particular industry, which it's like when there was a huge Google layoff, I said, wait a minute, you guys were on the forefront of AI. You had to have seen this coming. You know, it was bound to happen that many tech jobs were going to go away. And they did. Now, there will be different jobs, but those jobs require humans, hands-on. Mike Rowe has talked about this. We've seen this with the evidence you just pointed out of how the educational or training now experience has changed drastically, and what people desire, especially young people desire, to do, to get done. You know, the medical field right now is there's a tremendous shortage. Here,
1: nurses, registered nurse, $93,000.
2: Yeah.
1: Computer science software development. This is from National University. These are the job growth rates over the next 10 years. Software developer, 15% growth from the next 10 years. Computer network architect. This is all AI stuff here. 12% growth. 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
2: Yeah.
1: The engineering, computer hardware engineer, 7% growth over the next 10 years. 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Aerospace, 6%. 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
2: Yeah.
1: Chemical engineer, 3% growth. 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Electrical electronics engineer, $118,000. Expect that. I'm expecting that. I'm telling you, that's going to go up.
2: Yeah. Yeah.
1: That will go up.
2: Yeah.
1: And that may go up. And that's a 7% growth rate. So you have that. There's no way you're going to be able to fill all those positions.
2: No.
1: In the early years as you're doing it right now, which means those salaries are going to go up.
2: No, because there is a skills match. There's also, a desire match. People that desire to go into that or that are even considering that. You know what I mean?
1: Mm-hmm.
2: Because growing up in back in our day, it was what? It was manufacturing. Look, if you could get a job, and I graduated high school where there were four or five big manufacturers, global names, you get a job at one of those plants, you're set for life. And that was starting to change right about, it was probably about 2 years into my radio career, which I started at 18. But I probably would have gone had I been offered a job in manufacturing at one of the big plants permanently. I did work at a manufacturing plant part-time, but I was already in radio doing that. And so I probably would have taken one of those jobs straight out of high school in 1984 at one of those manufacturing plants. And they're all gone now in that town. Mm-hmm. What you have now, but we all plan. The point is, we all plan as young people. Oh man, you get that job, you stick with it. Next thing you know, you have a pension. You get lots of time off. That whole thing, the benefits and the pay are great. All that. Where is the mindset of the young person? What are they looking at? It's hard to know what there's going to be a demand for. Exactly, but what do they actually want to do? This is why trades will always be important. You're not going to plumbing and electrical.
1: If I hadn't got laid off from the steel plant in November of 82, I probably would be somewhere in management and some kind of, you know, mechanical engineering.
2: Yeah.
1: Thing.
2: Yeah, I'd probably be in law enforcement myself.
1: That's probably where I would have ended up.
2: Yeah.
1: We are Red Eye Radio.
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0: We are Red Eye Radio. He's Eric Cronin. I'm Gary McNamara. Man, our thoughts and prayers go out to everybody in Reno. Some 42,000 people have been forced to evacuate. Another 45,000 has been told to leave. This is from NPR from a few hours ago.
1: Authorities are saying this was caused by humans, but they're not. I didn't see anywhere where they said arson versus a fire, maybe a campfire or something that got away from them, or a cigarette, or I haven't seen that direct cause. The only thing I saw, the latest I saw, was they did start by some kind of human action. We just don't know if that was intentionally set or not.
0: Some of the video is absolutely terrifying.
1: It is. And those hills, and I've been through Reno so many times, but those hills, you know, in the background, it's just, with those flames coming up, that just looks horrific.

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5: 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D-Day. United States Navy is apparently
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0: Our guest this week grew up in Lowell, Michigan, and was a three-time All-State quarterback and earned a BBA in supply chain management and finance from Michigan State University while playing quarterback and wide receiver. From 2014 to 2022, he was a financial planner for Northwestern Mutual. And since 2022, he's been the president and CEO of Correa Capital Advisors, an asset management and private wealth advisory firm to business leaders, professional athletes, entertainers, financial professionals. His name? Keith Nichol. And I'm Jack Rasula, and this is Anything Is Possible on 760 WJR.
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0: I'm Jack Rasula. This is Anything Is Possible. We're with Keith Nichol. Since 2022, he's been the president and CEO of Correa Capital Advisor. Keith, welcome. An honor to have you.
3: Thanks for having me, Jack. Happy to be here.
0: Let's go back to Lowell, Michigan. Your childhood, your mom and your dad, please.
3: Yeah, I have two of the best parents on the planet, you know, and grew up in a loving home and family. I have a younger brother, Kyle. So it's just the two of us growing up. I grew up in Lowell, as you mentioned, and it's a small town. Rural town, a lot of farming, tractors, and all those things going on out there. I grew up, you know, if you wanted to stay at your friend's house, you know, my friends owned dairy farms. You had to get up and do the chores the next morning at 5 a.m. So I grew up in what I thought was the best community ever to create discipline, toughness, and all the things that have carried me on into my life. But my mom and dad, my mom was a Michigan State grad. She worked for the U.S. Bankruptcy Court in downtown Grand Rapids and retired in her 50s. And my dad worked for Steelcase, another great company out in the West Michigan, and he retired from there about the same time at 55 or so, and just grew up in a loving, hardworking, blue-collar family, and I couldn't ask for a better upbringing.
0: You were famous in high school in Lowell.
3: Yeah.
0: You were a three-year starter at quarterback. You were a three-time All-State quarterback, all right? 6,550 yards, 76 touchdowns, ran for 3,100 yards. You were the biggest quarterback in Michigan since Drew Henson.
3: Yeah.
0: What was that like?
3: It was, I guess it'd be every kid's, you know, kind of dream come true. You don't ever expect yourself to have that level of success growing up in a small town. And, you know, our small town never had kids come out with that much recognition and success. And so for me, it was all new, and to our community, it was all new. But I had great parents who kept me humble through the process, a great coach who kept me humble through the process, a Hall of Famer, Noel Dean out in Lowell, went to a bunch of state championships for Lowell. And so I couldn't have asked for a better situation to handle all of that notoriety and fame, I guess, that came through the country, through the recruiting process and everything else.
0: You commit to go to Michigan State, and then John L. Smith gets fired.
3: Yeah.
0: So you decide to go out of state to the Oklahoma Sooners. Why the Oklahoma Sooners?
3: You know, if I'll take a step back. You know, I really wanted to be at Michigan State. I looked up to guys like Drew Stanton and the athlete that he was, and I wanted to be just like him. And my dream was to go to Michigan State. John L. Smith gets fired, like you mentioned. That reopened my recruitment. I had no home with a coach. So, you know, shortly after Coach Smith gets fired, the coaches are flying into my house to sit down with me, and one of them is Bob Stoops with Josh Heupel, who is now the head coach for the University of Tennessee. He was a Heisman Trophy winner for Oklahoma. And if you go back to those days, Oklahoma's days, they were what Bama recently was. They were going to national championships left and right, winning all the Big 12 conference championships. But more importantly to me at the time, it felt like every player that succeeded at Oklahoma had a real chance to go to the NFL, a real, real chance. They had a lot of great athletes going on, and my dream was to go on to the NFL, you know, if I had a successful career, just like a lot of kids. And so I felt that that gave me the best chance to go on to the next level after college.
0: Coach Bob Stoops was at Oklahoma from 99 to 2016. Okay, he led the Sooners to a record of 191-48. His 2000 Oklahoma Sooners football team won the 2001 Orange Bowl, which served as the BCS National Championship game.
3: Yeah.
0: What's the biggest thing Coach Bob Stoops taught Keith Nichol?
3: There's a laundry list of things I learned from him, but the number one thing is I got to see, maybe for the first time in my life, what a CEO mindset type of leader had. So Bob Stoops, he ran an organization like a CEO would in any other business. He had tremendous executives, which I'd associate with like being offensive and defensive coordinators, great assistants, which is more like being directors and so on. And so what he did is he hired tremendous talent to coach tremendous athletes. So if you really think about it, he was an ultimate, I felt, delegator and manager of tremendous talent. And what that taught me in business is that if you can surround yourself with amazing people, amazing talent, and invest highly in those people, you can have a tremendous amount of success. Now, he has to be very talented too and very good at his craft to be able to identify that talent and to manage it, because that's not an easy thing to do. But he was a great manager of people. And when it came down to make a difficult decision, it felt like he always made the right one.
0: Okay, speaking of talent, you get there as a freshman, and there's another quarterback that they had redshirted the year before named Sam Bradford.
3: Yep.
0: Who went on to win, in his sophomore year, the Heisman Trophy. So you're competing with Bradford. Talk about that preseason.
3: It was a tremendous experience. You know, Sam was a fantastic athlete, more of a pocket passer than I was. I was a dual threat athlete at a quarterback. And that really taught me, for the first time in my life, the ultimate level of competition. And we took it into the final week before the first game. To Sam's credit, really had the playbook down better than I did. He had been there a full year prior to me. So he started the first game. And in that first game, I think we scored 70 points. And he had a pretty good game himself. So he took it from there. I did not redshirt my first year. I think I was the only freshman on the team that did not redshirt. I think I played 6 games. So I had a tremendous experience in the sense that I got to compete with what I felt was some of the best talent in the country, and Sam, and with some of the other guys, and then an opportunity to play in some of the biggest stage games that we had, you know, games like the University of Texas and all of other big games we had early in the season. So it was a tremendous experience for me to learn a lot as a young person.
0: All right, so you're at Oklahoma that first year, and the Spartans hire Coach Mark D'Antonio.
3: Yeah.
0: All right, so after that first year, you decide, I'm coming home.
3: Mm-hmm.
0: Why?
3: You know, as I mentioned, Michigan State and Michigan are home for me. And I think somewhere in my heart, I always wanted to be back. As much as I love my teammates, and I really do and did love my teammates at Oklahoma, some of my closest friends were from that school and from that team that I was on. You know, home is, again, Michigan and Michigan State. And so I had an opportunity to get recruited by Coach D'Antonio when he's at the University of Cincinnati. And when you talk about one of the more upstanding, high character individuals that you ever be around in your life, he just sticks out. And so, you know, they had some success, and I saw what he was building early. He only had one season under his belt, but I wanted to come home, and I wasn't going to sit around at Oklahoma and hope for Sam to get either to go on to the NFL or to get injured. The unique thing is that both of those things happened. He went on to the NFL early and had an injury, so I probably would have played a bunch of games there early in my career, but coming home was the right decision, and playing for Coach D was one of the best decisions I ever made.
0: We're talking to Keith Nichol. When we come back, we're going to ask him about the quarterback room at MSU when he gets there. Brian Hoyer, Nick Foles, Kirk Cousins, and Keith Nichol. Yeah. All four of them went to play in the NFL eventually. And I'm Jack Rasula, and this is Anything Is Possible on 760 WJR.
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0: Welcome back to Anything's Possible. I'm your host, Jack Rasula, with Keith Nichol. All right, sophomore year, you come back home. East Lansing, Michigan State, Mark D'Antonio. Here's the quarterback room. Brian Hoyer, Nick Foles, who was a Super Bowl MVP with the Eagles, Kirk Cousins, gave one of the greatest speeches to the Big Ten Conference his senior year, and Keith Nichol. What was that quarterback room like?
3: It was special. I can definitely say that. You probably don't recognize how special it is when you're walking into it. But certainly looking back at it, you just named it. Guys who played in the NFL for a really long time, Super Bowl champions. Kirk's had a tremendous level of success with a ton of starts and made a ton of money for himself, historic money. And so looking back at it, it's and then, you know, competing with Sam Bradford at Oklahoma, how lucky am I to have been surrounded by such incredible people and talent. And so, you know, I didn't get to spend as much time with Foles. And in fact, as I was getting transferring in, he was transferring out. I think he got a little homesick. He was a kid from Texas, and he went back to the Southwest. So didn't spend as much time with him, but heard tremendous things about him in my time at Michigan State. As not only a person, but of course as an athlete too.
0: Okay, Mark D'Antonio, head coach, Michigan State University from 2007 to 2019. Three Big Ten Conference championships, 8 victories over arch-rival Michigan in 13 years, went to the Rose Bowl. Tell us about Coach D'Antonio.
3: Man, I got to be careful not to get emotional talking about Coach D, because that's how much he's meant to me. But, you know, I mentioned it earlier, just how much of a high-character individual he is. And, you know, I guess the biggest compliment I can give to Coach D is, regardless of the level of success he has or doesn't have, he is, if you have kids, if you have a son, that's who you want your son to play for. He'll teach him a lot about what it means to be a man, to be disciplined, to be to balance your profession with your family life, to be a good husband, to be a great father. He's just, you know, and if you're a man of faith, he's a great Catholic. And so he just walks the walk. And he's just the man. I can't explain it any better.
0: Okay. Three-time All-State quarterback. You go to Oklahoma. You play under Sam Bradford, who wins the Heisman. Yeah. Then you're with Kirk Cousins. And you go to D'Antonio and say, even though I'm playing quarterback, I've been in games, I'll play any position.
3: Yeah.
0: Keith, that's old school.
3: You know, this goes back to my parents a little bit. Well, I shouldn't say a little bit, a lot of it. I was a team first guy, and I always was. And, you know, my dad always taught me to put the team ahead of myself and to compete for the team and to win for the team and to play a role. That was my role growing up, was always to be the guy and to be the one to touch the football every play and to make the plays. And, you know, as you ascend through your career, you need everybody to pull that, to row the boat a little bit more. You can't do it all on your own. And so at Michigan State, what kind of motivated that move to wide receiver was that I had a dislocated elbow against the university, against Illinois, on the last play of the game. So I had to sit out a few games. Kirk continues to roll with the team and as a great starter for us. By the time I come back healthy, there's some issues off the field with some other wide receivers. And, you know, fortunately for me, God gave me a lot of gifts. I could always run. I could always jump, had a larger frame. And, you know, Coach D came to me and said, hey, would you move to wide receiver? I said, whatever you need me to do to help this team win. And then shortly after that, Narduzzi was talking to me about moving to safety. I said, hey, Coach, enough, you know, one position changes enough, and I know the offense, so let me stick with a wide receiver, and I'll try that.
0: Speaking of a physique, Keith, let's be honest, you have muscles in places where most of us don't even have places.
3: I'm hanging on by a thread. I'm a shell of what I used to be, I promise.
0: Okay, sophomore, junior, senior year, what was the highlight?
3: The highlight for me in my career, man, we beat Michigan 4 years in a row. That's a highlight. I think one of the only few classes to ever do that. So all 4 years of my time at Michigan State, we beat Michigan. One of the bigger highlights would be going to the Big House. And, you know, when you dominate your opponent and you get them to quit, that feels good no matter what. But when you get a rival to do that, and that's a great feeling. Now, I think a lot of the fans would focus on, you know, as it pertains to me, they think the Hail Mary game against Wisconsin, which is a big game for our university and for our program. That one certainly sticks out. I think our triple overtime win against Georgia in the Outback Bowl was a massive win for us. Had a great game myself. So that one sticks out. A game that's a little bit of a sour taste is the game we lost against Alabama in the Capital One. But I think that taught us all a lot about, hey, we've come a long way, but we got a long way to go too. So that was a great learning lesson for us. So I think those are all big games and moments that certainly stick out to me.
0: What does being a Spartan mean to Keith Nichol?
3: Man, this is another one that can get me emotional, because now when I step back and look at my life, I could give everything positive in my life has somehow stemmed from Michigan State. Some of my best business relationships, my best friendships, built a bigger bond with my brother because he played at Michigan State. He walked on there, so we were allowed to have that opportunity to play. I met my wife at Michigan State, myself.
0: You outkicked your punt coverage on that.
3: Yeah, no, there's no question about that. She's much better than I am. She's special. So we met at Michigan State my sophomore year. We've been together since my junior year. Now we have 4 kids together. We live in Bloomfield Hills now, and we're building our lives together. And you know, I'm still very close to Coach D'Antonio, as I mentioned, some incredible alumni and

0: being the ambassador that he is and being the recruit that I was to Michigan State, I think I was the biggest recruit for Michigan State at the time, he would come to my high school games to represent Michigan State. In fact, he was standing on the sideline against one of our playoff games against Muskegon. And that was one of the more historic games in Michigan high school football history. So he was there for me for that. And, you know, if I can give him one compliment, he made such a big impact on me. I wish I was good enough to play basketball for him. You know, he was that special to be around. He still is. And I still have a tremendous relationship with him, you know, 20 years after we initially met.
1: Recently, MSU hired a great president by the name of Kevin Guskowitz.
0: Yeah.
1: And then he unexpectedly quits. 2 months later, he's got a six-month time frame that he's got to give notice. So 2 months later, he decides, my wife and I love it here. We're going to stay. A lot of people were instrumental in making that happen. One of the biggest was Tom Izzo. Tell us about President Kevin Guskowitz.
0: You know, I've had a chance to meet our former presidents who have all worked extremely hard to do the best they can for our university. But when you talk about an immediate positive impact, I don't know of anybody in the country, any other university who's made such a positive impact in such a short window of time. You think about the historic dollars that he's helped raise for the university, the changes he's made in such a positive way, and he's just a special guy. And it was one of those moments when you see him departing, you're like, man, we had a chance to keep the best and we lost him. But then when you heard the news that he's coming back, I couldn't have been more excited and thankful. So another good, just great family person, loving husband, father. You see that immediately when you're around him. He's just a genuine, sincere person that wants to see great things for the places that he leads. And we have that. And I think he might go down as the greatest ever, potentially, if he stays for a long time.
1: Talking to Keith Nichol, he just said a great husband, father, business leader. Okay. about Izzo and President Guskowitz. That's how people talk about you as well.
0: Well, thank you.
1: And I'm Jack Rizzullo, and this is Anything Is Possible on 760 WJR.
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0: professional NFL football players?
1: Well, you know what? The biggest difference is that in the NFL, you know, the best player that you go against in college is now there in the NFL. And so what I mean is it's just consumed and built by the best. And so there is no weak player. There's no playoff. Everybody's elite. Everybody's great. And so, you know, we were fortunate in Michigan State. We had the no-fly zone going, incredible DBs, incredible players, All-Americans, guys that were first-round picks, Darquest Denard, Trey Waynes. We had guys like that. So you had to, fortunately for me, I had a chance to compete against guys like that and see them every single day in practice, which did help. But what you notice is, like, the second string guy is just as good. There's no playoff, and everybody's elite, like I said. So, and of course, the biggest difference is the business dynamic of it. It's not necessarily what people think in the sense that it's always about the best player. No, it comes down to roster needs. It comes down to money in a lot of ways and what the salary caps allow and what they can have on their roster. So it's not necessarily like, are you good or not? Well, you are because you're at that level. It's a matter of, is the opportunity and the timing appropriate for you at the right time?
0: We're talking to Keith Nichol. All right. From 2014 to 2022, you were a financial planner for Northwestern Mutual. How was it, Keith, you got into financial planning?
1: Yeah, well, I talked about how Michigan State's awarded me almost every opportunity that's been positive in my life, and this is another one of them. And so, you know, a friend of mine, family friend of mine, Sam Monaco, introduced me to a guy named Dave Sokol. Dave Sokol owns a group benefits business called Wilshire Benefits Group. And within that, he does 401k and wealth management. Well, his wealth management broker-dealer license was with Northwestern Mutual. And the Michigan State tie is this. His son, Matt Sokol, was about to go to Michigan State as a senior in high school from Rochester Adams. So Sam asked me, hey, would you mind speaking to Matt and just giving him some guidance or advice around how to succeed at Michigan State with Coach D, what to expect, so on. So I had a chance to informally mentor Matt a couple times and talk to him. And, you know, Dave was around through that experience and said, hey, Keith, I think you'd be awesome in the wealth management space. You have a great personality for it, yada, yada, yada. So I explored the opportunity with Northwestern Mutual because that was his broker-dealer relationship and other institutions, and felt that Northwestern Mutual gave me the best chance to build an entrepreneurial type business within an overarching institution. And they're renowned for their training, which you certainly need to be successful in any space. So I went in on that, never looked back, and have been building since then.
0: Okay. You're with Northwestern Mutual for 10 years.
1: Yeah.
0: You win every award possible. You're a Heisman Trophy winner for them.
1: Yeah.
0: You got a legendary future. And then you decide, I want to go off on my own. Why?
1: You know, I think I've always had this entrepreneurial spirit that I wanted to own something outright, completely for myself and to be independent. And so, you know, if I were to take a couple of steps back, I brought in one of my closest friends, another Michigan State grad who I met in supply chain class, Jake Raska. So I introduced him into the business, and he comes into Northwestern alongside of me 2 years after I started. He's building a great business. I'm building a business. We start informally sharing staff and team and overhead. 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That conceives Carrera. 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
0: 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You go to your clients and say, this is what's happening. Follow me.
1: Yeah.
0: How'd you convince them to follow you?
1: Well, I didn't have to convince them on the spot because we built loyalty and trust along the way. And, you know, the sentiment I was getting from my clients was that no matter where I was or who I was affiliated with, that they're with me and they're sharing that for years. In fact, some of my best clients, my biggest clients, were motivating me and encouraged me to go independent, because a lot of them started with bigger institutions and then went on to start their own business. And so they understood that dynamic. They fully supported me through that, and they're probably pushing me to do that for 4 or 5 years before I actually did it. So finally listened to them, took the leap of faith, and we had a tremendous retention. I think 97% retention in the transition. So it was a big success in that transition, even after the acquisition that was done shortly before that transition, which was the most difficult part of it, is getting the newly acquired book of business to follow us. But because that advisor and his team were so great and their clients were so loyal to him, they all followed us as well. But not something I'd like to do again.
0: All right. Carrera Capital Advisors, what's the culture?
1: It would feel a lot like what you'd expect maybe walking into a Mark D'Antonio locker room or into a Tom Izzo locker room, because those are the guys that I looked up to so much from a leadership standpoint. And so what I mean by that is it's high accountability, it's high discipline, it's loyalty, it's others first, and it's very, when I say team-minded, well, on that team is not only the members of Carrera, members of the team are also our clients, and that's how we speak to our clients. We're on your team, they're on our team. We support each other, and it's a very that's a very non-selfish environment.
0: Speaking of team, today 20 team members. Tell us about Carrera's team.
1: Man, you know, I think just like many business leaders, but I think I just have the best people. I have just incredible team members who are elite at their craft, certainly better at their craft than I would be if I were in their seat, which is what you want as a businessman. Tremendous leaders, guys that take on responsibility. We have people that point the thumb at themselves and not at others. They take accountability for their actions. They're not looking for others to absorb responsibility that's not theirs. And so to answer your question, we have really talented people that care a lot about taking on accountability and responsibility. They're loyal, and they care so much about the outcomes for their clients and for the other people around them that it's just a special place. It's hard to explain. It's something people have to experience, and that's what I tell clients. It's like, hey, I can pitch you on why we're so great, but you're going to have to take a leap of faith and trust us that this is going to be a great experience for you, and our job is for you to say someday, this is the best decision I ever made, and that's our goal.
0: Today, Carrera consists of $2 billion in assets. 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
5: But what has Jack been up to lately? Search at AIP Speaker Series and find out. Jack has interviewed thousands of historical voices, some of whom have offered him their philosophy of life, like Tom Izzo.
0: And Tom writes, "Work hard, persistence always wins out, discipline is the highest form of love. Stay humble."
5: The great Ernie Harwell.
0: "My aim is to do justice, love mercy, and walk humbly with God."
5: And the voices of our generation.
0: "I am reassured continuously that His unfathomable love and mercy are the greatest gifts of my life and my constant source of strength, reassurance, and guidance. His Holiness, Pope Francis."
5: At AIP Speakers Series is the YouTube channel where all of these jewels can be heard, including some of Anything is Possible's greatest guests.
0: And we're with Mitch Albom.
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0: This is Anything is Possible, and with Tom Watson.
12: My father loved to play with the pros at the club. Developed a very quick friendship with Stan and played some golf with him. And then he would ask me to play golf with him and Stan.
0: Our guest this week was born with a rare disorder characterized by the absence of arms and legs. His name, Nick Vujicic.
13: Something that every human being actually deals with, Jack. It's the choice of continuing to believe or giving up.
5: And recordings of the AIP Speaker Series events at St. John's Resort. Go to YouTube and search at AIP Speaker Series. It's free. And remember...
0: Anything is possible. Spahome.

0: This is Anything Is Possible. I'm your host, Jack Vasula. We're with Keith Nichol. Graduates MSU. He tries out with the Redskins, the Bears, and the Lions.
1: Yeah.
0: What's the difference between college football players and pro?

0: I'm Jack Rasula. This is Anything Is Possible. We're talking to Keith Nichol. Since 2022, he's been the president and CEO of Carrera Capital Advisors. I'm noted for having one or two breakfasts every day, and once in a while a lunch. I'm a piker compared to you. You're noted for having a breakfast, a lunch, and a dinner every day. When you're an entrepreneur trying to build a business, you get to decide which 12 to 16 hours a day you work. Talk about what it takes to build a great team.
1: One of my favorite quotes is from one of my best friends and one of the greatest business leaders in maybe the world, you know, Matt Ishbia. He always says, I don't know what it takes, but it takes what it takes. And, you know, to me, what that means is you got to do whatever you got to do to succeed and win, to give yourself the best chance to win. And so for me, I just look at it like, how do I just optimize every single moment of every single day? And when I was certainly starting my business, it was maximizing my time. That meant getting in front of great people. And a lot of people like to sit down over a meal. And that's when you get some of the best time with people, too. So it was having a breakfast, lunch, and dinner almost every single day for the first, what felt like 10 years of my career, and I'm still doing that a lot.
0: What do you see happening in the next year or so?
1: For our business? Now, we have a lot of extremely exciting things that I'm excited to announce here in the coming month or months. And, you know, we've been blessed. Jack, we've been able to expand across, we have clients in 41 states. We've had exponential growth, explosive growth, a team that's grown with us. And so I think for a lot of people, they'd say, just keep doing that. Just keep growing it brick by brick, client by client. But for us, for me and Jake, and we want to optimize our potential, and the world is moving fast. Technology is moving fast. We want to get ahead of that. My goal is to build the greatest business and the greatest platform for not only clients to be a part of, but for other advisors to be a part of. And so part of that and some of this announcement that I can speak to, just high level, is we're in the middle of launching an overarching company that Carrera is going to be the platform to, that's meant to build out an entire new tech platform that I think will be state-of-the-art and better than any tech platform you're going to find in the country as it pertains to the wealth management space. That's going to allow a home for advisors to have a wealth creation opportunity for themselves. So we'll be doing a ton of merger and acquisition and partnerships through that holding company. And then in addition to that, we'll have a special SPV, so a special purpose vehicle. Think of it as a private equity firm that will consist of sports and entertainment, artificial intelligence investments that our clients will get exclusive access to. So we're in the middle of a lot of really exciting things. I can announce more of it and the specifics as time kind of continues to move forward, but we're really, really excited.
0: Albert Einstein once said, compound interest is the eighth wonder of the world. Talk about the miracle of compound interest.
1: You know, some of my favorite quotes come from the greatest investor of all time, you know, Warren Buffett. He had a interview with Jeff Bezos, and Jeff's sitting there like, hey, Warren, the way you explain things, it's so simple, like, to become wealthy, why doesn't just everybody do what you're saying? Well, he's like, I'm in the get rich slow business, and everybody wants to get rich quick. So not many people are going to follow what I'm saying, but to your point about compound interest, if you're willing to be patient and to be disciplined, it is the eighth wonder of the world. It can take you extremely far.
0: President Donald J. Trump recently announced the Trump accounts.
1: Yeah,
0: for the 250th anniversary. Talk about what that can do to our young people.
1: Man, it can be a tremendous blessing to these kids and for generations of kids. You know, you're talking about getting a seed of money put into an account early for that child that will be in a position to compound and grow for decades. And, you know, if you're doing the simple rules on that stuff, if your money should double every 7 to 10 years, think about how many times that money will double over and over and over for a child that's getting born now, especially with medical advancements, how long people are going to continue to live. Even if the money's not a large sum to most, a meaningful sum to many, that money will compound to be a tremendous pile of wealth for people for generations to come.
0: Ross Perot. Ran for president once, Perot Systems, EDS. One of the quotes. Very often when people get successful, they quit doing the very thing that made them successful. Your ego is in check, Keith Nichol. How and why?
1: Take it back to my parents. Well, I appreciate you saying it, number one. I'll take it back to my parents. I was, you know, raised in a very humble home that said, hey, no matter how good you think you are or aren't, there's somebody out there bigger and better, and you have a long way to go, and to keep your head down, keep your mouth shut, and work hard. And so I've just had that mentality my entire life. And, you know, I think it's what's interesting about success is that the more of it you have, the more you realize how far away you are from even further success and from the peak, if there ever is a peak. And so I think you just get exposed to more and more as you continue to ascend and can see how far you really have to go to see your potential through. So and that's my goal, just to see how far I can take my own potential and that of our clients, that of our team, and get to serve people. And that's the ultimate way to stay humble and grateful.
0: As our time winds down together, what advice do you give to our young listeners?
1: You are your own brand. You need to create a brand that you're proud of and market yourself like crazy. Be different, differentiate from the crowd. And I think going old school is the new way of doing things. Things go in a cycle a little bit. Sit down with people, shake their hand, look them in the eye, write people notes. Like, just be grateful and but build a great brand and market around yourself.
0: You live that every day, Keith Nichol. Keep up the great, great work. Please join us next week. Until then, I'm Jack Rasula. Thanks for listening, and make it a great week, because with God, anything is possible. Spoken.

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1: 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What? 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Stupid is a choice. I'm warning you, bro.
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1: 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Stupid is a choice. 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
9: Designated driver of the airwaves and moderator of tonight's upcoming cacophonous cavalcade of conversation. What's shaking out there? We are in the midst of a typical August scorcher here in the Mojave. Just relentless heat day after day over much of the Southwest, mixed with the thunderstorm and flash flood warnings. We did have a couple of days of cloudy skies, even a little bit of rain, which is so rare here in recent years. I think people were looking up at the sky wondering what those scant droplets of this unknown mystery liquid were falling from the sky. Some sort of alien attack, Martian bioweapons, precursor to the body snatcher seedlings dropped from the stratosphere. Seriously, longtime residents here who never really learned how to drive in rain don't recall what these newfangled weirdo windshield wipers are actually used for. They tend to fishtail on local streets. They roll through stop signs. They fearlessly drive right into seemingly shallow floodwaters and suddenly find their Volvo floating down the street in the midst of it. And, you know, it's a little bit of rain, quickly evaporated, months of relentless heat. And that's at the south end of the state here. The northern half is on fire, literally, not figuratively, literally on fire. The governor of Nevada has declared a state of emergency today. A fire which started by a human on Saturday was so small, you know, no one even was concerned about putting it out. It kept growing and whipped by the wind and grew some more. And now it's on the outskirts of Reno, forcing the emergency evacuation of some 45,000 people, with another 40 or 50,000 on standby to get the heck out of their homes at a moment's notice. It's a mess. And if that were the only fire burning in northern Nevada, maybe the emergency crews and firefighter teams would have the ability to kind of get it under control quickly. But it isn't the only one. At least 15 other wildfires started on the same day, yesterday, in the same state. Homes have burned. Thousands of people are without power. People have barely escaped in time with their kids and their dogs and not much else. Some had to be evacuated twice. They'd moved to someplace else. The fire moves. They had to move out again. You know, of course, in Oregon, more fires. In Washington State, huge fires have scorched thousands of acres, caused mass evacuations. Same thing up in British Columbia. The Associated Press reported it this way. They said months of dry weather and a record lack of snow this past winter across the American West have created prime fire conditions. There are maps created by AP and other news organizations which show the scope of the fires burning all across the West. And, you know, no one wants to mention the forbidden words. The first one is climate. You know what the second one is, because, you know, millions of people would react all at once. But we've had 22 straight years of persistent drought out here, so bad that our two largest reservoirs, the largest ever built on this continent, are as low as they can get. You know, it seems like something is unfolding here in the West. It gets pretty hard to pretend that everything is normal and fine, and this is how it's always been. I make no argument about the cause of what's unfolding. You can argue all you want yourself about that, but man, it's a really serious mess. And it's happening right now, right here. And our thoughts go out to all of those folks who are essentially on the run tonight, trying to stay one step ahead of the flames, hoping they'll have a home to return to. I hope those of you who are listening tonight are safe and sound and that things get better tomorrow. A couple of other news items quickly. Did you see the New York Times story about what's happening to wild horses? Now, I've yammered at you many times on this program and on other venues where I report news about the plight of these wild horses. And I've
10: such a strong proponent for the bipartisan housing legislation that we passed. It's going to ease permitting to make sure that we get more housing stock online. It also makes sure that private equity is not buying up single family homes. So some really good reforms that are going to have long-term positive effects on the housing market.
11: There are ongoing trade tensions between the United States and Canada after talks broke down and new tariffs took effect. Do you think voters support tough tariffs to force better trade deals?
10: I think what voters are looking for is they want fairness and stability in the economy. And so when we talk about these trade deals that are being executed by the Trump administration, we want to make sure that there's fairness and there's reciprocity in our trade. And for far too long, we've allowed other countries to take advantage of us. And so this is trying to level that playing field. That's all we're really looking for in these trade negotiations. We want to make sure that our exports from America can go out around the rest of the world. That helps bring jobs and manufacturing right here at home for so many goods and products. We're a very manufacturing intensive district. So those tariffs are very helpful for a lot of our producers. At the same time, we want to make sure that people who do want to ship products into the country can do so. But again, we want to see that fairness and reciprocity. That's what we're really after here.
11: We've also seen President Trump and his team shift strategy toward massive economic pressure in Iran. There's an ongoing debate about whether financial strain alone can end this conflict. Do you believe sanctions and economic leverage will be enough to bring Iran to the table and secure long-term stability? Or do you think it will ultimately require stronger military enforcement to end the threat once and for all?
10: When we think about foreign affairs situations like this, we utilize a framework that our military is very familiar with. It's called DIME. So that stands for diplomacy, information, military, and economics. And so you want to make sure you're utilizing each of those four levers as you're actually going out and trying to affect an outcome on a global stage. And so we're utilizing now this economic power. I think that's the right thing to do. I think actually we should have probably been doing something like this sooner. I had a piece of legislation that would have made the Iran sanctions permanent for the last year and a half. I've been trying to get that legislation into action, and now we got it through the House, but the Senate was sitting on it. So this effort by the administration, I think, is going to help address that economic component that is critically important. Again, you want to make sure you're utilizing all four of those levers in a foreign affairs situation.
11: Back here at home, in terms of domestic politics, we're hearing a lot about the Democratic Party moving further left, including the growing influence of Democratic socialist candidates. Do you think that is becoming a major issue for voters in your district and across Pennsylvania?
10: It sure is. We have an opponent in the name of Bob Brooks who is far left on every single issue. He aligns himself with the socialists in the Democratic Party. He supports Medicare for all, abolishing ICE, all of the far left and radical positions. He said that the tax proposals and changes that we made that directly help people, he said they're garbage, and he would repeal the entire tax changes that we made that, again, helped bring about no tax on tips, no tax on overtime, bringing down taxes on Social Security. All of those positive reforms, he wants to throw them out. And so what we see is that that contrast, again, becomes very clear for voters. And so in addition to the fact that this individual, Bob Brooks, is totally scandal-plagued, also, people don't like his far-left policy. And so I think that 1-2 punch is going to be his downfall in our race.
11: Border security also remains a top concern for voters across America. No matter how far they live from the southern border, do you feel like the Trump administration has done enough to secure the border long term? And does Congress need to do something more to really make those changes permanent?
10: Well, it was a joint effort there to secure the border. So policy changes that the Trump administration made immediately after coming into office stemmed the flow of illegal immigrants coming across our border. We can't forget that during the Biden administration, some months saw 200,000 illegal immigrants coming across our southern border. Now, under the Trump administration, every month you're seeing almost zero illegal border crossings. So those policy changes were significant and actually had a real positive impact. From a congressional standpoint, we passed legislation that funds the border wall and border security going forward. We did it for multiple years now to make sure that ICE, CBP, and all of the physical infrastructure that is needed is going to be there in place throughout the rest of the Trump administration.
11: Artificial intelligence and the race to build data centers have become a major issue in Pennsylvania. What do you think the right balance is in terms of AI development?
10: Well, I think we see that AI is being utilized in so many different ways of life, but we do have very real and legitimate concerns about the development of data centers in our local communities. And we saw Governor Josh Shapiro take the absolutely wrong approach here in Pennsylvania, actually fast-tracking data centers, waiving all of the typical environmental controls and permitting requirements from the state level and moving these things through faster. And it ultimately became too fast for local governments to respond. So we need to make sure local control is always in place and they have the ability to weigh in on these things from an energy and water perspective, from noise and siting. All of those things are critical. Important to have at the local level. And then at the federal level, something that I'm supportive of is the ratepayer protection plan. And this would be a policy change at the federal level that would require data centers to make sure they pay for all of their own energy generation, transmission, and distribution that they are requiring from the grid, making sure that that does not go on to other ratepayers. So I think it's a challenge that has to be faced from multiple layers of government, and everybody is going to have a role to make sure we have responsible development in our local communities.
11: There's a real tension on this issue because obviously the United States wants to lead the world, not let China take the lead as it relates to AI, artificial intelligence going forward. But obviously many people are concerned about potentially losing jobs to AI. And then there's the kind of not in my backyard perspective when it comes to these data centers, right?
10: I think you've correctly identified the different concerns and challenges that we're facing at the same time as many are looking to develop a new technology that can increase productivity and have other benefits for the overall economy. So weighing that balance and again, making sure local control is at front and center, and then state government and federal government, they have roles to play as well. So making sure that that balance is struck in all of those instances is going to be critically important going forward.
11: Are you confident government can get the regulations right to make sure that they don't slow down American innovation on this issue?
10: I think we can. And I think what we've seen is that places that have had this development for longer have actually had the ability to put in place the proper checks and the proper guardrails. But when you have somebody like Governor Shapiro here in Pennsylvania fast tracking things and new developments in our community, then local government can't keep pace. And so that was the problem for our local community when he made that change about a year and a half ago or so. All of a sudden, the flood of new data centers came into our local communities, and individuals and local governments weren't able to keep pace. If you kept that normal course of business, I think it was a much more appropriate path. And then we were also developing our policy and regulations at the federal level in tandem with that. But once you upset that balance, like we saw when Governor Shapiro did that fast track proposal of permitting and regulations, all of a sudden the data centers came in. Now, what we saw was just about a week ago, Governor Shapiro did a total 180 on this issue, backtracked because he knows what he did was wrong and the community was rightly up in arms about that. So we've seen a correction from his approach as well. Again, I think that is long overdue.
11: As I mentioned near the top, you are in one of those critical swing districts that could determine whether Speaker Mike Johnson continues to lead with the gavel or whether we're potentially looking at a Democratic speaker going forward. As you crisscross your district at this important time ahead of Election Day, are you encountering any undecided voters? And if so, what are they telling you?
10: Well, the great thing about our community here in the Lehigh Valley and the Poconos is that we have very discerning voters. And so We have a probably higher proportion of swing voters than many other communities. Typically above 10% of voters will actually go race by race and line by line, looking at the individual races. And I think that's the right approach for voters. When you're in a swing district in a swing state, you want to make sure that you're weighing both of your options appropriately. So they're going to do that in our race. They're going to see my track record of accomplishments, bringing resources back to the district, solving constituent cases, and doing so much more for our local community. They're going to contrast that with Bob Brooks, somebody who is proven in court to have stolen from his family when he was an employer. He didn't have workers' comp coverage for his employees. When he was a union leader, he raised his own salary multiple times while cutting the benefits for those that he was supposed to represent. That kind of track record fails workers in our local communities. So I think you're going to see that contrast on play right here in the Lehigh Valley in this key swing district.
11: Fascinating. We will follow it all. Congressman Ryan McKenzie of the Commonwealth of Pennsylvania, it's great to speak with you. Safe travels as you make your way around the campaign trail. Thank you so much.
10: Thank you, Mike.
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15: Overnight lows get cheated, I feel, sometimes, so we're not going to cheat them today. Typically, we should be in the low 60s. Take a quick look. Probably not there, at least when you start the morning now. Into sunshine after a nice cool start. A little breeze around today under high pressure. Only in the upper 70s, about 77. Tonight, some clouds back into the 50s, upper 50s. Suburbs might be a little cooler. Tuesday, just as good as Monday. Lots of sunshine, maybe a couple of ticks milder, 82. Wednesday, sunshine, 85. From the Weather Channel, I'm meteorologist Ray Stajikon, 760 WJR, where Michigan comes to talk.
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27: Good morning. It's Monday, August 24th, 2026. I'm Ted Lindner. This is the Fox News Rundown. This week, voters in 3 states, Georgia, Oklahoma, and South Carolina, are going to be heading to the polls to cast ballots in runoff elections. Fox's Tanya J. Powers with the latest and a preview.
28: In Georgia, a special election runoff is being held to fill the 13th district seat that was held by Democratic Congressman David Scott, who passed away in April. Scott's daughter, Marcy, is running against Everton Blair. Both are Democrats. Neither candidate captured the 50% majority needed to win the seat outright in the July special election. Oklahoma is holding its primary runoff elections, including races for the Republican gubernatorial nominee and Democratic Senate nominee. And in South Carolina, voters will cast ballots in a special GOP primary.

0: abroad. Oil prices falling 1% Sunday night as the Trump administration prepares to announce sweeping sanctions on Iran in what President Trump is calling Economic D-Day. Fox's Marion Rafferty has more on this.
1: The U.S. Treasury is expected to detail what's being called the toughest sanctions in history Monday. In response, Iran is vowing to neutralize the economic war with the U.S. It's also threatening to halt oil flow out of the Strait of Hormuz if any neighboring countries join the effort. This, as a new report shows, traffic through the vital waterway is up nearly 400%, but still just 20% of pre-war levels. There are also signs of growing division within the Iranian leadership. Iran's president is defending an interim agreement reached with the U.S. in June, saying Tehran cannot continue with war forever. Pakistan's army chief will visit Iran Monday to try and revive peace talks.
0: Iran's managed to sell millions of barrels of oil despite U.S. sanctions. The murder trial of a Massachusetts mother gets closer to the end of testimony and a final verdict. Fox's Grinnell Scott has more.
2: Lindsay Clancy's legal team rested its case Friday. Clancy is on trial for the murder of her three young children in January 2023. Her attorneys have argued she was not criminally responsible due to mental illness and should be placed in a state health facility. Prosecutors seeking a life sentence have argued Clancy intentionally killed her kids. They have two planned rebuttal witnesses. After their testimony, closing arguments are expected to begin. 18 jurors were picked in July to hear the evidence. After each side closes, the court clerk will randomly draw the 12 people who will deliberate. Grinnell Scott, Fox News.
0: And Spider-Man stuck at the top of the box office.
3: Spider-Man is still spinning a web around the box office. Spider-Man Brand New Day hung on to the number one spot for a fourth straight weekend, adding $39 million and pushing its domestic haul past $855 million.
0: That's Fox's Carmen Roberts. I'm Ted Linder on the Fox News Rundown.
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4: Clear, dry, and a pleasant Monday morning. Well, maybe not pleasant because it's Monday, but weather's great. With a west-northwest breeze and under high pressure, and sunshine later should muster up about 77. Tonight, some clouds and still in the upper 50s. The average lows this time of year should be in the low 60s. Suburbs will be even cooler. Tuesday, sunshine, low 80s. Wednesday, piece of cake, lots of sunshine, 85. From the Weather Channel, high meteorologist Ray Stajicon, 760 WJR, where Michigan comes to talk.
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9: I'm Maria Bartiromo, and this is the Fox Business Report.
10: The major averages were down last week, with the Dow suffering its worst week since March, while the NASDAQ and S&P 500 snapped a three-week winning streak. Surging bond yields and higher oil prices hammering stocks. Kyle Wool, CEO at Dominary Securities, says Treasury Secretary Scott Bessent is determined to calm the bond market.
11: So I think what he's doing gives a little bit of a pause, but I think people need to look at the underlying reason why the 10-year is actually up, why all their yields are up, and it's because you have these tech companies that are doing very well, making a large bet on the economy. They're borrowing money, hundreds of billions of dollars, to build out AI infrastructure. So you have a tale of a lot of cities going on.
10: This week, investors' attention will be on Fed Chair Kevin Warsh's comments at the Jackson Hole Economic Policy Symposium. Also this week, the PCE inflation report and NVIDIA reports earnings after the closing bell on Wednesday. That's your Fox Business Report. I'm Hillary Barsky, invested in you.
8: This is the Fox News Rundown.
12: The back-to-school rush is on across the U.S., with some students already back in classrooms, many more soon to follow. And for some schools, that means go time for new security measures.
13: It's been very well received by our community, families, students, and staff.
12: James Berenger with Volusia County Public Schools in Florida, where AI-based metal detectors already tested in high schools are being rolled out in middle schools. And in Florida's Hillsborough County,
14: we investigated 543 school-based threats last year. It's not a joke.
12: Sheriff Chad Cronister says that includes more than 20 kids arrested, 14 of them for bringing weapons onto school grounds.
14: I think we're accomplishing a lot. The schools are safe, but we're going to need everyone, and I mean everyone's help, to make sure that we're having those conversations with parents. And it's, if you see something, say something.
12: But for many parents, the focus tends to be on back-to-school supplies, not safety concerns.
15: Frankly, I think there are two primary reasons for that.
12: Con Davis is the CEO of Byrna Technologies and reached out to parents in a Fox News opinion piece.
15: The first one is, it's an uncomfortable conversation to talk to our kids, even our older kids that are going to college, about safety, because we don't want to admit to ourselves or to them that some things can go wrong, and that sometimes you aren't as safe as you think you are. And the second reason is we get busy and we just don't think to have the conversation. So that's why I'm advocating for people to stop, take a minute, and put it on the list so they don't forget about it.
12: When you say safety, what's under that umbrella? Is it just preparation for an emergency at school? Is it situational awareness, you know, in a variety of settings?
15: It's really beyond just emergency preparedness. It's situational awareness when you're going to and from school. It's awareness about what we put out about ourselves on social media so that we're not broadcasting our personal information and our private information out there. And then it's about how do you keep yourself safe in those emergency situations so that you have a plan, so that you are ready.
12: How much should parents be telling children about potential threats, especially, you know, if you have younger children and they have not mentioned being afraid of anything at school?
15: So not talking about this with your children, unfortunately, does not protect them from what could happen. I think parents can engage in an honest dialogue about the fact that things do happen. They are rare. They aren't common. But what keeps us safe and keeps us confident is having a plan of what to do. And if you can talk about that with your kids, about what the plan is when something unexpected or scary or even dangerous happens, your kids will know how to react and how to respond, even when they're just shaking their head and saying, uh-huh, okay, sure thing, Dad. They will still hear you, and when it matters the most, they will be ready to respond.
12: Now, obviously, this can be tailored to be age-appropriate information, but what are the important things for children to know to help stay safe?
15: It's a couple of things. One, it is understanding, you know, the school that they're in, where the exits and escape routes are, should they need them, understanding to follow the direction of their teacher when they are in those situations, and then also understanding, you know, where are the places in their classroom that they can go to be safe. And if you have provided them with any kind of safety tool, like a ballistic shield in their backpack or something to that effect, how to use that tool as well. So it's just having those conversations. And then as more and more children also get exposed to social media, it's about explaining to them how to keep their personal information safe and private when they're online.
12: I'm going to get back to the digital dangers in a minute, but I want to back up to personal safety tools. Do you think that K through 12 teachers, not just college professors, should be, you know, equipped with non-lethal defense devices in the classroom?
15: Personally, I do. I think our teachers and our school staff in general, because of the way we regulate things, are just under-prepared and under-equipped to respond to them. You know, we have safety professionals, guards in every courthouse in America. We have them in banks. But we don't let that happen as much in the schools where our children are. And for myself, I think having effective non-lethal tools, as well as a well-structured safety program in the school, is really important for keeping our children safe.
12: Some school administrators have argued that carrying armor, for instance, you know, creates an environment of fear rather than security. What do you tell those kinds of critics or how to address those kinds of concerns?
15: So there are two main things that I think about here. One is not having the conversation and not having the tool does not prevent you from being a victim or having a bad thing happen. So you are much safer to have those things than to not. The second piece is, frankly, at the end of the day, we don't have the conversation around safety enough because we try to avoid it. And I believe, and I've had experience with my own children, that our children can handle a conversation if it's done in an age-appropriate way about what those items are. And again, they don't have to be very visible to people every day walking through the hallways. They just need to be there.
12: I know you and your wife actually walked through your kids' schools to understand the layout of the facilities and the emergency plans. How much did that help when you had these conversations with your kids?
15: It was a significant help because I could tell them, here are all the things your school is doing to keep you safe. Single points of entry, zones where there's two locked doors. So if someone tried to get in, they wouldn't be able to get through the second locked door. And then also talk to them about the escape routes and how to get out of the school if necessary. Being able to have that conversation at home to reinforce the lessons that they're learning at school and the one-day drill that they get is really important so that those things stay top of mind and fresh and, frankly, provide your children with the ability to feel safe and secure.
12: If more schools want to have, you know, non-lethal tools, if you will, available in K through 12 classrooms, what kind of specialized training is needed to ensure that those devices aren't misused, for instance, or turned against staff?
15: Absolutely. So there are a couple of things I would say there. Any tool is only as good as the training that you have on it. What's nice is with non-lethal tools, you can train with them much more easily and much more frequently in a lower set environment. You don't have to go to some special place to train with a less lethal launcher that may, you know, shoot a chemical irritant round and take someone, you know, down just from a pepper or a tear gas spray. So you can train with those things much more effectively, much more easily, but you should still absolutely train with them.
12: And when it comes to something, you mentioning pepper spray, let's say, for instance, you have a college age kid who wants to take pepper spray to campus with them for protection. I guess it's really about, you know, what the rules are on their individual campus, what they're allowed to carry for self-defense.
15: Absolutely. We should definitely make our children aware of what the rules are, what they're allowed to carry, and then find the appropriate tool for that situation. It could be as simple as a personal safety alarm. There are loud alarms. They're incredibly painful when you pull the pin, but people will notice from, you know, half a kilometer away if you need help, to sprays, as you mentioned. Some schools will allow a pepper spray, but not one with a tear gas component, and some schools will allow both. So knowing what is allowable at your school and then what the child is comfortable with as well, it is very important. And then some schools as well will allow people to carry the less lethal launchers, which is a really long distance option. You can get about 60, 70 feet of range there.
12: When it comes to the digital dangers, more schools are putting bans on phones or limits on screen time during the school day. But one thing you've emphasized with your kids is to pause before posting. That sounds like really good advice that can be difficult to follow sometimes.
15: That is very true. We live in a world where we always want to say things quick, respond fast. But if you can just ingrain in your kids, take 5 seconds, think it through. Is this something that I would want my mom or my dad to see? Or is this something that I would want a stranger to know about me? Just taking the seconds to think that through can really change what your children are putting out there about themselves. And they just need the mental idea to pause before you post.
12: One thing you say that really struck me is hope is not a safety plan. In other words, hoping nothing will happen. What is your bottom line message to parents today?
15: My bottom line message is to be aware that not having a plan does not keep your children safe. Not talking about safety does not keep your children safe. Talk to your kids about what's going on. Talk to your kids about what you would want them to do in those situations. And be aware of the safety features of your school and your options to have a safety device for your kids.
12: Con Davis, CEO of Byrna Technologies, thank you very much for your time.
15: Thank you for having me.
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24: This is House Call for Health. A new study suggests some people with inactive lifestyles may be consuming more protein than they actually need. A review published in the scientific journal Cell Press Blue says that people who take in too much protein may be raising their risk of obesity, inflammation, and other age-related diseases. The review looked at 350 scientific studies and says Americans don't need the extra protein intake and should actually reduce it if they have inactive lifestyles. The review says amino acids with high protein diets appear to activate growth pathways that raises those negative risks for age-related diseases. The review also says reducing protein intake may help slow down the aging process and extend lifespans. The study suggests a hormone that boosts energy, controls blood sugar, and reduces inflammation rises when protein intake is reduced. For more health news, go to foxnewshealth.com. 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
26: The nation's air traffic controllers went on strike on August 3rd, 1981, grounding about 7,000 daily flights. 3 days later, President Ronald Reagan took an unprecedented move to break the strike. He fired all 12,000 air traffic controllers in retaliation.
27: Let me read the solemn oath taken by each of these employees. I am not participating in any strike against the government of the United States or any agency thereof. It is for this reason that I must tell those who fail to report for duty this morning, they are in violation of the law, and if they do not report for work within 48 hours, they have forfeited their jobs and will be terminated.
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28: Fox News, I'm Sue Guzman. The Trump administration expected to announce new sanctions today against Iran, something the president is calling economic D-Day. Wyoming Republican Senator John Barrasso telling Sunday Morning Futures he believes Iran will finally crumble under the pressure.
29: The suffering that's going on in Iran right now, the maximum sanctions being applied, are the things that are going to make Iran finally say, you're right, we were wrong. No nuclear weapon. Straits open.
28: A Hawk fire near Reno, Nevada, burning out of control. About 90,000 people ordered to evacuate.
30: We have 800 personnel working on the incident, and we're working and engaged 24 hours a day and foresee doing that for the foreseeable future. With both ground and aviation resources.
28: Shane Ackerson with the U.S. Forest Service says the human cause of the wildfire has left 6 people injured. 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

0: is the Fox News Rundown. 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
1: IndyCar invaded the National Mall in Washington, D.C. for the Freedom 250 race Sunday in honor of the nation's 250th birthday. American Kyle Kirkwood dominated, leading 128 of the 147 laps to take the checkered flag, trimming his deficit in the points race because leader Alex Palou had a miserable day, finishing 20th. NASCAR was at New Hampshire Motor Speedway. Ryan Blaney took the checkered flag ahead of Bubba Wallace, one race remaining before the playoffs. And the Phillies scored six runs in the bottom of the ninth, capped by Kyle Schwarber's two-run walk-off homer to beat the Cardinals 6-4 for their ninth straight win. That's your sports on the Fox News Rundown. Tim McMaster, Fox News.
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3: Jerry Morning coming your way at 6:05 here on a Monday. Lloyd and Jamie with the day off. Actually, Jamie will join the show a little later on to talk about Jamie's journey, Angels Along the Way, her newest podcast episode that's out. Also, as always, on a Monday, we talked to Mike Lee, the managing editor at Crane's Detroit Business. Interesting story there as boys are falling behind in education, specifically boys. We'll talk to him about that. Plus, Glenn Stevens joins us on the deal that wasn't a deal where we thought there was a deal, at least the framework of a deal. The Canadian tariffs go into effect. We'll talk to him about what ramifications are here in the state of Michigan. Also, Republicans holding a unity convention this weekend. What did we learn? Is there going to be unity amongst the party in order to get voter turnout come November? Plus, Matt Derry, the host of Locked on Lions podcast. Lions played their second preseason game. How are they getting ready for the regular season to fire up? All that and more coming up on JR Morning at 6:05.
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5: The Trump administration has announced that it's going to transform spaceflight in the form of the frequency in which we're doing this. The Trump administration announcing that they're targeting launching three satellites or three spaceships per day as they ramp up towards 2030. The justification for this is to support GPS, weather forecasts, internet access, military communications. One of the things that the Trump administration will never get enough credit for is creating the Space Force, because in my estimation, there already is a fight, a war going on in space. We need to dominate in space. The foresight of creating the Space Force will then allow the United States of America to lead the world in our ability to communicate, educate, to have weapons that will allow us to protect the world and protect the United States of America. This is a critical element. So, with the Trump administration announcing up to three flights per day, add that to what's going on with SpaceX, with Blue Origin, what's going on with Jeff Bezos, you're going to see more and more happening in space. But life as we know it will not continue unless we accelerate this. I'm Jason Chaffetz, host of the Jason in the House podcast and a Fox News contributor.
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11: We have a crash on the roads this morning. Westbound 94 at Vernier. Two right lanes are blocked. Traffic is backed up to 9 Mile. In fact, traffic's getting by in that left lane only. Southbound Orchard Lake between 11 and 10 Mile closed for construction till this afternoon. Right lane is closed on northbound 275 between Telegraph and Will Carlton until tomorrow afternoon. And on the Southfield Freeway southbound between Schoolcraft and Plymouth Road, that right lane is closed until Wednesday. Now, WJR weather first from the Weather Channel. Partly cloudy today, a high of 76. Right now, it's 55. A few clouds tonight and a low of 59. Intervals of clouds and sunshine tomorrow, high of 80. I'm Renee Vitale, WJR, traffic and weather first.
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3: Welcome in. Happy Monday. Good to have you. Lloyd with the day off. Jamie will join the show coming up in the 8 o'clock hour. I got to tell you, one of the things I am excited for and really quite envious of, some of you parents out there, that your kids are going back to school today. I am ready for these kids to go back to school. My kids don't start school till after Labor Day. A lot of these schools are now starting even earlier. And, of course, one of the big changes to the school years this year is, as these kids get back to class, the state's new cell phone restrictions are required under state law. So in a lot of districts, Detroit Public Schools, other districts, for example, they are expected to keep their phones away, put away throughout the day. Some schools are allowing it during different periods, lunch, passing time in the hallways. You're able to stop at your locker and take a peek at what's going on social media. But the idea here, of course, was always that you are going to take away one of those distractions, and not only one of those distractions, but then, of course, limit the bullying that would go on, limit the interactions that these kids would have throughout the day that they don't just see in class And so that really kicks into gear this year. And there have been a number of schools that have already done it. My wife's cousin is a teacher in Metro Detroit, and I was talking to him this weekend. And he said, we've actually had a policy for a couple of years. It's phones go in the locker, and then you can have it when you're in between classes or at lunch. But for the most part, many schools have been doing this. And the idea here is that with our scores lagging the way that they are, this may be at least one step in the right direction to try to make sure kids are actually paying attention, learning, and eliminating some of those distractions in schools. Also coming up at 6:19, of course, Mike Lee at Cranes Detroit joins us. One of the stories they're covering is on boys specifically and how they are falling behind in the education system. Things like struggling in reading has become more common amongst boys than it is around girls, which is very interesting. So we'll talk about that coming up here in just a couple of minutes. Meanwhile, the big news this weekend also, this growing trade dispute between the United States and Canada. And this is one of the more, I would call, significant economic stories in the United States. It's certainly one of the more consequential economic back and forths for Michigan, as much, or at least huge chunks of these new tariffs are going to impact the auto industry. And we'll talk to Glenn Stevens coming up at 6:35 on this, but a couple of things that Mark Carney had talked about Saturday when this came down, that this was not going to go through, that the Canadian delegation was pulled from these talks, and as a result, those tariffs went into place. One of the things he talked about was restricting deals that Canada can negotiate with other countries, that there was specific language in this deal that would prohibit Canada from working with other countries. Mark Carney also talked about the sovereignty of Canada being involved in these discussions, and particularly when it comes to the automotive industry, that the Canadian parts made of Canadian steel that go into medium and heavy-duty pickup trucks. Ford obviously has a massive footprint in Canada. GM has a massive footprint in Canada, particularly when it comes to pickup production. And that was kind of a last minute thing that popped up during these conversations that Mark Carney said, enough's enough, we're pulling out of this thing. And so all of this swirls while still this negotiation period with the USMCA between the United States, Canada, and Mexico, that is an underlying factor here. And I think part of the concern that I have is that what you've done is shake the apple tree so much, and you've potentially taken away the water source for this tree. Well, the water is going to look for the tree is going to look for water elsewhere. And we've seen Mark Carney willing to go to places like China to make these deals. That is concerning for the United States. It's concerning when they make deals to bring over Chinese-made EVs, for example. Well, we just opened a brand new border crossing here. We got the ambassador. We got the Blue Rotter. And now you've got, you know, people out there like Alyssa Slotkin having to come up with legislation to prohibit these vehicles from crossing the border because of a potential national security risk. See, that's like almost like an unintended consequence of something like this happening. And what we're seeing also, I saw a quote from Giorgia Meloni this weekend, the head of Italy, when she said, you know, I thought it was going to be easier to work with Donald Trump. And she feels like it hasn't been easier. I mean, Mark Carney gets elected after Justin Trudeau, and now things are volatile. And that certainly impacts the United States, and it certainly impacts us here in the state of Michigan. The Trump administration, speaking of, is expecting to unveil a new round of sanctions targeting Iran and potentially countries and companies that continue to do business with Tehran. Treasury Secretary Scott Bessent saying that the move is a major economic offensive designed to increase pressure on Iran after months of conflict and stalled negotiations. And of course, energy markets are being watched closely at this point, because any disruption involving Iranian oil exports through the Strait of Hormuz, it very well could affect global fuel prices. So for us here in Michigan, what happens at the pump? Potentially could see higher costs. What's the economic ripple? You know, how does that impact our day-to-day on the manufacturing side of things, on the auto industry side of things, on the purchasing side of things? It's a wait and see, but Tehran has shown that they're not willing to just make a deal. Make the deal that the United States wants. Make a deal that the president wants. And so that burden just continues, and that pressure just continues. Meanwhile, I don't know where to start. Lions get the win, 17-13 over the Washington Commanders this weekend. Again, preseason, none of the big names played. You know, the Jared Goffs of the world, Penei Sewell, Aiden Hutchinson, Jameer Gibbs, Jameson Williams, none of those guys played. And they were able to win. I will say, Joshua Dobbs looks pretty good. And if that's your consolidation as a backup, you feel okay about that going into the season. Again, my contention is if Jared Goff gets hurt, I mean, you throw the season away. But at least you have somebody in the back that has real experience, real playing experience. That will certainly help them. And we talked last week, at the end of last week, we would like to see the Tigers sweep the Royals this weekend. In fact, it was the opposite. Kansas City sweeps the weekend series with the Tigers in Kansas City. They win yesterday 11-7. They were able to muster over a three-game period 10 runs, and seven of those came yesterday. A really, really rough showing for the Tigers. 61-69 there. Seven games back, fourth place in the AL Central. And that's, again, not what you needed when you're playing a divisional team. Yes, they're hot, but still, you're looking to get into the postseason. And certainly that was dealt a blow this weekend. All right, coming up on the other side, Mike Lee joins us from Crane's Detroit Business. Problems with boys in schools. The Arab American Chamber has fired its executive director. We'll tell you why. And the University of Michigan opening new public housing. It's coming up on JR Morning.
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11: Westbound 94 at Vernier. That accident has cleared. Traffic still a little slow as you approach the area. Orchard Lake southbound between 11 and 10 mile closed for construction till this afternoon. Right lane is closed on northbound 275 between Telegraph and Will Carlton until tomorrow afternoon. And the right lane also closed on the Southfield Freeway southbound between Schoolcraft and Plymouth Road. That's in place until Wednesday. Now, WJR Weather First from the Weather Channel. Here's your forecast.
23: Hey, beautiful start here to the new work week. I know it's Monday, boy, but with weather like this, you certainly should have a smile on your face. Comfortable under high pressure, little west northwest breeze, and plenty of sunshine this afternoon. Pair 7, 77. Tonight, some clouds, 57. Suburbs, you'll be a bit cooler. Tuesday, sunshine, low 80s. Wednesday, mostly sunny, up near 85. From the Weather Channel, I'm meteorologist Ray Stajicon, 760 WJR, where Michigan comes to talk.
14: Coming up at 2 o'clock on Monday, JR afternoon, we're tackling economic D-Day. The president says that Iran will face economic oblivion, and we'll learn more on what that means for Iran and the countries that support them. It's all coming up Monday when we see you, 2 o'clock, 760 WJR.

0: Well, financial irregularities, the reason the American Arab Chamber of Commerce has fired its executive director. Of course, they are Dearborn-based. We'll get to that story coming up momentarily. 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Mike, good morning. It's good to have you back.
1: Good morning, Chris. It's great to be back.
0: All right. So as we're gearing up for school, some districts going back today, some still have a little bit of time off. But boys are falling behind in the classroom. One of the numbers in this story that really jumps out to me is 31% of male graduates enrolled in college last year. That's an 11-point gap behind the girls. What's happening to the boys?
1: Yeah, you know, you can pick almost any measurement of educational attainment, and it turns out boys are lagging girls, and they are going in the wrong direction. They're falling further behind. There are a number of charts and graphs with this Crain's Forum piece by Dustin Walsh that really paint a picture. Boys are more likely to struggle with reading. Their test scores are lower. They're more likely to land on lists of lowest they represent a bigger share of the lowest performing students. And as you point out, they're less likely to continue their education beyond high school. There's no single cause for this. Educators point to, you know, the emphasis on helping girls, boys' behavioral problems, possibly the phones that get blamed for almost everything. All is not lost. There are some hope, and one of the solutions that could hold promise is encouraging more men to go into the field of teaching. Research suggests boys do somewhat better with male teachers. They're less likely to face discipline, and their test scores are higher. Trouble is, there aren't very many men going into education. About 22% of Michigan's K-12 teachers are men. And that share has been shrinking. So that would be one place for schools to look to improve boys' performance. But it's clear that we're going to need more than that.
0: Very interesting. Meanwhile, the American Arab Chamber of Commerce has fired its executive director. More financial irregularities there. What's going on?
1: Yeah, the Dearborn-based business group, the American Arab Chamber of Commerce, announced on late Friday night that it had let go of Bilal Hamoud, its executive director. A source told Crain's that the issue here is about $1 million that the organization hasn't been able to account for. Chamber said it acted right away, hired a law firm to investigate the missing funds, and is cooperating with authorities. Hamoud had been in that job since early 2024 after his predecessor, Faye Baydoun, left the organization amid scrutiny over a $20 million state grant that was made to an organization, a separate organization that she headed. She's still facing criminal charges this year over that. Hamoud was connected politically. He's on a state workforce board that Governor Whitmer put together. He went with her on a trade trip. Whitmer's office called the allegations against him serious and said they're moving to address the appointments to these boards. Chamber says its programs and services are continuing without interruption, but clearly there's more to come with this story.
0: Yeah, certainly. Meanwhile, you've got the University of Michigan opening a massive housing development.
1: Yeah, it's welcome week at U of M, and the university is opening what really has to be one of the largest housing developments of any kind in the state in a long time. 2,400 beds right smack in the middle of Ann Arbor. It costs $650 million and is called Wolverine Village, a five-building dorm complex. It expands the university's dorm capacity by 25% all by itself. It's a big deal at U of M. It has long had a shortage of on-campus housing. It's also the first residence hall built specifically for first-year students since 1963. Sits on the former L Field where the marching band used to practice, which was moved a block away to make room. It's a pretty fancy building: single, double, suite rooms, dining halls, study spaces, solar panels for sustainability interests. Free laundry. I mean, free laundry after you pay your
0: right.
1: 15 grand a year in room and board.
0: It's the most expensive laundry ever, Mike.
1: Yes, it's but you don't need quarters anyway. The university is weighing another second phase, and this will help the university get its first year students integrated into the campus, integrated into Ann Arbor, and it's a big change for U of M.
0: Yeah, certainly. Interesting stuff as always. Those are a far cry from what I lived in college my freshman year. Mike Lee, we appreciate your time as always. Thank you. All that and more at Crane's Detroit Business.
1: Thank you.
0: Yeah, you got it. That's Mike Lee. I will say, one of the things that that troubles me most about this story about how far boys have fallen behind girls in schools is, you know, one of the solutions in the Crane's piece is that trying to recruit more men into teaching. And that study from Michigan State University's Education Policy Initiative Collaborative found that Michigan teachers have experienced the steepest decline in inflation-adjusted pay of any state in the nation over the last 30 years. According to the report, the average Michigan teacher earned the equivalent of about $100,000 in today's dollars in 1995. By 2025, that figure had fallen to roughly $71,000, or a 29% decline in purchasing power. Forget about just male teachers. I mean, teachers in general. The starting average salary for new teachers today is about $43,000. That's $5,000 below the national average and 45th in the country. You want to talk about where to start or what you can do to help try to fix the education system here in Michigan is elevate the pay of these teachers. That is a part, that is a place to start. That doesn't fix everything. We've seen for years what it means when lawmakers just throw money at the problem. Nothing really changes. You know, one of the things Mike Cox had talked about in his campaign for governor before he suspended his campaign, which was just bringing phonics back, bringing basic things back to the classroom that we don't necessarily teach anymore. That's one way to do it. And not to say that everybody isn't doing that, but we've gotten away from it to a certain degree.

0: humanoid robot ran 100 meters in 9.39 seconds in a preliminary heat in the World Humanoid Robot Games in Beijing this weekend. That beat Usain Bolt's record in the 100 meter. It was absolutely unbelievable. And here's the best part of it all, is these humanoid robots that are racing, you know, we as humans know that you got to pull up, right? Once you cross the finish line, you can start to decelerate and slow down a little bit. These things are like crash test dummies once they cross the finish line. There's a big padded barrier at the end, and these things are just running into this padded barrier at full force. Legs are flying up in the air. These things are tumbling over. Unbelievable sight. But a humanoid robot beats Usain Bolt's record in the 100 meters at the World Humanoid Robot. Who's going to the World Humanoid Robot Games? That's something I'd like to know. Where do you get tickets for that? I don't know. Unbelievable. Take a break. More coming up on JR Morning.
1: 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Chris Alberta here at Principium. 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
8: One accident on the roads, that's westbound 94 after Maross. It's off to the right shoulder. Construction-wise, southbound Orchard Lake closed between 11 and 10 mile till later this afternoon. Northbound 275 between Telegraph and Will Carlton, that right lane is closed until tomorrow afternoon as well. Southfield Freeway southbound between Schoolcraft and Plymouth, right lane closed there till Wednesday. Now, WJR Weather First from the Weather Channel. Partly cloudy today, a high of 76. Right now, it's 54. A few clouds tonight and a low of 59. Intervals of clouds and sunshine tomorrow, high of 80. I'm Renee Vitale, WJR Traffic and Weather First.
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9: Well, this weekend, things took a turn. Those last-minute trade talks between Washington and Ottawa fell through. And as a result, this new 50% tariff package on about $20 billion worth of Canadian goods took effect this weekend. And in the response, Canada's Prime Minister Mark Carney said that there were a number of things that drove him to pull negotiators from those discussions, including restricting deals that Canada can make with other countries, the sovereignty of the nation, plus Canadian parts that go into medium and heavy-duty trucks. That impacts Ford. It impacts General Motors, certainly. And so what went wrong here? Because the last time we talked to Glenn Stevens, the executive director of Mish Auto, there was a framework in place. Something concrete was there, and all of a sudden things took a downward turn. And let's check back in with Glenn Stevens to talk about it. It's good to have you back. Certainly, I think, disappointing from the aspect of it felt like we were on the 3-yard line. It was second down. We had a couple of options here, and we didn't get into the end zone. What exactly happened here, Glenn?
10: Yes, good morning. And we certainly are in a different place than we were on Thursday morning and really Friday afternoon, waking up on Saturday morning to see that it really fallen apart was quite amazing, but I guess not shocking given the back and forth that our administration and trade has had. It's hard to say. I mean, I did a tremendous amount of work this weekend reading and listening. Of course, there's a lot of finger pointing, but there's definitely some fundamentals that broke down and they're not at the table right now.
9: Still not at the table.
10: No, and right now we need them to get back to the table. Clearly, we need them to put North American competitiveness first, and we need to avert potentially Canada's September 8th retaliatory tariffs, which I hope not, include oil. I mean, we are a huge importer of oil from Alberta and things like that. That would just not make any sense. But as of this weekend, that things were heading that way.
9: Mm. You know, one of the things that I've maintained for quite some time is administration to administration, president to president, politician to politician, nothing really changes or nothing stays the same. Things can always go back. Things can always be changed around. The decks on the Titanic can be moved around. Nothing is permanent. But what does this mean for the relationship of our partnership with Canada long term, 10, 15 years down the road?
10: Well, let's hope 10 to 15 years down the road, we're talking about this in hindsight, that those were rough times, but that we're stronger together, because I'm going to keep saying that that is what we need to be. You know, prior to last year, January 20th, we were virtually tariff-free trade with Canada. I mean, there were some things on lumber and agriculture products, but basically it was free trade. And now we are looking at tariffs flying back and forth between, you know, our partners and neighbors. And you know, Prime Minister Carney was pretty eloquent this week. And again, we're not taking sides and we're not pointing fingers, but he said, we cannot accept what they offer and we will not give what they agreed or asked for. So I don't know where we're at this morning other than hopefully they get back to the table. And there's some sticking points. Some things popped up. There was probably some division in D.C. that we heard about. And, of course, you mentioned it earlier. There's clearly something with the Super Duty truck out of Oakville and the heavy duty truck out of Oshawa from General Motors.
9: I'm curious because we heard a little bit about what the auto companies were communicating with the president behind the scenes as these tariffs have been swirling for the better part or over a year now. I'm curious to know what you think those conversations are behind the scenes now as it relates to these particular rounds of tariffs and the auto industry's ramifications of them.
10: Yeah, I'll find out a little bit more today when I talk to some of the folks in D.C. and locally. But, you know, things were headed in the right direction. But clearly what we were expecting was that these Super Duty trucks would be part of all light vehicle tariff reductions from 25% to 15%. And it appears there was some sort of exclusion that was put in at the last minute. And that's a complex supply chain. I mean, just for the Ford, the engines are made in Windsor, the transmissions are made in Ohio, and the axles are made in Michigan for that final assembly in Oakville. So, you know, it's a complex, this is a perfect example of the parts that move back and forth between Michigan and Ontario. And by the way, I looked at the unemployment rates this morning in our two areas, and, you know, Michigan's is high, we're higher than the national average, and Ontario's is far higher than the Canadian average. They're at 7% in Ontario right now. So, you know, we can't have employees be the victim of, you know, with job losses and certainly with consumers with higher prices, because that's what tariffs cause.
9: So we don't know exactly the fallout from this yet. I mean, these just took effect Saturday, so we don't really know exactly what that means for those that are going out to buy vehicles either. But is there a sense of what we could expect for those that might be in the market for a new medium or heavy duty pickup?
10: Well, we're not sure right now about what's going to happen with the tariff situation on vehicles. And remember, this is a precursor or a lead into the bigger picture, which is renegotiating, you know, this annual renegotiate of the USMCA. So this is all a path. It's not just a point in time. It's not just about the $20 billion, 50% tariffs on the current products with these new tariffs, which, by the way, will be challenged in court, too. So, I mean, Chris, it just gets a little bit more complicated every day. And hopefully calmer heads will prevail. That's why I think September 8th, it gave it some breathing room, the retaliatory tariffs from Prime Minister Carney.
9: Yeah, then we have this other aspect, too, which is these economic sanctions that are going on Iran. And again, it's a totally different lane. But are we biting more of the apple than we should? Is there just too much of this going on at one time?
10: Well, it's not a surprise that, you know, the America First Trade Policy Act last year on January 20th was very specific. Bring back manufacturing, reduce the trade deficit, you know, force reciprocity, or, you know, open your markets, and then the national security issues. So none of this is really a surprise, but you're right. We are taking a lot on all fronts. And then, of course, we reduced restrictions on beef imports in the last few days, which has American farmers and cattle ranchers all upset. So there are multiple fronts with the administration, no question about that.
9: Yeah. The good news is this weekend we had a new ribbon cutting ceremony downtown.
10: We did. We did the official opening of the Regal Eagle over on Burner, and the Premier League opened up. We watched Man U, Claude Molinari and his son, and a bunch of us on Saturday morning. Unfortunately, Man U didn't win, and Crystal Palace didn't either. But it was a great weekend of soccer, international soccer at the Regal Eagle, and it's a great place. Look forward to having you come over sometime
9: soon.
10: For
9: sure. Do you have your scarf on?
10: I didn't have my scarf on, but we had our colors on, and we had breakfast tacos, and it was great. It was a nice morning, and it was a beautiful weekend, but again, filled with a lot of trade analysis.
9: Yeah,
10: too.
9: A little bit of cold water spilled on it. Glenn Stevens, we appreciate you always and your analysis. Thank you. We'll talk soon.
10: Thanks, Chris.
9: Yeah,
10: have a good day.
9: Yeah, you do the same. Meanwhile, Mike Rogers asking this political action committee not to advertise for him. Interesting. We'll tell you who that is coming up on the other side. It's JR Morning.
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13: Audi's Digital Matrix LED headlight system is finally in America. After years of being available in Europe, Audi vehicles here will have its adaptive driving beam system, which can keep high beams on while not blinding other drivers. The system's high beams have 25,600 addressable micro LEDs that can be turned on and off individually. This lets the system detect other vehicles and reduce the light being cast toward them. Earlier this year, we told you about Forvia Hella's similar system and the challenges of getting certified according to federal rules. Michael Kruppa, Audi AG's head of front light development, confirmed that difficulty for sustainability editor Roberto Baldwin. The major difference is the size of the light tunnel, he said, which is really cutting away a lot of light. The system debuts here on the Audi Q9 and SQ9, the largest SUVs Audi has ever built. 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
24: Westbound 94 after Maross and accidents off to the right shoulder. We also have a crash on the eastbound 94 exit ramp to the Southfield Freeway. That's taking up the right shoulder. Southfield Freeway northbound at Schoolcraft. Two lanes closed for construction there. Traffic's backed up to 96. Now, WJR Weather First from the Weather Channel. Here's your forecast.
25: Overnight lows get cheated, I feel, sometimes, so we're not going to cheat them today. Typically, we should be in the low 60s. Take a quick look. Probably not there, at least when you start at the morning now. Hit the sunshine after our nice cool start. Little breeze around today under high pressure. Only in the upper 70s, about 77. Tonight, some clouds back into the 50s, upper 50s. Suburbs might be a little cooler. Tuesday, just as good as Monday. Lots of sunshine, maybe a couple of ticks milder, 82. Wednesday, sunshine, 85. From the Weather Channel, I'm meteorologist Ray Stajic on 760 WJR, where Michigan comes to talk.
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0: So some new polling shows that Abdul El-Sayed leads Mike Rogers in this race. Other polling shows that Mike Rogers is leading against Abdul El-Sayed. And the reality is, one of the things that Abdul El-Sayed has done really well, whether you like it or not, is bring AIPAC spending into the conversation. And look, he narrowly beat Haley Stevens, who AIPAC spended heavily for. And he brought this idea of political action committee spending money, particularly pro-Israel PACs. And that was obviously the Israel issue has become a real flashpoint. Well, according to reports, allies tied to Mike Rogers has asked AIPAC not to run advertising on his behalf, even though AIPAC had already had an ad ready to rock, ready to roll, targeting El-Sayed. And this isn't, it doesn't seem to be based on political strategy more so, it doesn't necessarily mean that there's policy differences. Mike Rogers is a strong supporter of Israel. It's more, I think, political strategy at this point. But let's talk about it. Alex Eisenstadt is a senior politics reporter at Axios and joins us. Alex, it's good to have you back.
1: Hey, thanks for having me.
0: So why go down this path if you're Mike Rogers? Why reach out to AIPAC and say, look, just stay out of this for now?
1: Well, the Rogers team saw how much success El-Sayed had in the primary, turning AIPAC into a foil. And in a race that's going to be very, very close, or that has the potential to be very, very close and be decided by maybe 10 or 20,000 votes or fewer even, the Rogers team is worried that Sayed could do it again and that it could make a difference in the general election.
0: I'm curious to know why you think he was successful in dragging AIPAC into this and making it a flashpoint issue. This isn't the first year AIPAC has spent money on political candidates. It's not the first year any political action committee has spent money on political candidates. So why now? Why was this the perfect storm?
1: So a couple different things. One is that the reality is that Israel has just become more and more unpopular in the last year or two. And the second reason is because it's become more and more unpopular in the last year or two with the liberal electorate, and with the Democratic primary electorate that's moving much further to the left this primary season. And so in the primary, it proved to be a very effective approach for El-Sayed in a primary with the primary electorate that's dominated by liberal voters. The question is that approach going to be effective in a general election in which you are competing for independent voters, and in a general election in which operatives from both parties say is going to be defined much more by questions about how voters feel about the economy than about how voters feel about Israel.
0: Mm. So at the end of the day, this is really an Israel issue. This is really an Israel issue, a Benjamin Netanyahu issue.
1: It's an Israel issue. It's also a question about, you know, special interests and generally speaking, how voters feel about candidates who receive support from special interests. And so, you know, look, I mean, we saw El-Sayed the other, I believe last week said something about Rogers getting support from data centers and AI. And so we'll see if Rogers makes special interests broadly, not just AIPAC, into a centerpiece of the campaign.
0: Yeah, really interesting stuff. Alex Eisenstadt, thank you so much. Really appreciate your time. We'll talk again soon.
1: Thank you.
0: Yeah, you got it. Here's the other part, too, is you wonder what kind of influence the Tucker Carlsons of the world are having on this, because they have changed their tune on Israel, on much of the dialogue surrounding this war with Israel and Gaza, or Israel and the United States and Iran. And again, you're still talking about hundreds of thousands of views on Tucker Carlson's latest videos. So people are still watching. How much of that message is impacting the way people are voting this election cycle? Very interesting. 8 o'clock hour, we'll take a break. 7 o'clock hour, more coming up on JR Morning.
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7: Ramping up the pressure, CJ Papa, Fox News. And the cracks appear to be showing. Iran's real currency hits a new record low of $2 million to the U.S. dollar in morning trading. Fox's Trey Yink explains from Tel Aviv.
8: And the United States is set to unleash new economic sanctions against Iran to put new pressure on the regime in Tehran. U.S. Treasury Secretary Scott Bessent wrote on Sunday, President Donald Trump and the overwhelming might of our military have significantly dismantled Iran's military capabilities and weakened its nuclear program. Now we are entering the endgame. At dawn begins an economic D-Day, the single greatest financial offensive ever marshaled against any adversary. The head of Iran's Supreme National Security Council responded on X, saying if the economic war continues, not a single drop of oil will be exported, neither through the Strait of Hormuz nor from anywhere in the Persian Gulf.
7: She's on trial for murdering her 3 little children, and the closing arguments in her case loom. Fox's Nate Foy reporting this morning from outside the courthouse in Plymouth, Massachusetts.
9: The witness taking the stand will continue from Friday, and it's Dr. Avram Mack, a forensic psychiatrist, who testified on Friday that he believes that Lindsey Clancy was not suffering from postpartum psychosis and that she knew the difference between right and wrong when she killed her 3 children. He interviewed her 2 times and reviewed her medical file as well. The jury heard about that. This case has really become a competing story from 2 expert witnesses. This is after the defense rested its case on Friday with their expert witness, forensic psychiatrist Dr. Philip Resnick, telling the jury that he believes that Clancy did suffer from postpartum psychosis.
7: The new tariffs placed on Canadian goods and President Trump include wine, hockey sticks, cement, as well as paper and textile products. Now the president awaits a response from his Canadian counterpart. 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
12: Northbound 75 after Southfield Road, it crashes off to the right shoulder. On the eastbound 94 Southfield Freeway off-ramp, we have an accident off to the right shoulder. Southfield Freeway northbound at Schoolcraft, 2 left lanes closed for construction. That's causing backups already to 96. Also, southbound on the Southfield Freeway between Schoolcraft and Plymouth Road, you're going to find the right lane closed there until Wednesday. 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Partly cloudy today, a high of 76. Right now it's 54. A few clouds tonight and a low of 59. Clouds and sunshine tomorrow, high of 80. I'm Renee Vitale, WJR, Traffic and Weather First.
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0: for some kids here in the state of Michigan today, which means that new phone ban is in place. And everybody's doing things a little differently. Some schools are saying, look, put it in your lockers. You can use it in between classes or at lunch. Otherwise, they're away. Schools like the DPSCD in Detroit. Per state policy, the district's expectation is that cell phones are not to be used from the entry bell to the dismissal bell, according to a statement. They cannot use their phones from the start of the day till the end of the day. Of course, some schools are making exceptions depending on it. But the reality is you can't have it in class. You can't be using your phone in class. And I'm just jealous that some of these kids are going back today. My kids don't go back till after Labor Day. So the struggle continues. The struggle is very real in my world right now. But it's an exciting time of year, certainly. And one of the things that we've seen is, yes, scores have been low. Reading scores, math scores, test scores, things like that. But it's like hope springs eternal, right? You hope that every year things get a little better. And that's facing a lot of our students as they get back to school today. Meanwhile, the U.S.-Canada trade fight came to a head this weekend. Prime Minister Mark Carney pulled his negotiators from those talks late last week. There was a pause. Looked like we were headed towards a deal to avert these 50% tariffs on a number of Canadian goods. And something happened. Well, one of the things that happened, and Mark Carney kind of talked about it Saturday in his press conference, was there was a capitulation on a number of issues that he just wasn't willing to make. For example, one of those was restricting Canadian trade deals that they're able to make with other countries. That was a big no-no for Canada. And in particular, auto parts made with Canadian steel that go into medium or heavy duty pickup trucks. And that certainly is going to impact General Motors and Ford the most. But things were not headed that way. Sounded like there was a deal. Sounded like they had come to an agreement. But at the end of the day, things fell through. And Mark Carney said, look, there were things that they brought to the table at the last minute that we just weren't going to go with. So those go into effect this weekend. Mark Carney also says dollar per dollar, those will be retaliated against the United States. And that deadline is September 8th. So I don't think that this is done, final, close the book and move on. I think there are still going to be conversations that are going to be had, but maybe starting from a different point. And at this point, they haven't crossed that finish line yet. And truthfully, we don't exactly know what yet the ramifications of these tariffs will be. If they come to a deal in the next couple of weeks, we may not really see it. But if this is prolonged, if this is somewhat permanent, well, all of a sudden, you know, you're going to have the automotive industry impacted. That impacts us here. It's going to impact consumers around the country that are buying these vehicles. And those are all things to watch for if a deal doesn't get done in the next couple of weeks. Meanwhile, it is being billed as the greatest financial offensive in history. The Trump administration expected to unveil new rounds of sanctions targeting Iran and companies and countries that do business with Iran. Treasury Secretary Scott Bessent saying this is a major economic offensive designed to increase pressure on Iran after months of conflict. Stalled negotiations. Kicking the can down the road. We're close. No, we're not. Oh, I think we have a deal. No, we don't. And energy markets are certainly going to be under the microscope. You know, for us here, it's how is this going to impact the gas pump? How is this going to impact your ability to fill up? Because higher energy costs could be coming. And that certainly will impact you. So it's just something to keep an eye on. Certainly we will. Meanwhile, I didn't catch much of it. I caught a little bit of it. The Freedom 250 Grand Prix in Washington, D.C. It was pretty cool. I got to be honest. I thought it was very cool. Raced around the National Mall, passing iconic monuments, all in the nation's capital. And it was Kyle Kirkwood who came away with the win. I was listening. I think it was Kirkwood who at the his post-race presser was asked, you know, what was it like coming around and you're seeing the Capitol, you're seeing all these famous buildings. And he's like, I don't know. I was focused on what I was doing. I wasn't really looking at the scenery, which makes a lot of sense because they're going kind of fast. So that I thought that was very cool. Lions win their second preseason game 17-13. And for the Tigers, we left here Friday going, yeah, let's sweep the Royals. Let's just go in, take the three games, get out, come back, focus on the Rays. And yeah, we got out, and we are focusing on the Rays now. 6:40 first pitch tonight down at Comerica Park. But they got swept by the Royals. Lost yesterday 11-7. And it's just not where you need to be. I mean, they are seven games back in the AL Central. They are, fourth in the division. And at the end of the day, when you start looking at where things are in the wild card, I mean, there is a bunch of teams right in the mix. And unfortunately for the Tigers, at this point, they are falling further behind. They are 3.5 games back of that wild card spot in the American League. So you got to win some games coming up here. 7:12, time for WJR's Business Beat, brought to you by Shelving.com. We rack your world. Here's Jeff Sloan, the founder and CEO of Startup Nation, to spotlight the entrepreneurial, tech, and startup community here on WJR.
1: Good morning. We all know that AI is an amazing enabling tool in so many ways, simply transformative in ways that we can't even imagine yet, and certainly so already in ways that we can. However, lately there has been a big push based on consumer sentiment to notify the audience if and when AI is used. In particular, this is so when it comes to advertising. The Interactive Advertising Bureau, also known as the IAB, has just released the second version of its AI transparency and disclosure framework. Why? Who really cares? Well, apparently we do. And in fact, we care a lot and want disclosure. Carolyn Geigerich, IAB Vice President of AI, says this: trust is everything between brand and its customers, and being honest about the use of AI is part of earning that trust. And the fact is, not only do consumers build trust when they are notified, they build trust in a way that will lead to a greater level of commerce. In fact, 73% of Gen Z and millennials said clear disclosure about the use of AI in advertising would increase, or at the very least, not affect their likelihood of purchasing a product. Now, the new framework is intended to increase that trust in commerce by establishing an industry baseline for when and how AI is used in ads and when it should be disclosed. And it aims to find a balance between objectives focused on transparency versus business objectives. The IAB makes clear that the framework is designed to represent an ad industry perspective, not to replace state and international regulation. So there you have it. As more and more AI becomes more and more used in a widespread way, consumers are now demanding that they want to know if and when AI is used. I'm Jeff Sloan, founder and CEO of StartupNation.com, the source for everything you need to start and grow your own business. And that's today's Business Beat on the great voice of the Great Lakes, WJR.
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13: Northbound 75 after Southfield Road, an accident's off to the right shoulder. Eastbound 94 at the Southfield Freeway, an accident taking up the right shoulder there. Orchard Lake southbound between 11 and 10 mile. That's closed for construction till this afternoon. Right lane is closed on northbound 275 between Telegraph and Will Carlton Road till tomorrow. Now, WJR Weather first from the Weather Channel. Here's your forecast.
14: Clear, dry, and a pleasant Monday morning. Well, maybe not pleasant because it's Monday, but weather's great. A west-northwest breeze and under high pressure. And sunshine later should muster up about 77. Tonight, some clouds and still in the upper 50s. The average lows this time of year should be in the low 60s. Suburbs will be even cooler. Tuesday, sunshine, low 80s. Wednesday, piece of cake, lots of sunshine, 85. From the Weather Channel, I'm meteorologist Ray Stajic on 760 WJR, where Michigan comes to talk.
10: It's coming. Think of this as your two-minute warning. 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

0: All right, so Michigan Republicans flock to Mount Pleasant for a unity convention. And the idea here is get everybody whipped up, final endorsements for the GOP ticket, and make sure things are really shored up. Obviously, John James, who is running for governor here in the state of Michigan, Mike Rogers there, all to help pull the party together. And one of the things that Republicans historically have struggled with is midterm elections, especially when your party is in power. One of the concerns is Republicans aren't going to show up at the polls. So does this change things, the perspective for Republicans running for office at this unity breakfast? Let's talk about it. Beth LeBlanc, the reporter at the Detroit News, has been covering this and joins us this morning. Beth, it's good to have you back. Is everybody seem to be on the same page, at least on the Republican side of things?
1: You know, they did seem very united over the weekend at their convention. People were really enthusiastic. They had a pretty good turnout. They had a pretty large convention hall at Soaring Eagle. It was completely full with delegates. And, you know, there were a couple people still walking around with Perry Johnson t-shirts, the competitor to John James for governor. But I talked to them and they said, look, we're ready to support John James. And we hope he espouses some of the principles that Perry Johnson was running on. So a lot of people are looking forward. They're not hanging back in the primary, which is always a fear that folks won't turn out because their candidate didn't make it through the primary. And yeah, I think we saw a lot of people kind of united in going forward to November, which is going to be a tough fight for Republicans and Democrats in some senses, too. It just kind of depends on the seat right now.
0: One of the things that it seemed to be on display at this convention was Jewish support. And one of the things that John James said at Soaring Eagle was the Star of David is a target now. Obviously, the Jewish voters here in the state of Michigan have been brought in. They are even Democrats who have historically supported Democratic candidates. Are moving over to Mike Rogers. At least that's the hope. That's the goal for the campaign. Is that a legitimate argument here to get those voters on board?
1: Well, I mean, I think there is an effort to woo over Jewish Democrats to come over to the party. And of course, you know, the big news out of Lansing was when Attorney General Dana Nessel, who is Jewish, said recently she will not attend the Democratic convention, which is happening this next weekend, because of fears for her safety. So there is this internal conflict within the Democratic Party over this issue, and it all kind of stems from this war in Gaza and U.S. support for Israel. So Republicans definitely did make some outreach on that. Whether or not that's successful, I mean, I think we can only really know on election day. I know Mike Rogers, too, is making a very concerted effort to win those folks over. And I think, you know, it's difficult to tell and read the tea leaves just now, but there definitely is an effort there. And that was on full display during the convention from the two top candidates in particular. Now, the one thing, though, that is a headwind against Republicans is the fact that a lot of our state elections and midterms are nationalized right now, right? Have been for several years. And what is going on at the national level is, and what people can see at every street corner is that gas prices are really high, costs are really expensive at the grocery store still, and Donald Trump is president while that's occurring. And so that is going to be difficult for them to overcome. And I think, you know, I talked to a couple of people at the convention who said, look, they have to develop clearer messaging on that. You know, a couple of attendees said they have to come out and say this is short-term pain for a long-term gain for more security in the Middle East. So I think that is something facing them. And of course, Democrats have their own, you know, internal battles that they have to resolve as well.
0: You know, it's funny that you mentioned that, kind of the nationalized microscope that's on Michigan right now. Well, I was talking to a Republican strategist the other day, and I said it kind of feels like Mike Rogers is atop this ticket. Now, that might just be from the coverage that we're seeing nationally. But is that the sense at the convention that Mike Rogers is metaphorically atop the ticket because of the attention that this race is getting?
1: Yeah, actually, that is. And I even asked one of the lieutenant governor candidate about that, because a lot of the attacks from on stage were, especially from the top of the ticket, were pretty targeted toward Abdul Sayed, and the fact that he has more far left policies and going after those policies, which of course Jocelyn Benson is at the top of the ticket too, which they went after her too at the convention, but it was definitely more targeted at El Sayed. And of course Mike Rogers is running against him. So yeah, I mean, I think also Republicans see that as their best chance. I mean, they're fighting for all the seats, but I think Republicans see that as their best chance at flipping a very, very influential seat. You know, it's been more than 25 years since Michigan has had a Republican U.S. senator. And so it would be pretty historic if Mike Rogers were to win that race. But like I said, there's so many different dynamics at play in all of these races that it is very difficult right now to kind of predict it. And that's why Michigan is, you know, so interesting on the national level year after year. Even if we didn't have the Senate race, it is a very interesting test case for Republicans, for Democrats, to kind of take the pulse and see, you know, how things are going in Michigan, because it isn't unpredictable. And it a lot of times reflects kind of some of these national battles as well.
0: Mm. Do you get the sense that they are rejuvenated based on the strength of this ticket? I feel like this is one of their better tickets in quite some time. Does that help them, do you think?
1: Yeah, I think so. And, you know, a lot of people will remember, too, that Republicans went through a lot of their growing pains in terms of party unity in like 2022, when they elected some folks who were pretty far right for a lot of their seats. And it made for a very uphill battle in the midterms. I think now they feel like, OK, that's behind us. We've elected what we believe to be electable candidates, the general consensus would be that they're probably the most electable of those who are running. And then I think they get, honestly, a little bit of a boost about what's happening in the Democratic Party, too, where they're going through some of the same, I mean, definitely different topics, but similar growing pains that Republicans had to go through in 2022. So I think there's that gives them a little bit of optimism, even in the face of, you know, these headwinds of high gas prices and high cost of living.
0: We have just 30 seconds left here. Did they seem to shrug off this polling that shows that Abdul El Sayed is up in that race?
1: You know, I don't even remember. I think I don't even remember if they were asked directly about this.
0: Okay.
1: You know, I think during the primary, there was so much polling that was absolutely off that I think people are really treating it with a grain of salt right now. Mm-hmm. Of course, you're going to see campaigns, you know, blasting polls that put them in the lead, right? Putting them out on the airwaves because they want that kind of positive
0: right.
1: publicity.
0: Sure.
1: But I think deep down, most people are a little bit weary of polling right now.
0: No doubt. Yeah. Beth LeBlanc, always appreciate the time. Thank you. We'll talk again soon.
1: Thanks for having me.
0: Yeah, of course. You got it. Meanwhile, the Trump administration importing 300,000 pounds of beef. How does that affect us? We'll talk about it. Share morning.
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1: Fox News, I'm Gianna Gelosi. The Trump administration getting ready to hit Iran with the toughest sanctions in history.
2: U.S. Treasury Secretary Scott Bessent on Sunday wrote in the Financial Times, President Donald Trump and the overwhelming might of our military have significantly dismantled Iran's military capabilities and weakened its nuclear program. Now we are entering the endgame. At dawn begins an economic D-Day, the single greatest financial offensive ever marshaled against an adversary.
1: Fox's Trey Yinks in Tel Aviv. Closing arguments expected this week in the Massachusetts trial of Lindsay Clancy, the mother accused of killing her three young kids.
3: Her attorneys have argued she was not criminally responsible due to mental illness and should be placed in a state health facility. Prosecutors seeking a life sentence have argued Clancy intentionally killed her kids.
1: That is Fox's Gernal Scott reporting. 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
6: Northbound 75 at Southfield Road, a crash off to the right shoulder. On the Southfield Freeway, southbound at Schoolcraft, a disabled vehicle there has just cleared. Traffic still slow from McNichols. On the Southfield Freeway, northbound at Schoolcraft, the good news is lane closures there have been removed. Traffic still a bit heavy as that just ended. We're seeing delays to Joy Road. Now, WJR Weather first from the Weather Channel. Partly cloudy today, a high of 76. Right now, it's 54. A few clouds tonight and a low of 59. Intervals of clouds and sunshine tomorrow with a high of 80. I'm Renee Vitale, WJR Traffic and Weather first.
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5: So we entered the year with a cattle inventory of roughly 86.2 million. It's the smallest domestic cattle herd since the 1950s. There's been a prolonged multi-year drought, high feed costs, massive herd liquidations, all have forced major meatpacking facilities to downsize or shut down their operations entirely. And it's why, according to the administration, the president, that they are going to lift U.S. quota tariffs on roughly 300,000 metric tons of lean beef trimmings for ground beef production over the next 3 months. There is an executive order that is expected to be signed within the next couple of weeks. And the administration isn't stopping there. They say that the imported beef will be sold at 25% below current market prices. And part of this is stemming from Republicans expressing concerns that high food costs could be driving voters to look towards Democrats come November. Now, we don't know exactly where this meat is coming from, but regardless, it is something that is drawing the ire of even Republicans in Congress and certainly farmers as well. Let's talk about it. Daniel Miskirk, the professor and extension beef specialist at the College of Agriculture and Natural Resources at Michigan State University. Professor, it's good to have you.
6: Thank you. Last name is Buskirk.
5: Buskirk, excuse me. So let's talk a little bit about this. What does this mean? This is a tremendous amount of beef that will go towards ground beef. Have we seen something like this before?
6: No, it's really kind of unprecedented. But then so are the situation that we're in with the beef industry in general. Let me set the stage a little bit, because it's really kind of a complicated issue with where we're at. The beef industry has pretty predictable 10-year cycle of high and low supply. So there's about 700,000 beef producers in the U.S. And so a lot of people decide to either get in or get out of the business depending on market, you know, conditions, but also Mother Nature has an effect. Mm-hmm. Usually that's right at about 10 years. We're about 12 years into this one because of drought in the West, in the High Plains. And so it's been difficult for people to get back in the business with supply being low. Of course, that raises prices and makes it more attractive to get in, but with such dry weather, there's no feed for the cows and enough challenges in the marketplace anyway.
5: Mm. Well, talk a little bit about the restrictions or lack thereof, I suppose, on the beef that would be coming in. It sounds like we don't have an exact location on where this meat would be coming in from, but do we generally, when we're trading with these companies or we're importing this meat, do we generally have the same guidelines on meat that these other countries do?
6: We have USDA it's called FSIS, or Food Safety Inspection Service, has to inspect all that meat coming in, just like they would within the U.S. So it would be inspected, and we don't know exactly where it would be coming from, but you know, our big trading partners would be Australia, New Zealand, and of course Argentina and Brazil have really ramped up imports this year as well.
5: So you talk a little bit about the drought and some of the conditions that would lead to these lower herd sizes. How does that then impact what our beef producers are putting out? If they're already down because of the droughts and the lack of feed, and now you're getting more of this meat coming in, I mean, is it just squeezing them out?
6: Well, the challenge is, and particularly this is really bad timing, I would say, because we have a lot of producers that would be on kind of a annual system where they have cows that have calves in the spring, and they wean those calves in the fall. So coming up here in September and October, November, there will be a lot of cows that have their calves weaned from them. That's when producers are making a lot of decisions about how many heifers do I want to keep back to replace the herd? Mm. Do I want to grow the herd, or do I want to kind of cash in and make the herd smaller? So right in the next few months is when a lot of those producers are going to be making those decisions. And so if market prices get depressed during that time, they're going to decide, well, I won't expand. And so we're trying, we're right at the point of hopefully a lot of people kind of jumping in and expanding and growing the herd. And so that's why this has brought a lot of attention, because it kind of does the wrong thing in the market at a poor time.
5: Does this show the kind of the precariousness of our meat system here in the United States?
6: Well, I think it's really pretty strong, but to be able to, you know, be able to keep a U.S. beef herd and keep it strong is something that is probably done with the least amount of intervention as possible.
5: Right.
6: It's giving people some pain because beef prices are high, but the market will work itself out if we kind of leave it be. I guess is my thought.
5: How far does 300 metric tons of beef go? Like, what's the timetable in terms of consumption here in the United States on that kind of number?
6: Well, it's really not a huge amount because we go through so much beef. I did some calculations the other day, and I think, you know, it's probably a 5 or 6 day supply of ground beef for the country. Which doesn't sound like a lot, but it really kind of throws psychological wrench in the marketplace. So the market can react a lot more drastically than what the supply actually is.
5: Certainly. And then you're talking about it being 25% below market prices. What happens then on the other side?
6: Yes.
5: When we've exhausted that 5-6 day quantity, what happens then on the other side? Does that give the cattle growers that runway that they need?
6: I don't know what runway they need.
5: Okay.
6: because I think what it does, it delays what they would do by another year. The beef industry just can't change very quickly, because now I've made those decisions on these calves, I've got to wait until next year to make the next decision. So it's a really slow process, and if we throw a wrinkle in it, it delays everything. By that amount of time.
5: Yeah, really interesting stuff. Professor Daniel Buskirk, we appreciate your time. Thank you so much.
6: You're very welcome. Thanks for having me.
5: Yeah, you got it. Interesting stuff, certainly, and the impact on the agricultural industry. Coming up on the other side, Matt Derry joins the show. Lions win their second preseason game. We'll talk about it coming up. It's JR Morning.
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12: Beating advanced cancer takes more than just a breakthrough drug like Daraxoracib. It takes a coordinated medical team. Trinity Health Michigan recently brought on two new specialized hepatobiliary surgeons to meet growing community demand.
13: These are great, very experienced, sophisticated surgeons who specializes in complex surgical procedure and mainly the pancreas and the gastrointestinal cancers. So having both an excellent surgeon and innovations and new medications obviously will help patients, not exclusively pancreatic cancers, but even other gastrointestinal cancers.
12: That's Dr. Rami Arabo, medical oncologist and hematologist at Trinity Oakland Hospital, who says the experimental drug Daraxoracib is not meant to replace surgery, but it could open new doors to make previously unoperable tumors suddenly surgical candidates.
13: The approval is for metastatic pancreatic cancers. So usually, in general, when we talk about metastatic cancer, we talk about surgeries. It will not be the primary option here because technically the cancer have spread. You cannot just chase it here and there. But if you will ask me, will this medication probably be used at earlier pancreatic cancers? I would suggest yes.
12: If you'd like more information on whether you or someone you know suffering from pancreatic cancer could be a candidate, please call Trinity Oakland at 248-858-2270. I'm Lloyd Jackson for WJR Health Watch.
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16: We have a few problems slowing you down on the roads right now. Northbound 75 after Southfield Road. The crash is off to the right shoulder. Southbound Van Dyke at 696. An accident there has traffic backed up to Martin. Southbound Orchard Lake between 11 and 10 mile closed for construction until later on this afternoon. Now, WJR Weather First from the Weather Channel. Here's your forecast.
17: Hey, beautiful start here to the new work week. I know it's Monday, boy, but with weather like this, you certainly should have a smile on your face. Comfortable under high pressure, little west-northwest breeze, and plenty of sunshine this afternoon. Pair 7, 77. Tonight, some clouds, 57. Suburbs, you'll be a bit cooler. Tuesday, sunshine, low 80s. Wednesday, mostly sunny, up near 85. From the Weather Channel, I'm meteorologist Ray Stajicon, 760 WJR, where Michigan comes to talk.
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0: All right, 10 second half points puts Detroit over Washington 17-13 in preseason game number two. Joshua Dobbs, he was 7 for 12, 74 yards. He had an interception, lost a fumble as well, but he also scampered for a 50-yard touchdown as well. What did we learn from preseason game number two? Let's talk about it. Matt Derry, the host of Locked On Lions podcast. Matt, good morning. Good to have you back.
1: What's going on, everybody?
0: All right, let's talk about it. What did you take away? Obviously, we didn't get to see many of the star players. So what was the thing that stood out to you the most?
1: I think the biggest thing is the run defense and the front four. I loved how they attacked Jaden Daniels and the Commanders quarterbacks in that game. I love how they stopped the run. The defensive line looked really, really good. Put out a little video yesterday on our YouTube page, is basically saying this is the best, from a depth perspective, the best the defensive line has looked. And we haven't even seen Aiden Hutchinson or Liam McNeil. Tyreek Williams played a little bit the other day. I think he played 8 snaps. He was fine. I know he took up 2 or 3 linemen on one play that allowed an edge rusher next to him to kind of stunt and get in. So all in all, I really like the defense and the way the D-line looks. And, we go back to, Chris, the first preseason game in Hassanin, and now this game, Skylar Gil-Howard played well. Eric O'Neill is a undrafted free agent that's having a monster camp off the edge. So they've got some players there, and that's what I'm excited about.
0: Meanwhile, the back end, though, still a lot of question marks, isn't there?
1: Oh, yeah. And I think the Lions coaches would tell you as well, and I know some of the writers have pointed this out, Keith Abney, after the first game, the rookie from Arizona State, the fifth-round pick. Some people are saying, oh, Keith Abney could start. It's like, hold on a second.
0: Right.
1: He's a fifth-round pick for a reason. He's going to be a good player, and they like him. But let's pump the brakes on Pro Bowler as a fifth-rounder, folks. He had a really rough day. He graded out lowest of any player on the team, if you believe in PFF, at a 26.2. He struggled. And, yes, there's still question marks about that back end. You know, Ennis Rakestraw, up-and-down game again. And stayed healthy this time, but got beat a few times. And it's like he had a great week of practice last week, then got hurt at the end of the week, then was out there and played 24 snaps. But there are still question marks absolutely about what goes on in that back end. Avante Maddox looked good. That's a veteran that you can rely on, but he's not a starter. But he's going to have to be to start the year because, as we know, Brian Branch and Kirby Joseph won't be ready for week one.
0: Also, somebody that won't be available week one is Sam Laporta, and this didn't happen in the preseason game, but it sounds like he's going to be out for quite some time with a hip injury. What's up with him?
1: Yeah, you know, this occurred last week, and, you know, I don't think the Lions are going to get too in-depth on it yet, but you're right, it doesn't sound like it's season-ending or anything long-term, but again, you're correct. I think for week one, it doesn't sound good. And I think the Lions like the depth that they have there with Brock Wright and certainly Tyler Conklin, the guy to watch that has come on that you just wonder how good he can be, is Jackson Meeks, who had a really good game the other day and also, you know, caused a fumble on special teams. But can he play a role as a third tight end to start the season, but fourth tight end throughout the year? And 81.7 PFF grade was the highest on the offense this week, and he can catch the ball a little bit. Of course, the converted receiver, but he's just sort of learning the tight end position. But got to have a healthy Laporta for this offense, and hopefully it's not too long-term.
0: Yeah, I think when you saw him out with his last injury, I mean, you see the impact that he has on the run game, and then conversely what that translates to with him in the passing tree. I mean, he is especially really, really adept at getting physical at the line and then getting down the field when he needs to get open. I mean, you miss that from this offense, and there's an ice cube missing from that drink.
1: Yeah, no question. And again, with this hip pointer or whatever it is, hopefully it's not too long term. But yes, the offense is always better with him out there. He is a safety net for Jared Goff. He's such a good blocker as well as a pass catcher. And, Chris, he's going into a contract year.
0: Right.
1: I love guys that have not been – look, I want the Lions to sign him tomorrow. I would love a long-term deal with Laporta. Problem is, you're right, the back injury last year and then subsequent surgery. All right, you wanted to see if he can get through camp, get through a preseason before you make that make that offer. I think that's where the Lions still stand. Now, it's a hip injury. Again, not as serious as the back from last year, but I think the Lions want to get it done. But what if he's playing for a contract this year? I think he'll be even more motivated. He's a great dude. He's an absolutely classy guy that is team first and has had a great attitude all year. Let's just hope this is nothing major.
0: Do you get the sense that this team is confident going into the season? One of the question marks after last year, early exit, all of a sudden the wheels kind of seem to be falling off here, and the, all of that momentum that they had built up over the last couple of years feels like it kind of came crashing down. They kind of went to work in the offseason. Do you get that vibe that that's paying off here?
1: I do. I think this is a really good football team. I think this is, you know, these folks and some of these national people that say, well, the window's closing, and, you know, they got to the NFC Championship game 2-3 years ago, and that was it. I don't agree with that. There's too much good, high-end young talent on this team. You could win with the greatest scheme ever, the Patriot way. The Patriot way was they had really good players. Yeah, it helped that Bill Belichick was there, but Tom Brady was the best quarterback, you know, arguably of all time here. They had really good players and guys that bought in, and I think the Lions are there with that. I like the talent that they have. Everything from just even the little things like special teams, I think the Lions are good there. They've got an elite punter. They've got a very good kicker. Little things that they do well, and I think they've added to the defense, especially up front, where I think they can weather that back end storm until Branch comes back. We know he will. Mm-hmm. The question with Joseph, we don't know. And you've got a really elite middle linebacker that runs the show, and you've got a really elite edge rusher in Aiden Hutchinson. So, and then the offense with Jared Goff. I mean, Jared Goff's still really good. I don't think that he's at the back nine of his career or anything like that. And an elite running back, one of the top receivers in the league. I think there's a lot of talent here, and the easy schedule helps. And there's some people that will bark at that, but it's true. I think they're going to be okay. I really do. I think they're going to win a lot of games.
0: All right, we have 30 seconds left here. I think Jared Goff can be on the borderline of an elite quarterback at times. But what you're getting out of Joshua Dobbs, you feel like if an emergency arises, he can run an offense under this team?
1: I don't know.
0: About fair.
1: That. It would not surprise. I thought he was very shaky at times and very good at times in that game on Saturday. I want to see more. I know he's won games in this league before. I know he's a great fit for the scheme based on his time with Drew Petzing in both Arizona and Cleveland. So they know each other. I'm not so sure that there isn't a quarterback on another team that may end up being the backup in 10 days.
0: Fair.
1: I think that is possible.
0: All right, calling your shot. Matt Derry, we appreciate you as always. Thank you.
1: Thanks, Chris.
0: Yeah,
1: talk to you.
0: Yep, we'll talk soon. Meanwhile, coming up on the other side, 8 o'clock hour, how about you are campaigning for office, you're knocking door to door, and then you see somebody's house on fire. He was there saving the day. We'll tell you who that is. We'll talk with him coming up next.
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11: Taking aim at the enemy's economy, Gianna Gelosi, Fox News. The Trump administration set to announce what is being described as economic D-Day on Iran, unveiling a package of measures to isolate Tehran from the rest of the world. Fox's Marianne Rafferty.
12: The U.S. Treasury is expected to detail what's being called the toughest sanctions in history Monday. In response, Iran is vowing to neutralize the economic war with the U.S. It's also threatening to halt oil flow out of the Strait of Hormuz if any neighboring countries join the effort. This, as a new report shows, traffic through the vital waterway is up nearly 400%, but still just 20% of pre-war levels. There are also signs of growing division within the Iranian leadership. Iran's president is defending an interim agreement reached with the U.S. in June, saying Tehran cannot continue with war forever.
11: Now, Pakistan's army chief is set to visit Iran today in an effort to get the peace talks going again. And the U.S.-Canada trade dispute escalating with no new talks planned and both sides digging in. Trade Representative Jameson Greer says the Trump administration is preparing countermeasures to Canada's tariff retaliation, arguing Ottawa rejected offers to ease duties on steel, autos and lumber. Fox's Alex Hogan.
13: Negotiations with Canada fell through. The U.S. will impose 50% tariffs on $20 billion worth of Canadian products. Now, Canada imposing retaliatory tariffs, promising to match them dollar for dollar. And this was what President Trump said when he reacted, writing on Truth Social, Canada wants the benefits of being a state without being one. They also have charged our great farmers for many years massive amounts of tariffs. No more.
11: And President Trump's political poll facing a big test in the Palmetto State tomorrow. South Carolina voters are going to choose between Trump-backed Darlene Graham and Ralph Norman in a runoff election to fill the late Senator Lindsey Graham's Senate seat. 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
15: Northbound 75 after Southfield Road, a crash is off to the right shoulder on the Southfield Freeway northbound between 7 Mile and 8 Mile. Two right lanes are closed there till 3 o'clock this afternoon. That is traffic slow for McNichols. Southbound Orchard Lake between 11 and 10 Mile, that's closed for construction until later today as well. Now, WJR weather first from the Weather Channel. Partly cloudy today, a high of 76. Right now it's 54. Few clouds tonight, a low of 59. Intervals of clouds and sunshine tomorrow with a high of 80. I'm Renee Vitale, WJR, traffic and weather first.
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0: All right, welcome back. 8 o'clock hour here on a Monday. And some kids are getting ready to go back to school today or might be in school already. My goodness gracious, the morning is flying by. And yeah, I'm envious of you parents who have your kids going back to school today. Good for you. God bless you. I hope you have a wonderful day. but you know, one of the things that is going to be new this year, at least for some schools have already implemented some version of phone-free learning, but the state law will go into effect today. And that means that students will not be able to use their phones in class. That means that they're going to have to put them in their lockers or keep them in one of those locked bags. The schools are doing it differently. They have the discretion to do things how they'd like. And in some schools, it's going to be business as usual. My wife, her cousin is a teacher in Metro Detroit, and they've had a phone-free learning environment for the last couple of years. Phones stay in the locker. You can grab it in between classes or at lunch. Otherwise, it's gone for the entire day, start to finish. In Detroit public schools, they're taking a bit of a different approach. Start of the bell to the end of the bell, no phones. But they have the ability to change. They have the ability to come up with a plan that works best for each school. And so the hope here is that this is going to translate to better learning, better retention of information, higher test scores, kind of leaving that peripheral distraction out of the classroom. And I think that that's certainly something that is that at least you read these studies and how distracting these phones can be. Yeah, I think that's going to be beneficial for a lot of kids just to not have it in front of them. And it is going to take some time to get used to for schools that have not had a phone policy in place. It is going to take some time to get used to. But at the end of the day, I think it really will help a lot of kids focus in more on what needs to be done, and that's school when they are there. Meanwhile, this trade dispute between the United States and Canada came to a head this weekend. Those 50% tariffs that were put on the table for Canadian goods goes into effect because Mark Carney, the PM of Canada, came out and said, look, we pulled our negotiators. There was a bunch of stuff that came up last minute, and we weren't willing to go that route. And he specifically talked about three areas. He talked about restricting Canada's trade ability with other countries. He talked about the sovereignty of Canada. And he talked about Canadian materials that go into making medium and heavy duty vehicles, heavy duty trucks. So you're talking about GM. You're talking about Ford right across the river from our neighbors. That's impactful. And so he said these things kind of came about last minute and they weren't willing to go on that route. And they also talked about this September 8th deadline for reciprocal tariffs for an answer from Canada to match it dollar for dollar. Well, boy, now all of a sudden you're getting into a trade battle with Canada. And you know, many people say, well, why did we even need to do this in the first place? What was the point of this? Well, again, if you're trying to bring back tariffs as a main source of revenue, that's one thing. But that's not how things have gone up until this point. In fact, we haven't been that way in many, many, many, many, many, many years here in the United States. You get taxed. That's where the government gets their money. Long time ago, wasn't the case. Tariffs were in place. That's how the government collected their money. But to switch back to that is a huge undertaking. And the president has cited a return of manufacturing to the United States as a real reason and impetus for putting these tariffs in place. And yes, we have seen more manufacturing come back to the United States. There is no doubt about that. But at the same time, what does that mean for us now? It's one of the fights that this administration has chosen to pick. And it can be an unpopular one in the immediate, because obviously you're going to pay more for whatever it is. But that transitioning to that, the president has signaled at times that that's something he would be interested in. But that's not a year-long fix. You're talking about multiple administrations. And I just don't think there's the political appetite for that long-term. And so now you put Canada in a position to run to China, for example, bringing in tens of thousands of Chinese-made EVs. Then that means that you need to create laws here in the United States to prohibit those vehicles from entering our borders. And so it's this incredibly vicious cycle that we find ourselves in, especially unfortunate when you consider, boy, it felt like we were really close to a deal. Also, the Trump administration expected to unveil today this new round of sanctions targeting Iran. They are calling it the greatest financial offensive in history, not only targeting Iran, but targeting countries and companies that are doing business with Iran. And Scott Bessent saying that this is designed to increase pressure on Iran after months of this conflict has gone on and numerous failed stalled negotiations, all while you still got this blockade in place in the Strait of Hormuz. 20% of the world's oil supply comes through there. And now you're seeing different ways and routes to try to reroute this oil because of this conflict that's going on. So will that mean more higher prices at the pump? It could. It could. But it's something certainly to keep an eye on. Kyle Kirkwood wins the unbelievable race. And unfortunately, I didn't get to watch as much of it as I would have liked. The Freedom 250 Grand Prix in Washington, D.C. Absolutely unbelievable scenery. I got to be honest, I like it. I think it's very cool. I mean, you know, driving IndyCar here in Detroit is fantastic. The Grand Prix presented by Lear is fantastic. And I think this is very cool. These street races through D.C., I think is awesome. So Kyle Kirkwood wins that race and just unbelievable backdrops in that race, obviously, of all the capitals and all the major landmarks in Washington, D.C. Meanwhile, the Lions win game two of their preseason schedule, 17-13 over the Washington Commanders. Tigers, boy, we expected a heck of a lot more out of them this weekend. I mean, a lot more. Tigers lose all three games to the Kansas City Royals in Kansas City, 11-7 yesterday. And now they are what? 3.5 back of the wild card, fourth place in the AL Central. I mean, losing these games in the division is incredibly tough. Incredibly tough. But they were the hottest baseball team coming out of the All-Star break. And at some point, I mean, water may find its level a little bit. You lose your two best pitchers in your starting rotation. Yes, the bats have woken up a little bit, but still, you're seeing kind of where the weak points are, and the weak points starting rotation and the weak point in the bullpen. And unfortunately, those are not ingredients to a playoff baseball team. It's unfortunate, but that's where the Tigers find themselves now, 3.5 back of the wild card. And you know, as time passes here, yeah, they're sitting at what, 61-69. 61-69, you know, time is of the essence. You want to make that push, you got to start winning these games right now. It starts tonight, 6:40 first pitch down at Comerica Park. The Tampa Bay Rays are in town, and they've had some success against them this season, and they've been one of the better teams in the American League. So that'll be much must-watch baseball for the Tigers tonight. Meanwhile, Ryan Berman, campaigning door-to-door, noticed a house was on fire, and what did he do? Grabbed the garden hose. We'll talk to him on the other side. It's JR Morning.
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15: Northbound 75 after Southfield Road, we have a crash off to the right shoulder. A disabled vehicle off to the right shoulder of southbound 75 at Northline Road. Southbound US 23 at Clyde Road, an accident there. And on the Southfield Freeway northbound between 7 and 8 Mile, you're going to find two right lanes closed for construction until 3 o'clock this afternoon. That has traffic backed up to McNichols. Now, WJR Weather First from the Weather Channel. Here's your forecast.
1: Overnight lows get cheated, I feel, sometimes, so we're not going to cheat them today. Typically, we should be in the low 60s. Take a quick look. Probably not there, at least when you start the morning now. It's a sunshine after a nice cool start. A little breeze around today under high pressure. Only in the upper 70s, about 77. Tonight, some clouds back into the 50s, upper 50s. Suburbs might be a little cooler. Tuesday, just as good as Monday. Lots of sunshine, maybe a couple of ticks milder, 82. Wednesday, sunshine, 85. From the Weather Channel, I'm meteorologist Ray Stajic on 760 WJR, where Michigan comes to talk.
28: It's coming. Think of this as your two-minute warning. 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

0: So Ryan Berman is a lot of things. Former two-term state representative. He's a lawyer. He has spent time as a special deputy with the Oakland County Sheriff's Department. And as he was knocking on doors, he saw something that needed some immediate assistance, and he stepped in. And to talk about it is Ryan Berman, who's running for Senate here in Michigan's 13th District. Ryan, good morning. It's good to have you.
1: Good morning. Thanks for having me.
0: All right. So walk me through what happened here. You're going door to door, talking to people in the district, talking to people in the community. And was this a normal day until you saw this fire blazing?
1: Yeah, absolutely. Yeah, you see a lot of things when you canvass neighborhoods and you go door to door, and some people like to talk, some people don't. You know, it's sometimes it's hit or miss. This particular day, you know, is kind of random where you end up, you know. So this is one of those right place in the right time. This big district I'm running for, Southwest Oakland County, 15 different communities from Milford and South Lyon throughout West Bloomfield. I was in the Lakes area and out doing a street, and I'm like, hey, I have some more time, and went to a house, and this is an instance of having a very good conversation, standing out on the porch, nothing out of the unusual, until we smelled some smoke, something burning is what it was. And the homeowner is like, oh, excuse me for a sec, and had to yell inside, like, kids, there's something on fire, like, what's going on? And they're like, nothing in here. And we took a couple steps off the porch, and ended up, I heard kind of like a crashing noise, and popped my head around the corner, and right across the street I saw flames in the backyard. My first instinct was like, okay, somebody's having a bonfire, but that it looked way too close to the house to see that. And the neighbor I was talking to, she's like, immediately recognized, fire. And we both ran across the street, ran over there. She started calling for her neighbors by name and opened up their, we got right on the side of the house there, and we saw that the back deck was just starting, and it just like very quickly, like going from a smaller, getting bigger fire, and caught the side of the house, the back of the house on fire.
0: And so somebody called 911?
1: Yeah, so the neighbor I was with, I'm like, call 911. And she, you know, opened up the patio door and yelled, you know, into her neighbors. And I'm like, call 911. And I went inside. And, yeah, I'm an auxiliary police officer. The training kind of kicked in, although I joke with my firefighter buddies. It's like, I don't run into burning buildings. I'll secure the scene for you guys and let you handle it.
0: Right.
1: But in this case, I went in and made sure that there was nobody, no pets or kids or people sleeping, whatever it is, anybody in harm's way. And when I came back out, all of a sudden I see the neighbor that I was talking to dragging her hose across the street. I'm like, okay, we're doing this.
0: Wow.
1: And I went and grabbed the other end of the hose, and she put it into the spigot. And I go and I turn it on to start blasting the flames, and it missed like you're watering flowers. Nice mist.
0: You're right.
1: Like, okay, this is let's find a setting that will do some damage. And turned it a couple times, found a powerful setting, and started hitting those flames, and almost immediately started coming down there. But they were reaching the second story. I mean, at that point, rising up and totally immediately subsided. But you know, it took quite a bit of time waiting for the I mean, in the moment it seems like a lot of time, in reality you know, a couple minutes or something. But totally underneath the deck was caught on fire, different areas, and then another neighbor from the other side of the house came and with their hose started helping, and by the time fire came, they ended up finishing and putting
0: wow.
1: it out.
0: Well, it's an unbelievable story. Right place, right time, certainly. What was the conversation like after fire authorities got there with the neighbors? That everybody seemed yeah. like they were pitching in.
1: Yeah, you know what? It's it was one of those things where when the neighbors weren't home and they got home and was pretty upset, and like that her grandkids were just there, and imagine if they were home, like how bad it could have been. But you can't really, think of the what ifs. The good thing is that nobody was hurt, and the house was completely saved. And the neighbors all keeping out an eye out for one another. And the woman I was talking to, and she said, like, if you didn't happen to be here, if we weren't on the porch, we wouldn't have smelled it, wouldn't have heard. Nobody was really around, and kind of maybe everything happens for a reason.
0: Wow, unbelievable story. Well, thank God you were there. Thank God for that community of neighbors that pitched in to help out. Ryan Berman, thanks so much. Really appreciate it. We'll talk again very soon.
1: Yeah, thanks.
0: Yeah, you got it. Wow, unbelievable story. Absolutely unbelievable. But again, it's that first responder mentality that kicks in, and then your neighbors that see something troubling, and you never want to be in that position. But when you've got good folks that live around you, that certainly helps. How about the Chinese humanoid robots at the World Humanoid Robot Games in Beijing? I love this story. It's unbelievable. One humanoid robot ran the 100-meter dash in 9.39 seconds. Brian, how fast do you think you could run 100 meters? Oh, he's on the phone. Not in 9.39 seconds, I'll tell you that. And by the way, Usain Bolt, in 2009, set the 100-meter dash world record of 9.58 seconds. And that has stood from 2009 until now, when this humanoid robot ran it in 9.39 seconds. Absolutely insane. There were 200 humanoid robots competing in these activities. There was sprinting and soccer, boxing, table tennis. And the goal here is to show the advancements in the robot industry. But this particular robot, it was developed by X-Humanoid, which is Beijing-based. And instead of, when you cross the finish line, Usain Bolt throws his hands up, grabs the flag, does a lap or whatever at a much slower speed. These things, there is no brakes. These things, as soon as they cross the finish line, they are slamming into a padded wall. It looks like crash test dummies because they can't slow down on their own. So the thing that slows it down had to be removed by track technicians. So there were other robots crashing, falling all over the place during the event. And yes, you see the speed of these things, but the balance and control are still problems for them to deal with. Meanwhile, coming up on the other side, Jamie rejoins the show. New episode of her pod is out. We'll talk to her. What it's about is coming up next here on JR Morning.
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0: economic penalties. United States Representative to NATO Matt Whitaker telling Fox.
1: These sanctions are going to be dramatic. I think they're going to be meaningful. But, you know, I want to highlight their currency is as weak as it's ever been, and inflation is skyrocketing.
0: And Iran's currency hitting a new record low in trading today. Pakistan, which played a key role in brokering a 60-day ceasefire in June, sending a high-level delegation to Tehran today to discuss ending the war. At least six people are hurt, including three first responders from the Hawk Fire in Reno, Nevada.
2: The zero containment is the problem. Again, containment being a perimeter that they're trying to set up around the fire, but the fire itself will still be burning.
0: Fox Weather's Brenna Merwin. Governor Joe Lombardo declaring a state of emergency. 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
5: Westbound 94 at Outer Drive, an accident off to the right shoulder is causing delays to Cadieux. Eastbound 94 slow between Livernois and Woodward. On the Southfield Freeway northbound between 7 and 8 Mile, construction blocking the two right lanes there. That's in place until 3 o'clock this afternoon. Traffic slows as you approach that area. Now, WJR weather first from the Weather Channel. Partly cloudy today, a high of 76. Right now, it's 54. Few clouds tonight, a low of 59. Intervals of clouds and sunshine for tomorrow with a high of 80. I'm Renee Vitale, WJR, traffic and weather first.
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0: Michigan comes to play. Stick around for All Talk at 9 with Kevin Dietz. Then Focus with Paul W. Smith at noon on 760 WJR and on the WJR app. Now it's JR Morning. Here's Chris Renwick, Lloyd Jackson, and Jamie Edmonds.
1: Yeah, I'm excited to get football rolling again here on WJR. First game Friday night here on the Great Voice of the Great Lakes. Always fun to get back into the swing of things. Football, fall, just a wonderful time of year. Speaking of exciting, also the new episode of Jamie's Journey, Angels Along the Way, is out. Jamie back on the show this morning. What's up? How we doing?
2: Hey, Chris. Things are good. It feels like fall, doesn't it?
1: I know.
2: It's in the 50s.
1: It was funny. The kids, we were outside playing yesterday, and I'm like, it's actually kind of chilly.
2: Yeah.
1: Like 6:30. I'm like, oh, my God. I got to start whipping out the, you know, the hoodies and all that stuff again.
2: Yeah, but it's nice to say no to the air conditioning for a little bit.
1: Agreed. Look, there's nothing but opening a window, opening all the windows in the house, and just letting all that air flow through. I love it. I love the fall. So what's going on? We got a new episode out.
2: Yeah, so the new episode, I decided I wanted to talk to my priest, Father Andrew, at St. Clair Montefalco. And, you know, he and the parish really helped me through some tough times during this cancer journey. And I thought, you know, even if you aren't Catholic, you could listen to this podcast and perhaps glean something out of it of how to get through some tough times using faith. And that's what we did. So here's a little snippet.
3: So then let's move into the next phase of my life and how Aunt Sandy told you that I was diagnosed with breast cancer. And then I called you very scared. And the first thing you did for me is anointing of the sick. My parents were here. My brother was here. It was the end of Sunday Mass.
4: Yes.
3: What is anointing of the sick for people?
4: The sick is one of the seven sacraments of the church. Yes. It is given to someone who is seriously ill, someone who is preparing for the surgery because of the serious condition, someone who is elderly and become frail. And sometimes at the end of life, that's the sacrament of the sick. So what priest does during the sacrament, he says the prayer, prays over the person, lays hands on the person, and anoints with the holy oil the forehead and the hands with this blessed oil. And the meaning behind this sacrament of the sick is that it's the belief that God offers grace and strength to the people who are going through a difficult time, through the suffering, through the illness. And the purpose involved that in giving the spiritual strength and grace and the courage also brings closer to Jesus. And, you know, Jesus is suffering just the way we see on the cross, a suffering of Christ. And also through the sacrament of the sick offers the forgiveness of sins because the person can go to for the reconciliation. But the sacrament also gives the strength to say, to go closer to the Lord and preparing the person for whatever lies ahead, whatever that is, whether it will be end of life, whether it will be healing, that's in God's hand that moment.
3: Yeah. So we did that and it was very emotional. And then I don't know how it happened, but you called me or someone called me and said, let's do a novena.
4: Yes. So here it is. What's the novena?
3: Right.
4: Novena, sacrament of the sick and novena are the part of the Catholic tradition, Catholic celebrations. You know, novena is the prayer, the devotion which of the group of 101, the person can do novena by themselves. It can be parish, it can be group of people that prays for 9 consecutive days, weeks, or months. It can be both, yes, and for a particular intention. Whatever that intention is, sometimes it may be healing, sometimes it might be reconciliation, sometimes it might be for the peace. Whatever grace people need, they can start a novena.
1: Wow. I
2: felt so supported by my church. And they did that novena. They live streamed it and people were watching and praying for me. So it's just, I felt like it was a nice podcast episode and hopefully people get something from it.
1: Yeah, for sure. And, you know, you got another sacrament. How about that?
2: Yes.
1: That feels that.
2: Yes, and I'll tell you what. You're Catholic, right?
1: Yes.
2: When's the last time you prayed the rosary? Like, I showed up to this novena night one, and I'm like, what am I doing again?
1: What was that? Jamie, you're breaking up. I didn't quite get that. We'll have to skip that question. I don't want to... I don't want church officials.
2: Wait, is my internet not working? Okay, it's a joke because you forget how to do the rosary. Got it.
1: But I'm sure that's got to be a comforting feeling when you have a faith community that's willing to go to bat for you too.
2: Yes, yeah. And Father Andrew to come on my podcast. Maybe some awesome. Other priest may not, but this guy's great. I really appreciate him.
1: Yeah. Do you watch any of the Lions game this weekend?
2: Yeah, I mean, preseason's not my bag, really, but you get to see little glimpses of, you know, the quarterback backup battle. I mean, both of them kind of at least use their legs.
1: Yeah, I mean, it was, again, I'm with you. I mean, preseason football is preseason football. Like, you're going to get very little of what you're ultimately going to end up seeing on Sundays because a lot of those guys aren't playing. But, you know, and now you've got the Sam Laporta injury that is going to stretch into the regular season, and that's problematic.
2: Why can't the Lions have nice things?
1: Can't have nice things.
2: Why are they bitten by the injury bug so much?
1: I don't know. And to, like, important players, too. I mean, this is a different offense with Sam Laporta.
2: Center, then Sam Laporta. I'm like, come on.
1: Sam Laporta, then center, then Sam Laporta again. So we're just, struggling along that line. But, I mean, he's so pivotal in the blocking game. And then, boy, he sheds those blocks and gets out. And, you know, he's the security blanket for Jared Goff. And oftentimes more than that because he is a playmaker. So it's a bit of a bummer. And then, of course, like, in my pessimistic views, I'm like, we still got problems defensively on that back end. Kirby Joseph, Brian Branch, I'm excited for this season. I think it's a good football team, but I can't get over some of the what might be some real trouble spots for them.
2: Well, yeah, and the cornerback Ennis Rakestraw, he might have some leg injury of some sort. It's like, yeah, that secondary is questionable.
1: Yeah, and then we were talking last week going into the weekend, like, Tigers need to sweep the Royals. Let's go in, win these three games, let's get out of here. And the exact opposite happens. Tigers got swept. They lost 11-7 yesterday. Now they are, 61-69, fourth place in the Central, seven games back, 3.5 back of the wild card. They're going the wrong direction.
2: Yeah, I don't know what happened. The switch sort of turned off or something because the Tigers were doing quite well, and now they have 5 straight losses, 8 in their last 9. It's just like, what happened here? I mean, I know they sold at the deadline, but they were doing pretty well. What happened?
1: I know, but does water find the level a little bit? I mean, the bullpen is not their strong suit. I mean, they lose their best two pitchers in their rotation. I mean, at some point it feels like you're gonna feel the impacts of that.
2: True, and I like that they're bringing people up from AAA, like that pitcher who didn't have a great day, but at least like they're giving these guys a shot, see what they have, because it seems like the season is going in the wrong direction.
1: Did you see any of the IndyCar race in Washington?
2: Yeah, I saw a little bit of it.
1: It was cool. I was into it. I only saw a little bit too, but I thought it was awesome.
2: Yeah, I mean, kudos to Penske for this idea, to bring it to America's 250 on the downtown streets of Washington. And I mean, I like IndyCar because I covered it so long, and I like that they do it in Detroit. So, yeah, I thought it was neat.
1: Yeah. All right. So the new episode of the podcast is out anywhere you get your podcast. There's a video element, too, for this one, right?
2: Yep. You could watch on YouTube. The WJR YouTube channel has the video. And yeah, so thanks for promoting it, and I promise I'm going to come back to the show very soon.
1: I can't wait. All right, Jamie Edmonds.
2: See you soon.
1: We'll talk to you. All right, we'll take a break. More next on JR Morning.
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20: Westbound 94 at Outer Drive. An accident there is just clear. Traffic still backed up to Cadieu. Northbound Telegraph at McNichols. We have an accident causing backups to 5 Mile. On the Southfield Freeway, northbound at McNichols, a disabled vehicle is blocking the left lane. Traffic's backed up to Grand River. On the Southfield Freeway, northbound between 7 and 8 Mile, 2 right lanes closed there. Traffic slow as you approach that area. That project's in place until 3 o'clock this afternoon. Now, WJR Weather First from the Weather Channel. Here's your forecast.
21: Clear, dry, and a pleasant Monday morning. Well, maybe not pleasant because it's Monday, but weather's great. A west-northwest breeze and under high pressure, and sunshine later should muster up about 77. Tonight, some clouds and still in the upper 50s. The average lows this time of year should be in the low 60s. Suburbs will be even cooler. Tuesday, sunshine, low 80s. Wednesday, piece of cake, lots of sunshine, 85. From the Weather Channel, I'm meteorologist Ray Stajicon, 760 WJR, where Michigan comes to talk.
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0: All right, so one of my flaws is that, and I got to be honest, it's so ridiculously stupid what I do. I actually can't even begin to tell you the depths of this despair that I find myself in. Because my kids, when it comes to certain things, they're very specific in what they want. Other times, they don't even care. And yet, I make it an issue. Like, for example, if it's a video game or something that they really want, they're very specific. But if it's, for example, shoes, they couldn't care less. And yet, I make it an issue. So here we are, getting ready to go back to school shopping, right? We bought some things here and there and picked up a couple of things. But, like, we bought shoes for the kids. We bought a couple of pairs of shoes each for the kids. And I go through all the trouble because I care for some reason what kind of shoes they have. So I drag everybody around. We go to the mall. We go to 3, 4, 5 different stores. It's not for me. I don't like them. The kids, I'm like, hey, you like these shoes? They're like, yeah, it's fine. I'm like, I don't like them. We'll go to another store. And then we go to another store. And it is just this cycle. They don't care, but I do. And I get frustrated at the end of the day. So I end up online. I end up shopping online. When really I want them to try the shoes on. Because what's ultimately going to happen is I'm going to get shoes that they don't want. And then they're going to complain about them. That they don't fit well or they are uncomfortable. And then I got to take them back. It's a whole thing. So I end up having to go online and buy shoes that I like for them. Because they don't care. And oftentimes, those shoes are more expensive for some reason. I do this to myself. Do you see?
1: Yeah, why don't you just let them have whatever they want?
0: Brian, because I'm sick. I don't know. I don't know. I don't know why.
1: You like shoes.
0: I actually, have you seen the shoes I wear? I'm not a...
1: I don't pay attention to that kind of stuff,
0: so
1: no.
0: I don't really care about shoes.
1: Then why do you care what they wear?
0: I don't know.
1: Oh, okay. I see. If you were a shoe aficionado,
0: I would think,
1: yes, you want your kids to love the things you love.
0: I guess maybe I'm living vicariously through them.
1: When you were a kid, did you want specific kind of shoes or special shoes?
0: I mean, I guess so, and I always had them.
1: Did you need the Air Jordans?
0: No. That was never my bag. But if I found a pair of shoes that I liked, my parents would get them or whatever. Yeah. So I don't even know what it is. But here I am and shopping for these shoes, and I'm going through, like, these shoes were for Henry. He's 4,
1: mm-hmm.
0: Okay?
1: Yeah.
0: He just, as long as he's got a bag on his foot, he doesn't care.
1: And these shoes will last, because he's 4, it'll last 6 months before he needs another pair of shoes, because those are too small.
0: Yes. So now you're starting to see what...
1: This endless cycle that you're in.
0: What my mental illness is here. Okay. So, we go through these shoes. I'm like, what do you like? He's like, yep. And I'm like, okay, then I'll just pick one, okay? And he's like, perfect. Okay, so I buy the shoes. Then the problem is like Jake, for example. Mm-hmm. Jake needs protection.
1: On his feet?
0: Jake plays baseball.
1: Yep.
0: And he's playing kid pitch baseball this season.
1: Okay.
0: So when you are playing catcher behind the base.
1: Oh, yeah.
0: You need a little extra protection.
1: True.
0: Okay?
1: Absolutely.
0: So we go to Dick's Sporting Goods thinking I will find the protection he needs there.
1: Yeah, that's logical.
0: No.
1: Really?
0: They don't carry kid size of this protection.
1: Okay.
0: That goes just below the waist.
1: Oh, okay. I know what you're talking about now.
0: And I, again, have to go online, find the thing I want, and order it. I actually didn't. My wife did.
1: Yeah.
0: But regardless, we got to go on and do it.
1: Sure.
0: And the frustrating part for somebody like me is I still like to go to the store. I still like to go and shop and see the thing and feel it or try it on or whatever it is.
1: Yeah, for some stuff, sure.
0: And you can't, it's almost, I feel like this weekend in particular, we went to a couple different places, but I could never find the thing I needed. And here I am on Amazon or on some website buying it because they don't have it. If you are a kid's Foot Locker, don't you think you'd have every shoe imaginable Right, kids.
1: And the protection that you need for whatever sports a kid is playing.
0: All right.
1: Absolutely. And Kids Foot Locker especially. Now, Dick's, I could see, yeah, we don't get a lot of call for that particular product, so we don't carry a lot of it. But when it's called Kids Foot Locker, yeah, I would assume they would carry all the kids' stuff.
0: It is crazy.
1: That is kind of weird.
0: It is. It's bizarre. Now, again, it's the way of the world. I understand it. I'm late to the adoption. I still like to go out. But it is, for whatever reason, it just feels like there's less and less available in store. And that's just the way of the world. I mean, people are buying more online, and so that's where they're making things available.
1: I like both things. I like going to the store. There's some products I want to see myself.
0: Yeah.
1: You're right. But there is nothing like, and you can ask my wife. She gets mad at me all the time. It's like Christmas coming every day when a package is delivered to my house. I am so happy and so excited.
0: You are?
1: Oh, I love nothing better than packages coming to my house for me. It's like a present I know I want.
0: I am stunned. Yeah, right. I am stunned by this revelation.
1: I love packages.
0: That means somebody came to your house to drop something off.
1: Well, I don't talk to them. They drop it on the porch and I pick it up later. I'm not engaging with humans. It's just like,
0: yeah.
1: It's like Christmas coming. But there are certain things I want to go to the store. Like shoes. I want to see those myself. I don't want to order them online.
0: But the other part, too, is like, I there's nothing more than I love than going to Costco. I love Costco.
1: I knew this about you.
0: I could spend 24 hours in a Costco. I love it. And yet, I'm living with my parents right mm-hmm. now while we're waiting for our house.
1: Yep.
0: And they ran out of garbage bags. And my mom's like, oh, they'll be here at 8 a.m. tomorrow. I'm like, what do you mean be there at 8 a.m.? She's like, oh, I just have a recurring shipment on Amazon. We missed it by a couple hours. And I'm like, I have to go to Costco, analyze the garbage bags, find the one I want. I buy garbage bags once, maybe twice a year, and I'm good.
1: I buy them about every 6 months.
0: But some people, that is much more the mainstream. I wish I could be that way. I'm trying, is what I'm saying.
1: We'll get you on board, yeah.
0: All right. Thanks for the session. All right, that's going to do it for us today. Kevin Dietz and All Talk coming your way. We'll see you tomorrow. Have a good one.
2: A better life with Dr. Sanjay Gupta.
3: A condition that affects 1 in 10 women worldwide just got a new name. You've probably heard of PCOS, polycystic ovary syndrome. But experts estimate up to 70% of women don't know that they have it. And part of the problem could be the name itself. A major international effort led by Dr. Helena Teed of Monash University in Australia, and back then by dozens of prominent medical groups, has gotten the name changed to polyendocrine metabolic ovarian syndrome, PMOS. It's a mouthful, I know, but here's why it matters. The old name made it sound like the condition was just about cysts on the ovaries. In reality, it's a whole body hormone and metabolic condition linked to type 2 diabetes, heart disease, anxiety, and depression. The hope is that a clearer name can lead to more diagnoses and better care. I'm Dr. Sanjay Gupta, helping you live a better life.
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10: The details, CJ Pop of Fox News, from President Trump's so-called economic D-Day targeting the bank account of the Islamic Republic, which already is reeling from a direct hit. Fox's Trey Inc. explains from Tel Aviv.
11: The economic pressure comes as the Iranian rial crossed 2 million to 1 U.S. dollar, a historic low for the country's currency. The head of Iran's Supreme National Security Council responded on X, saying if the economic war continues, not a single drop of oil will be exported, neither through the Strait of Hormuz nor from anywhere in the Persian Gulf. Iran will regard any country's participation in or support for America's economic war against the Iranian people as an act of war. Despite this statement, reports do indicate that crossings through the Strait of Hormuz are up 400% over the last 2 weeks. The United States is overseeing vessels out of the Persian Gulf through a safer southern passage.
10: Well, things like natural honey, essential oils, candles, hockey sticks, as well as paper goods on President Trump's 50% tariff on those goods from Canada, their leader over the weekend.
12: We recognize that some U.S. companies and some U.S. states are innocent bystanders in a dispute that they did not want.
10: Canada's Prime Minister Mark Carney, whose countermove could begin September 8th. Coming up shortly, what could be the final day of testimony in front of a Massachusetts jury, which will decide the fate of Lindsay Clancy, the mom accused of killing her three kids.
13: The witness taking the stand will continue from Friday, and it's Dr. Avram Mack, a forensic psychiatrist, who testified on Friday that he believes that Lindsay Clancy was not suffering from postpartum psychosis and that she knew the difference between right and wrong when she killed her three children. He interviewed her two times and reviewed her medical file as well. The jury heard about that. This case has really become a competing story from two expert witnesses.
10: Fox's Nate Foy outside the courthouse in Plymouth, Massachusetts. Closing arguments could begin as soon as today. 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
15: Eastbound 94, as you approach 75, a crash is off to the right shoulder. On the Southfield Freeway northbound between 7 and 8 Mile, two right lanes are closed there till 3 o'clock this afternoon. Traffic slow as you approach that area. Southfield Freeway southbound between Schoolcraft and Plymouth Road, that right lane is closed until Wednesday. Traffic slow for McNichols. Now, WJR weather first from the Weather Channel. Partly cloudy today with a high of 76. Right now it's 55. A few clouds tonight and a low of 59. Intervals of clouds and sunshine for tomorrow with a high of 80. I'm Renee Vitale, WJR Traffic and Weather first.
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19: And good Monday morning. I hope you're having a wonderful day. I'm Kevin Deans, coming to you from the Golden Tower of the Fisher Building, bringing you the latest headlines and the stories everyone is talking about. You know, there are moments in a negotiation when you have to decide, do you take the deal that's sitting on the table, or do you risk some short-term pain and hold out for the deal you really want? That's essentially where President Trump is with Canada right now. Talks have broken down. The United States has imposed a 50% tariff on about $20 billion worth of Canadian goods. And Canada says retaliatory tariffs are coming September 8th. There aren't even additional negotiations scheduled right now. And here in Michigan, we need to pay very close attention. Canada isn't some distant trading partner for us. It's right across the Detroit River. Cars and auto parts move back and forth across that border as part of an increasingly integrated supply chain. Across the United States-Canada relationship, about $2 billion in goods cross the border every single day. So there's a legitimate argument for making a deal. Tariffs aren't magically paid by Canada. American importers pay them, and businesses can pass those additional costs along to consumers. That's potentially higher costs for manufacturers, higher prices for families, and more uncertainty for Michigan's auto industry. But there's the other side. What if Trump gives in too quickly? The administration says it's trying to protect American workers and American supply chains. Its negotiators say they offered Canada reductions on tariffs involving autos, steel, and lumber, but Canada rejected the overall package. And Michigan has spent decades watching manufacturing jobs disappear. So if Trump's argument is, I'm willing to endure some economic discomfort now because I want a fundamentally better trade relationship that results in more manufacturing happening in Michigan, Ohio, and Pennsylvania instead of somewhere else, that's at least a gamble worth examining. The pro is enormous if it works. More American manufacturing, stronger domestic supply chains, better access to Canadian markets. Maybe companies decide that instead of paying tariffs, they'll build the product here in America and hire American workers. But the con is enormous if it doesn't work. You can disrupt the very North American manufacturing system you're supposedly trying to strengthen. Michigan companies can face higher costs. Canadian retaliation could hurt American businesses. Consumers would pay more. And perhaps most importantly, you can damage a relationship with one of America's closest allies that took generations to build. Canada's prime minister is already saying the countries will not return to our old relationship. And there's another clock ticking. The United States, Canada, and Mexico are supposed to be working on the future of USMCA, the North American Trade Agreement. That's absolutely critical to our auto industry. This escalating dispute is now casting doubt over that process. I don't think you hold out simply to prove you're tough. You hold out because you believe there's a better deal you can actually get. If Trump believes Canada eventually comes back to the table and America gets meaningful concessions that strengthen U.S. manufacturing, protect American workers, and ultimately benefit Michigan, then don't settle just because things are getting uncomfortable. But there has to be an end game, because toughness isn't measured by how long you're willing to fight. It's measured by what you can get when the fight is over. And for Michigan, the question isn't whether Trump wins the argument with Canada. The question is whether American and Michigan workers will win. We're going to talk with Jim Blanchard at 9:18. He's the former governor of Michigan and the former ambassador to Canada. This was Mark Carney talking about the tariff deal.
12: Are designed to hurt us and divide us. I warned that America is trying to break us so they can own us. And I promise that that will never, ever happen. And while we believed earlier this week that we were moving towards a mutually beneficial agreement, in recent days, the United States proposed new terms that were uneconomic, unfair, and undermined the net benefits for Canada and called into question the reliability of any deal. In short, they asked too much and they offered too little.
19: We'll keep a close eye on this for you. In other news, a new twist in Michigan's closely watched U.S. Senate race. According to Axios, Republican nominee Mike Rogers has urged a powerful pro-Israel group not to run attack ads against Democratic opponent Abdul El-Sayed. Marie Osborne is following this story and joins us now. Good morning, Marie.
20: And good morning, Kevin. This move comes after El Sayed scored an upset victory in the Democratic primary, and that was despite millions of dollars in spending from AIPAC-affiliated groups backing his opponent, Congresswoman Haley Stevens. Axios reports Rogers spoke with AIPAC leadership last week, and shortly after that, the organization decided not to move ahead with a planned ad campaign targeting El Sayed. Rogers' team reportedly believes similar ads might have backfired during the primary. The Senate race is expected to be one of the most competitive in the country. They could play a key role in determining control of the chamber. AIPAC is a powerful pro-Israel lobbying group that is facing growing opposition in the Democratic Party from progressive critics of Israel. Now, Rogers is a strong supporter of Israel, endorsed by President Trump. He says he welcomes support from the pro-Israel community. Meanwhile, El Sayed, a progressive Democrat and a critic of Israel's war policy in Gaza, continues to campaign against corporate PAC money. And Kevin, as you know, the recent poll shows that the Michigan race remains a virtual toss-up heading into November. But really, it's early. We start to really look at those polls after Labor Day.
19: Yeah, really interesting. You don't often hear somebody say, don't spend your money on beating up my opponent,
20: yeah,
19: right?
20: Right.
19: But in this case, I think they think it may backfire. Thank you so much, Marie. Appreciate it.
20: Thank you.
19: A crew from Detroit's historic J.W. Westcott mailboat rescued two people after their personal watercraft began sinking in the Detroit River near the Ambassador Bridge Friday night. Captain Neil Schulthies says the crew heard the emergency call around 8:30 and had the MS Westcott in the water within about 60 seconds. The crew pulled both riders safely from the river while another vessel had already thrown life rings into the water. Both riders were wearing life jackets, and the Westcott crew even towed their watercraft back to the dock. After the rescue, the crew went right back to work, delivering mail to a freighter and completing a scheduled pilot change. John Skelton is due in court Monday as prosecutors begin presenting evidence they say shows he killed his three sons, Andrew, Alexander, and Tanner, who disappeared from Morenci County more than 15 years ago. The boys, who were 9, 7, and 5 when they vanished in 2010, were declared legally dead last year, even though their bodies have never been found. Skelton has already served a 10 to 15 year prison sentence for unlawful imprisonment in connection with their disappearance and now is being held on a $60 million bond while facing three murder charges and three counts of tampering with evidence. Prosecutors say investigators uncovered troubling details, including internet searches about rat poison and how to break someone's neck, while Skelton has maintained that he turned the boys over to a secret group he called the Underground Sanctuary. Monday's preliminary examination will determine whether there's enough evidence to send the murder case to trial in Lenawee County. Far-right activist Jake Lang was arrested Saturday in Minneapolis after police say two vehicles associated with Lang and his supporters drove onto a sidewalk toward a crowd gathered outside City Hall.
21: Approximately 11:50 a.m., far-right extremist and known racist Jake Lang arrived near Minneapolis City Hall, around the corner of 3rd Avenue and 4th Street. Both vehicles then drove onto the sidewalk in front of City Hall toward a crowd of people that were gathered there. Minneapolis police officers responded in an attempt to get the vehicles off the sidewalk as well as to keep the peace.
19: The arrest comes just 1 week after Lang was in Dearborn, Michigan, where his appearance drew protesters and significant police presence. The latest incident puts Lang back in the national spotlight as authorities investigate exactly what happened outside Minneapolis City Hall. We're going to take a quick break. When we come back, we're going to talk with Jim Blanchard, former governor of Michigan and former ambassador to Canada. We're going to get the latest on the trade deal with Canada. It's All Talk. I'm Kevin Dietz.
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29: Northbound 275 before Ann Arbor Road, an accident off to the left shoulder is causing delays to Ford Road. Crash off to the right shoulder of eastbound 94 as you approach 75. And on the Southfield Freeway northbound between 7 and 8 mile, two right lanes are closed there till 3 o'clock this afternoon. Traffic very slow through that stretch. Now, WJR Weather First from the Weather Channel. Here's your forecast.
30: Hey, beautiful start here to the new work week. I know it's Monday, boy, but with weather like this, you certainly should have a smile on your face. Comfortable under high pressure, little west northwest breeze, and plenty of sunshine this afternoon. Pair 7, 77. Tonight, some clouds, 57. Suburbs, you'll be a bit cooler. Tuesday, sunshine, low 80s. Wednesday, mostly sunny, up near 85. From the Weather Channel, I'm meteorologist Ray Stajicon, 760 WJR, where Michigan comes to talk.
26: It's coming. Think of this as your two-minute warning before the blitz and your team charging down the field. Football is back. Keep listening to 760 WJR, where Michigan comes to huddle.

0: From the Golden Tower of the Fisher Building, the number is 1-800-859-0957, 1-800-859-0WJR. We're going to take your calls and read your texts coming up at 9:35, so pick up the phone and be a part of the show. The big story, President Trump announced earlier that the United States and Canada had a trade deal, but within about 72 hours, that deal had collapsed, and now the two countries are moving deeper into a trade war. 50% U.S. tariff on roughly $20 billion and Canadian goods is now in effect. Canada is promising retaliation beginning September 8th, and businesses on both sides of the border are warning about higher costs and economic damage. Joining us now is Jim Blanchard, former governor of the great state of Michigan and former ambassador to Canada. Good morning. I understand you're in Ottawa.
1: I am in the capital city. I'm here for memorial service, but I'm going to get a real earful today when I go there.
0: I guess so. Boy, you better be ready. What happened? President Trump said we had a deal last week, and now look at where we're at.
1: Well, it's hard to know. This is a small part of the overall. The overall trade is $1 trillion. This is $20 billion affected. By the way, with the exception of energy, the U.S. has a trade surplus with Canada, okay? So there should be no grievances, but Trump, he lashes out. I think part of this is he's trying to distract from the Iran war, from his low approval ratings. He's frustrated. He got booed at the World Cup. So what does he do? He beats up on popular entities like Canada or Greenland. This is ridiculous. He's using a 1930 law that's never been used. And, of course, no state has more to gain or lose in our relations with Canada than Michigan. I mean, it's going to raise car prices, food prices, raise prices. The tariffs have already done that. This would add to it. My sense is a deal will be struck, you know, in the next month or so, I hope. But this is like the Gordie Howe Bridge incident where he just lashes out. And I've followed Mr. Trump quite a bit. And, you know, he was an outcast in Manhattan. He was never accepted in Manhattan. He was viewed as a sleazy developer. All right. He identifies with outcasts like RFK Jr., an outcast from the Kennedy family, Kim Jong-un in North Korea, Putin. He likes to attack popular things like Kennedy, John F. Kennedy, or Obama, or Canada, or Denmark. So you got to get inside his head here. And I think I don't want to see the Canadians overreact. I'm watching their TV here, and there is some overreaction. But it's true. They really do expect, because they've been our closest friend, ally, and partner, they do expect respect from us and not making fun of us, making fun of Canada, and creating unnecessary trade friction. This is all unnecessary. Remember, 4 years ago, Donald Trump announced his trade agreement with Canada was the best agreement ever made. All of a sudden, he's saying it's not any good anymore. So it's hard to know. His advisors know better, but they're playing to him. They're not playing to you or me or the American people or the Michigan voters.
0: Do you think one side moved the goalposts from the deal that they almost had put together?
1: I don't know. Sometimes, you know, it's the fine print really matters. I've worked on agreements, like I worked on the Open Skies Agreement with Canada, which we were 20 years trying to get done. And what I did on that one was I said, let's write up the press release with what we're actually agreeing to. We had a joint press release, and it worked. If you allow each side to write up their press release, they'll make it sound like they get the other side to back down. In any kind of a negotiation, everybody wants to act like they did really well. And these negotiations are always a compromise. They are. But, you know, neither side's going to want to look like they capitulated, particularly in Canada, I must say, because their negotiators are always being attacked for being bullied by Uncle Sam. And so they really are a lot more sensitive to this stuff than we are because, you know, we're 10 times larger. But the truth is our consumers are paying more because of these tariffs. We're already paying more for cars, for food, for other things. This will raise prices even more. These tariffs hurt us. I mean, it's not, you know, the consumers pay them. We pay them. Our auto companies are affected negatively here, for example. Our grocery stores are affected negatively. It's not like we're doing Canada a favor here. We need to do ourselves a favor and get rid of these tariffs with Canada.
0: How important are automobiles to an agreement?
1: Particularly for Ontario and Michigan, because we have an integrated, you know, supply chain in autos. And again, we've had a surplus with autos. We've had a surplus with Canada in manufacturing. We've had a surplus with agriculture. We don't have a surplus with energy, but we need that energy. You know, we get oil and gas from Alberta. We get hydroelectric from Quebec. New England is dependent on Quebec electricity, and we in the Midwest are very dependent on oil and natural gas from Canada, including in Michigan. In Michigan, we get crude oil, we get propane, we get natural gas. Home heating in Detroit is provided by Canadian natural gas. It's actually Enbridge and DTE, a joint effort. So this is really important to our people. This is not some trade theory. And we need to dial down the rhetoric. I think Trump loves it when he gets Canada upset. He likes to get people upset, as you know. He's frustrated. Look, he figures he's going to lose Congress here. So, you know, the problem is I think Canada may decide they're just going to wait him out, and they figure there's going to be a Democratic president in 2 years. And I think they're counting on a Democratic Congress in November.
0: If Donald Trump were able to get a better deal through this negotiation, wouldn't that be good for the United States and in Michigan in the long run?
1: If there is such a thing, yes. Yeah. But we already have a good deal. We have a good deal with Canada. That's why he proclaimed his Canada-Mexico-U.S. trade agreement 4 years ago as the best trade agreement we've ever had. So what happened to that? Nothing. Nothing. I'm telling you, he's just lashing out. He said our deal with Canada was already the best deal ever. So I don't know what to say other than both sides lose. You know, trade wars are like regular wars. Easy to start one, hard to end it. And that's what we're finding in Iran, for example. And that's what Russia is finding with Ukraine. Easy to start it, hard to end it. And that's true with trade wars. We don't need to escalate this. It's a big mistake. It makes it harder and harder to resolve the differences.
0: And Michigan will feel it the worst, probably.
1: Well, yeah, we already do. And yes, the answer is yes. We are the largest trading partner of all the states with Canada. The Great Lakes region is hit the hardest. Yes. But I want to go back and let your listeners know, because they care about this. The U.S., with the exception of energy, has a trade surplus with Canada. We don't need to screw this up. Our autos, our manufacturing, our food, our groceries, the prices go up with these tariffs. And they've already gone up some because of tariffs, whether it's steel or aluminum or agriculture. So, yeah, it's really important. And all of our candidates running, both parties, ought to be attacking these tariffs and attacking this policy of trying to push Canada around at our consumers' expense.
0: Jim Blanchard, former governor of Michigan and former ambassador to Canada, thank you so much. We really appreciate the conversation.
1: Thank you, Kevin.
0: All right. Your calls are next, 1-800-859-0WJR. It's All Talk. I'm Kevin Dietz.
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7: Fox News, I'm Therese Crowley. President Trump posting in all caps, Iran is completely...

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2: Northbound 275 before Ann Arbor Road, an accident off to the left shoulder has traffic backed up to Ford Road on the Southfield Freeway northbound between 7 and 8 Mile. Construction there is taking up the two right lanes. That's in place until 3 o'clock this afternoon. Traffic slow as you approach that area. Also, we're seeing delays on northbound 275 before Ann Arbor Road due to just regular traffic in the area. Now, WJR weather first from the Weather Channel. Partly cloudy today with a high of 76. Right now it's 60. Few clouds tonight and a low of 59. Intervals of clouds and sunshine tomorrow, high of 80. I'm Renee Vitale, WJR, traffic and weather first.
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11: And it is 9:36. That means it is your turn to talk. 1-800-859-0957. 1-800-859-0WJR. This one hits Michigan harder than it hits most of the country. President Trump said Tuesday night that the United States and Canada essentially had a trade deal. 72 hours later, the deal was dead. 50% tariffs on roughly $20 billion worth of Canadian goods are taking effect, and Canada is preparing retaliation beginning September 8th. Here's Prime Minister Mark Carney.
12: You're at war when you get attacked. We got attacked.

0: U.S. put 50%. We waited until the United States decided to actually implement these so-called 338 tariffs. That's fine. We've got the reserves, we've got the resilience, we've got the plan, we've got the focus, we will respond, we're going to focus on what we can control, we're going to build. Now, Canada will match Washington's new tariffs, dollar for dollar, in order to protect Canadian workers, farmers, families, and businesses.
1: You know, when you're negotiating, sometimes the only way to get the deal you really want is to be willing to walk away, but how much pain are we willing to endure while we're waiting for the other guy to blink? And do you think Canada will blink? Mark Carney doesn't sound like someone who's going to blink.
0: Canada fuels American growth, supplying 99% of their natural gas imports, 85% of their electricity imports, 60% of their crude oil imports. I don't think they want us to stop sending any of that energy.
1: If President Trump holds firm and Canada eventually comes back offering better terms on cars, steel, aluminum, trucks, and access to Canadian markets, that's a good thing, right? But there's another possibility. Canada doesn't blink. They retaliate. Prices increase. Michigan manufacturers pay more for parts and materials. Farmers and businesses get caught in the middle. And instead of bringing manufacturing back to Michigan, you make it more expensive to manufacture here. Let's go to the callers, 1-800-859-0957, 1-800-859-0WJR. Let's start with Rob in Clarkston. Rob, welcome to All Talk.
2: Good morning.
1: Good morning.
2: So you had James Jobs Blanchard on. Perhaps you should have someone from the administration to talk about the trade deal. I'll agree with one thing that Jim Blanchard said in response to one of your questions. He said, "I don't know." And I agree with him on that. I don't think he does know, and he may be speaking out of school in a very partisan manner. Thank you.
1: You got it, Rob. Thanks for listening. Appreciate it. Yeah, Jim Blanchard, no fan of Donald Trump. Jim Blanchard, of course, was a Democratic governor for Michigan. He's also the former ambassador to Canada, though, and that's important. He held that job as the ambassador to Canada, so he does have knowledge about the relationship between the United States and Canada, and more closely, the relationship between Michigan and Canada. So I think his viewpoint is a fair one to have on. We'd love to have someone from the administration on as well. Let's go to Rita in Canada. Rita, welcome to All Talk.
3: Good morning, Kevin.
1: Good morning.
3: My comment for Carney and for Governor Blanchard is, who's going to pay to defend Canada? And there is an army base on Highway 21 that is outside of Sarnia that is nothing but cannabis trailers. So I think they need to take that into consideration before they condemn us.
1: Yeah, they talk about cutting off energy. If they do that, that's going to escalate the situation. Absolutely, the United States defends Canada. But Rita, I mean, wouldn't the United States have to defend Canada anyway? Because they're right after Canada comes the United States, where they're our closest border.
3: Well, that's true, but still we're paying for it.
1: Right.
3: And they don't seem to be contributing much.
1: No, that's a good point. Donald Trump hasn't brought that up in a long time. In the beginning of this thing, Donald Trump was reminding people that basically we pay for all of Canada's protection, and it probably would not be a bad idea to reset the table and bring that out. Thanks, Rita. Appreciate you listening. Appreciate you calling. Let's go to Pat in Richmond. Pat, welcome to All Talk.
4: Just to give a little perspective to Jim Blanchard's talk, Canada has historically used tariffs, import quotas, and protective trade barriers against the U.S. dating back to over a century, long before Trump ever entered the picture. And even when NAFTA was created, Canada went out of their way to deliberately carve out, special protective tariffs against the U.S. I get tired why they always make the U.S. is the bad guy when we finally punch back. I mean, Canada's been hit with tariffs on lumber, dairy, agricultural products. Why is it always the U.S. is the bad guy? I don't get it.
1: Thanks, Pat. Appreciate you listening. Appreciate you calling in. Bottom line, it's do you trust Donald Trump to negotiate on behalf of the United States? And quite frankly, I do. I voted for Donald Trump because I believed he would improve the economy. And I'm still hoping that he will. And part of his plan to improve the economy is to bring more companies to the United States and have them hire more United States workers. And that's what these tariffs are about, as far as he's concerned. Will it work? I don't know. He's been challenged in court on every move. It's not like the country has gotten behind Donald Trump. Everything Donald Trump does, the Democrats definitely jump in and try and stop. They send everything to the courts. And it's not like we're a united country trying to make this president's vision work out. He's being fought every step of the way. Let's go to Joanne in Washington. Joanne, welcome to All Talk.
5: Hi. I just wanted to say something that I've been trying to get on and say for a while. All the talks between Canada and the United States, we live in Macomb County, and every day, as soon as they open the Gordie Howe Bridge, the only thing you see coming over from Canada is their garbage trucks. There's 4 million tons of garbage that come into these in the Michigan every year. Maybe we ought to tariff their garbage and tell them, don't bring it over here anymore. It would help us out. It would help the tariffs out. I know it's a big business for them because they truck it all the way from Toronto, and it's ruining our roads. It's making our landfills
1: we're the Great Lakes, more. We're the Great Lakes state. Why do we want Canada's garbage? I did this story 15, 20 years ago at Channel 4, and I didn't understand it then, and I don't understand it now. I understand that we make a lot of money by taking their garbage and burying it in Michigan, but I think that is not money we need. I would much, it doesn't make any sense to me why we would want Canada's garbage. But we take it and we make money off of burying it. But I don't think it's a good idea. I appreciate it. Thanks for listening. Thanks for calling. Rod in Plymouth, you're up.
6: You know, I'm wondering if we should not be taking the Canadian products off our shelves. You know, Canadians immediately started taking our products off of their shelves. Why not just let the citizens of Canada and the United States determine if they want to pay the tariffs or not? But they're really trying to strong arm us into certain things. And I do not like that the Canadian hockey players boo our national anthem either. You know, that's going to sting me for a long time. I just, like two callers ago, they said, let's look back at the history and how Canada has pleaded weakness but strong armed us into tariffs.
1: Thanks, Rod. Appreciate you listening. Appreciate you calling. It's All Talk. I'm Kevin Dietz.
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17: We have one accident on the roadway slowing you down, and that's northbound 275 before Ann Arbor Road. Traffic slow from Ford Road on the Southfield Freeway northbound between 7 and 8 Mile. Two left lanes are closed there. That's in place till 3 o'clock this afternoon. Traffic slow as you approach that area. Southbound on Chrysler Drive between Larned and 375. That left lane closed till 3 p.m. this afternoon as well. Now, WJR Weather First from the Weather Channel. Here's your forecast.
18: Overnight lows get cheated, I feel, sometimes, so we're not going to cheat them today. Typically, we should be in the low 60s. Take a quick look. Probably not there, at least when you start the morning now. Into sunshine after our nice cool start. Little breeze around today under high pressure. Only in the upper 70s, about 77. Tonight, some clouds back into the 50s, upper 50s. Suburbs might be a little cooler. Tuesday, just as good as Monday. Lots of sunshine, maybe a couple of ticks milder, 82. Wednesday, sunshine, 85. From the Weather Channel, I'm meteorologist Ray Stajic on 760 WJR, where Michigan comes to talk.
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0: It's All Talk. I'm Kevin Deeds coming to you from the Golden Tower of the Fisher Building. The number is 1-800-859-0957. 1-800-859-0WJR. Pick up the phone. Be a part of the show. President Trump's controversial $400 million White House ballroom project can keep moving forward, at least for now. Chief Justice John Roberts issued a temporary order Friday allowing construction to continue while the Supreme Court considers the Trump administration's emergency appeal. Lower courts had ruled the above-ground construction should stop because Trump never received congressional approval for the project, while the administration argues the president has broad authority to renovate the White House and now says completion is also necessary for national security. The project is moving quickly. The administration says about 65% of the work is complete. Crews are working 20 hours a day, 7 days a week, and roughly $200 million in private donations has already been spent or committed. Joining us now is Todd Flood of Flood Law. Good morning, sir. How are you?
1: Good morning, Kevin. Happy Monday. I'm great.
0: Happy Monday to you as well. Tell us about Trump's emergency appeal. What is the appeal? What's he asking?
1: Well, this is just the pause button. Justice Roberts issued a one-page or one-sentence line putting a stay on the lower court, the circuit court's ruling that you have to halt. Here, the Supreme Court now put a stay on that, and it's kind of like a fait accompli because if they're 55% done and they're working 250 men and women 7 days a week, 90 hours a week, it sounds to me that this project's going to end up being done. Constitutionally, according to the circuit court opinion in a 2-1 decision, this has never been done before where a president unilaterally knocked down 90,000 square feet of the East Wing and didn't go through Congress before. There's been times where there's been certain things done, but most of the time, as per the Constitution and the property clause, Congress holds the power. It's the people's house. It's not the president's house. It's the people's house. So, Congress holds plenary power over that house, and you have to go through Congress to knock down the 90,000 square foot portion of it, the East Wing anyway.
0: So the president may get his ballroom, but this ruling doesn't mean he's ultimately won this case.
1: Correct. It's really not a ruling. It's not a ruling. It's just to put a pin in it and stop basically the lower court's ruling. So he's going to continue working, and it's kind of baffling because seriously, the law is clear. This is a property clause question. There's statutes on point that enforce the property clause. The property clause says, hey, listen, if you're going to do anything to federal lands as far as construction or demolition, you have to get that authority from Congress. Now, there's been small things that have taken place. I think, maybe something to the extent where Nixon put a bowling alley over the pool or the press conference room over the pool and a bowling alley in. I think Truman, the porch or patio fell off, and Congress said no to fixing what he wanted to do, and he just raised private money and did it anyway. But he did go to Congress. All the presidents, those particular acts went to Congress first. Here, Trump basically did this without any demolition notice, without any notice to Congress or to the people. So, at the end of all of this, it's really, I think, going to become a moot point, but because he'll be done by the time any court gets to it.
0: Do you think, though, the Supreme Court will ultimately tell us how much authority a president has to alter the White House or other properties belonging to the people without Congress approving it? Or do you think they'll just say it's moot and move on?
1: I hesitate to guess. I think candidly that they may say moot, but it's clear from the writings that Congress has to approve this. There's no one. I mean, if it's in black and white, the property clause and the statutes that have that authority. So to the extent that the Supreme Court comes out and issues a ruling, what's going to be the remedy? The only thing here is that this house, the people's house, will be finished with a new 90,000 square foot East Wing. So I think ultimately he gave the president time. There's no calendar. There's no briefing calendar. There's no schedule. You know, normally you get a briefing calendar, right? And you get a schedule when things are due. None of that's here. So when you read the circuit court opinion and the district court opinion, and you go back to the property clause of Article 4, Section 3, and you read the statutes that go along with it, it's pretty clear that this is something that ultimately the Supreme Court kind of put a punt in and gave time for Trump to finish his project.
0: I don't know if you know this or not, but why would one justice, the Chief Justice, issue this temporary order rather than the entire Supreme Court? And could some other justice have come out and said, you know, the construction has to stop?
1: No, this actually goes right to the Chief Judge. Chief Judge can do an administrative stay by a single justice. That's normal. That happens. It's the thinnest relief that exists for President Trump. But yes, no, that's the Chief Judge can give an administrative stay by one judge. There's no dissenting, no vote, no reasoning, nothing of that. It just preserves the court's ability to decide. Nothing more. It just preserves, you know, this stay just preserves the court's ability to hear it. It's an administrative ruling by the Chief Judge. That's who it goes to.
0: Does the fact that most of this is being paid for with private donations change anything? Does that strengthen Trump's legal argument, or is Congress in charge of approving it even if it's not our money?
1: No, it doesn't change the argument. You know, it's kind of actually, I think, somewhat the weakest argument. It's a good talking point, but, you know, it's the rule of law is the question. And the fact that it's a donor as opposed to taxpayer, I don't think it changes what the law is. It just simply gives an, you know, equity argument, but really doesn't change the property clause.
0: All right. Todd Flood of Flood Law. Appreciate the conversation. Appreciate your expertise.
1: Thank you, my friend. You have a great day. Great week.
0: Yep. You have a great week as well. Yeah, really, really interesting. Trump looks like he's going to get his ballroom after all. Mike in Sterling Heights says, if private donors are paying for it and the president believes the White House needs a ballroom, I'm not sure why Congress has to micromanage every construction decision. Presidents renovate the White House all the time. But it is Congress who has to give approval to spend the money. And they are spending some of our tax dollars for sure. Lisa says this isn't changing the wallpaper. They demolished the East Wing and they're building a $400 million structure. I don't care who the president is. Something that's significant involving a national landmark ought to have checks and balances. It's All Talk. I'm Kevin Dietz.
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5: Experts rebuttal. I'm Therese Crowley, Fox News. The final prosecution rebuttal in the Massachusetts murder trial of nurse Lindsay Clancy after defense testimony that she was clearly psychotic when she murdered her three kids. Fox's Nate Foy in Plymouth, Massachusetts.
6: This trial has really become a battle of the experts, with two forensic psychiatrists drawing totally opposite conclusions from the same evidence about whether or not Lindsay Clancy knew the difference between right and wrong when she killed her three young children. On the stand today is Dr. Avram Mack. He's the prosecution's rebuttal witness, one of three, and he's going to take the stand after testifying on Friday, saying that he does not believe that Clancy suffered from psychosis during the killings. Clancy's defense team argues that she did experience postpartum psychosis, and more than that, they argue that she was over-medicated and experienced command hallucinations.
5: A human-caused wildfire, the Hawk Fire, approaches Reno, Nevada. More than 40,000 evacuated. Fox's Rich Edson.
7: Crews are working to contain a fast-moving brush fire scorching parts of Reno, Nevada. The so-called Hawk Fire has burned more than 13,000 acres and injured at least six people since igniting Saturday. Officials say it was human-caused and are urging more than 90,000 people to evacuate. Several homes have already been destroyed and thousands are without power. The fire is still 0% contained.
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8: Wind gusts will be increasing later today, 20 to 30% coming in from the southwest. That does buffer Reno from the smoke and the air quality concern, but unfortunately, wind gusts like that will be a battle for the firefighters. Big ridge of high pressure just driving the heat, so that's part of the problem for Nevada, of course, is the deep, intense heat that we've had for the entire summer, drying out the fuels.
5: Tropical storm Moke, now a tropical depression south of Hawaii's Big Island. 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
10: Northbound 275 before Ann Arbor Road. An accident there has just cleared. Traffic still slow from Ford Road on the Southfield Freeway northbound between 7 and 8 Mile. Two right lanes closed there till 3 o'clock this afternoon. Traffic is delayed as you approach that area. Left lane closed on southbound Chrysler Drive between Larned and Jefferson. Also in place till 3 o'clock this afternoon. Now, WJR weather first from the Weather Channel. Partly cloudy today, a high of 76. Right now it's 63. Few clouds tonight, a low of 59. Intervals of clouds and sunshine for tomorrow with a high of 80. I'm Renee Vitale, WJR Traffic and Weather first.
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10: And welcome into the 10 o'clock hour of All Talk on a Monday morning. I hope you're having a great day. I'm Kevin Dietz, coming to you from the Golden Tower of the Fisher Building, bringing you the latest headlines and the stories that everyone is talking about. The Trump administration is preparing to unveil what it calls the toughest economic sanctions ever imposed on Iran. Treasury Secretary Scott Bessent says the new measures will target Iran and countries that continue helping Tehran economically. Iran is threatening retaliation and says it could shut down oil exports from the Persian Gulf if the economic campaign continues. Traffic through the Strait of Hormuz remains sharply reduced. Pakistan's army chief is traveling to Iran today in an effort to help mediate a possible peace agreement. We'll see how that plays out. The trade fight between the United States and Canada is escalating with no new negotiations currently scheduled. U.S. Trade Representative Jameson Greer says the Trump administration is preparing additional countermeasures after Canada rejected America's proposals involving steel, autos, and lumber. This is Prime Minister Mark Carney.
11: The new U.S. tariffs are designed to hurt us and divide us. I warned that America is trying to break us so they can own us. And I promise that that will never, ever happen. And while we believed earlier this week that we were moving towards a mutually beneficial agreement, in recent days, the United States proposed new terms that were uneconomic, unfair, and undermined the net benefits for Canada and called into question the reliability of any deal. In short, they asked too much, and they offered too little.
10: President Trump says Canada wants the economic advantages of becoming a U.S. state without actually joining the country. Canadian Prime Minister Mark Carney calling Washington's demands unfair, promising a dollar-for-dollar retaliation beginning September 8th.
11: You're at war when you get attacked. We got attacked. U.S. put 50%. We waited until the United States decided to actually implement these so-called 338 tariffs. That's fine. We've got the reserves. We've got the resilience. We've got the plan. We've got the focus. We will respond. We're going to focus on what we can control. We're going to build. Now, Canada will match Washington's new tariffs dollar for dollar in order to protect Canadian workers, farmers, families, and businesses.
10: Yeah, Carney says that the escalating tariffs will ultimately mean higher prices for American consumers, and that will hit hard here in Michigan.
11: Canada fuels American growth, supplying 99% of their natural gas imports, 85% of their electricity imports, 60% of their crude oil imports. I don't think They want us to stop sending any of that energy.
10: Treasury Secretary Scott Bessent is expected to face questions today about the government's unusual effort to push down borrowing costs. Treasury brought back roughly $4 billion in bonds last week, although yields eventually moved higher again. Bessent says short-term market movements are mostly noise and insists he remains confident bond yields will decline. The administration is confronting pressure from a national debt now above $40 trillion, along with elevated oil prices that could fuel inflation. Bessent says the country ultimately needs to grow our way out of its enormous debt burden. Tuesday's Republican Senate runoff in South Carolina is shaping up as another test of President Trump's influence over GOP voters. Trump is backing political newcomer Darlene Graham and told supporters to vote as though the president himself were on the ballot. Graham faces Congressman Ralph Norman, who argues that his conservative record makes him the better choice. At the same time, former Transportation Secretary Pete Buttigieg visited South Carolina to campaign for Democrats as speculation grows about a possible 2028 presidential run for Buttigieg. The dueling appearances are another reminder that South Carolina is already becoming an early battleground for the next presidential election. Former Tigers ace Tarik Skubal is lined up to start Friday night at Comerica Park against Detroit less than a month after being traded to the Los Angeles Dodgers. Skubal, the reigning two-time American League Cy Young Award winner, is scheduled to face Tigers right-hander Keeter Montero in the opener of a three-game series at 6:40 p.m. The left-hander is 1-2 with a 3.38 ERA in four starts for Los Angeles, while the Dodgers own one of the best records in baseball. Detroit received three prospects in that trade, Zaire Hope, River Ryan, and Brady Smith, after deciding it was unlikely to meet Skubal's potential free agent price, which could approach $400 million. Friday will be Skubal's first appearance at Comerica Park as the opposing pitcher after seven seasons and 153 regular season games in a Tiger uniform. Let's bring in Steve Courtney, WJR Sports Analyst. Steve, what is going on with our Tigers? Is it five in a row we've lost?
6: Yeah, as a matter of fact, it is. And to take it a step further, Kev, good morning to you. Hello again, everyone. The Tigers have now lost 9 of their last 11. So last week, the Tigers in possession of the final wild card spot in the American League. Right now, Kev, their postseason hopes, I believe, downgraded to dire. The Royals get that 11-7 win over the Tigers yesterday, thus earning the sweep over the Old English Steers. Kansas City, they've won 8 straight, their longest winning streak since May of 2024. Again, for the Tigers, they've lost 5 in a row, 9 of their last 11. Now, yesterday, Andrew Sears made his major league debut for the Tigers. The lefty allowed 5 runs on 6 hits in just 4 innings of work. Nothing about his debut memorable. So now the Tigers return to Comerica Park. They'll open up a series against one of the better teams in Major League Baseball. That would be the Tampa Bay Rays. 6:40 first pitch. Framber Valdez listed as the Tiger starter. He is 8-8, ERA of 4.35. The Tigers 3-2 in Fromber's last 5 starts. The Rays 77-53, Kev, first in the American League East, 3 games ahead of the New York Stankies. So let's look at the American League Central, shall we? Tigers have their work cut out. White Sox remain on top. Guardians 3.5 back. The Twins 5.5 games out. All of a sudden, the Tigers now 7 games back of the White Sox, and the Royals just 11 out. You look at the wild card, Kev, the Blue Jays, 1.5 games out of the final wild card spot in the American League. The Twins 2 back, ditto for the Orioles. The Mariners 3 out. Now the Tigers 3.5 games back with a few teams to hurdle. They've certainly got their work cut out. And as you alluded to, Kev, after this big series with the Rays, the Dodgers will be in town this weekend for a series. And everybody throughout the week, Kev, I'm sure, discussing how is Tarik Skubal going to be welcomed at Comerica Park.
10: Yeah, boy, are we in full panic mode yet, or is there still time?
6: No. I think, panic to a degree has crept in. The Tigers, 61-69. They've been within a game of that magical 500 mark, and it seems, Kev, every time they get there, they do a reverse. So 32 games remaining, and they have got a lot of work to do. And just when things were looking good again, in possession last week of that American League wildcard spot, the last one, then they go backwards.
10: Mm. All right, Steve Courtney, we appreciate it.
6: All right, my friend, enjoy this beautiful Monday, sir.
10: All right. Donald Trump says U.S. tariffs on all cars, trucks, automotive parts, and steel will be increased to 50% starting January 1st, 2027. Trump said in a social post that build in the U.S. and there are zero tariffs. Canada will be treated like a state no longer, Trump wrote, on trade and in other ways. Also, they are among the worst nations in the world to deal with. They feel entitled, and yet we don't need Canada. They need us. It's All Talk. I'm Kevin Dietz.
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12: When I hit my 50s, I felt like things were slowing down.
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22: On the Southfield Freeway northbound between 7 and 8 Mile, two right lanes are closed there till 3 o'clock this afternoon. Traffic stop and go as you approach. Southbound Chrysler Drive between Larned and Jefferson, left lane closed there till 3 p.m. The right lane also closed on northbound 275 between Telegraph and Will Carlton. That's in place until tomorrow. 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Here's your forecast.
0: Clear, dry, and a pleasant Monday morning. Well, maybe not pleasant because it's Monday, but weather's great. A west-northwest breeze and under high pressure. And sunshine later should muster up about 77. Tonight, some clouds and still in the upper 50s. The average lows this time of year should be in the low 60s. Suburbs will be even cooler. Tuesday, sunshine, low 80s. Wednesday, piece of cake, lots of sunshine, 85. From the Weather Channel, I'm meteorologist Ray Stajicon, 760 WJR, where Michigan comes to talk.
1: Coming up at 2 o'clock on Monday, JR afternoon, we're tackling economic D-Day. The president says that Iran will face economic oblivion, and we'll learn more on what that means for Iran and the countries that support them. It's all coming up Monday when we see you, 2 o'clock, 760 WJR.

0: Talk on a Monday morning. I'm Kevin Dietz coming to you from the Golden Tower of the Fisher Building. The number is 1-800-859-0957, 1-800-859-0WJR. We're going to take your calls and read your texts coming up at 10:35. So pick up the phone and be a part of the show. This is a fascinating development in Michigan's U.S. Senate race. According to Axios, allies of Republican Senate nominee Mike Rogers asked AIPAC, the powerful pro-Israel political organization, not to advertise on his behalf. Even though Rogers has been a strong supporter of Israel, AIPAC reportedly spent $30 million trying to defeat Democrat Abdul El-Sayed in the primary and had already prepared an attack ad of him for the general election. But Rogers' camp apparently concluded that in Michigan, where the war in Gaza has created enormous anger and division, AIPAC's support might actually hurt him more than help him. Let's bring in Jason Rowe, principal at Rowe Strategic. Good morning. How are you?
1: Hey, I'm doing great. Happy Monday.
0: Happy Monday to you. It's not often we hear a candidate say, hey, don't spend your money supporting me.
1: Yeah, and I'm not convinced necessarily that Rogers himself or his campaign probably said such a thing. I'm one that believes that if you're going to get attacked for doing something, you might as well do it and get the benefit of it. I think given that AIPAC spent $30 million, 30 plus actually, in the primary, I don't know how they afford to stand down. But AIPAC aside, I don't think there's a stronger supporter of Israel running it for United States Senate than Mike Rogers. I think you see the support he's getting from the Jewish community. He announced a Democrats for Rogers coalition last week, in which a lifelong Democratic rabbi came out and spoke in favor of Mike. And I think Jewish donors around the country, seeing the threat that Abdul Sayed El-Sayed represents, are going to be supporting him financially, and Jewish voters in the state of Michigan, of which there's about 100,000, I expect an overwhelming majority to vote for Rogers. So I think this is, you know, more smoke than fire. And I still think that there's going to be significant resources spent on Mike Rogers' behalf from the Jewish community.
0: Do you think that AIPAC ads helped Abdul El-Sayed in the primary?
1: I don't think they did. I quite frankly think, given the campaign he was running and the campaign that Haley Stevens was running, they definitely helped Haley Stevens. You have to kind of be one of the insider types that pays attention to politics on a regular basis to know that it was AIPAC funding the ads that people were saying, because they were not run with a disclaimer representing that they came from AIPAC. So I think most voters were probably unaware of which ads were funding AIPAC. And again, I think, you know, the rhetorical attack from El-Sayed that AIPAC was funding her was more impactful than people seeing the ads in terms of a negative. So again, El-Sayed is going to accuse Mike Rogers of being funded by AIPAC, whether he is or not. So I tend to think take the money and get the support that you need to get your message out there. He's not going to be lacking for resources. I think that Rogers is going to be one of the best funded Republican candidates in terms of outside money in the country. And I think securing the nomination and having an opponent like Abdul El-Sayed is going to help his direct campaign with its fundraising. So I don't expect that fundraising is going to be a problem for Mike. I do also think you're seeing, and you have seen probably going back 20 years, a realignment of Muslim Arab voters and Jewish voters. You saw after 9/11, I think Jewish voters starting to identify with Republicans and gradually moving to the right. I think that's accelerated over the last couple of years. You saw Muslims who didn't vote at a very high rate pre-9/11 start to vote at a higher clip, but vote Democrat. But over the last few years, because of the culture wars and some of the weird things Democrats have been proposing, like, you know, transgender surgeries and letting, you know, kids in schools identify as a different gender and a different name, I think woke the Muslim Arab community up to what was happening in our politics. They started moving to the right. But El-Sayed is going to command 90% or more of Arab voters, of which there's about 100,000 in the state. So, you know, it's kind of fluid, but it's also, you know, realigning And it'll be interesting to see how this plays out. But I also think it's important, you know, the anti-Semitism that's running rampant in the Democratic Party right now. I don't know how a Jewish American voter stays in the Democratic Party given the hostility. You have a Jewish Attorney General, Dana Nessel, who has said multiple times that she fears for her own personal safety going to the Michigan Democratic Party this weekend. You have the Oakland County prosecutor, Karen McDonald, another law enforcement official, publicly saying there's an anti-Semitism problem in the Democratic Party and it's time that something be done about it. You cannot ignore what is happening in the Democratic Party right now. And there is a very welcoming home for Jewish voters in the Republican Party. And I think you're going to see long term that Jewish voters identify as Republican after this election.
0: It seems to me there's so much money being poured into this Senate race in Michigan that really both sides are going to be taking outside money. And I don't think this idea of telling AIPAC not to run these ads is going to stop El Sayed from saying that Rogers is taking outside money. I agree with you on that. Should Rogers just push that issue, jump in on that issue and talk about outside money that El Sayed is going to be taking?
1: Yeah, it'll be interesting to see what money he actually gets. I think he will have a robust small dollar donor from online donors around the country who like this socialist progressive brand. I will be surprised if the Democratic Senatorial Committee or Chuck Schumer's super PAC spend any money to help El Sayed. They have been, I think, very reticent to fully embrace him. And Chuck Schumer said at a press conference last week, there is a path to the majority for them that does not involve Michigan. I think that was sending a signal to El Sayed that you better stop with all the gratuitous attacks on Schumer and on Democrats in Congress. But I don't think that he is a good spend for them. So I think you're going to see outside money come from George Soros-aligned progressive groups that come in to help him, because that's frankly out there in the Democratic donor ecosystem, the only constituency group that really has embraced the style of politics. I think Rogers has already embraced the fact that he is a defender of Israel and that he sees a lot of anti-Semitism in the rhetoric and the associations of Abdul El Sayed and his campaign. So I think there's a real opportunity, and there's other opportunities. I mean, when you look at the aggressive outreach that the Rogers campaign is making to the Black community, there are big problems for El Sayed in the Black community. He lost Wayne County, and it's remarkable that he lost Wayne, Macomb, and Oakland County, yet still secured the nomination. But I think it is a reflection that he's got real troubles in the Black community. And that is the one constituency group in the country that has grown more pro-Trump since the 2024 election. So when other constituency groups have kind of pulled back from Trump, Black voters still continue to migrate towards Trump. So I think there's a real opportunity to build some incremental support in the Black community and build on what's happened over the last two elections in that voting block.
0: Jason Rowe, principal at Rowe Strategic. Appreciate the conversation. Thanks so much.
1: Thanks, Kevin.
0: All right. Nadia in Dearborn says, I think Rogers is reading Michigan correctly. You can support Israel's right to exist and still believe AIPAC should not spend tens of millions of dollars trying to determine who represents Michigan. Those are two separate questions. Dave in West Bloomfield says, this concerns me a little. If Rogers believes Israel is an important American ally, he shouldn't act embarrassed when a pro-Israel organization supports him. Make your case and defend your position instead of running from it because polling tells you it's inconvenient. And Marcus in Detroit says, El Sayed figured something out in the primary. Every AIPAC ad against him became another advertisement for his argument that powerful outsiders were trying to stop him. Rogers probably doesn't want to repeat Haley Stevens' mistake. We're going to take a quick break. Your calls are next. It's All Talk. I'm Kevin Dietz.
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10: At 1 p.m. today, Treasury Secretary Scott Bessent is expected to unveil the White House's latest financial offensive, touting what he calls the toughest sanctions in history. And President Trump just posted on Truth Social, writing this, Iran is completely collapsing.
9: Fox's Alex Hogan at the White House. Firefighters try to corral the Hawk Fire in Reno, Nevada.
11: They continue to battle this dangerous and fast-moving wildfire. The fire broke out on Saturday, fueled by dry conditions and strong winds. And so far, it's scorched around 15,000 acres. Officials say the fire was human-caused, but wouldn't elaborate further as an investigation continues.
9: Fox's Max Gordon at the Incident Command Center in Reno. Six people have been injured. A number of structures have been damaged or destroyed. 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
6: And it is 10:34. That means it is your turn to talk. 1-800-859-0957. 1-800-859-0WJR. President Trump says tariffs on cars, trucks, and auto parts and steel will rise to 50% starting January 1, 2027, escalating the trade dispute with Canada after negotiations collapsed. In a social media post, Trump wrote, quote, build in the U.S. and there are zero tariffs. Canada will be treated like a state no longer. He followed that by saying Canada is among the worst nations in the world to deal with, adding that we don't need Canada, they need us, in all caps. The announcement comes as Canada prepares retaliatory tariffs on the United States goods after failing to reach a new trade agreement with Washington. The move could have major consequences for the deeply integrated North American auto industry, including Michigan manufacturers and suppliers that rely heavily on cross-border production. This was Mark Carney on the lack of a tariff deal.
7: The new U.S. tariffs are designed to hurt us and divide us. I warned that America is trying to break us so they can own us. And I promise that that will never, ever happen. And while we believed earlier this week that we were moving towards a mutually beneficial agreement, in recent days, the United States proposed new terms that were uneconomic, unfair, and undermined the net benefits for Canada and called into question the reliability of any deal. In short, they asked too much and they offered too little.
6: We're also talking about President Trump's $400 million White House ballroom. He can keep going on construction for now after Chief Justice John Roberts temporarily blocked lower court rulings that would have stopped above ground construction. The administration says the project is about 65% complete already. It's largely being funded with private donations. And the White House argues the president has the authority to renovate the executive residence. But opponents say, hold on, this isn't replacing the carpet or remodeling a bathroom. The East Wing was demolished. They're building a 90,000 square foot ballroom, and lower courts concluded something this significant requires congressional approval. What are your thoughts? 1-800-859-0957, 1-800-859-0WJR. Let's go to the phone lines. Let's start with Diane in Dearborn. Diane, welcome to All Talk.
8: Yeah, I wish people would stop with the hate. They hate Trump so much they can't even let him do anything. They got hate in their heart, and God's looking down at them and saying, you better get rid of that hate if you expect to live in heaven. Also, I think the ballroom's

0: great. I think it's wonderful. I think they should finish it because there was one president who practically tore the White House down. He was throwing the White House in the dump. People were going to dump, picking up souvenirs from the White House. There was a big article about it in the newspaper a while back. And I'm thinking, was he hated? Was that man, a president hated because he was tearing the White House down and redoing it? Was there lawsuits? No, none of that was going on. Just let the man build the ballroom. And when the dignitaries from foreign countries come in here, they'll have a nice place to eat. They'll feel safe. I'm sick and tired of these people who think they own the country. Well, half of America voted for the other side, and we would like to see certain things done. And it's not fair that one side, the Democrats, want to rule everything. Run to the court the minute they disagree with something all the time. They don't own the country. We don't own the country either. But you got to learn to get along and stop the hate. Thank you.
1: Thank you, Diane. Appreciate you listening. Appreciate your passion. Thanks for calling in. I agree. Like, let them build this ballroom. This ballroom is going to be great for everybody. If this was Obama or Biden building this ballroom, we wouldn't hear a peep about it. This thing's going to be great. It's not going to be great for Trump, by the way. This ballroom's going to mostly be for whoever the next president is. There's going to be Democrat presidents or Republican presidents. Who knows? Maybe one day there'll be an independent president. But they're all going to get the opportunity to enjoy this ballroom when it's done. It's not just Donald Trump. Let's go to Ken in Detroit. Ken, welcome to All Talk.
2: All right. Thank you for taking my call. It's sort of a gray area where the Congress got the right to stop it altogether. They have a right to approve funding. But what Harry Truman, what Flood said, Flood Hall, Representative Flood Hall said, that he wanted to secure private funding, just like Trump did, and he went ahead with the project anyway. So that's over a gray area. It's got to be decided by the courts. But I think we should go ahead with the ballroom. It's almost a moot point now that you can't leave it like it is now anyway. So, I mean, I think it would be a proud addition for the country.
1: Thank you, Ken. I agree with you. And it's 65% done now. And the Chief Justice, John Roberts, said the construction can continue while the court makes a decision on the bigger question. And that means they're working 7 days a week over there. That thing's going to get built, and it probably will become moot to the court. But I think the court should hear this case out and debate this case and decide whether Congress needs to be advised or not. And they could do that. I don't know. They could put a price tag on that and projects over, I don't know, 20 million. I don't know, some number. I don't know if they'll address the bigger question or not, but I hope they do. A little clarity would probably be helpful, but I think the ballroom is going to be great for all of the country. Let's go to Larry in Rochester Hills. Larry, welcome to All Talk.
3: Thank you. All I want to say is I hope that Donald Trump comes to Michigan several times to stump for Mike Rogers. He's floating at about a 33% approval rate, and I think that Trump backlash is going to hurt him. I'm watching this race in South Carolina very closely with Norman and and we'll see how much power he does wield there. And I don't think that you put him on your shoulders anymore, and he's going to carry the nation. But Kevin, the reason why Congress is mad about this ballroom is because he circumvented a 1930s ruling that allows a president, because in wartime, he declared war on Iran, so I guess that gave him the power to do that. So
1: yeah,
3: this is going to be done. It's going to be done.
1: It is going to be done, and I think there should be some clarity, and that clarity is only going to come from the Supreme Court, so I hope they do address this. Donald Trump absolutely pushes it right to the limit on just about everything. And that's why the Democrats probably have been taking him to court on just about everything. Let's go to Ken in Livonia. Ken, welcome to All Talk.
4: Yeah, I just want to share with you an observation. I think Donald Trump needs to redirect his attention when it comes to tariffs. Forget about what you're doing with Canada. And focus on a bigger problem, and that's China. China's an enemy. China uses forced labor to make everything they send to us. Why are we doing any trade with China? Can there be improvements with Canada? Sure. But let's not direct our attention right now towards Canada. and let's put a stop to all trade with China. I listened to a lot of Gordon Chang's comments on different shows. He keeps track of a lot of the things going on in China and brings up a good question from time to time, and that is, America is supposed to be the land of the free, yet China, there again, uses forced labor to make their products, and then we buy them.
1: Right.
4: Something to think about.
1: Absolutely. Thanks, Ken. Appreciate it. Bob and Algonac, we got about 40 seconds.
5: Yeah, it's a big fat misnomer to call this project a ballroom, but that's what everybody focuses on. I understand that upstairs they have a heliport and kind of a drone port. And down in the basement, they have a bunker. So maybe we don't need all that. You know what I mean? Right now they're saying the ballroom, they don't have the facilities for that now.
1: Yeah. I think we do need it. I think we need to defend the White House, and these drone threats really scare me a lot. And I hope they, and I think they are. I think a lot of this stuff in the basement is about protecting the White House from new technology and new threats. It's All Talk. I'm Kevin Dietz.
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15: Telegraph closed in both directions right now between West Heard Road and Heist due to an accident. Westbound 94 at 8 Mile, a disabled vehicle taking up the two left lanes has traffic slowed to 10 Mile. Eastbound 94 at 96, accident on the right shoulder there. And two right lanes closed on the Southfield Freeway northbound between 7 and 8 Mile for construction. That's in place until 3 o'clock this afternoon. Now, WJR Weather First from the Weather Channel. Here's your forecast.
12: Hey, beautiful start here to the new work week. I know it's Monday, boy, but with weather like this, you certainly should have a smile on your face. Comfortable under high pressure, little west-northwest breeze, and plenty of sunshine this afternoon. Pair 7, 77. Tonight, some clouds, 57. Suburbs, you'll be a bit cooler. Tuesday, sunshine, low 80s. Wednesday, mostly sunny, up near 85. From the Weather Channel, I'm meteorologist Ray Stajicon, 760 WJR, where Michigan comes to talk.
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1: It's All Talk on a Monday morning. I'm Kevin Deese coming to you from the Golden Tower of the Fisher Building. The number is 1-800-859-0957, 1-800-859-0WJR. Give us a call. Be a part of the show. A major Michigan public corruption case involving $20 million in taxpayer-funded state grant can now stretch beyond Attorney General Dana Nessel's time in office. Former gubernatorial appointee and Democratic fundraiser Faye Baydoun faces 16 criminal charges stemming from allegations that money intended for an international business accelerator called Global Inc. International was instead used as part of a criminal enterprise. Baydoun's preliminary examination, that's the hearing where prosecutors finally begin laying out witnesses and evidence to convince a judge there's enough evidence to send the case to trial, that is now tentatively scheduled for January, roughly 2 weeks after Nessel leaves office. Joining us now is Beth LeBlanc, reporter for the Detroit News. She writes about this. Good morning. How are you?
16: Good morning. Thanks for having me.
1: Yeah. This case is moving awfully slow.
16: You're telling me. I've been covering it for about 4 years. It's been a while.
1: Why might some people suspect this is on purpose to wait until the AG is out of office?
16: Well, I mean, I don't know that they should suspect that. Anybody who's been involved in a court case, especially one with a lot of evidence, these things do move slowly and they take time. And, some of it is due process to make sure everybody's rights are protected. Some of it is legal maneuvering to try and drag it out a little bit further. But in any case, it appears to be going in mid-January. The judge is holding a hearing in like November to kind of reassess that, see if January is a good time for the preliminary exam or maybe even later. It does raise questions because obviously we're going to have a new attorney general in January, and that attorney general will decide what cases continue, which don't. And it should be interesting to see what occurs here because, I mean, really, this issue spans across both parties, right? Like, this grant was approved by a Republican-led legislature. It was signed by a Democratic governor. Baydoun is a Democratic fundraiser or was a Democratic fundraiser within the party. So it should be interesting to see what happens. I don't know that, anything will change with the case, but there's always that possibility when you have a change in leadership within the office.
1: Do we know if she was a fundraiser for Dana Nessel or not?
16: No, I don't believe she was. She might have contributed to her at one point or another, but not in recent years, like not within the time frame of when this grant was awarded, versus there were some contributions to Whitmer during that time and bundling of campaign funds and everything.
1: Let's remind people what Baydoun is accused of doing.
16: Yeah, so in 2022, the legislature gave out about $1 billion in what we call pork grants or pork dollars. And it's basically, at that time, different funding mechanisms that they would use, and it'd be direct grants. And a lot of them were politically connected or ones that kind of left you scratching your head. And so when we looked into them, Baydoun's jumped out to us because it was for an organization that wasn't even incorporated until after the budget was passed. So $20 million was given to a nonprofit business accelerator that didn't exist in state paperwork before that. And then we followed it over the years and found some spending within that grant that kind of raised some eyebrows. Again, a $4,500 coffee maker, $11,000 first class trip to Budapest. And then the AG began investigating it, and she found further further expenses that raised some questions, like the purchase of Tunisian rugs with the state grant, the purchase of like gardening supplies with the state grant. So she charged her in April with 16 counts, including criminal enterprise and a bunch of other ones. And so that's where this trial stems from. It's kind of a long saga that dates back to 2022 at this point.
1: You mentioned the coffee maker. I can almost hear people in the audience say, oh, yeah, the coffee maker case. I know what you're talking about now. It's sometimes people just link to one little thing there. So who approved the $20 million grant?
16: You know, that's a big question. There are a lot of theories about how that appeared in the budget. On paperwork, the sponsor is former Republican House Speaker Jason Wentworth. He denies being the sponsor. He said Baydoun approached him for this grant, but it wasn't one that he considered like a possibility, is what he says. But his name is on as the final sponsor in the legislature. It also has come out, you know, in the years since that there were people within Governor Whitmer's administration who were aware that Baydoun was pursuing this grant at the very least. She's put that down in emails and in writing, and there were even some communication with the MEDC CEO who kind of was aware of this or aware of her pursuing the grant at the very least. And, you know, one of the things too that was problematic about this, which Nestle has mentioned several times as well, is the fact that Baydoun, when she received this grant, was on the executive committee of the MEDC. And then the grant was administered through the MEDC. So it was kind of a conflict while she was sitting on the board to also be getting this grant through the same agency that she's looking over. There were a lot of dynamics in play in this case, and it should be interesting to kind of see where it goes. But in the meantime, it's prompted kind of alarm bells for lawmakers. They've changed the way they administer these grants. They've kind of reined them in quite a bit. And then it also has caused them to take a very close look at the MEDC and what kind of oversight mechanisms there are for the dollars that move through there.
1: When you look at the origin of this investigation, did this investigation come about because of the reporting, or have reporters been reporting on the investigation?
16: No, I think it was as a result of the reporting. I mean, who knows if it would have come to them too. Maybe there would have been a whistleblower within the MEDC who started saying like, hey, these expenses are concerning. But as far as I know, I mean, we were getting a lot of the paperwork before the AG was, in terms of what she was spending it on. And then the AG was going in afterwards and getting some of the paperwork as well. So it's been a very interesting turn of events. Of course, the Attorney General also has subpoena power. And so in her investigation and in some of the paperwork that's come out about it, she obviously has more than we did even. But it started with some of the FOIA paperwork from the MEDC.
1: What has Dana Nestle said about this case?
16: You know, she's pretty confident in the what is alleged, you know, in court, and she wants to see it through. I think she probably saw that it was likely that this would be delayed into the next administration as well. She also has made calls kind of outside the criminal case for funding to be discontinued to the MEDC. And in fact, in a different case just over the weekend, she said the MEDC should be abolished. And she said, you know, their investigation has shown there isn't the oversight needed there that there should be. Now, in the MEDC's defense, and they've said this since day one, they said, look, we have to comply with what the law says. If the legislature says we have to give $20 million to a group that doesn't exist yet, what are we supposed to do? Like, we're the agency. They tell us how to spend these dollars. So, I mean, I think that is an argument. I think Nestle has said, well, yeah, but still, like, you could have raised some red flags about what it was spent on. Had it, you know, I don't know, patrolled that a little more. But again, they were governed by this very loose language that the legislature was including in the state budget each year.
1: Beth LeBlanc, reporter for the Detroit News. You can read her story at DetroitNews.com. Thank you so much. Really appreciate it.
16: Yeah, thanks for having me.
1: All right. Yeah, really good reporting. They're doing an excellent job over there at the Detroit News. Their investigative reporters are fantastic. We're going to take a quick break. We'll be right back. It's All Talk. I'm Kevin Dietz.
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23: Wrapping up a murder trial, Gianna Gelosi, Fox News. Closing arguments expected this week in Massachusetts for the trial of Lindsay Clancy, the mother charged with killing her three young kids. Fox's Nate Foy is outside the courthouse in Plymouth, Massachusetts.
24: The witness taking the stand will continue from Friday, and it's Dr. Avram Mack, a forensic psychiatrist, who testified on Friday that he believes that Lindsay Clancy was not suffering from postpartum psychosis and that she knew the difference between right and wrong when she killed her three children. He interviewed her two times and reviewed her medical file as well. The jury heard about that. This case has really become a competing story from two expert witnesses.
23: And that's Fox's Nate Foy. The Trump administration getting ready to unveil what it calls the toughest ever sanctions against a foreign adversary, operation dubbed Economic D-Day. Fox's Trey Yingston, Tel Aviv.
25: The economic pressure comes as the Iranian rial crossed 2 million to 1 U.S. dollar, a historic low for the country's currency. The head of Iran's Supreme National Security Council responded on X, saying if the economic war continues, not a single drop of oil will be exported, neither through the Strait of Hormuz nor from anywhere in the Persian Gulf. Iran will regard any country's participation in or support for America's economic war against the Iranian people as an act of war. Despite this statement, reports do indicate that crossings through the Strait of Hormuz are up 400% over the last 2 weeks. The United States is overseeing vessels out of the Persian Gulf through a safer southern passage.
23: President Trump posting on Truth Social this morning, Iran is completely collapsing. And things like honey, essential oils, candles, honey sticks are on President Trump's 50% tariff list from Canada, their leader, over the weekend.
26: We recognize that some U.S. companies and some U.S. states are innocent bystanders in a dispute that they did not want.
23: That is Canada's Prime Minister Mark Carney. 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
15: Few problems on the roadways right now. Telegraph closed in both directions between West Heard Road and Heist due to an accident. Westbound 94 at 8 Mile, disabled vehicle taking up the two left lanes there. Traffic slow from 696. Eastbound 94 at 96, an accident's on the right shoulder. And on the Southfield Freeway northbound between 7 and 8 Mile, two right lanes closed there till 3 o'clock this afternoon. Now, WJR weather first from the Weather Channel. Partly cloudy today, a high of 76. Right now it's 65. A few clouds tonight and a low of 59. Intervals of clouds and sunshine for tomorrow with a high of 80. I'm Renee Vitale, WJR, traffic and weather first.
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1: And welcome into the 11 o'clock hour of All Talk. I'm Kevin Dietz, coming to you from the Golden Tower of the Fisher Building, bringing you the latest headlines and the stories that everyone is talking about. Donald Trump on social media. President Trump says tariffs on cars, trucks, auto parts, and steel will rise to 50% starting January 1, 2027, escalating the trade dispute with Canada after negotiations collapsed. In a social media post, Trump wrote, quote, "Build in the U.S. and there are zero tariffs. Canada will be treated like a state no longer." He followed that by saying Canada is among the worst nations in the world to deal with, adding, "We don't need Canada, they need us." The announcement comes as Canada prepares retaliatory tariffs on U.S. goods after failing to reach a new trade agreement with Washington. The move could have major consequences for the deeply integrated North American auto industry, including Michigan manufacturers and suppliers that rely heavily on cross-border production. This is Prime Minister Mark Carney.
26: Canada fuels American growth, supplying 99% of their natural gas imports, 85% of their electricity imports, 60% of their crude oil imports. I don't think they want us to stop sending any of that energy.
1: A case that has haunted a small Michigan community for nearly 16 years returns to court today. Marie Osborne has been following this story very closely and is here with us. Good morning.
7: Like you, Kevin, I followed this story for many years. In fact, the preliminary hearing begins today for John Skelton, the father of three Morenci brothers who vanished during Thanksgiving weekend in 2010. Andrew was 9, Alexander 7, Tanner was 5. They disappeared while in their father's care. Despite extensive searches and thousands of tips, the boys have never been found. Last year, a judge declared the brothers legally dead at the request of their mother, Tanya Zuvers. Skelton has been serving a prison sentence for failing to return the boys to their mother after Thanksgiving in 2010. He was charged with 3 counts of murder, 3 counts of tampering with evidence, just as he was nearing his release. The hearing in Lenawee County is expected to last several days and will determine whether prosecutors have enough evidence for this case to move forward to trial. For the boys' family, however, their mother, of course, it's another step in a long search for answers and justice in this case, Kevin.
1: Yeah, really interesting. They didn't go with the murder charges originally. They went with this other case. Now, you know, he's done his time, and they think that he's responsible. They're going to take a shot and see how this goes. It'll be a very interesting case to watch. It's hard to bring a murder case 15 years later anyway, or this many years later. This one will be particularly interesting because the fact they didn't bring it in the beginning, they must have had some concerns about the evidence.
7: And lack thereof. If you remember, obviously they don't have the bodies, which is always a big consideration in a case like this. And part of the house, John Skelton's house, had been destroyed or tampered with after this incident occurred, or this Thanksgiving in 2010. So they didn't really have evidence there either. We're not sure what kind of evidence they have. That's never really been disclosed. So this is going to be very informational here in the next couple of days.
1: All right. Thank you very much, Marie. Appreciate it.
7: Thank you.
1: All right. Busy couple of days on the campaign trail. Let's start with Florida Senator Rick Scott, who's talking with voters about the United States moving over the $40 trillion mark in deficit.
8: This is not good. Our national debt just hit $40 trillion. $40 trillion. $40 trillion. Here's what that means. The cost of everything is going to go up. The value of the dollar is going to go down. So if you're a hardworking American family, your paycheck's not going to go as far. This has got to stop. We need to balance the budget. We need to get inflation under control. We need to make sure that people can afford a house, a car, their education, groceries.
1: Michigan Governor Gretchen Whitmer was on a podcast talking about winning.
9: But the people of Michigan, they see what I'm doing, and they've rewarded me for it by electing me and then reelecting me by double digits in one of the hardest states to win in.
1: Vice President J.D. Vance was in his hometown of Ohio talking manufacturing.
10: Now, I'm not saying it's going to be easy or it's all going to happen overnight, but in just 18 months, we have seen an explosion of rebuilding in the American heartland. We have seen trillions, with a T, trillions of new dollars of investment pour into the United States of America to build new smelters, build new manufacturing facilities, build new mills, build new everything. Under President Trump's leadership, factory construction employment has exploded. We've added 83,000 factory construction jobs just since Inauguration Day.
1: He also used the opportunity to talk about Michigan Senator candidate Abdul El-Sayed.
10: It's sometimes actually hard to understand, like, what do these modern Democrats actually stand for? But look what they say. Pay close attention, and they'll leave these little hints of what they actually care about. Now, El-Sayed, this guy running for Senate in Michigan, he once argued, not too long ago, that criticisms of Sharia law were rooted in white supremacy. I'd love to go back in time and tell my papaw that there's a man who claims to stand for working people who says not only should we have Sharia law, but if you criticize it, you're a white supremacist. That's not my papaw's Democrat Party, my friends.
1: Senator Bernie Sanders is out there reminding people that only the rich are getting richer.
11: Mr. President, the American people, slowly but surely, are catching on. No matter what their political view may be, Democrat, Republican, Independent, they understand that our current economic system is rigged. They understand that the very richest people in this country are becoming much richer, while 60% of Americans are living paycheck to paycheck, and millions of people are trying to survive on starvation wages.
1: Republican candidate for governor John James out there taking shots at his opponent, Jocelyn Benson.
12: Jocelyn's got a lot of explaining to do. I believe that leading with integrity and transparency and ethics, particularly opening FOIA up to the press, is very important, to be transparent with the people of the state of Michigan. And she hasn't been transparent. She hasn't been transparent about her involvement with the SPLC and the allegations that while she was there, they gave millions of dollars to hate groups like KKK. She hasn't been transparent about her record with elections, the fact she's lost five cases related to how she's prosecuted them. But, oh, by the way, she's going to be overseeing her own election for governor. And you also have the fact that she has multiple discrimination lawsuits. She has to frankly, account to the people.
1: And finally, President Donald Trump reminding people to get out there and vote.
13: And the problem that we have is they say that Trump does great when he's on the ballot. But when he's not on the ballot, his people don't come and they don't vote for senators, congressmen, and other Republicans. And that these people, they're running, they're great, but if Trump isn't actually on the ballot. So what I really want you to do is pretend, please, that I'm on the ballot. Just come and vote. It's so important.
1: Former Tiger ace Tarek Skubal is lined up to start Friday night at Comerica Park against Detroit. Less than a month after being traded to the Los Angeles Dodgers, Skubal, the reigning two-time American League Cy Young Award winner, is scheduled to face Tigers right-hander Keeter Montero in the opener of a three-game series at 6:40 p.m. Friday night. The left-hander is 1-2 with a 3.38 ERA in four starts for Los Angeles, while the Dodgers own one of the best records in baseball. Detroit received three prospects in that trade, Zaire Hope, River Ryan, and Brady Smith, after deciding it was unlikely to meet Skubal's potential free agent price, which would have been about $400 million. Friday will be Skubal's first appearance at Comerica Park as an opposing pitcher. It's All Talk. I'm Kevin Dietz.
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16: Attention anyone who has had a colonoscopy, endoscopy, or any other scope procedure. 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
20: You know, I was doing a podcast with Chris Alberta from Principium talking about planning for retirement, and boy, did he bring home a great point. I always love your garage analogy, that I need to have a minivan in one stall and a Porsche in the other.
21: Amen.
20: You know, and something with it's very stable and something that's a little bit riskier. Mm-hmm. Where does the AI play fall?
21: Well, the AI right now, if we're doing car analogies, it's probably on the Porsche side. There's a touch of hybrid to it, something in the middle, a crossover SUV. But I think that if we get obsessed with flashy, i.e. flashy being the Mag 7 being the major driver of the S&P 500, looking at the other 490 stocks that are relatively flat in most of this time frame, you can't rely solely on 6, 7, 8 stocks to prop up the entire stock market. Eventually, there's some heartbreak coming.
20: So what do I do if I'm a little guy? Because I got to be in the Mag 7. That's risky. But my minivan's not going to grow very quickly, is it?
21: No, but what do you need to get to Costco and get groceries or pick up the grandkids and take them to the park? You need to go 50, 60, 70 miles an hour in something that's reliable, that can get through the snow, that can get through the rain. You know, it stops on time. 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We're talking about retirement here. We're not talking talking about the 38-year-old who's getting a paycheck and living in an apartment and not married yet without four little kids. Different right. environment.
20: Call Chris Alberta today, 888-800-8949. 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
15: We still have that closure of Telegraph in both directions between West Heard Road and Heist due to an accident. Northbound 75 at Birch Run Road. A crash is taking up the right lane. On the Southfield Freeway northbound between 7 Mile and 8 Mile, two right lanes are closed there till 3 o'clock this afternoon. Now, WJR Weather First from the Weather Channel. Here's your forecast.
22: Overnight lows get cheated, I feel, sometimes, so we're not going to cheat them today. Typically, we should be in the low 60s. Take a quick look. Probably not there, at least when you start at the morning now. Into sunshine after a nice cool start. A little breeze around today under high pressure. Only in the upper 70s, about 77. Tonight, some clouds back into the 50s, upper 50s. Suburbs might be a little cooler. Tuesday, just as good as Monday. Lots of sunshine, maybe a couple of ticks milder, 82. Wednesday, sunshine, 85. From the Weather Channel, I'm meteorologist Ray Stajic on 760 WJR, where Michigan comes to talk.
0: It's coming. Think of this as your two-minute warning before the blitz and your team charging down the field. 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Keep listening to 760 WJR, where Michigan comes to huddle.
1: It's All Talk on a Monday morning. I'm Kevin Dietz coming to you from the Golden Tower of the Fisher Building. The number is 1-800-859-0957, 1-800-859-0WJR. We're going to take your calls and read your texts coming up at 11:35. So pick up the phone and be a part of the show. Michigan's education numbers, they have been moving in the wrong direction for years. Now one former State Board of Education president says the problem may be deeper than just curriculum, testing, or school governance. In a Crain's Detroit Business opinion piece, Cassandra Albrich argues that Michigan built a school system with financial incentives that encourage schools to compete for students, even as the number of students statewide keeps shrinking. She points back to Proposal A in 1994, which created a per-pupil funding system where money follows the student, and the expansion of charter schools that began that same year. Joining us now is Cassandra Albrich, former president of the Michigan State Board of Education and higher education administrator. Good morning. How are you?
23: I'm great. How are you doing?
1: I'm doing well. So the school population is shrinking in Michigan?
23: It is. Over the last 20 years, we've had consistent declines in the number of students in the state of Michigan. So we are now educating about 300,000 fewer students today than we were 20 years ago. And yet we open more and more schools every single year. So in the same time frame that we saw that 300,000 student decline, we saw a net increase of about 200 new charter districts.
1: So how does that play out? What happens when we do that?
23: So, you know, there's been a lot of discussion lately, as you mentioned, about the rankings in Michigan. And a lot of organizations are kind of taking a look at this and coming up with some you know, they're good recommendations. But what I haven't seen anyone do yet is ask why. Like, what changed over the last 30 years that took us from a position where we were considered a top 10 state in Michigan to where we are today? And as you mentioned, the first was Proposal A, which fundamentally changed how we pay for our schools in the state of Michigan. But the second was a sweeping charter school law, both of which passed in 1994. And taken together, when you have a declining number of students in the state, the results have been devastating. The bottom line is we're spending more and more, building more schools, educating fewer students, and we're getting predictably worse results. So we either can have a funding model where money follows the students, or we can have a system of unlimited school expansion with no checks and balances. But what we've seen is you can't have both, not if you want kids to succeed. And all of the recommendations that I've seen so far are really just Band-Aid approaches. Until we take a look at this fundamental structural flaw that we have in the state, changing governance or investing in literacy, they may work at the edges, but the reality is nothing is going to change until we look at this fundamental structural flaw that we have.
1: at first look, it seems like, you know, more competition would be good. It would force schools to do a better job of educating kids. Why isn't that happening?
23: And that's how charter schools were sold to us, right? They were going to be these beacons of innovation, and every school would be lifted by the work that was happening in the charter schools. But what we've seen is the opposite of that. Charter schools have just become kind of these cookie cutter schools. And originally there was a cap on charter schools. So there was 150 cap by those that could be authorized by universities. But that law was changed in 2011 when Michigan decided to go after Race to the Top funding, which we didn't get, but we ended up with even worse public policy. I served on the board at the time, and I remember us saying that we disagreed with this, but if we were going to do this, the least we had to do was put quality control measures in at the time. And unfortunately, that never happened. You have to appreciate that every state that runs charter schools has different laws under which they run them. And Michigan has some of the least restrictive laws in the country. So we have multiple authorizers. Right now, we have about 40 different authorizers in Michigan. And the authorizers receive 3% of the foundation allowance for every student in every school that they authorize. So there is no incentive really to close poor performing schools, but simply to recreate and open more. And then in Michigan, we also allow for-profit management companies. So management companies can come in and they operate under what's called sweeps contracts, where their appointed boards essentially take the entire budget of that school and they turn it over to the for-profit management company, who then has the ability to hire and fire all of the staff, to determine contracts, whether they're bid out or not. And really, once that money goes to those companies, taxpayers have no ability to really see how that money is being spent. So we operate in this system where there's financial incentives to keep opening more schools, even though we have fewer and fewer students. And what happens is your local governed school is struggling. They are having a hard time determining budgets and doing long-term planning, because from year to year, you don't know how many students you're going to have, which means you don't know what your budget's going to look like. As a result, we're all seeing less success from our schools instead of what we were promised, which is everyone was going to be lifted up.
1: So maybe this is oversimplified, but say you have two schools in a neighborhood and there's 1,000 kids. What's the difference between those two schools splitting up those 1,000 kids versus one school servicing those 1,000 kids?
23: It's a great question. So it's really a question, do you want one really good school or you want two mediocre schools? Because that's what you end up with. Because the reality is the operational costs don't change. So your local school still has to pay for the building. They still have to keep the lights on. They still have to, you know, pay the insurance. All of that has to continue, but now they have less money to do it. So how do they change that? They start combining classrooms. So your classroom sizes go up. You get rid of one teacher and you put all those kids into one class instead of two. You know, those are the kinds of decisions that local schools have to make when you start dividing up the number of kids, when you have a system where money follows the students. Now, other states have charter schools, and they have figured out a mechanism for making this work. Look at Massachusetts, for example. The difference with Massachusetts is, number one, they have one authorizer in the state. So instead of management companies saying, hey, we can make money if we open a school in this city, the state says, where do we need a school? And that's how they create new schools. They also have a funding mechanism that creates a level playing field. So if you have a neighborhood school and a charter school opens up nearby, the state will guarantee to that local school, we're still going to give you enough funding to cover your operational expenses so that you don't have these huge cliffs, which is what we see in Michigan.
1: So do you think we need to do away with Prop A, close down charter schools, both?
23: I'm saying you need one or the other under the situation that we have. You can either have money follow students, which I think is a good idea. I don't think there's anything fundamentally wrong with that on a surface level. Or you can have anyone can open a school at any time, in any place, for any reason they want. But the two of them together has proven itself to be unsustainable and has really hurt a generation of educational standards in our state. And we cannot continue down this road. And every time we have a conversation where we're talking about should the governor or the state board of education or the state superintendent oversee schools, we're completely missing the mark on what is wrong with education in the state.
1: So who can fix it? Is it a legislative problem? Is it the people speaking out? Is it the school board administrations?
23: Ultimately, it's a legislative issue. The legislature needs to change the laws that govern how we operate schools in the state. And unfortunately, you know, there was an opportunity a couple of years ago. There were some bills that were introduced, not to fundamentally change, but at least to get to some improvement, and they went nowhere. So really what it comes down to is the citizens in this state need to put pressure on the legislature to really take a look at what's going to improve education in the state. And what's going to improve it is to fundamentally change this structural flaw that we have.
1: Cassandra Albrich, former president of the State Board of Education and Higher Education Administrator, thank you so much for bringing this to our attention. You can read the article in Crane's Detroit Business. Thank you so much for your time.
23: Thank you.
1: Your calls are next, 1-800-859-0WJR. It's All Talk. I'm Kevin Dietz.
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26: Fox News, I'm Therese Crowley. Final prosecution rebuttal witnesses in the Lindsey Clancy trial. Defense testimony that she was clearly psychotic when she killed her three children. That preceded it. Fox's Nate Foy in Plymouth.
27: The witness taking the stand will continue from Friday, and it's Dr. Avram Mack, a forensic psychiatrist, who testified on Friday that he believes that Lindsey Clancy was not suffering from postpartum psychosis and that she knew the difference between right and wrong.
26: President Trump posting an all-caps, Iran is completely collapsing. Treasury Secretary Bessent launching economic D-Day. And Ukraine President Zelensky says there'll be talks with Russia amid Russian attacks on the Black Sea. Prince Harry and Meghan Markle's role in returning to Britain from California now being described as private royals plus. Private citizens with some royal appearances. 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
15: Telegraph currently closed in both directions between Heard Road and Heist due to an accident. Northbound 75 at Birch Run Road, a crash there taking up the right lane. On the Southfield Freeway northbound between 7 and 8 Mile, two right lanes are closed for construction until 3 o'clock this afternoon. Now, WJR Weather First from the Weather Channel. Partly cloudy today, a high of 76. Right now, it's 66. Few clouds tonight, low of 59. Intervals of clouds and sunshine tomorrow with a high of 80. I'm Renee Vitale, WJR Traffic and Weather First.
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6: And it is 11:35. That means it is your turn to talk. 1-800-859-0957. 1-800-859-0WJR. We're talking about Michigan losing roughly 300,000 public school students over the past 25 years. Yet during that same period, the state added about 200 charter schools, according to the former State Board of Education President Cassandra Albrecht. Does that make sense? If we have 300,000 fewer students, do we need 200 additional charter schools? Because Michigan's funding largely follows the student, every school, they have this financial incentive to recruit enrollment. That could mean more buildings, more administrators, more transportation, more duplicated costs, basically, all fighting over a shrinking number of students. So does that harm the ability to teach kids? But the other side, I think, is important. If you're a parent and your neighborhood school isn't working, you really care that somebody says there are too many schools? I think if you're a parent, you want options. You want competition, right? You want the ability to put your child somewhere better. So I don't know if the real question is charter schools versus traditional public schools. I think we need to preserve choice, but do it without wasting money. Is there a better way to do it? 1-800-859-0957, 1-800-859-0WJR. If we have too many buildings, hey, close some. But if the charter school is excellent in your neighborhood and parents want it, I say keep that. If a traditional district has an excellent school, I say keep that. But if you have a failing school year after year, why should taxpayers keep propping that school up? Get a system in where you can tell or test if schools are working or not, if they're successful or not. If they're not, those are the schools to close. Does Michigan have too many schools for the number of students we have right now? Should parents always have the right to choose a charter school, even if a community already has empty seats in existing public schools? Should poorly performing schools, charter or traditional, be closed more aggressively? I don't know. What matters more to you? Preserving neighborhood schools? Preserving school choice? Or getting the most education possible out of every taxpayer dollar? That's what I think I'd like to see, getting the most education possible out of every taxpayer dollar. But the schools have to work. They have to succeed. Let's go to Gary in Grosse Pointe. Gary, welcome to All Talk.

0: Hey, good morning. Well, I'll tell you, this subject really boils me sometimes when, back in the early 80s, the lottery was supposed to take care of all the educational funding issues. But besides that, in 2010, there was a movie called Waiting for Superman, you may recall, that identified a whole host of major issues in the education system across the United States. And things like teacher effectiveness, teacher tenure, school bureaucracy, charter schools, all were brought up with recommendations. And there was also a guest that we had at the Detroit Regional Chamber of Leadership Conference up on Mackinac Island, a lady by the name of Michelle, who was the superintendent, I think it was DC, Washington, DC district, had huge success out there turning their system around, only to have the national unions and the local unions come in and basically take her out and go back to the old standard fare. And I'll tell you, the whole system needs to be reformed from top down. But there's been solutions available for 16 years now, if not more. And these unions keep standing in the way. And not one mention of unions was in your last interview with her.
1: Yeah, I think we need to address the situation of unions and the role they play. Michigan is in a bad way, and I think it's more than just phonics. I often said that I think there's way too many administrators in schools, and we should get rid of the all these assistant principals and bring in people who will help teach kids how to read and write. I mean, if we can't read, that's more important than having three or four assistant principals to me. Let's go to Mark in Livonia. Mark, welcome to All Talk.
2: Well, I just want to say back in the 70s, when I was in high school, there were 3,300 kids in a Detroit public school, my high school. It had a baseball team, a basketball team, a swim team, a golf team, a ski club. Now there's only 400 kids that go there into that big school with a 1,500 seat auditorium and an Olympic-sized swimming pool that hasn't been used in 20 years.
1: Do you
2: So
1: think
2: what
1: they
2: do you
1: should?
2: do with that building?
1: Do you think
2: And
1: they
2: they
1: should?
2: rebuilt that.
1: Do you think they
2: They
1: should?
2: rebuilt that building.
1: Do you think they should shut down other schools in the area and just have everybody go
2: Yeah.
1: there?
2: Oh, can't they? Yeah, I mean, can't they break it up somehow? Or, I mean, that place is huge.
1: Right.
2: And so what are you going to do? Build another building?
1: Yeah, the
2: And
1: school.
2: then there was a couple of companies that donated putting a brand new basketball floor in, the same kind of floor the Pistons have. And then another, like five roofing companies put a new roof on it. But there's 400 kids that go to that school when there used to be over 3,000. There were 600 in my graduation class. So what do you do with that school?
1: Right. No,
2: Yeah.
1: it
2: So
1: yeah,
2: I don't know.
1: it's interesting. There's less kids and more schools, and the schools that are already in existence have fewer students in them than they used to. It sounds like this is an issue that really should be discussed, not without picking sides automatically, right? Without saying, charter schools are good or charter schools are bad. I think schools that work are good. And I think the focus should be on schools that are succeeding should be rewarded, and schools that are failing should be closed. But I like the idea of competition. If you're afraid that if you don't do a good job teaching kids what they need to know, that the students are going to leave and go somewhere else, that certainly seems like an incentive to get people to do a better job. Angela in Southfield says, "I don't care whether the school is charter or traditional. Show me the results. If one school is consistently outperforming another, parents should be allowed to choose that school. The label matters a lot less to me than whether my kid is learning." Yeah, I think that's right. That sounds right to me. Rick in Livonia says, "We absolutely have too much infrastructure. You can't lose 300,000 students and pretend every building and administrative office still makes sense. Businesses consolidate when demand drops. Government should too." Yeah, how do you go about doing it? How do you decide which schools are going to close and which ones are going to stay open? I think you do it by performance. Not necessarily location. Why keep a school that's underperforming open? Monica in Dearborn says, "I understand the efficiency argument, but parents are not widgets. If my neighborhood school is failing, don't tell me I have to stay there because closing another school would make the spreadsheet cleaner." Tom in Rochester Hills, "My question is, why bad schools survive at all? If a charter is terrible, shut it down. If a traditional public school is terrible, same rule. We spend too much time protecting institutions and not enough time protecting students." Yeah, that's why I think Prop A was a good idea, because the money follows the student. And if a parent says, my school isn't working, I'm going to go to a different school, that's where the money goes. Now, every time a kid leaves a school, that makes it tougher for that school that wasn't doing well to turn it around. But maybe those are the schools that need to close. It's a good discussion. It's all talk. I'm Kevin Dietz.
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11: Telegraph closed currently in both directions between West Heard Road and Heist due to an accident. Northbound 75 at Birch Run crashed there, taking up the right lane. Pelham at Rotunda, we have an accident as well. Now, WJR Weather First from the Weather Channel. Here's your forecast.
12: Clear, dry, and a pleasant Monday morning. Well, maybe not pleasant because it's Monday, but weather's great. The west-northwest breeze and under high pressure. And sunshine later should muster up about 77. Tonight, some clouds and still in the upper 50s. The average lows this time of year should be in the low 60s. Suburbs will be even cooler. Tuesday, sunshine, low 80s. Wednesday, piece of cake, lots of sunshine, 85. From the Weather Channel, I'm meteorologist Ray Stigic on 760 WJR, where Michigan comes to talk.
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13: Mm-hmm.
1: It's All Talk. I'm Kevin Dietz on a Monday morning. Every week, we like to recognize somebody in our community who isn't just talking about a problem. They're doing something about it. And this week's All Talk All-Star is Kirsten Elliott, President and CEO of Community Housing Network. Kirsten has spent roughly 25 years with Community Housing Network, joining when the organization was just getting started. Today, CHN helps people across Michigan who are dealing with homelessness, housing instability, disabilities, low incomes, and other barriers to finding a safe place to live. In 2025 alone, CHN says it helped more than 23,000 people, including more than 7,500 children, find a home or remain housed. And she understands what stable, affordable housing can mean because her own family once benefited from housing programs similar to the one she now helps provide. Joining us now is Kirsten Elliott, this week's All Talk All-Star. Good morning. How are you?
13: Good morning, and thank you so much for having me. I really appreciate it.
1: Thanks, Kirsten. I appreciate it. Do you mind telling us about your story? I think it's powerful.
13: Oh, yeah, absolutely. So growing up, my mom divorced my dad. She became single, and we lived in affordable housing for many years. As a matter of fact, I grew up until I moved out of the house at the age of 18. I lived in affordable housing. And it was because of that housing that we had the stability so that I could go to school. My mom went back to school and got her degree, and she was able to stay employed at actually Ford Motor Company. And it really gave me the stability to move on. And then later in life, after my son was born with cerebral palsy, I needed housing, and I needed to stay in the Rochester area by my mom and his dad. And it was affordable housing that helped me stay in that area so that I could give my son the stability that I had growing up and be able to become a productive member of society.
1: So tell us a little bit more about Community Housing Network.
13: Yeah, Community Housing Network is a nonprofit. We serve Oakland. We do a lot of our services in southeastern Michigan, and then we do real estate development for affordable housing across the state. And we help people who are homeless, who are out on the street. We do homeless street outreach. I say everything from homeless street outreach all the way to helping people to become first-time home buyers. And we help people to get to the solution for affordable housing, which is a stability. And it's a stable, permanent housing solution for them.
1: Yeah, sometimes I think when people hear the words housing crisis, they may immediately picture somebody living on the street. But that's not necessarily who we're talking about. We are talking about that, but you're in a crisis well before that happens.
13: Yes, you absolutely are, way before people end up out on the street, which I'll be honest, if you look at our homeless population in its totality, not just the folks that are living on the street or in their home or in homeless shelters, you're seeing families that are doubled up. You're seeing families that are living out of their cars. And they're pretty much, especially in like the suburban and rural areas, they become the unseen. And it's really a loss of a job, a health crisis, a disability, lack of access to health care that can often cause a housing crisis. And, you know, really about 60% of the folks that end up homeless are working, and they're working to maintain their jobs while trying to search for housing.
1: Yeah, we talk a lot on the show about people working paycheck to paycheck. Well, all of a sudden you lose that job, or you get sick and can't go to work, and all of a sudden the paycheck doesn't come in, and you are in a housing crisis immediately.
13: Absolutely. And, you know, another thing that a lot of folks don't necessarily take into consideration is many people are working 2 to 3 different jobs, and they're trying to put together full-time employment, and then a lot of times their hours get cut, or there's a lack of demand. Many folks are doing the gig services, you know, they're doing Grubhub deliveries, grocery store delivery. And if those things wane and fall, and all of a sudden you just don't have enough to pay for your rent or to take care of your basic necessities, people are living on the edge right now and working harder than ever.
1: Yeah, I mentioned 23,000 people helped in 2025, including 7,500 children. Those numbers are huge. That's an enormous amount of people. What do you think is driving that level of need?
13: I would say that the number one issue that is driving that level of need, it is the wages that folks are that are being paid right now are not meeting what the actual cost for meeting basic necessities. So housing costs have risen precipitously, so much higher than wages have risen over the last five years since the pandemic. And, 42%, they think that 42% of families in southeastern Michigan are not able to meet their basic needs. And, those numbers that we're reporting from Community Housing Network, that's just a piece of the puzzle here in southeastern Michigan. Really, there are nonprofits like us that are doing the same, that are doing work very similar, that are seeing the same amount of numbers. And it is just staggering how many people are just struggling to keep a roof over their head and food in their bellies.
1: I think it's crucial what you guys are doing, because once you become homeless, it gets much harder and more expensive. I would think keeping somebody in their existing home would be the cheaper, more effective way of dealing with this. Am I right? Is it much harder once you lose the home?
13: It is absolutely 100% so much harder when you lose your housing, because now you have the instability. Many times people have lost all of their belongings. Then they have to get a new security deposit. Now they might have an eviction on their record, which is going to make it even harder to get into housing. And then the instability, then they might actually lose their job because they might not have the consistency of being able to get to work on time, because they might be living doubled up with somebody who lives much farther away or living in their car. It is our job at Community Housing Network is to be part of the solution. So number one, how do we help people stay housed and not become homeless in the first place? So that's the prevention efforts, right? Sometimes it might just be a little bit of money to help somebody pay their rent arrears. So maybe they had a death in the family, or they were ill for a month and they lost like a week of pay. So then we can able to help pay that so that they stay housed. That's the number one thing. The number two thing is then, how do we help people who have lost their housing get reestablished quickly, as quick as possible, into permanent housing solutions, so they're not bouncing all over the place? And so that most important, and I shouldn't say most importantly, also important, their kids have the stability, because studies show that when kids don't have a consistent, stable place to live, that means that their learning is impaired, and that means that they're going to be likely to miss more school. They're going to be likely to not perform as well in school, and those ripple effects can go on and on and on. And so for the future of the children, we really want to make sure that everybody is in housing. And honestly, it's an economic issue too, because when everybody has stable housing, that means that there are employees that they are going to be more stable, and they're going to be coming to work consistently. They're going to be on work on time, and you're going to have less turnover for your employees too.
1: And you work extensively with people with disabilities. What are some of the obstacles we may not think about?
13: Oh, the obstacles for people with disabilities, and specifically people with intellectual and developmental disabilities, are enormous. There are simply not enough housing that is fully accessible in the community for folks to be able to live independently. In addition, the affordability issue also hits people with disabilities and people who are any fixed income, so some are seniors. The affordability is so high right now. So if you're somebody receiving Social Security or even like a Social Security disability, you literally, your whole paycheck couldn't even pay for a one-bedroom apartment. Mm.
1: What's the website? How can people help?
13: Yeah, you can go to Community Housing Network, that's all one word, .org. And there are so many ways to help. Obviously, financial contribution is so helpful. You can also organize volunteer drives for needs when people move into their new housing. We give welcome home baskets. Many mm-hmm. times people have lost everything. And there are so many different ways, and there's information on our website about how you can volunteer and how you can give back.
1: Kirsten Elliott, President and CEO of Community Housing Network, this week's All Talk All-Star. Thank you so much for all the work you do. We really appreciate it.
13: Yes, and thank you so much for the opportunity.
1: All right. That's going to do it for All Talk. Mark Hackle, the Macomb County Executive, is in for Paul W. Smith. Focus is next.
5: 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Here's Lloyd Jackson.
14: Pancreatic cancer accounts for just 3% of cancer diagnosis, but a staggering 8% of all cancer deaths. A stark reality that has long given patients and families very few reasons for optimism. But new clinical trial data published in the New England Journal of Medicine on a new experimental drug called daraxonrasib showed a 35% response rate in late-stage patients, doubling median overall survival rates.
15: There is at least hope for more time that they can spend with their loved ones. They can do things as more than what they used to be able to do with the horrible side effect associated with chemotherapy.
14: That's Dr. Rami Arabo, medical oncologist and hematologist at Trinity Oakland Hospital, who explains just how daraxonrasib works in your body to fight pancreatic cancer.
15: Every cancer has a specific, I would say, DNA footprint or mutation. Usually, KRAS is the famous mutation that happens with pancreatic cancer. It's also the most common mutation in lung cancer. So this is like a medication that goes and targets that mutation. You're targeting a mutation that drives the progression and evolution of pancreatic cancer.
14: Dr. Arabo says as far as access to the drug?
15: It's not yet FDA approved. I'm super sure that it will be happening soon, but Trinity have been successful in filing for easy, like early access to this medication.
14: If you'd like more information on whether you or someone you know suffering from pancreatic cancer could be a candidate, please call Trinity Health Oakland at 248-858-2270. I'm Lloyd Jackson for WJR Health Watch.
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11: An endgame. I'm Lisa Brady, Fox News. That's how Treasury Secretary Scott Bessent describes new sanctions on Iran and opposed calling Economic D-Day the single greatest financial offensive ever marshaled against an adversary. He's scheduled to detail the sanctions an hour from now as a tug of war over the Strait of Hormuz continues, along with a U.S. blockade of Iranian ports.
16: The Vanguard, those two carrier strike groups, USS George H.W. Bush and the USS George Washington, who just arrived in theater from the Pacific with Lincoln heading home after more than 250 consecutive days at sea without a port call. President Trump has said the U.S. is close to a deal with Iran dozens of times over the past nearly 6 months of this conflict. Some economists predict with Iran's currency, the rial now at $2 million per U.S. dollar, Iran's economy will crash eventually.
11: Fox's Lucas Tomlinson at the White House. The new sanctions also aimed at punishing any countries that help Iran, which is threatening seismic retaliation. Meantime, Pakistan pushing to renew diplomatic efforts to reach a peace deal. President Trump threatening higher tariffs on Canadian products as a trade dispute intensifies.
17: Accusing Canada of ripping off the U.S. for years, President Trump says tariffs on cars, trucks, and steel imports will be increased to 50% starting January 1st. The president's announcement made on social media comes after higher import taxes kicked in on dozens of Canadian products shipped to the U.S. over the weekend.
11: Fox's Jared Halpern at the White House. Canada's prime minister is vowing dollar for dollar retaliation beginning next month. The U.S. trade representative blames the breakdown in talks on the Canadians, saying they demanded restrictions on key U.S. goods. Schools are closed today in the Reno, Nevada area as crews battle a wildfire that exploded in size over the weekend. More than 90,000 people urged to evacuate. Firefighters are working to keep the Hawk Fire from jumping a main highway. 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

0: during Focus with Paul W. Smith on 760 WJR, where Michigan comes to talk. Today's special guest host is Macomb County Executive Mark Hackle. Here's Mark.
1: Well, good afternoon, everyone. What a fortunate opportunity filling in for Paul W. Smith. I mean, obviously, nobody can ever fill those shoes, but this program, Focus, does try to focus on some of the things happening in and around Southeast Michigan, in particular Macomb County today, because that's where I'm from. But I appreciate the folks here at WJR giving me a chance to highlight a few things that are going on. And again, nothing could be greater than the great voice of the Great Lakes. In fact, I got my friend in the back there. Mike, are you there? Can you hear me?
2: Yeah. Hey, Mark. It's great to have you here.
1: Yeah. No, I appreciate you guys setting us up and giving me this chance here. You know, we talk about the great voice of the Great Lakes, and I can't help but it reminds me of back when I was a kid. I don't know if you remember that. There was that acronym that we all knew and learned so that we could remember what all the Great Lakes were. There were five of them.
2: And right.
1: What was that acronym?
2: H-O-M-E-S.
1: Holmes. And that's remember Holmes. And what does that stand for, Mike?
2: Wow, I feel like I'm in second grade again. All right, I better not mess this up.
1: Start this with a test. Everybody else at home or everybody listening is probably wondering, geez, do I know the answer to
2: that? Are you smarter than a radio producer? Here we go.
1: This is going to be tough.
2: Huron, Ontario, Michigan, Erie, and Superior.
1: Well done. Well done. But you know what? I'm just going to congratulations.
2: Thank you.
1: Performed in front of a live studio audience. You know what? But in Macomb County, again, that's Michigan. If you're from Michigan, we remember Holmes as kind of the acronym, remember the Great Lakes. But if you're from Macomb County, our acronym was Holmeses. So we actually.
2: For St. Clair?
1: Yes, we had an S to the end of that for St. Clair. It is our Great Lake, you know? Sometimes people don't recognize it as such, but, you know, we're going to talk to somebody from Bassmaster a little bit later on, and we're going to highlight exactly why St. Clair is one of the greatest of the Great Lakes. And not to take away from them, but we know the importance of that. So. We're very fortunate here. You know, it's something I wanted to chat with you about, just kind of get your thoughts on this. It's election season. Everybody's talking about candidates and whatnot. But I can ask you, do you get the same thing I'm getting lately? And it's a lot of these text messages, emails, spams, phone calls.
2: Yes, more so it seems like text messages have taken over spam calls. But I don't really answer the spam calls, so maybe they've given up. But yeah, my text messages, it's a good thing that we're not getting charged by the text like we did back when we first got cell phones, because that'd be quite a bill.
1: You know, and it's interesting because I try to opt out. You know, they say if you want to report spam, you kind of just do that little click and kind of hope that the spam police are out there monitoring it and trying to figure out who these folks are and making sure they're addressing the issue. But it seems like every time I report it to the spam police, I get more spam.
2: Right there. Hey, there's a human being behind this. So text this phone number here.
1: Yeah, the former background of law enforcement. I don't know who the spam police is or the chief of the spam police, but I think they need a new one.
2: Yeah,
1: because he's not doing a very good job. We got to work on that.
2: We need to elect a new spam sheriff.
1: There we go. I like that. The spam sheriff. Maybe I'll take that on next. That'll be my next gig. Right. So, and also the political ads. I'm noticing the negativity of the political ads have started full force. I mean, it's like every time you turn on a radio or you turn on the TV, there's that negative campaigning that's going on. It seems to, some people say that it does have an impact, and I'm not so sure. I just get annoyed by it, but
2: it makes me want to not vote for anybody.
1: It does.
2: I'm like, oh, both these candidates sound terrible. I can't vote for either of them in good conscience.
1: Yeah, I often said that if somebody ever did a negative ad on me, I'd probably just just take it and replay it. I'd actually just be sitting on my couch. My only campaign message would be me sitting on my couch and playing that message on the television while the camera's shining on me. And then all of a sudden you'd see that ad play, and I'd look and I'd turn to the camera and I'd just real nonchalantly say, you know what? I don't even think I'm voting for me after seeing that ad.
2: I need to go work on myself according to this commercial.
1: How dismissive that would be, actually, instead of just coming back with another negative one towards somebody else. You know what I think they ought to do? In fact, you know, I'm not big on taxes, but, you know, I probably would probably institute a new tax. When it comes to these ads, these political ads, negative ones, I think what we should do, and maybe there's a legislature out that'll pick this up, but for every dollar spent on a negative political ad, there needs to be a dollar contributed to roads, road funding, underground, mental health, substance use, something more productive.
2: That's a good idea. The negative ad fund.
1: Yeah. Think about that. Putting a new tax out there on negative ads, boy, the money we would raise, because they spend millions upon millions of dollars on negative ads.
2: we could probably get rid of, you know, a lot of these offices that are running because it would kind of run itself, wouldn't it?
1: Yeah, it actually would. So a new tax on negative political ads. I'm Mark Heckle, and I approve of this message. That's a disclaimer we're going to be hearing.
2: Careful, you're going to get yourself elected governor as a write-in if you keep coming up with these ideas.
1: Actually, there are probably a few people out there who are going to steal them now. They would, at least they'll be talking about something sensible as opposed to, yeah, why you got to vote for me because we're supposed to hate somebody else or, you know, evil things are going to happen if you don't. But, and you know what? We talked a little bit about roads. We know this is kind of the coming to the end of the road construction season. There's still a few more months, and people got to be aware of that. There's a lot happening in and around Macomb County and throughout this area. But one of the big major construction projects we're working on right now in Macomb County is that jail project that we've got going on. And what a unique opportunity. It's about $250 million jail project. It's more than a jail. It's about mental health and substance use. Anybody who gets arrested by a law enforcement officer anywhere in Macomb County, they're going to be brought into that facility, and there's going to be looking at them, the people that are specialists in that area, trying to make a determination what that issue might be. And as they're going through the system itself, obviously there's opportunities to address that as opposed to just housing them in a jail and, you know, I guess finding them guilty and having them spend their time and putting them back out in society.
2: Right, because that cuts down on recidivism, right? It's not necessarily to punish or to... you know, hold people prisoner. You want them to turn things around, and when they get out of jail, become productive members of society, so they don't end up back there.
1: Yeah, and we've talked about that before. I mean, it's the unfortunate part. You know, there was this shutting down of institutions throughout the state, mental health institutions, and you know, we kind of got inundated. You know, law enforcement did, and so did some of the hospital systems with people that had mental health issues. So here in Macomb County, we're working on something in that jail project that we're working on. It's actually going to be done sometime next year, I think right around August, September of next year. And they're going to be opening the doors and, you know, the prisoner population will be coming into the new facility where we have the type of facility and bed space that they're going to handle people or manage people that have those mental health or substance use issues. So we're kind of excited about that.
2: And that's going to be at that's going to be at the same site, right, that it's always been?
1: Yep. Yeah, we used to call it the complex because we used to build on it. It started in the 1950s when they had the D blocks, and I think Frank actually did a show from there once upon a time.
2: Yeah, Frank Beckman, yeah, did a I thought he could have used another day in there, but yeah, that was a really cool
1: reason he brought bond money. I don't know why.
2: Just in case.
1: Yes, he didn't like it. He couldn't smoke his cigars in there. It's a no-smoking facility, so I don't think he really wants to
2: around. That was one of the more unique broadcasts that we've done here at WJR. I know that he had a lot of fun with it, too.
1: Yeah, so we actually, that was the 1950s. They actually had that portion of it built.
2: And Macomb's grown a little bit since then.
1: Oh, yes. And so with that comes the need sometimes for bed space. So, you know, we've been able to demolish some of the facilities that were there, the old ones, and now we got the new one coming up, and we're pretty excited about that. In fact, you're invited to the Slumber and the Slammer. Before we bring the prisoners in, we're going to allow people to check it out and see what it's all about.
2: Right, just as a guest, right? I don't have to, like, go break a law or anything.
1: Yeah, maybe we'll get you a mugshot. roll your fingerprints.
2: Leave my new Facebook profile picture.
1: All right. Well, once again, you're at Paul W. Smith Focus on WJR, the great voice of the Great Lakes and Lake St. Clair. We'll be back with our first guest in just a moment.
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14: Telegraph Road is closed in both directions between West Heard Road and Heist due to an accident. We still have that construction blocking your right two lanes on the northbound Southfield Freeway between 7 and 8 Mile. Expect stop-and-go traffic until the project wraps up at 3 p.m. And we also have repairs on the southbound Southfield Freeway between Schoolcraft and Plymouth Road. Now WJR weather first from the Weather Channel. A mix of sun and clouds today, highs in the mid-70s. Right now it's 68 degrees, a low of 62 for tonight. Partly cloudy for tomorrow with a high of 80. I'm Rich Luzanski, WJR Traffic and Weather First.
0: It's coming. Think of this as your 2-minute warning. Before the blitz and your team charging down the field, football is back. 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

0: is Focus with Paul W. Smith on 760 WJR, where Michigan comes to talk. Today's special guest host is Macomb County Executive Mark Hackle. Here's Mark.
1: A little bit earlier, Mike and I were talking about elections, and you know, there's going to be a lot of folks on the ballot that people have an opportunity to vote for. But one of the things that's also on the ballot that people probably aren't aware of is a renewal for the Detroit Zoo millage. And here to tell us a little bit about, or talk to us about, what's new at the zoo is Amanda Hanlon, the Chief of Staff of the Detroit Zoological Society. Hi, Amanda. How you doing?
2: Hi, Executive. How are you? Thank you so much for having me on the show today. I'm really excited to talk a little more about the zoo.
1: We appreciate that. We know Haley's not around right now. She's working out of state right now, taking care of things. Dr. Haley Murphy. She's the Executive Director and CEO, but Amanda is fully aware of everything happening, and so maybe she can kind of give us a little bit of insight. What's new at the zoo before we start going to the ballot and voting for this millage here?
2: Sure. Well, there is always something new at the zoo, and I want to start out with a thanks to you for your leadership and partnership over the years. You've just been an incredible support to us, and we want to thank our Tri-County residents as well for supporting this millage over the years and making sure that we have a stable source of funding to do all the things that we need to do at the zoo. So this initiative will be on the November 3rd ballot, as you said, and I want to stress this is not a new tax. It's not a tax increase. This is a renewal at the same rate that voters approved back in 2016. So for a home valued at $200,000, the average cost is going to remain about $10 per year. And that $10 per year per household has a huge impact for us. It really helps us to be able to provide high quality care for the more than 2,000 animals representing 200 species that live here at the zoo. It also really helps us to provide our educational programs, from field trips to camps and after-school programs, all kinds of experiences that provide hands-on learning. And it also supports our free senior days. So we have 2 days throughout the year that Tri-County seniors over the age of 62 can come to the zoo for a day with a caregiver at no cost, do all kinds of special programming and events during that day. And it's been really special. Last year alone, we had over 7,000 seniors join us for that.
1: And it'll be the voters of Wayne, Oakland, and Macomb once again having an opportunity to vote on this renewal. And again, as you mentioned, a tenth of a mil. You know, that's only $10 a year for an average home, or a home at kind of around a $200,000 valued home. So that's think about that. That's a cup of coffee, or maybe two cups of coffee. It depends on where you're getting your coffee. But that's
2: sure.
1: pretty inexpensive for something that truly does have a tremendous value for the entire region, and we're very fortunate. I know you guys have got some new features there, and one of those was that Fred and Barbara Herb Discovery Trail that recently opened. Can you give us a little bit of insight, those that haven't been there? I mean, I've had the opportunity at sunset at the zoo to check it out. It's pretty remarkable and very interactive, but can you give us a little bit of insight, folks that are listening?
2: Yeah, absolutely. So we actually kicked off the summer with the opening of Fred and Barbara Herb Discovery Trails. This was a complete redevelopment and reimagining of about 7 acres at the zoo, and it includes 10 animal habitats, some of which feature species that the zoo has never had before. So one fan favorite has definitely been the Aaron and Caroline Frankel Stingray Cove, where guests can actually pet and feed our stingrays and bamboo sharks. We also have really renovated and created new experiences in the farmyard. So we retained a lot of those historical features that are very nostalgic that people have come to love, but we've added some additional opportunities. Probably my favorite of which is actually getting to go into the goat yard and brush our goats. It's a lot of fun if you haven't done it yet.
1: Yeah, no, I haven't been able to do that yet, and I don't know that I pet a stingray yet, but I'd be willing to. And again, I know some people are going to be a little bit concerned about that, thinking, you know, the dangers of, you know, stingrays and the possibility of something. They're not actually in the environment, but they're kind of above, and you get a chance to kind of pet them as they come to the top. Is that correct?
2: Yeah, and, you know, it's actually a real testament to our animal care team and to our focus on animal welfare. We took care to design a habitat that has enough space and complexity that the rays and the sharks have a choice. So if they want to swim away, they can swim away. You know, they can be in another part of the tank. We also have staff that are always monitoring the guest experience there to make sure that both the animals and people stay safe. But so far, everybody's loved it. And it's really incredible to see something new, you know, come to the zoo.
1: And I don't know if people realize the zoo has been here for nearly 100 years. I mean, we're kind of embarking upon, I think it's August of 2028. It'll be the 100-year anniversary, if I'm not mistaken.
2: That is correct. We just celebrated our 98th birthday a few weeks ago, and we're already looking ahead to our centennial and, you know, very excited to be able to engage the community and a lot of festivities around that. You know, it's remarkable. And, you know, kind of thinking back to the millage and all of the benefit that that provides, you know, I don't think a lot of people realize that the zoo also has a tremendous economic impact on the region. And so, you know, with the addition of Fred and Herb, Fred and Barbara Herb Discovery Trails, we estimate our impact on the community to be about $190 million a year. So that means that every time, you know, people visit the zoo, and, you know, last year alone, we had 1.3 million visitors. You know, people are stopping to gas up. They're stopping to have a meal. If they're coming from out of town, they might be staying at a hotel. So we're seeing that impact really translate to some of the small businesses and local businesses throughout our communities as well.
1: And you also have a kind of different variety of people that they decide they want to go ahead and get a membership. There's a way of people getting memberships for family, for individuals, where they can bring guests with them. I noticed that on the site. How do people get more information about that?
2: Yeah, I mean, the best way is definitely to visit our site at DetroitZoo.org. And right now we have over 46,000 Tri-County memberships. And Tri-County residents also, as a direct benefit of the millage funding, receive $10 off an annual membership. And that is on the site as well.
1: And are there other improvements that you guys are looking at investing in for the actual zoo coming up?
2: Well, we are always improving the zoo. You know, I'm sure you can imagine with a campus that's almost 100 years old, there's always something that we need to be thinking about or, you know, maintaining or improving. I think that one of the things that we're really going to be digging in on over the next year or so in particular is just continuing to build that community access. So we view ourselves not only as a regional asset, but really a regional resource. And for us, that means finding ways and opportunities not only to bring our residents to the zoo, but to get out of the zoo and meet them where they are. So schools, senior centers, community events, we are all over the Tri-County area right now and looking forward to more of that in the fall.
1: And so people that are listening that maybe haven't visited the zoo in a while, you know, what is your pitch to get them to come back? What would be something you would tell them? Mm-hmm. Hey, you got to come back. You got to check this out. I mean, obviously the Fred and Barbara Herb Discovery Trail is one main attraction, but you know, you got so much to offer. How do you get people to kind of want to say, you know what, I got to bring my family there. I got to go, you know, maybe just on a date, go hang out at the zoo.
2: Well, one of the things that's the most amazing about being here, honestly, is that it's changing all the time. And there's always something new and exciting. Right now, for example, we're in a bit of a baby wave here at the zoo. We've got a brand new baby gorilla who was just born to us in the middle of July. She's only the second gorilla ever born in the Detroit Zoo's nearly 100-year history. So definitely come out and see her. Also, in Herb Discovery Trails, Rolo and Pico, our two beautiful new little bush dog pups, are out with their parents and their older sister. We've got our new river otter pups that were born earlier this spring. So there's definitely a lot of excitement and things to do and see here always.
1: Well, we appreciate that, Amanda, very much. If you give us a little bit of insight, what's new at the zoo. And remember, folks, this November, you have a chance to kind of help renew the millage. It's again, $1 million for your, again, a renewal. It's not an increase on taxes. So Wayne Oakham McComb voters will have a chance to vote on that. Again, a tremendous asset to the region, the Detroit Zoological Society. We can't thank you enough, and Haley and your team and everyone that does such great work at the zoo. So, Amanda, thank you once again for giving us a little bit more insight what's happening.
2: Oh, and we can't thank you enough either. Thank you so much.
1: Thank you very much. You're listening to the Paul W. Smith Show, Focus on WJR.
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0: You're hearing Focus with Paul W. Smith on 760 WJR, where Michigan comes to talk. Today's special guest host is Macomb County Executive Mark Hackle. Here's Mark.
1: Welcome back with a hack, WJR. I think that one got me a cup of coffee from John Swickle. He dared me. If I said that, he was going to buy me a cup of coffee. Probably the first cup of coffee he's ever bought me in 30 years, but I just said it. So I get myself a cup of coffee from John Swickle. With that being said, this next segment is going to be very interesting. These are some powerhouse folks that really understand, truly are dynamic and making things happen when it comes to growing this region. And in Macomb County, I'm very fortunate. I've had John Paul Rea, JP. JP, say hi to listeners here. John Paul Rea, I think you had to mute it. I don't know if they had you. Try that again, JP.
2: I think I'm back on, Mark. On. I got it on.
1: You sound good. JP, we call him our Swiss Army knife in Macomb County. This guy, he knows how to get things done. He works with every industry you can imagine. And he was a guy that actually was smart enough to bring on Vicki Rowinski to our Planning Economic Development Department. And she is the director of that. And Vicki is also with us talking about economic development. Hi, Vicki.
3: Hey, good afternoon, everyone.
1: We got her in studio here, and newly added to this. Oh, but actually, Justin, you've been around. You actually were part of the county for a year or two there, a long time ago. And now you moved over to this new organization that we're going to be talking about today, the Detroit Regional Partnership. Justin Robinson, the newly named CEO of the Detroit Regional Partnership. Justin, thanks for being here.
4: Yeah, great to be here. Thank you.
1: Yeah, thanks for having you. You know, it's interesting. These folks, getting into I guess this new executive form of government, it was something unique to me is understanding planning, economic development, growing industries, and getting to know these three. It was truly a unique opportunity for me to understand a little bit more about what's happening. But I'm going to tell you, they've been making things happen. And Justin, we just formed this new this regional partnership here in Southeast Michigan. And you've been there since the onset and now being the person who's leading it. Can you tell the listeners what's so different about it? I mean, we got the MEDC, you got county, you got local economic development partners. Now we have this regional one. What is the difference, and what's the difference you're making with this?
4: Yeah, really, really great question. I think first, if you look at workforce, right, companies make decisions first by proximity to workers, right? They're looking for the right volume, skills, cost of workers. They're looking for proximity to customers and supply chain. That happens at the regional level. So very frequently when companies are looking to grow, right, it's often a regional discussion, right? They don't care as much about municipal boundaries. They're looking at what's the right collection of assets here to support me. And at the regional level, that's the role we play at the Detroit Regional Partnership, is bringing those assets together into one singular story. And so we all know Macomb, Oakland, and Wayne counties are really the heart of the Detroit region. But we go to market with the complete story, that talks about the strengths of all of those assets put together, with really helping then get companies to consider Southeast Michigan for expansion, right? We're looking to create the next kind of generations of jobs, recruit the next company, the next technology, to make sure residents here have kind of the ability and opportunity to stay here, to work, to raise their families. And these jobs really about creating a high wage for our residents, helping them, put their kids through college, maybe buy that boat to get out on Lake St. Clair. But it's really about family prosperity is why we do this.
1: And so, again, Vicki and JP, you don't look at this as competition. I know this is something you had mentioned. This is very much welcomed. And we know we have our partner with Quinton and the MEDC. And, we're always reaching out. And your connection with the 27 municipalities that make up Macomb, we're very fortunate. You kind of get what each one of them are looking for, what opportunities are there. But not looking at this as competition, but an opportunity to help us grow the economy in Macomb County is kind of where... Yeah. I've been hearing you talking about this for some time.
3: Absolutely. Actually, I want to go back and talk a little bit about Justin. When he worked for Macomb County, he did economic development. I actually met him working through the defense industry. Ironically, Justin took a job in Detroit, which created the opening for me to apply for that job in Macomb County. So we swapped. But what I appreciate about Justin, what he's doing as a region, is really looking at a broader scale. When we're traveling internationally, they don't know the borders. We know our borders here locally, but they don't know the borders. So to talk about the Detroit region really puts us on the map, and having that message that really the Detroit region is the place to be.
1: Probably it's

0: glad that we actually got him sworn in as the director before we let that word out that he came from Macomb County. I don't know that Warren Evans and Coulter would have been supportive of that, because I think he looks like he might be a too supportive of Macomb County initiatives. But that's not the case. I mean, we know he gets it out there. JP, you know, you've had some great relationships at the state, you know, whether it was the Snyder administration, Whitmer's administration, you know, our legislators, also the connectivity with our educational partners. You know, how do you see this new initiative going that we have here with the Detroit Regional Partner?
1: Mark, we're in an incredibly advantageous spot, not only growing the state's economy and the region's economy, but the fact that the three of us all grew up together in this space together. Vicky brought up the whole notion that Justin, you know, she swapped Justin's job. Justin hired me as an intern at the county almost 20 years ago now. So like this legacy of growing up together and helping grow our county's economy from a $33 billion economy to a $57 billion economy over the past 15 years. That doesn't happen because of one industry. It doesn't happen because of one organization. It's a partnership-driven effort. Justin brought up talent, the work we do with our educational partners, site selection, how we have connections to the real estate firms, general contractors, all of this effort happening to transform and make sure we're competitive and on the razor's edge of where industry's going next.
0: And where is the industry going next? What are the, I guess, the unique opportunities that that we're looking to attract? You know, is that something that we're trying to lean into, or is it based upon, you know, what we're hearing and seeing, and we're trying to, you know, like we talk about defense, you know, we know there's always going to be growth and opportunities there, but is there something else that that we're looking at to attract to Southeast Michigan?
2: Yeah, great question. I have to say, you know, the world is changing fast, and so is technology, and so you have to almost every 6 months, right, take another look to see, you know, where the opportunity exists and how well do we align to it. But I think the place that the Detroit region really excels is that combination of companies looking for engineering, R&D, manufacturing, and technology talent, and in combination together. That's really where we outcompete almost any place else in the world, is when you put those things together.
0: And, you know, coming together as a region is important because we're competing with other regions around the globe for, you know, a multitude of assets, but obviously investment. And, you know, we're very fortunate to have Justin at the helm of this, the CEO of our Detroit Regional Partnership. And I want to thank you for bringing Vicky and John Paul Ray into Macomb County. I didn't know that. Man,
1: we're part of the Justin Robinson coaching tree over here,
0: you're that old.
2: I just feel old.
0: Yeah. When they threw that out there, I could see you start to age, you know, immediately. But no, seriously, Vicky, thank you for the work that you do on behalf of the county. JP, your work obviously is invaluable. But Justin, once again, thank you for your leadership, and we appreciate all the efforts to continue to try to make Southeast Michigan a place where people want to do business. 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
13: 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By focusing on quality and consistency, they helped shape how Americans enjoy everyday snacks, bringing a distinctive Midwest crunch to gatherings across the region. Today, their legacy lives on in Detroit, where the brand they started still rolls off the line. A reminder that a neighborhood idea can grow into part of the American story.

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5: Telegraph Road closed in both directions between Heard Road and Heiss Road due to an accident. We still have that construction blocking your two left lanes on the northbound Southfield Freeway between 7 Mile and 8 Mile. That's until 3 this afternoon. Watch out for an overturned vehicle on Grand River at Losser. That rollover accident does include injuries. Please give those folks some space. Michigan Avenue at Miller Road. We picked up another accident there, and we still have those repairs going on the southbound Southfield Freeway between Schoolcraft and Plymouth Road. That's blocking your right lane, scheduled until August 26th. Now WJR Weather First from the Weather Channel. A mix of sun and clouds today, highs in the mid-70s, quite pleasant. Right now it's 68 degrees, a low of 62 for tonight. Partly cloudy for tomorrow with a high of 80. I'm Rich Luzinski, WJR Traffic and Weather First.
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3: This is Focus with Paul W. Smith on 760 WJR, where Michigan comes to talk. Today's special guest host is Macomb County Executive Mark Hackle. Here's Mark.
7: Welcome back to this next segment. But I just want to make sure everybody's aware. Rich was talking about the weather on the coastline of Lake St. Clair. It's probably a balmy 82 degrees right now. So if you want to get out to Metro Park, Metro Beach, get out there and kind of get a little bit of sun, a little bit of activity out there. So, Rich, remember Macomb County, it's always a balmy 82 degrees. Joining me for this next segment are two organizations that provide incredibly important services to victims and their families throughout Macomb County. And I've had a fortunate opportunity of working with them in my life as a sheriff in law enforcement. And, these two ladies do a great job of running the organizations. Currently joining me are Nicole King, the executive director of Care House, as well as Sharman Davenport, the president and CEO of Turning Point. Nicole, Sharman, are you there?
8: Hi, thank you so much for having me.
7: Yeah, very good. I got Nicole in studio, and Sharman is, she's remote. We got her on the phone here. So, you know, both of the organizations are incredibly important to law enforcement, and I know especially with the Sheriff's Department, I've seen that firsthand, the work you do on behalf of policing agencies with investigations and helping out victims as well as their families. And yeah, I just kind of want to give the listeners an opportunity, because I know it's not just here in Macomb County. These organizations exist elsewhere throughout the state and throughout the country. But, your presence here in Macomb County, I think is something that people really sometimes aren't aware of. They're not too certain of the work that's being done, but also the impact it's having on law enforcement and criminal justice and some of the challenges you're facing on the financial side of that as well, and looking for that support. So, you know, I'm gonna start with you, Nicole. Kind of, you know, if you can give us a little bit of insight, what is Care House, and what is the function or responsibility or the mission of Care House in Macomb County?
8: Yeah, Care House is Macomb County's child advocacy center. So our mission is to prevent and reduce the incidences of child sexual and physical abuse through collaborative and multidisciplinary and family-centered activities.
7: And so when it comes to like some kind of an allegation of abuse, I mean, does it something that comes to you directly, or does it come to you through law enforcement? Do they call upon you for some assistance, support? How does that work?
8: So anytime a child has allegations of any type of abuse, law enforcement can call Care House and set up a forensic interview. That way, children just have to talk about their experience one time to a trained forensic interviewer, while our multidisciplinary team, such as law enforcement and child protective services, they can observe through closed circuit TV.
7: And I think prior to that, people don't realize that, you know, the sterile environment of a law enforcement agency, and, you know, there's a multitude of agencies, you know, throughout Southeast Michigan, throughout the country as well. But, you know, if there was a situation where you had to interview a child, you know, bringing them into a law enforcement agency and, you know, the detective bureau and interview room, was a very challenging thing. I mean, it was kind of traumatic, you know, for kids to have to do that. In the environment that you created, the space you've created is, you know, they call it a care house. It's actually a house, and it looks like a house and gives a kid an opportunity to feel like, you know what, it's a friendlier environment where they're going to feel, I guess, less intimidated and open to having those conversations with people who are experts in that area.
8: Exactly. We provide that child-centered facility where kids can come and talk about their experience or their allegations. And then we also offer all bunch of support services to non-offending family members. So we have advocacy and trauma-informed counseling services, as well as prevention services.
7: And there's a contractual relationship on behalf of the county. People realize this sometimes, but when it comes to government just giving funds, we can't do that to nonprofits unless there's some kind of a contractual relationship where they're doing something that otherwise should be a responsibility of the government entity. In this particular case, law enforcement, you know, they're the ones that are responsible for doing these type of interviews. But contracting that responsibility to an organization that has that expertise, people that know how to, I guess, ask the right type of questions and get the kid to talk, but make them feel comfortable in that, where they can use that information, where I guess when they have the interview, they can use that in a courtroom setting. That person will also be available to testify during some kind of a court hearing, if possible.
8: Yes, that's exactly right.
7: Yeah, so that's where some of your funding comes. Where does some of your other funding come from?
8: So we have funding from federal entities, state, as well as like community funding, and then we rely heavily on donations in our events.
7: And how do you work on that? With, it's like, in other words, if a child is having a hard time or challenged to want to come in, and you know, law enforcement wants to interview them, how do you I don't want to say convince them, but how do you get them to do that?
8: So we get families in from law enforcement, and then our advocates call and talk to the family and reassure them that they're not in any trouble coming to Care House, and that we provide that safe, open experience for them.
7: Okay. Try to get that trusted relationship. You build the trust and the rapport to get them to come on in and have that conversation, and sometimes work with law enforcement to coordinate that.
8: Exactly, yes.
7: Yeah. Well, I know Charmin does the same, again, that's a similar methodology to get people to, you know, come on in and talk when there's some kind of an issue, specifically when it comes to domestic violence or women that are, they're challenged with some type of a sexual assault. And, you know, Charmin, you know, what is specifically some of the things you do, your organization Turning Point, on behalf of women who are victims of domestic violence and or sexual assault?
9: Hi, thanks for having me. So our agency really is designed to provide trauma-informed comprehensive services to sexual abuse, domestic violence, and human trafficking survivors. And we offer a 24-hour hotline, 52-bed emergency shelter. And we also have staff that do counseling and help with personal protection orders. So basically, we are pretty much a one-stop shop where people who are experiencing this type of trauma and victimization can come and receive support.
7: And you, too, have some type of a relationship with the county, especially when it comes to law enforcement, if and when there's a need for some type of a response for anyone who gets, assaulted, a woman that might need some type of, some support or help if and when she's a victim of a sexual assault. Can you tell us a little bit about that? You know, what do you do to help out with law enforcement? That makes it difficult for them, but for the relationship, it makes it a little bit simpler or easier for them to work on a case.
9: Yeah, so we actually have a long-term relationship with law enforcement. We've built an incredibly strong relationship with them, and we actually are the agency, the only agency in Macomb County that is able to provide forensic nurse examiner exams for women or children who have been sexually assaulted.
7: And you've been doing that for decades now, and we're truly appreciate.
9: Well, we've been doing that for about 25 years for our sexual assault exams. We've been in existence at Turning Point for 46 years now. But we are the ones who do the rape kit, and then we provide that rape kit when a survivor is willing. We provide that rape kit to law enforcement, so it collects the evidence that is needed to prosecute perpetrators.
7: Yeah,
9: and we are also able to go in and do the expert testimony.
7: Yeah, and if folks are looking to support either, obviously, Turning Point or Care House in Macomb County, they both have websites. You need to go to their sites and kind of give them a little bit of financial support. They got a lot of events and functions that are happening. We know they do tremendous work on behalf of law enforcement to service those that are victims and their families of whether it's child crimes or child assaults and or obviously victims of any type of crime when it comes to domestic violence and or sexual assault. So, Nicole, and obviously, Sherman, we want to thank you both for the work you do on behalf of victims in Macomb County.
8: Thank you.
9: Thank you very much, and thanks for having us. I appreciate it.
7: Thank you, ladies. You're listening to the Paul W. Smith Show, Focus on WJR.
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15: A record to run on. I'm Lisa Brady, Fox News. That's what Vice President J.D. Vance is pitching to midterm voters.
16: In just 18 months, we have seen an industrial renaissance all across the United States of America.
15: Visiting a manufacturing facility in Maine and aiming to counter Democrat messaging on affordability.
16: Our vision of America is that we want businesses and workers investing in their communities, investing in their homelands, and thriving together.
15: Vance also warning what's been accomplished could be undone. The vice president also noting that Maine borders Canada and saying what the Trump administration wants is a fair deal for cross-border trade. This is President Trump says cars, trucks, and steel imported from Canada will have tariffs increased to 50% beginning in January. The two countries accusing each other of derailing talks aimed at ending a trade dispute.
17: We did make some progress in recent weeks. In the end, that momentum reversed, and we could not accept what the U.S. had offered, nor could we give what they asked.
15: Canada's Prime Minister Mark Carney warning of dollar-for-dollar retaliation beginning next month.
18: U.S. Trade Representative Jamieson Greer, who is leading negotiations with his Canadian counterpart, blamed Canada for the breakdown, saying Ottawa demanded restrictions on U.S. wine, dairy, and auto imports.
15: Fox's Jared Halpern at the White House. Treasury Secretary Scott Bessent set to detail new sanctions on Iran.
19: He wrote this in the Financial Times today, quote, total financial isolation can obviate the need for American force. But Iran is standing firm. Its new security chief says they will strike their Gulf neighbors if they joined U.S. efforts to further isolate the country. And its Persian Gulf Strait Authority warns vessels violating its arrangements in Hormuz, they could be fined or confiscated.
15: Fox Business's Lauren Simonetti. Bessent describes economic D-Day as part of an endgame. 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

0: Focus with Paul W. Smith on 760 WJR, where Michigan comes to talk. Today's special guest host is Macomb County Executive Mark Hackle. Here's Mark.
1: You know, speaking of Mike, I gotta ask you something. I know you did a great job on that first test that you had earlier today with the acronym HOMES.
2: Another pop quiz.
1: Yes. Yeah, I know we're very popular. Lake St. Clair is as a bass fishery, but you know what? There's also many other types of fish in that lake. And I don't know if you know it, but we have what are called freshwater sharks in Lake St. Clair. Are you familiar with that?
2: No,
1: yeah,
2: never.
1: No. They call them sturgeons, okay?
2: Okay.
1: But if you've ever seen one,
2: yeah,
1: it's like you'd wonder, you know? But recently, they just pulled out. Actually, somebody just caught a 100-pound, 6-foot sturgeon in Lake St. Clair.
2: Yeah, that's definitely not something you'd want to run into while swimming.
1: Yeah, no, can you imagine being around Metro Beach swimming in there and all of a sudden one of those things kind of makes its way over to where you're at,
2: right,
1: over there to shallow area? Make you a little bit nervous.
2: There's no, and they don't have that fin to warn you that they're swimming about.
1: Yeah, actually, it's pretty remarkable. But our next guest is Eric Lopez, the director and events operator for Bass, the organization behind Bassmasters. And I got to tell you, Eric has been with Bass for more than 2 decades, but his background in major sporting events goes well beyond his fishing. He has spent 10 years with ESPN Productions and has been involved in everything from the Olympics, the World Cup, and X Games, and of course, Bassmaster. And so we're fortunate because we've had him out here in Lake St. Clair at many of the Bassmaster events. And so, Eric, great to have you on the show with us.
3: Thanks for having me back. It's good to talk to you.
1: Yeah, you know, I'm always talking about Lake St. Clair, and you know, it's because everybody else is talking about Lake St. Clair, and you know, we know what a value it is to the bass fishing industry and those that are anglers. But you know, better having somebody like you on the show who can talk a little bit more about that to help us promote Lake St. Clair, but also to help promote bass.
3: Sure. No, we're always talking about Lake St. Clair as well, so we appreciate it.
1: Yeah, I know you've been out there a few of the events, and you know, you've seen this. You know, bass has grown immensely, you know, from the onset, you know, when they first started with their major tournament. God, I believe it was 1967, and you know, it kind of incorporated as a magazine shortly thereafter. But this industry has really taken off, and it's now, you know, you see it on ESPN. You know, the first time I saw it was obviously when you guys were out on Lake St. Clair with one of the tournaments, and boy, the attention that it drew for us here in Southeast Michigan, but in you know, for your organization as well.
3: Well, thanks for acknowledging that. Yeah, absolutely. It has grown. And I've actually been to all the Elite Series events that we've hosted there. So I've been able to see even the events grow over the year. But bass fishing in general and our organization, BASS, also known as Bassmaster, has just grown by leaps and bounds in the past 10, 15 years. So we're really excited about it.
1: Yeah, can you tell us a little bit about your organization and the kind of the...
3: Sure. You know, a lot of people know our logo. They're like, oh, Bass was in town. We saw another Bass event. And a lot of people don't really know what that means, though. We're set up like a lot of other sports. We're the league. If you want to compare us to Major League Baseball, there's the pro level, and the pro level is called the Elite Series. That's what comes to Lake St. Clair pretty often. But then we also have minor league systems. If you have a top level of a sport, you need to have a way to qualify for that. So we have a series called our Opens, which is right underneath the Elite Series. And then we have an Elite Qualifier. Below that, we have kind of like our Weekend Warrior Series, the Bass Nation. And that's probably how most people know us, because I think with the exception of maybe Christmas, every single weekend there is a Bass Nation event somewhere in the world. But those are hosted by the local clubs. But from those local clubs, you have the ability to make your way all the way to the Bassmaster Classic, which is the Super Bowl of fishing. And then we have high school clubs and teams and college teams. It's a scholarship sport in college now. A lot of people don't realize that. So we have youth levels even below that. So no matter what stage of life you're in, if you're interested in bass fishing, we have a circuit for you.
1: So how fast is that growing? Are you seeing more high schools and colleges, you know, opening up programs for bass fishing?
3: We definitely are. In fact, about 2-3 years ago, we started a high school combine similar to the NFL combine, because there are so many schools that have been struggling to try to figure out how to identify the best fishermen, anglers out there. So we started a competition, basically kind of like our version of punt, pass, and kick. and we'll have about 30 different universities out there and about 100 high school students. Right on site, they're giving out well over $1 million worth of collegiate scholarships. The weeks after that, we have no idea how much they're giving out. But yeah, there's exponential growth in it right now, especially at the youth level.
1: And didn't you get, you just finished something up in Buffalo, New York, one of the, wasn't there a tournament out there on Lake Erie somewhere?
3: Past weekend? So that was our opens level event. So the level directly below the pro level. And in our sport, the way we're structured, the pros can actually fish those open level of events. It was a phenomenal event. A lot of people are trying to find different ways to qualify for either the classic, which I mentioned, the Super Bowl event, or to stay on the pro circuit. So you can stay on the pro circuit by performing at a certain level at the elite level, or by going to the opens level, which was just in Buffalo, and winning one of those events as well. But yeah, they had phenomenal weights out there, kind of like you guys do.
1: Yeah, well, interesting. I mean, obviously, Bassmaster just had their rankings, and Lake St. Clair was ranked the fifth best in the entire country, fifth best lake for bass fishing in the entire country. How do they go about making those rankings? What goes into that?
3: Yeah, that's the most common question we get typically by locations that don't make the list. We have basically a blue ribbon panel of people from the industry, whether they're kind of like other pro sports do, whether they're our sports writers, experts. We use a lot of different data points. We send surveys to the local DNRs. So we're reaching out to the people in Michigan from the DNR who know the lake the best. And we're asking them about waterway access, angler success, overall health of the fishery. And then we're polling our Bass Nation conservation directors. We have our own conservation directors, asking them the same type of questions. You know, what's the pollution level like? How many tournaments are out there? How are the weights of the tournaments going? And we're looking at basically all these lakes, all these data points, and then putting them in front of a blue ribbon panel and weighing them, and then ultimately, based on that, figuring out which lakes or rivers deserve to be put on the top of this list. And, I mean, there's no doubt whatsoever that that you guys deserve to be at that top. I mean, we had an event there last year, and I think the top 40 anglers on the first day all had bags that weighed over 20 pounds or more, which is phenomenal.
1: Yeah,
3: so that speaks in and of itself.
1: Yeah, we hear about it even from the pros telling us this is one of the baddest places to fish. And so we continue to promote that. We actually kind of did a little copyright infringement of your bass logo. We took that bass and we put some sunglasses on him and we put it up a billboard and talk about the badass bass here in Macomb County, specifically Lake St. Clair. But again, organizations like yours help promote, obviously, the industry. It's a great economic opportunity, but obviously recreational and sporting. So we want to thank you, Eric, for continuing to, I guess, focus your attention on Lake St. Clair, but also the work that you do on behalf of the organization. Thank you, Eric.
3: No problem. Thank you. And if you ever put that logo on a t-shirt, I'll be the first to buy it.
1: I just might do that. Listen to the Paul W. Smith Show. Focus on WJR.
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16: Telegraph Road closed in both directions between West Heard Road and Heiss Road due to an accident. We still have construction on the northbound Southfield Freeway between 7 Mile and 8 Mile. It's causing some stop-and-go traffic. It's going to be that way until 3 this afternoon. We do have an overturned vehicle on Grand River at Losser. That rollover accident does include injuries. Please give those folks some space. Steer clear of an accident on Michigan Avenue at Miller Road and more construction on the southbound Southfield Freeway between Schoolcraft in Plymouth Road. Now WJR Weather First from the Weather Channel. A mix of sun and clouds today, highs in the mid-70s. Right now it's 68 degrees, a low of 62 for tonight, partly cloudy for tomorrow with a high of 80. I'm Rich Luzensky, WJR Traffic and Weather First.
17: It's coming. Think of this as your two-minute warning. Before the blitz and your team charging down the field, football is back. Keep listening to 760 WJR, where Michigan comes to huddle. This is Focus with Paul W. Smith on 760 WJR, where Michigan comes to talk. Today's special guest host is Macomb County Executive Mark Hackle. Here's Mark.
1: Welcome back, everyone. Our next conversation is going to be something that's incredibly important, obviously, to Michigan, Macomb County, the state's nation's defense. We're very fortunate. Selfridge Air National Guard Base. But what we're doing is working on something what's called Mission Next. And joining me are Brigadier General Daniel Kramer of the United States Air Force and Vicki Rowinski, our Director of Planning and Economic Development. You know, we've been spent years talking about, protecting the future of Selfridge, and now we're actually preparing for that future. So the new aircraft that are coming, the infrastructure improvements, that investment is approaching, well over $1 billion, getting ready for that mission, that next mission. So, General Vicki, thank you for joining us here on this radio show here.
18: My pleasure.
19: Glad to be back on, Mark.
1: Thank you. So why Mission Next? General, let's kind of start with it. Why are we calling this Mission Next, and what is the purpose of Mission Next?
18: Well, Mark, it's to start with, it's a brand new mission, two brand new missions at Selfridge, and it's transforming the entire base from a, post-Cold War fighter and tanker base where we've flown legacy aircraft. Some of those models of the tankers are KC-135s are 58 model aircraft. So they're due to be recapitalized. And the fighter mission has been in F-16s and A-10s over the last three, 4 decades. So what's next are two brand new aircraft coming to the base and almost $1 billion in infrastructure upgrades. So we wanted to mark a complete transition from what we were doing in the past to where we're going in the future, if that makes sense.
1: It does. And so how does the Selfridge play into, obviously, the other installations around the state? We talked about Selfridge, and people get this in feeling, that it's just a Macomb County thing. It's really not. It's a regional, it's a statewide, asset, but obviously an asset for our nation's defense. But we're looking at other installations, Battle Creek, Grayling, and beyond. This impact that, obviously sustaining Selfridge is going to have a tremendous impact on making sure that the other installations have an opportunity into the future as well, I got to believe.
18: Oh, absolutely. So, we look at Selfridge as the flagship, but that's not the truth. The truth is the entire ecosystem, military ecosystem, that we're reliant on each other. For instance, the Battle Creek command and control mission that they have there. They practice command and control, and they practice it here in Michigan, and they use all the facilities in northern Michigan, and they use at times Selfridge. Where Selfridge is unique is that they're the only base that actually flies aircraft today, that from the location that they're domiciled in the airspace. Our airspace, to keep our national airspace, is reliant on having fighter aircraft at Selfridge. The ranges, the Alpena Combat Readiness Training Center, the range up an air-to-ground range at Camp Grayling, they're all reliant on a fighter at Selfridge. So that's how that interdependence, it's a defense ecosystem that they rely on each other. Even the Army Guard. You talk to my Army brother and sister, and they agree that if without Selfridge having a recapitalized fighter, and I'm focusing on the fighters right now, but without that fighter, they can't get the air-to-ground reps that they need up in for their Army JTACs, Joint Terminal Air Controllers.
1: Yeah, we know the next generation KC-46s were coming, and that wasn't as big a concern. I mean, it was a concern, make sure we had a replacement, but the fighters, as you mentioned, was the biggest challenge in trying to figure out, how do we fight for the fighters, and obviously knowing that they're coming here, created an opportunity beyond expectation. And so with that, we talked about this Mission Next. It's all about, the capital improvements that need to be, kind of sustained on the facility, on the grounds over at Selfridge. And recently we just announced the expansion of Rosso Highway, kind of a reroute of Rosso Highway, so they can expand the actual runway to make sure that we can take on those F-15EXs. And Vicki, I know our planning department is working intensely with the Guard, trying to make sure that there are opportunities for those that maybe are looking to do work on the base, $1 billion worth of work. But how do the people get made aware of, what is happening and what's taking place out there so they can have an opportunity to bid on some of those projects?
19: Sure, Mark. We actually pulled together a website so that we could get this information out there When the announcement first came down, we actually had a whiteboard session. It was almost like a war room. Let's talk about what $1 billion means to Selfridge, to our economy, to the county and the state. But to get that information out there meant that we need to centralize that message. So we have our website. It's www.selfridgemissionnext.com. We post everything out there, whether it is the related news stories, anything that's hitting the press. But more importantly, looking at these opportunities, we're talking about $1 billion worth of infrastructure improvements. That's going to look at some state dollars coming in. We've got some federal dollars coming in. The subcontracting opportunities for some of our local businesses to get involved is absolutely critical. So we post that. We've hosted two industry days where we've invited businesses. You know, the first one had over 300 businesses that are interested. They want to support what's happening at Selfridge. And they've got the technology and the workforce to do it as well.
1: Yeah, there's a financial advantage to doing that, but also that sense of pride of being a part of, you know, what's happening into the future. You know, maybe the next 100 years, you know, at Selfridge Air Base, something that'll be beyond our legacy or our time here. But, you know, interesting enough, you know, when you think about Selfridge Air Base and the support that we get from, you know, it didn't matter, you know, whether it was Democrats or Republicans.
19: Yeah.
1: I mean, from the local level to the county to the state, even at the federal level, we've had everybody on board supporting, you know, the Selfridge advantage and the opportunities that we have here. And that's kind of led us to where we're at today. And so we're excited about that. But what's the next thing on the agenda? I know I'm working on that roadway right now. In fact, as we're talking, myself and Candace Miller with our departments are trying to do that, that obviously the extension to kind of do that workaround. But what's next as far as people that have an opportunity to bid on that Selfridge Air Base?
19: Right. So I'm going to pass this on to General Kramer because he knows that there's some bid opportunities coming up. There's 30 different projects that really need to be handled in synchronization. It's going to be pretty amazing when these do get posted. But Kramer, do you want to talk a little bit about what that looks like with those dollars coming in?
18: Well, the next real investment are going to be in the large hangars that we're building. So we're at about a 65% design right now. Should be at 100% design. We're looking at about $400 million between the two hangars. So we should be bidding that, you know, with pending federal funding next spring. So spring, summer.
1: So if the contractors are folks that are looking to do some work on Selfridge, once again, the website to go to, Vicki, if they're listening.
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1: Have an opportunity to be a part of Selfridge's future. And so we're very fortunate, obviously, to have General Kramer at the helm and Vicki working on some of the planned economic development opportunities there. But again, folks, we're so fortunate to have Selfridge Air Base as an economic opportunity here in Macomb County, in Michigan. But more importantly, the work they do on behalf of our nation's defense. We want to thank all of our men and women out there protecting our freedoms. 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
29: 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Complete.

0: 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You're hearing Focus with Paul W. Smith on 760 WJR, where Michigan comes to talk. Today's special guest host is Macomb County Executive Mark Hackle. Here's Mark.
1: You know, I got JP here with me. This is interesting. We're going to kind of shift gears a little bit. Labor Day is swiftly coming upon us. I know the kids don't like hearing that because it's almost like back to school
2: time. Fun's over.
1: They're not happy
2: about
1: that. You got a couple of kids, don't you?
2: I do.
1: You do. They're very happy about going back to school, are they?
2: Thrilled.
1: You know, we were, though. It's like we were kind of excited for that first week, and then all of a sudden the bottom dropped out. It's like, okay, why are we here? I want to go back to, you know, have my day to myself. So it's interesting enough. But one of the traditions that we have up in the north end of Macomb County during Labor Day is that Romeo Peach Festival. And I know that's something that's near and dear to your heart. You're a Romeo kid. You
2: Absolutely.
1: Kind of graduated Romeo High Schools. But, you know, along with that, you know, that's kind of where it got its roots, the actual Peach Festival itself. I think it was 1931. It kind of helped a way for the orchards to showcase, you know, their goods and, you know, kind of what they do with their harvests and some of the elaborate floats that they put out there. But we're fortunate in the northern part of Macomb County, and I got to believe the northern part of the state, even Oakland shares this with us as well, the ag industry. I mean, a tremendous asset to us. It's an economic opportunity for us as well. But, boy, I'm going to tell you, you're seeing more and more of those destination locations with some of these, orchards in and around Macomb County, which is kind of exciting.
2: Mark, the legacy the agricultural industry has had not only on the northern parts of Macomb County, but throughout the entire state of Michigan, and the impact it's had of bringing people to our agricultural communities and destinations, whether it's a local orchard, whether it's what's happening in Romeo with the Peach Festival. Same thing with the Armada Fair that we just had this past weekend, too. These festivals are just such a wonderful place that not only builds community, but gets people to go out and explore the great things happening around Macomb County and the entire state.
1: Yeah, and at Armada Fair, I dare say it is Macomb County's greatest fair, but it's also I'm going to call it the Michigan State Fair. I mean, it's amazing what happens there. I probably just got myself in trouble for that,
2: but Mark,
1: you know what? It is an unbelievable. If you haven't been to it, you've got to go.
2: The Peach Festival is truly something special.
1: I know it's something special for you, but again, on that note, there's tremendous things that happen. I mean, the Lions Club, Daniel Petrona, he's the guy that is chair of the Lions Club. They do some incredible things with the fairgrounds, some of the events that are happening out there. And again, there's a website for people to go to, just to, if you want to just, you know, kind of go to a search engine, just go to Romeo Peach Festival, so you get a lot of information about what's happening. That's coming up in a couple weeks.
2: Yeah, and, Mark, it's coming up next weekend, RomeoPeachFestival.com. Obviously, Dan, the entire Lions Club out there, does an excellent job at Lions Field with the carnival. Obviously, you have the entertainment venues and everything out there. Then you even have the things that are scattered all around the village of Romeo and throughout the entire region up there, whether it's what happens at Frontier Town with Craft Festival. Then you have all the good things that are happening with whether it's the 5K run, and then similarly, all the other programs that are happening. All that stuff is up there. And then obviously, you can get it all at MakeMacombYourHome.com, too.
1: I think in one of the local businesses up there, L&L, they have their little music. They actually sponsored the stage for all the music that takes place in the beer tents out there.
2: I can neither confirm nor deny those allegations, yeah, Mr. Executive.
1: After you graduated high school, you know, 21. After.
2: I'm not going to answer that question.
1: I may or may not have seen you up there a few times back when you were younger. But actually, that tradition has gone on for quite some time, and we're very fortunate because part of that tradition is the Romeo Parade, the Peach Parade.
2: Yep.
1: And I've been going to it since 1976, been a part of it since 1976, and have had an opportunity to obviously being on one of our floats and kind of getting people to realize, you know, the connection we have as a county. Back when I was a sheriff and now as county executive, trying to get people to see that Macomb with everybody, that mentality, and make Macomb your home. But I'm going to tell you, we're fortunate because the Romeo Washington, Bruce Parks and Recreation does a great job. And Clara Russell, she is one of the ladies that's part of it. But we also have Grace Vinay. And Grace Vinay, I believe, not only is she running the Parks and Recreation, she's also the marshal, grand marshal this year. Am I not mistaken? Grace, you there?
3: That is true. Hi. Yes, I am here. Yes, well, I am the Grand Marshal this year, as were you one time.
1: I was. I appreciate that. It was kind of
3: we're in that little club by ourselves. There were two other people in there.
1: I also got choked up when you guys called me and told me you wanted me as a Grand Marshal. I never expected. I just loved being a part of that and kind of experience it. But when you said that, I was like, oh my gosh, that was kind of special. You know, especially for you, I got to believe it was one of those things. You're like, no, I'm running the parade.
3: That's exactly what I said.
1: I bet. But well deserved. How long have you been doing this, Grace? How long have you been out there?
3: 16 years.
1: 16 years
3: I've been doing the parade. Yeah. 19 years at Parks and Rec. And then Clara tagged me to start running the parade. And it's It's a lot of fun. It's a lot of work, but it's a lot of fun. You meet
1: it
3: a
1: is.
3: Lot of great people.
1: And when you think about it, I mean,

0: is an absolutely, it is a large parade. I mean,
1: It
0: how many
1: is.
0: floats would you guess, or entrants would you have into
1: Oh,
0: that?
1: entrants, well over 75, but when
0: Wow.
1: you think an entrant could be a band with 120 people,
0: Right.
1: and we have at least 12 bands this year, largely high school, but other bands. We have the Detroit Blues Society is going to be
0: Oh,
1: in this year,
0: wow.
1: which
0: Wow,
1: I'm
0: that's
1: really
0: awesome.
1: excited about. They've never been before. And we have royalty from, Miss Davison, Miss Armada, and of course, Miss Peach Queen, and Court, two very nice young ladies who are well deserved of that honor. We even have a little Miss Peach Blossom. We have the Shriners. For a while they left us, but they all came back, and they are so much fun. Their motto is they ride so kids can walk. They have the mini cars, the prowlers, the mini cycles, the trick stagecoach. They're a blast. They really make the parade. Local businesses, dignitaries, the VFW, of course, and they're at the front. We honor our vets.
0: Yeah.
1: So.
0: Well, Grace, it well deserved of you to be the actual Grand Marshal for this particular parade. And I'm going to tell you, folks, if you haven't been to this, you need to stop by there. It's going to be Monday, September
1: Monday, September 7th
0: 27th.
1: at 1:30. I suggest if you're coming into town, get into town by about noon so you can get a parking space, and which is plenty of street parking, and camp out on Main Street. You'll really love it.
2: And no one talk about the bypass to go up Campground Road to sneak around the traffic, Mark.
0: That's right. That's a hidden secret. Don't give it up. So you just gave it up.
2: Oh, bummer.
0: But again, we appreciate it. Congratulations, Grace. We're glad
1: Thank
0: you are the Grand Marshal, and I'm going to see you at the parade on Monday.
1: I will see you on Monday. You better bring some good weather,
0: September
1: Mark.
0: 7th. I'll do my darndest. So
1: Okay.
0: thanks
2: Thanks,
0: again.
2: Grace.
1: Thanks a lot. All right. Bye-bye.
0: Once again, you're listening to the Paul W. Smith Show, Focus on WJR.
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0: Okay, Detroit, you can sing along with this one if you want to.
1: On stage, his voice carried stories of restless nights, long highways, and small-town dreams, backed by a powerhouse band that became a fixture of the Michigan live music scene.
2: We had opened for Bachman Turner Overdrive. We had opened for Kiss on occasion and been in large places, but now it's all on us. And there's no limit to what we can play because we're the headliner. Suddenly, we are unleashed, and I just think we were ready for it.
1: Just ask those fortunate enough to be at Cobble Hall in September 1975.
0: I want to introduce our lady singers from the Silver Bullet Band here. They're all from Detroit.
1: He sang some heavy music about factory towns, fading romances, and the pull between leaving home or staying loyal to it while living on Main Street. He captured what it really and truly felt like to grow up in the shadows of the auto plants where they were making Thunderbirds. His records became staples of classic rock stations nationwide, shaping the soundtrack of late-night drives and weekend parties. His music helped define heartland rock and gave a voice to everyday lives from the Midwest. The artist behind those roaring anthems and reflective ballads, none other than Michigan's own Bob Seger and his Silver Bullet Band.
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5: We've got some construction blocking your two right lanes on the northbound Southfield Freeway between 7 Mile and 8 Mile. There's some stop and go there. Probably going to be that way until 3 this afternoon when that completes. Michigan Avenue at Miller Road, that accident has cleared. Southbound Southfield Freeway between Schoolcraft and Plymouth Road, we still have that repair project going on blocking your right lane. Now WJR Weather First from the Weather Channel. A mix of sun and clouds today, highs in the mid-70s. Right now it's 70 degrees, a low of 62 for tonight, partly cloudy for tonight. Tomorrow it's going to be 80 degrees. I'm Rich Luzinski, WJR Traffic and Weather First.
3: 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Today's special guest host is Macomb County Executive Mark Hackle. Here's Mark.
6: Thanks again. We're going to finish today's show with something that's completely different, but something that's going to be a lot of fun. And it's something we're doing in Macomb County, specific with our animal control. Yeah, you may have heard of Woodstock once upon a time. That was that legendary outdoor music festival held in the 1969, exactly August of 1969, actually, drew a heck of a crowd. Was only meant to have 50,000. It was well over 500,000, so half a million. But we decided, you know, Woodstock was something pretty pretty unique. But our animal control is doing a great job of getting the word out about adoptions and the care for animals in and around the county, and the connectivity they have with other organizations that care for animals as well has gone beyond expectations. And so we came up with kind of a unique opportunity for people to bring their dogs to Freedom Hill, our music theater. And we're calling it Wolfstock instead of Woodstock. And we're trying to get people to bring their four-legged friends out there because it's going to be quite an event. And here joining me to talk a little bit more about that is Chief Randazzo, the director of our Macomb Animal Control, and the operations manager, Lori Hampton. Jeff, Lori, are you there?
7: Yeah.
8: We're here.
7: How are you?
6: Great to have you. Great to have you. Jeff, I'm going to start with Lori because this was kind of her... she came up with this kind of a cute, unique way of getting the word out and bring some of the vendors to Freedom Hill to kind of get people to, you know, connect with our animal shelter, but also connect with some of the services that are provided. Lori, tell us a little bit about this event and how you came up with that terminology or the word for it.
8: Oh, thanks,
7: Mark. So we're really excited about Woofstock. It is, as you mentioned, a free community event. It's all about pets and their people, the people who love them. So it's going to be happening on Saturday, September 19th, from noon to 4 at Freedom Hill at the Michigan Lottery Amphitheater. We're going to have adoptable pets from Macomb County Animal Control, live music. We have food, pet-related vendors, activities for your pets. And it's just going to be a really fun afternoon where people can bring their dogs and just enjoy the day with us.
6: It's amazing. I'm looking at the list of vendors here, and there's too long to mention, because if I start, I'm going to leave somebody out. Obviously, people can go to our website. They can go to macombgov.org, and they'll see the logo. That's actually a kind of an offshoot of the Woodstock photo where they had the guitar, somebody holding the end of the guitar. They had a bird on there, and we decided to put a pup on there, a dog. So it's kind of a cute logo. But you wouldn't miss it if you go to the website, macombgov.org. If you have an animal you want to attend this. But again, there's going to be a lot of vendors there. Some of the stuff is free giveaways, but there's also going to be some things that you can purchase. But again, as mentioned by Lori, there's going to be food. The entertainment is going to be some live entertainment, along with a DJ there as well throughout the four-hour event that we're having. And it's completely free, right, Lori?
7: It is completely free.
6: But Lori says one thing she wants to make sure. And what is that, Lori? What is the one requirement?
7: One requirement that we ask is that if you are bringing your dog, to please do not bring them on a retractable leash. To be safe, we just want to make sure everybody has a good time and stays safe. So if you need a leash, we will have plenty for sale, or we can actually get you one when you come to the event.
6: And the other one that just came into me from our groundskeeper is pick up the poop afterwards. Yep. If your dog goes to the bathroom, make sure you pick that up. So
7: absolutely.
6: Clean up after yourself. So,
8: yeah.
6: But Jeff, real quick, we're fortunate. Yeah. Jeff Randazzo is the chief of our animal control, and we brought him on for the reasons that we had some challenges with our shelter about 15, 16 years ago. We were kind of known as a kill shelter, and our kill rate was just awful. And so with that, one of the missions was to try to figure out how do we become a county that looks at it as a save rate. You know, how do we save these animals, make sure we're not euthanizing unless it's, you know, the most humane thing to do because of the challenges an animal coming to us has. But Jeff, you have done some incredible work, only within the community, but making sure that we've got that save rate as to one of the highest in the states of Michigan.
8: Yeah, absolutely. We're at a 95% save rate. And even today, you know, we've done over 960 adoptions. And returned, 542 animals back to their home from the field. And so, but we really couldn't do it without the support of you, because it takes, and you and I've had this conversation many times, and it takes, support from executives like you that are passionate about animal control and wanting better for our communities to make all those things come to reality. And so I'm appreciative for our amazing relationship. And as you can see, Lori's been here about a year, and now look at, all this great stuff that she's doing. And it's all through, all the support that we get. And, we're super excited about Woofstock. I remember her coming in my office and coming up with this idea. I think that was, one of the questions you asked her earlier, and she was super excited. And I love that, you guys kind of, team up and just see this come to light on September 19th is going to be an amazing event. And it's going to be our first one in a while. And it's something that I know that you and I and Lori have talked about, doing this annually.
6: Yeah, it's going to be pretty exciting. I'm excited about it. I'm hoping it exceeds expectations. But again, as you mentioned, Saturday, September 19th, if you've got a four-legged friend, and even if you don't, come on by. You might be able to pick up a four-legged friend, because there could be some adoptions there. We do have other organizations that are going to be there sponsoring, what they do and trying to get their attention out. And even Macomb County, we're fortunate we have an opportunity for people. If they do want to donate or volunteer time at the shelter, they go to macombgov.org. You can find a way to actually, you can actually... throw some money our way if you would like. There's an opportunity to do that on that site. But this event here, it's completely free, an opportunity for people to enjoy the day with a little bit of music with their pup. I'm going to be there. I rescued a husky about a year ago from you guys.
8: Ricky.
6: He's a great husky. Again, it's that shedding time. It's a little bit of a challenge, but I'm good with it. But Jeff, Lori, I can't thank you enough, and your entire team there, and the support that you provide for these four-legged friends and other animals, by the way. It's just not...
8: Thank you.
6: I'm a cat lover, too. There's some folks that sometimes are a little bit challenged about being a cat lover, or at least admitting it, but I am. And so I'm thankful for the work you do on behalf of the animals and our community, and looking forward to seeing you guys out there September 19th, a out at Freedom Hill, Woofstock.
8: We'll definitely see you there.
7: Great, thank you for the support.
6: Thank you, guys. Appreciate it. Well, that's it for our program here. Thank you for joining us on the Paul W. Smith Show with a focus on WJR. It's 760, and I think I see Ryan Armani is in the control room. Ryan Armani is in the control room. He might be coming up next. I'm excited. This guy's full of energy, and rightfully so is. But I want to thank our producer, Mike Parsons. Thanks for the conversations back and forth. Angelo, Abby, and even the traffic and weather report by Rich Lozinski. But more importantly, I want to thank Paul W. Smith for the opportunity to let me filling in for him today on his show, Focus. Thank you all very much for listening and tuning in. Enjoy.
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12: Calling it Operation Economic Outcast. On Lisa Brady, Fox News. Treasury Secretary Scott Bessent just outlining new sanctions on Iran and secondary sanctions on countries and entities that aid the regime.
13: Every country has a defined timeline to shut down activities we have identified. If they do not take action, we will do so unilaterally through Treasury authorities.
12: Using money laundering as an example of help for Iran that has to stop.
13: Any entity that facilitates money laundering on behalf of Iran will be removed from the U.S. dollar system. The clock just started ticking.
12: He says President Trump is calling world leaders as part of a level setting, a setting of expectations with countries that may be impacted. Bessent declining to say which countries or to confirm timelines, but he's signaling U.S. patience is limited and that no one is above the reach of sanctions. Iran has already warned of seismic retaliation for the economic isolation campaign. Earlier, Iran's currency hit a record low. Vice President J.D. Vance says he thought the U.S. and Canada had a deal on trade, but that Canada made last-minute demands he calls unreasonable and that the U.S. just wants a fair deal.
14: If you look at the amount of tariffs that have been applied, not just on Maine, but on a lot of our northern states that are doing cross-border trade with Canada, Canada and China have been the two worst countries when it comes to trade policy anywhere in the world. What a shame that is.
12: The vice president visiting a manufacturing facility in Maine ahead of the midterm elections. Canada's prime minister accusing U.S. negotiators of making demands Canada could not meet. He is vowing retaliation for higher tariffs as President Trump warns of another increase beginning January 1st. Multiple ICE sources just confirming to Fox more than 1,300 arrests of illegal immigrants over 2 weeks in Virginia and Maryland, including nearly 400 with criminal convictions or pending criminal charges. 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
5: That accident on Michigan Avenue at Miller Road has cleared. We still have some construction slowing you down on the northbound Southfield Freeway between 7 and 8 Mile. Got to be that way until 3 this afternoon. More moving road work blocking your right lane on I-75 southbound between Outer Drive and the Telegraph Connector. Got a moving work crew there. They're scheduled until 3:30 p.m. Now WJR weather first from the Weather Channel. A mix of sun and clouds today. Highs in the mid-70s. Right now it's 68 degrees. A low of 62 for tonight, partly cloudy for tomorrow with a high of 80. I'm Rich Luzinski, WJR Traffic and Weather First.
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3: It's more than news. It's a conversation. This is JR Afternoon on WJR. Here's Ryan Ermine.
15: Hey, let's go on a Monday, August 24th, 2026. Ryan Ermine, JR Afternoon. Beth Ann Long, as she is each and every day alongside. Beth Ann does the hard, heavy lifting. I do the easy stuff around here.
18: Yeah, you get the easy part on the top.
15: Danielle Mason off today. In her stead, the great Abby Pelkey. Abby, it has been forever since we've been together. How are you doing today?
19: I'm good. How are you?
15: I'm fantastic. Can't be any better. And I don't know about you, this fall weather to me, it feels like fall out there. I needed my Tech Bro vest almost this morning when I went to the car at 5 a.m. this morning. I was like, dang, it's a little chilly out there. It felt great.
18: I loved it. We slept with all of the windows open last night. I love snuggling up under blankets.
15: Oh, man.
18: Pulling the sweater out this morning. Like, I love it.
15: There's nothing better than fall. And I know I don't want to wish the rest of summer away, but nonetheless, it felt real good out there. And, you know, summer is over for a number of students in Michigan. It is the first day of school for many districts in the state. Back to school. Now, my kids don't start until after Labor Day, And there has been a debate over this for years. Should the kids go back before or after Labor Day? And my opinion right off the bat, I absolutely think these kids should go back before Labor Day. But when is a law not a law? Because the law on the books is MCL 380.1284B. Do you know what that law is? That is the law in the state of Michigan that says the Michigan Public School District, Intermediate School District, or Public School Academy shall not schedule pupil instruction before Labor Day. But that law was designed to protect Michigan's tourism economy, giving families that one final summer weekend to travel, head up north, visit the lakes, do whatever you want to do. Also, to keep high school age kids in the workforce, especially in northern Michigan cities, you've got all those high school kids working and a ton of people up there still. But despite the law on the books, more and more districts are starting school before Labor Day. How is that possible? It's waivers. These individual school districts get a waiver from the state to start the school year early. And it's not just one or two districts. I mean, we're talking about the biggest school districts in the state. Detroit Public Schools Community District started today. Dearborn started today. Grand Rapids, Livonia, Kentwood, Rockwood, Midland, East Grand Rapids, the state's second largest district. Utica Community School starts next Monday, still before Labor Day. So right now, depending upon where you live in Michigan, one kid could be sitting in math class right now, and another kid has 2 weeks left of summer. What do you think, Beth Ann? Do we keep post-Labor Day school? Do you like after Labor Day or before Labor Day school?
18: Well, I always went before Labor Day. That's how my school always was.
15: Yeah.
18: I liked it for the first week because it was like barely even a week, honestly.
15: Yeah, I am pro get these kids out of the house.
18: Yeah,
15: and
18: I get
15: them back to get them back to school.
18: I think it makes it as like an easy week too, because it's like the first day sometimes is always like a half day anyways.
15: Right.
18: Sometimes, and then it's like you have like two normal days of school, and then you're off for another like 1 or 2 days.
15: Yeah, it just makes no sense that we have these laws on the books that really mean nothing.
18: Yeah. You know what they're I just mean? There.
15: Right. They're just there eating up space. We've got a lot to get to today, including the Michigan GOP convention. The state of Michigan Republican convention was held over the weekend. We're going to talk to Michigan GOP chair Jim Runstead. He's all the way. Where is he, Beth Ann? He's overseas?
18: Ireland.
15: Ireland. Dude is in Ireland. And he's going to be kind enough to give us a couple of minutes at 3:18. Incredible. So we're looking forward to talking to Chairman Runstead at 3:18 about the weekend that was the GOP chair, or excuse me, the GOP convention in Mount Pleasant. Talk about that. Also, this, a new trade fight between the United States and Canada officially underway. New U.S. tariffs took effect Saturday on about $20 billion worth of Canadian imports after trade negotiations between the two countries broke down. And we welcome back to the show WJR's Marie Osborne, who we have missed so dearly here. Hi, Marie.
19: And hi there, Ryan. I've missed you guys as well. So let's talk tariffs. The new 50% tariffs cover a wide range of products, including wine, hockey sticks, cement, honey, candles, paper products, textiles, and some electronics. There are some things that are exempted, like energy products. The White House says the tariffs are aimed at what it calls unfair trade practices and discrimination against U.S. goods. Former Michigan governor and former U.S. ambassador to Canada, Jim Blanchard, told Kevin Dietz this morning this is all a waste of time.
20: This is all unnecessary. Remember, 4 years ago, Donald Trump announced his trade agreement with Canada was the best agreement ever made. All of a sudden, he's saying it's not any good anymore.
19: Canada is already preparing a response. The Prime Minister, Mark Carney, says retaliatory tariffs on American products will take effect September 8th. Canada plans to target sectors including steel, very important here to the Detroit area, dairy products, appliances, farm equipment, paper, and electronics. Blanchard says Michigan loses in all this.
20: No state has more to gain or lose in our relations with Canada than Michigan. I mean, it's going to raise car prices, food prices, raise prices. The tariffs have already done that. This would add to it. My sense is a deal will be struck, you know, in the next month or so, I hope.
19: Now, Ryan, it's important to remember that these are really headline-grabbing numbers, but the tariffs affect only about 5% of all goods in the U.S. Imported from Canada. Still, businesses on both sides of the border are watching this very closely. There are big concerns. Legal challenges are expected. And one last note of interest here. The Ontario Premier, Doug Ford, has called for 8 U.S. states to be hit, quote, with additional retaliatory tariffs amid the breakdown in these talks. Imports from Alabama, Arkansas, Florida, Iowa, Missouri, and Montana, Texas, and Wisconsin, he says, should be targeted. And you might be asking, why those states? Well, he says because they're politically significant states to Mr. Trump.
15: And Marie, just moments ago, President Trump sent a Truth Social post out about Doug Ford, who is better known as the less charismatic, intelligent, and overall unimpressive brother of the late, great Rob Ford. I hate this back and forth. This back and forth between the two countries, I hate this. It feels like you're right in the middle of a family fight playing right out before your eyes, and you just want to look away.
19: Yep. You know, like at the Thanksgiving Day table where there's two fighting and you're like looking
15: right
19: around going, okay, can we get past this?
15: Right.
19: Yes. Agreed. Agreed 100%.
15: Unbelievable. All right, Marie, we'll talk to you next hour. Thanks.
19: Thank you.
15: All right. What do you make of the United States and Canada back and forth? And some really, really tough talk going on between the two countries. We've got that in the mix. Also, economic D-Day. In the last hour, Treasury Secretary Scott Bessent unveiled what the administration is calling the toughest sanctions in history against Iran. Will it work? All that and so much more coming up next. This is 760 WJR.
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5: We've got some construction blocking your two right lanes on the northbound Southfield Freeway between 7 Mile and 8 Mile. Going to be stop and go until about 3 this afternoon. More moving road work on the Lodge northbound between Jefferson and 8 Mile. That should be done by 3:30 p.m. And southbound Southfield Freeway between Schoolcraft and Plymouth Road. We do have that repair project blocking your right lane. Now WJR Weather First from the Weather Channel. A mix of sun and clouds for today. Highs in the mid-70s. Right now it's 68 degrees, a low of 62 for tonight, partly cloudy for tomorrow with a high of 80. I'm Rich Lusensky, WJR Traffic and Weather First.
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0: is enjoying the sunshine and a start to the work week on a Monday. Ryan Armani, Beth Ann Long, Abby Pelkey in today for Danielle Mason. I just want to do a quick pivot real quick if I could, because I just saw the statement by Abdul El Sayed. There's so much news happening in our state, so much news happening in our state, and we're going to get to all of it. But just moments ago, well, actually not moments ago, it was about over an hour ago now, Abdul El Sayed has condemned a statement made by Hassan Piker. And I think when it comes to Abdul El Sayed, one of the, if not the number one lightning rod talking point against Sayed is his association with Hassan Piker. Now, Hassan Piker has drawn bipartisan condemnation. After he attacked Michigan State Senator Jeremy Moss. And it was during a Twitch stream that said he warned that American Jews who support Israel risk violence at home. So Hassan Piker says if you are an American Jew who supports Israel, you risk violence at home. And this is the first strongest statement from Abdul El Sayed that I have seen. And maybe there are others, but this is the first time there really seems to be some clear distance there from El Sayed. I'll read you the statement. He says, "I believe all Americans deserve the right to advocate for what they believe without fear of violence. This is particularly true for communities that have been intimidated for the beliefs in the past. My commitment to Jewish safety is the same as the commitment to the safety of my own daughters. Anti-Semitism is a scourge, and we need to address it in all forms, and I stand against any rhetoric that puts the community at risk. But I want to be crystal clear. Nobody speaks for this campaign besides me and my campaign spokespeople. And while politicians and pundits try to make this race about a Twitch streamer, we're going to be talking about gas, groceries, good schools, and health care, because that's what Michiganders keep asking about. It's why I'm fighting to get money out of politics, money in your pocket, and Medicare for all." That part, that end, I do disagree with him about, because it is Abdul El Sayed and his campaign. He chose to bring in Hassan Piker to his campaign. He chose to not only stand beside him when he was coming up and was in third place, if you believe the polls. That's when he brought Hassan Piker in to campaign with him, and it was at that point his campaign took off. Now, he could have left it there, but even when he won, it was El Sayed that brought Piker back and was seen with Piker again once he won. So it's Abdul El Sayed and his association and his continued decision to be on the Twitch stream, to be campaigning with him, to be seen with him. It's for that reason that people link Hassan Piker to Abdul El Sayed. It's not coming out of thin air. I think that's pretty fair to say. Now, also, I commend Abdul El Sayed for distancing himself from this particular soundbite, because there are obviously a number of different things that Hassan Piker has said in the past that Abdul El Sayed has been asked about that he has chosen not to respond to as well. He would always pivot to something else. This one, it seems to be pretty clear here that he wants to distance himself in that respect. Now, we're going to learn more about this tonight, I'm sure, as Abdul El Sayed is going to be on the Fox News channel tonight. He is going to appear exclusively on Jesse Waters. And I've said this about Abdul El Sayed. I've said it since day one. This guy is not afraid to explain his positions. He is very, very confident in his belief system. Now, you may loathe that belief system. You may certainly not agree with his policy points or most of his policy points, but the guy does believe in what he is saying. And even right here in this statement against Hassan Piker, he says, I want to be crystal clear. Nobody speaks for this campaign besides me and my campaign spokespeople. I totally understand that because we have had him in here. And it is clear in just talking to him, he is not worried about leaders of any party. He's not clear or he's not worried about offending this person or that person. He is going to say what he thinks, and he is going to stand by his belief system. And that is, if you are running against that, that is a pretty dangerous opponent. That is not somebody you take lightly. That is not somebody that is not formidable. He is a very formidable candidate for that reason alone, because this guy is not gonna duck and hide. He's not going to just be out there in the abyss. I mean, he is going to go on any platform, talk to anybody who is willing to talk to him, and he's going to tell you why he believes X, Y, or Z. Now, there's a lot to criticize him about as well, and he'll take some incoming today. And this is where I applaud the conversation, and I think we need more of these conversations. I applaud Abdul El-Sayed for going on with Jesse Waters. He is going to be asked about his posts about Usha Vance, about Natalie Harp. You know, over the weekend, Abdul El-Sayed posted about J.D. Vance and his wife, pair of posts about the second lady. Here's the post. So do we think J.D. is taking Usha with him back in time to meet Pawpaw or no? Now, critics quickly accused him of making a racist reference to Usha Vance's Indian ethnicity. Then Abdul El-Sayed turned his attention to Trump aide Natalie Harp. Here's the post. Natalie, I think he's had a little too much iPad for this week. He needs his rest. Now, the posts are fueling accusations against racism and sexism, and it's becoming a flashpoint for El-Sayed here. For those that don't know about Natalie Harp, and I know her name is in the news a lot, I had never really even heard her name in the news personally prior to the last couple of weeks when John Ossoff had mentioned her name, the Trump aide that is so close to her, so close to him. Just the backstory there, she was diagnosed with stage 2 bone cancer, and many people believe she was going to die. And the reason that she survived was because of the Trump policy, the right to try. The right to try policy saved her life. A lot of people are crediting that policy for saving her life. It allowed her to take this life-saving drug that hadn't gone through the proper channels, had not been tested. So she is extremely loyal to the president. And according to people close to President Trump, they say he treats her like his own daughter. We can take your phone calls on this, 800-859-0WJR, 800-859-0957. Abdul El-Sayed on Jesse Waters tonight. Will you watch that tonight? Also, he is distancing himself from Hassan Piker on this one topic, saying that if you are an American Jew that supports Israel, you are inviting violence at home. All that and so much more, 760 WJR.
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7: Fox News, I'm John Saucier. Treasury Secretary Scott Bessent announcing a new round of sanctions against Iran as the talks over reopening the Strait of Hormuz remain stalled. The Treasury Secretary claims no country that works with Iran will be able to avoid these sanctions.
8: The actions of Treasury and other agencies will tighten the noose and block every potential source of revenue that funds the IRGC and the evil Iranian regime.
7: Canadian Prime Minister Mark Carney, working on a trade agreement on U.S. tariffs, says while they were able to make some progress, talks ultimately fell apart due to demands of the United States.
9: We made progress. We did make some progress in recent weeks. In the end, that momentum reversed. And we could not accept what the U.S. had offered, nor could we give what they asked.
7: President Trump accusing Canada of ripping off the U.S. for years in a recent post on Truth Social. 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
11: Still have some moving roadwork blocking your right lane on I-75 southbound between Dix Highway and the Telegraph Connector. Those moving work crews are scheduled there until 3:30 this afternoon. More moving roadwork on the Lodge northbound between Jefferson and 8 Mile. That should wrap up in about a half hour. And we do have some construction blocking your two right lanes on the northbound Southfield Freeway between 7 Mile and 8 Mile. Now WJR Weather First from the Weather Channel. A mix of sun and clouds today, highs in the mid-70s, a low of 62 for tonight, partly cloudy for tomorrow with a high of 80. Right now it's 73 degrees. I'm Rich Lucensky, WJR Traffic and Weather First.
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0: statement on Hassan Piker's comments targeting Michigan State Senator Jeremy Moss. Now, Piker warned in a recent Twitch stream that American Jews who support Israel risk violence at home, linking Moss's refusal to endorse Abdul El-Sayed with a broader anti-Israel rhetoric. 800-859-0WJR, 800-859-0957 if you want to weigh in. Chuck in Franklin is first up here. How you doing, Chuck? You're on 760 WJR.
1: I'm fine, Ryan. How are you?
0: Doing good. Thanks for the call.
1: Yeah, you bet. Let me first, I should point out a disclaimer. I am a constituent of Senator Moss's, and I'd like to consider him a friend. We're not close at all. I'm a Republican, as a matter of fact, so there's that. I think he's a political superstar in the making, and I'm sure that you're going to want to be interviewing him more next year when he is a congressman representing the state of Michigan. So there's that. Now, let me go on to the things that I find troublesome about your last segment, which is where you were talking about Abdul Sayed campaigning with Hassan Piker.
0: Yes.
1: He has talked with Hassan Piker. He has allowed himself to be interviewed by Hassan Piker. That's not campaigning with him any more than it's campaigning with Jesse Waters to appear on his show tonight. So I've got real issues anytime anybody claims that Hassan Piker is that Abdul El-Sayed is campaigning, quote unquote, with Hassan Piker. That is a bad term. And I can contrast it with Mike Rogers, who actually has campaigned with Lorenzo Sewell in Detroit, who, as far as I'm concerned, is the right-wing version of Hassan Piker.
0: Okay, there's two things there. Chuck, you gotta give me a minute. Stay up with me, okay? April 7th, 2026, Abdul El-Sayed held a campaign rally at Michigan State University and the University of Michigan. It was explicitly called a campaign event with Hassan Piker and El-Sayed at two different universities. Subsequently, Piker has endorsed El-Sayed, and Sayed has defended his actions on the campaign trail. He absolutely has campaigned with him more than once. So I'm absolutely more than happy to have a conversation with you about it. But there is not only have they campaigned together, they have done so more than once.
1: You caught me. I'm not aware of those two events. I will look into those two events. That was a bad idea for Abdul to do that if he did it, and I don't like it. And maybe I'm sure Jeremy Moss wouldn't like that either. And that's why I'm a big fan of Jeremy Moss, and that's why I am a reluctant. I can't say what I was going to say because I'm a Republican delegate. So there's things that I cannot say.
0: No, and Chuck, I appreciate it. And it's also like a good, you know, to me anyway, and I've been wrong before, and I will be wrong again. I have no doubt about that. And that is why, like, we have conversation, and that's why I always welcome different viewpoints and everything like that, because, you know, we're going to get stuff wrong. And I think you're a great listener, WJR. You're a great caller, and I invite you back anytime.
1: But can I say one other thing, Ryan?
0: Please.
1: A congratulatory note for you. You made a really good point in the last segment, which is that you like the fact that Abdul will go on and talk with anybody, anytime, anywhere, seemingly.
0: I love it. I absolutely love that.
1: I think you're so right to say that, and Abdul is so right to do it. Contrast the closing of the state Republican convention on Saturday, where none of the leading candidates, not John James, not Jay DeBoyer, not Mike Rogers, would do a press meeting with the press after that event. They just took off. And they can't even talk to, you know, the state media, much less any opposition.

0: media. So there's a big difference between Abdul El-Sayed and Mike Rogers right there.
1: Well,
0: I think you're right to call it out.
1: Chuck, I will say we have had Mike Rogers on this show and on this station a lot. John James, almost every time I call, he is more than happy to hop on as well. So I'm just calling it out. Does Rachel Maddow want to talk to John James? I don't know. I would love to see it though. You know what I mean? I would love to see it. Let me get to Matt in Monroe. You're on 760 WJR. Hi, Matt.
2: Hey, Ryan. Got to get two things off my chest first. I know I'm the only guy in Michigan that probably thinks this way, but fall stinks. And kids should never start school until after Labor Day.
1: Well, fair
2: but
1: enough.
2: But now that I got that off
1: right,
2: my chest.
1: Right, now you got that off your chest, right.
2: As far as Syed, I don't know why you'd want to associate yourself with anyone as polarizing as Piker. I mean, I don't get it, you know, and then to condemn what he says. I mean, you've been with the guy, you know who he is. As far as the other comments he's made about, you know, the wife of the vice president, whatnot, I don't know. This all started... seems to me back in Obama when he made comments, you know, we're just all rednecks clinging to our guns and Bibles and, you know, Hillary with her deplorables. And I don't think anybody cares anymore what people say. It's just, you know, the news cycle's so quick, something else will come up and people just, they forget about it. And it doesn't matter.
1: It's so funny you say that, Matt, because, you know, I think prior to, and I still think it will be brought up tonight, but you know, Abdul El-Sayed and his post about Usha Vance or anybody else. It's like these things move so fast. Now we've got this statement on Piker, and tonight's interview will probably be all about Piker. But again, yeah. Syed El-Sayed has brought this on himself. You can't say, well, this guy doesn't speak for me, but this is basically the guy that got you to the top. I mean, El-Sayed was trailing. He was in third behind Haley Stevens and Mallory McMorrow. And Syed skyrocketed when he started getting involved in campaign events on college campuses with Hassan Piker. I mean, that's just a fact. That's not my opinion. That's just a fact. So we'll see how it goes. I'm looking forward to it tonight. Coming right back, 760 WJR.
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17: Picked up a wreck blocking your left lane on the Jeffries eastbound at Newburgh. Your stop and go from I-275. Still have that construction project on the northbound Southfield Freeway between 7 and 8 Mile Road. That's blocking your two right lanes. Should be done in about 15 minutes. Those lane restrictions on 75 southbound between Dix Highway and the Telegraph Connector have lifted. Steer clear of some debris blocking your right center lane on I-75 southbound at 8 Mile. Another wreck on the Jeffries westbound at Farmington Road. And we do have some moving road work blocking your right lane on the Lodge northbound between Jefferson and 8 Mile. That should wrap up at 3 o'clock. Now WJR weather first from the Weather Channel. A mix of sun and clouds today. Highs in the mid-70s. A low of 62 for tonight. Partly cloudy for tomorrow. We'll get up to 80. I'm Rich Fluzensky, WJR Traffic and Weather first.
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0: 2:48 on a Monday. I don't know how many people saw this story. This was everywhere last night. Bethany, I don't know if you saw the videos of Enes Kanter Freedom. Did you see him get kicked out last night of the WNBA game?
1: I did see that last night.
0: The WNBA is a total mess. And it's a mess that they created. Former NBA player Enes Kanter Freedom was ejected from his courtside seat yesterday as the Indiana Fever played in Chicago against the Sky. Now, Kanter Freedom has played 11 years in the NBA. He has gotten himself to be the centerpiece of this national conversation about transgender girls, biological men in women's sports. He says, this is what he says now, and it's just a ruse, right? I mean, he says he now identifies as a woman, and he is declaring for the WNBA draft. Another former NBA player, Royce White, has done the same exact thing. Now, the WNBA has a collective bargaining agreement. It was signed in March. It states, only players who are women are eligible to play in the WNBA. But there is no further definition of a woman. The WNBA has not publicly made any sort of attempt at policing this eligibility of transgender or intersex athletes. And now, no known transgender woman has ever played in the WNBA. But back to last night, he shows up to this game, sitting courtside, and in the third quarter, one of the players for the Chicago Sky, Natasha Cloud is her name, started walking towards him, pointing her finger and shouting in his direction. So he was standing with his arms outstretched and took a few steps toward the court when security stepped in and escorted him out of the building. It is just a total mess, but it is a mess that he has created, or excuse me, the league has created. Now, we could talk about Kanter Freedom's role in all of this if you want, but the league itself has, in my opinion, created this mess. Instead of talking about how great Caitlin Clark's night was last night, she scored 37 points. She hit a career-high 13 three-pointers. She also had 10 assists. She is also now has more games with 30-plus points and 10-plus assists. 30-10 games in her career. She's got 5 of those such games. The rest of the WNBA combined in league history has 4. Instead of talking about that, we are talking about this. And weeks ago, and we're still talking about it, because weeks ago the league brought this task force together. It was made up of team presidents, general managers. They discussed transgender athlete participation policies. And the group came together and they didn't announce anything. No announcement whatsoever. They did not announce any new eligibility rules or policy changes. There's no immediate eligibility matters affecting the league. That's what's new or what came from it. And if the WNBA just came out and said, you have to be born a woman or a biological woman to be able to play in this league, all of this goes away. And we did talk about this last week when that Seattle Times columnist resigned from the Seattle Times because the paper refused to publish a column that he wrote that when the Indiana Fever played in Seattle, he was writing from the perspective of two women who were there protesting against transgender girls in sports, in girls' sports. And the paper was not comfortable with that, and he resigned. And the league, the WNBA, does not feel comfortable at all taking on this topic. And I thought, I really did think that this was such a 2020 or a 2024 political topic. But it continues to be a political topic because the 85%, and it might even be more than that, seem, I don't know, scared to say it, scared to take a position. I don't know too many positions that have more people that agree upon than this. I could be wrong. I always welcome the conversation. I really do. But this one feels silly that you are continuing to die on this hill. The WNBA has, for the first time, and I mean, this infusion, this injection of life, there are more people interested in the WNBA now than ever before because of Caitlin Clark. Attendance, merchandise sales, ticket sales, television, eyeballs, viewership. It is all up because of one person, and that's Caitlin Clark. And instead of celebrating her greatness, instead of hopping on the bandwagon and jumping on board, they are flying now chartered private planes. They were not doing that before. And instead of talking about that, instead of celebrating that, this league cannot get out of their own way and tackle something that I think 85% of Americans, maybe even more than 85%, agree on. Why are people so scared to say that biological males should not be able to play in women or girls sports? Why? I don't understand. 800-859-0WJR, 800-859-0957. That does not mean you are transphobic. That does not mean you do not feel empathy for somebody that feels like they are trapped in the wrong body. Both things can be true. Marty in Grosse Pointe, you're on 760 WJR. Hi, Marty.
1: Hi, how are you this afternoon?
0: Doing great. Thanks for the call.
1: Okay, so I have two comments of why the WNBA is doing what they're doing. When I first heard about it, like last week, I thought, well, they're just going to let it go, and then there won't be an owner of a team that'll draft anybody like that,
0: mm-hmm.
1: right? I thought, well, that might be easier, you know. The other thing is as you brought it up today, is the WNBA 100% sure that everyone that's playing today is a biological female?
0: I don't know. I don't know those answers, Marty. And again, we're talking about this crazy stuff that, like, we should be celebrating the women who are actually playing the game, but they will not allow themselves. Some people, and thanks, Marty, I'm up against a hard break here at the top of the hour. Some people just can't get out of their own way. Some businesses can't get out of their own way. Some leagues can't get out of their own way. Some topics just won't go away. 760 WJR.
2: 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Now, seeing my grandson out on the water, it means everything to me. 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
6: A warning to other nations. Lisa Brady, Fox News, as the Trump administration rolls out new sanctions intended to isolate Iran's economy.
7: All countries, companies, and financial institutions with links to Iran are on the clock.
8: An economic engagement of any kind with this murderous regime will expose those responsible to the full reach of American power.
7: Treasury Secretary Scott Bessent says those consequences could include secondary sanctions and isolation from the U.S. economy.
8: No nation should expect to enjoy the rewards of our system while helping those who seek to destroy it.
7: Bessent did not publicly share timelines or deadlines for U.S. partners to cut ties with Iran.
6: Fox's Jared Halpern at the White House. China, Turkey, and the United Arab Emirates are among Iran's largest trading partners. Hardline Iranian officials say any country's support for the new sanctions will be considered an act of war.
9: The secretary of Iran's National Security Council saying today, quote, "If the economic war continues, not a single drop of oil will be exported, neither through the Strait of Hormuz nor from anywhere in the Persian Gulf."
6: Fox's Jonathan Hunt in Tel Aviv. This is a trade dispute with Canada. Deepens with each side blaming the other for a breakdown in talks. Canada's prime minister warning of retaliation as President Trump threatens another increase in tariffs beginning in January after a 50% hike on a variety of Canadian goods that already kicked in. President Trump turning attention to school choice.
10: "And we want every parent to have the power to send their child to a high quality school that shares their values. So important."
6: Holding a Rose Garden event to highlight progress made during his second term, including a tax credit aimed at expanding school choice passed by Republicans in Congress as part of a larger bill last year. 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
13: We still have an accident blocking your left lane on I-96 eastbound at Newburgh Road. You're slow from I-275. Another wreck on the Jeffries westbound at Farmington Road. That's blocking your right shoulder. And moving roadwork blocks your right lane on the Lodge northbound between Jefferson and 8 Mile. That should wrap up shortly. Now WJR Weather First from the Weather Channel. A mix of sun and clouds today. Highs in the mid-70s. Right now it's 73 degrees. A low of 62 for tonight. Partly cloudy for tomorrow. A high of 80. I'm Rich Luzensky, WJR Traffic and Weather First.
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0: Hour number two of the program here on a Monday. Hopefully your week is off to a spectacular start. Hopefully it's off to as good of a week as possible. The weather, it feels like fall, and I can't help but think about football season. Cider, donuts. I know I might be wishing the summer away a little bit. Is that okay?
18: Absolutely. I love fall so much.
0: If I had to choose what my favorite season was in Michigan, hard to pick. But I think fall is so far and away above all of them.
18: I love it. It's
0: so maybe it's not that hard to pick.
18: It's not. The cider, the donuts, the leaves, the football, everything. I know.
0: It's just, you know, and the kids went back to school today. So many of them. My kids don't go back until after Labor Day. It feels like this is the longest summer vacation in the history of school years. But so many districts, including the city of Detroit, went back today. The largest school district in the state went back today. Dearborn went back today. Utica schools, second largest school district in the state, goes back next Monday, still before Labor Day. And I don't know. I talked about this in the first hour. It almost feels like it's time to just get these kids back to school. The first week of school is totally meaningless anyway. It is all about finding your locker, putting your stuff away, meeting your teachers, doing all of that nonsense that you've got to do, and then come back after Labor Day, and then you get down to business. That's what I would say. If I was running for governor, which I would never do, but if I did, that would be among my platforms. Get back, get these kids back to school before Labor Day.
18: I would agree. That's how I was always back to school before Labor Day.
0: Now, coming up in the next segment, we are going to talk to Michigan GOP chair Jim Runstad. Do you feel good about that, Beth Ann?
18: I do feel good. He actually just called me a few minutes ago.
0: Oh, good. Okay, because backstory there, Jim is currently in Ireland.
18: He was hard to track down right. A little bit.
0: So he's in Ireland. So these things with time and everything, you never know if they ever are going to work out. But it is going to work out. So we're looking forward to that conversation with Jim Runstad. The Michigan GOP held their convention in Mount Pleasant over the weekend. So we'll talk to him about that. And the messaging from the campaign, the motto for the Republican ticket, choose common sense over crazy. I actually think it's a fascinating and fantastic motto. And it's something that we'll ask him about. But first, a new twist, speaking about the Republican ticket, in Michigan's closely watched U.S. Senate race. According to an Axios report, Republican nominee Mike Rogers has urged the powerful pro-Israel group AIPAC not to run attack ads against his Democratic opponent Abdul El-Sayed. For more on this, WJR's Marie Osborne brings us the latest. Hey, Marie, this is an interesting one.
19: Oh, it sure is. What a strategy move here. So this move comes after El-Sayed scored an upset victory in the Democratic primary, despite millions of dollars in spending from AIPAC-affiliated groups backing his opponent, Congresswoman Haley Stevens. Axios reports that Rogers spoke with AIPAC leadership last week, and shortly afterward, the organization decided not to move ahead with a planned ad campaign targeting El-Sayed. Rogers' team, they were reportedly believing that similar ads may have backfired during the primary. The Senate race is expected to be one of the most competitive in the country. It could play a key role in determining control of the chamber. AIPAC is a powerful pro-Israel lobbying group that is facing growing opposition in the Democratic Party from the progressive critics of Israel. Rogers is a strong supporter of Israel. He's endorsed by President Trump, says he welcomes support from the pro-Israel community. Meanwhile, El-Sayed, a progressive Democrat and critic of Israel's war policy in Gaza, continues to campaign against corporate PAC money. And this is interesting, too, Ryan. Recent polls are showing that the Michigan race remains a virtual toss-up heading into November. But, you know, we really start to take a serious look at the polls after Labor Day. So sure, that's where they stand right now.
0: You know, this is a really interesting one because we've talked about this in the past. The AIPAC is, I just don't understand, and maybe I don't know, why is AIPAC singled out so much? You know, the American Israel Public Affairs Committee, I mean, they spent $30 million to try to defeat El-Sayed for Haley Stevens. Now they want to give Mike Rogers money, and he's saying no. AIPAC just seems to be so widely rejected by both political parties now. I mean, I can't imagine another lobbyist group that is told, stay home. Don't fund our campaign. It's like, it'd be like the Republicans saying, hey, the NRA, we don't want any of your money. Or if the Democrats were saying, hey, Planned Parenthood, we don't want any of your money. I mean, AIPAC seems like it doesn't have a home right now.
19: And you are so right about this. This is what is so interesting. But I think this is something to really watch, because maybe we are moving away from this type of these types of organizations that are, you know, very singular in their mission, and maybe opening up to other, you know, types of, you know, other ideas in terms of how to handle a campaign. I think this is really something to watch here.
0: I totally agree. It's just one of these things about money and politics. I mean, we all agree. We all wish that that you just picked the best candidate, right? I mean, regardless of how much money somebody has, but I don't know if there's a legitimate way to get it out. I really don't. I mean, because, okay, so you don't take this company or that company or this lobby group or that lobby group. Well, why is California or New York or somebody from another state spending millions and millions of dollars in Michigan's election? Is that okay, but this isn't? I don't know. Money is all great evils come from money.
19: And, right? and things like, you know, the auto industry spends money like this. I mean, there's a lot of, you know, there's just a lot of organizations that spend money like this. I was out for a walk in our neighborhood, and there was a big sign in one of the neighbor's lawns, take money out of politics. And I just remember looking at that and going, Okay.
0: Right.
19: Good luck with that.
0: Exactly. It's like such a great talking point, but it's just not realistic. It's never going to happen. And so we just got to deal with it, I guess.
19: Right.
0: Marie, thanks so much.
19: Thank you.
0: You got it.
19: Thank
0: you. Coming up next, Michigan GOP Chairman Jim Ronstadt joins us about the Michigan GOP convention that was held over the weekend in Mount Pleasant. We'll do that next. 760 WJR.
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13: We still have those slowdowns on I-94 westbound between Greenfield Road and Wayne Road due to construction blocking your left lane. Steer clear of an accident blocking your right shoulder on I-96 westbound at Farmington Road. And some moving road work still on Lodge northbound between Jefferson and 8 Mile. Now WJR, weather first from the Weather Channel. A mix of sun and clouds for today, highs in the mid-70s. Right now it's 73 degrees, a low of 62 for tonight. Partly cloudy for tomorrow with a high of 80. I'm Rich Luzenski, WJR Traffic and Weather First.
1: 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We'll get you ready for the new school year, plus the Daily Dose of Deeds. 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
0: All right, 760 WJR. I think this is a first, too, for me. Wow, I cannot believe I have not had the opportunity to speak with Michigan GOP Chair Jim Runstad yet, but now is that time. Mr. Chairman, how are you, sir? Welcome to the show.
2: I'm doing, thank you. I'm doing great and basking in the success of what I was told by most of the people there was the best convention we've ever had. So, yes, on the heels of that, we're feeling motivated and ready to get out there across the state of Michigan and get the Republicans elected.
0: What is the common theme of the ticket? What do you want to make sure that people in Michigan know they're voting for when they select the Republican side of the ticket?
2: Really, it's the contrast of the candidates, and I don't think there's ever been a stronger contrast, really, in the state of Michigan that I'm seeing here between El Saeed and Mike Rogers. El Saeed, who has taken up most of the positions of the Democrat Socialists that are very, very far extreme, way more than the average person in Michigan is comfortable with or is even aware of, and Mike Rogers, who barely lost the last cycle. So we feel really good and confident about that. John James versus Joycelyn Benson. I believe she is the most overturned Secretary of State in the courts in history. I think it's 11 times she was overturned. The first one I remember was when she sent out 7.2 million ballot applications, which is illegal. You're supposed to request those. That was overturned by the courts. And then she told the clerks not to check the signatures. When I debated her when she was running for office for the Secretary of State, I said, we need voter ID. And she said, we don't need voter ID because we have something even better. We have the signatures. You could check the signatures. So then she ordered the clerks not to verify the signatures. That was overturned. And there is so much that we have in terms of a contrast between these two. I can go on and on, but we have Doug Lloyd, who is the attorney general candidate, versus Eli Savitt, who is the most far left prosecutor in the state of Michigan, maybe in the nation, in Washtenaw County. And then for a Secretary of State, we have Anthony Forlini, who is the current clerk of the third largest county, overwhelmingly elected in the last election. Almost his entire career has been taking on Democrat incumbents and winning up against Garland Gilchrist, who is the lieutenant governor who missed 96% of all the votes in the Senate to be in the Senate to cast votes. And has no background in anything. Has no background as a clerk or secretary of state. Never won an election other than offering the lieutenant governor position. So we feel very, very confident. I'm not going to go down the rest of
0: the
2: contrasting, but I mean we feel wonderful about our candidates.
0: You know, one of the mottos for the Republican ticket, and I heard this a lot, and I actually think this is brilliant because you're talking about a contrast. Choose common sense over crazy. Can you talk about that? I've heard John James say that a lot. I've heard Mike Rogers say that a lot. Talk to me about that particular motto, because it does seem to be like we are in this. If you listen to what the DSA candidates are saying with like outlaw the presidency, outlaw the Supreme Court, outlaw the jails, outlaw the Senate. I mean, it is crazy stuff.
2: It is so off the charts. If the people had any concept, and we'll make sure they do have the concept, of what they're proposing, it is really the destruction of the entire foundation of our democratic system and moving into an authoritarian Marxist style of governance. If you get rid of the Supreme Court, if you get rid of the Senate, you get rid of the presidency, and who is replacing these people? What is the entity normally with these socialist governments? You have a strong man and an internal Politburo that operates things and runs roughshod over the rights of all the people. So it's a terrifying prospect. It's never worked. You know, they were talking about, well, in Scandinavia, they're socialist. Scandinavia, in many ways, is more capitalist than the United States. They're inaccurate about that. But what we're talking about is defunding police, defunding ICE. The vast majority of the people that voted for Donald Trump, the biggest reason was they were tired of the open borders. Biden threw open the borders. And from what I heard of the Border Patrol people, it was 30 to 40 million people came across the borders. All those people need housing. Who are they competing with? You, me, you know, the billionaires? No, they're competing with the working class. Where are they working? Are they working in the Senate like I am working? No, they're taking the jobs of the working class people. They're running up the cost of housing, medical expenses. They go into the emergency room. Who pays for that? The average Joe Blow pays for that. So this is something that people were opposed to, and yet the socialists of America and virtually every Democrat is for wide open borders. They would like to bring in another 30, 40, 50 million if they get a trifecta again where they control the borders. So there's so much that is, like you said, we're talking about crazy, common sense versus crazy, defunding the police. I've ridden with police departments, and they said, my God, in Detroit, we can pull over 60% of the cars for all kinds of serious violations, probable violations. Almost nobody is being reoffended by the judiciary and sent back to prison for parole violation because they want the numbers to look good. Is that good for public safety? Hell no, it's
3: probably
2: not good for public safety.
0: Mr. Chairman, let me ask you, you mentioned the president. What role will he play in any of these campaigns? If you read news reports, it's the Michigan GOP kind of shied away from Trump. I'm not sure that's entirely the case. What do you make of the president's role in Michigan's elections?
2: Well, there were some definite references. Thank you for the president for some of the things that he has done, and I would say in particular along the lines of public safety and controlling the borders. We went from wide open borders to basically finally closing the borders. But I think in terms of this election, what we're seeing in Michigan is so critical. U.S. World News and World Report did a case study of all 50 states, and they ranked Michigan 46th nationally across the board. And in almost every matrix, we are at the absolute bottom. So talking about national issues, when we have a catastrophic situation in Michigan, 44th in education, we're at the very highest cost of energy. Our energy has got the longest outages. I think it's the second longest outages in the nation. Our auto insurance is a catastrophe. Fix the dang roads. We're like in the high 40s in infrastructure and road, on and on. We are a catastrophe of a state. People are flooding out of the state. If we don't turn this around and get Republican governance in Michigan, where we really are starting to spend the money in the right spots to turn this around, we're going to have the productive people in the state of Michigan flooding out, and we're going to have people who simply can't leave that are left if we don't turn it around. So our focus is local. Our focus is what needs to be done here in the state of Michigan.
0: Well, I'm talking to Michigan GOP Chair Jim Ronstadt. Jim, let me ask you about, I don't know if you saw this Axios report. We were just talking about this a couple of minutes ago before you joined us about Axios reporting that allies of Mike Rogers have asked AIPAC not to advertise on his behalf. Do you know anything about that? Can you tell us about what role AIPAC may or may not play in this race?
2: You know, frankly, I haven't heard that, so I hate to comment on
0: sure.
2: something I don't have the particulars on. If I have done the due diligence and I have the background, I will be more than happy to
0: sure.
2: weigh in on any issue. I just am not familiar with that one.
0: Fair enough. Let me ask you about education in Michigan. And I know this is as the kids go back to school today. This is, I think, for both campaigns, whether it's Benson as a Democrat or certainly John James and the Republicans. The president was talking about schools today in a Rose Garden speech just a moment ago. Education seems to be at the forefront of this state because of how far down the ranks we are here in the state. What would a Republican-led gubernatorial, House, Senate, what would that mean for education in the state of Michigan?
2: The first thing I would do, and the first thing I believe that the Republicans would do, would increase starting pay for teachers. The starting pay is something like $38,000. It's one of the lowest in the nation. You can't induce people to go into teaching when they're having to buy supplies out of their pocket, out of the $38,000 barely survivable income that they're getting paid. The starting pay for teachers has to be substantially higher. We should be some of the highest in the nation, not the lowest in the nation. That's the starting point. On top of that, we're one of the worst in the nation for dyslexia. I've been fighting this for 11 years. 20% of the students have dyslexia, and it's the reason that our fourth grade reading is at the bottom of the barrel. And the Democrats finally passed something that won't be passed till next year, and they passed it 3 years ago. I've been working on this for 11 years. We've got to start working with these dyslexic students and get the science of reading into the classroom right away. That will turn things around immediately. And the Republicans are, like me, are raging to get it done. Let's change stuff now and not push stuff down the road.
0: Mr. Chairman, thank you so much for joining us. I really appreciate it. I really thank you very much for your time. Can't wait to have you back.
2: Thank you, Ryan. Love to be on.
0: You got it. Coming right back, 760 WJR.
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7: Fox News, I'm Tom Graham, Treasury Secretary Scott Bessent, detailing what he calls Economic D-Day. He says the U.S. is imposing new sanctions on Iran with the goal of blocking Tehran's revenue sources.
8: Our objective is to sever every economic lifeline that sustains this tyrannical regime until Tehran stands alone.
7: Treasury Secretary giving countries trading with Iran a brief period to cut off those relationships. Hawaii feeling the impact of Tropical Depression Moki kicking up waves just south of the Big Island.
9: While it won't make a direct hit, it's still expected to bring heavy rain, flooding, and damaging winds. Moki comes just days after Hurricane Lala brushed by the Hawaiian Islands, dumping feet of rain. The Aloha State could see major rainfall through Monday.
7: Fox's Marianne Rafferty. 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
13: We've got an accident on I-696 eastbound after Orchard Lake Road blocking your left shoulder. Some slowdowns on I-275 southbound between 7 Mile and M14. Also on I-94 eastbound between Warren Avenue and Mount Elliott Street, and on US 23 northbound between Willis and Michigan Avenue. Now WJR Weather First from the Weather Channel. A mix of sun and clouds today, highs in the mid-70s. Right now 73 degrees, a low of 62 for tonight. Partly cloudy for tomorrow. We'll get up to 80 degrees. I'm Rich Luzinski, WJR Traffic and Weather First.
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0: every economic lifeline that sustains this tyrannical regime until Tehran stands alone.
1: Now, President Trump insisting that this pressure campaign will ultimately lead to a deal and bring oil prices back down here at home. Oil prices down over 2% today since Bessent's press conference earlier today at the Treasury. Now, the strategy or the hope is that these maximum sanctions could force Iran to abandon its nuclear ambitions, reopen the strait for good. House Speaker Mike Johnson admits he would like this conflict to be over by the time the midterms happen. Iran threatening seismic retaliation against any neighboring country that joins the U.S. effort. But again, is this the last best chance at a legitimate deal?
0: Those who stand with the United States will reap the rewards of our partnership. Those who tether themselves to the Iranian regime should expect to share in the isolation of a withering regime.
1: And we'll see if this is a good strategy. We'll see if it will work. Will it be significant? And only time will tell. We can all have our opinions. There's no question about it. I believe this will be as impactful as dropping a bunch of bombs on them. But we'll see. I don't know. I think it'll work, but I don't know. And anybody that tells you they know, they're lying to you. Because this thing is as unpredictable as anybody could even think. This was supposed to be a 4 to 6 week campaign. It's now coming up on 6 months. We simply do not know. But I do believe this is the last best chance that the United States has to isolate Iran. We'll see how it goes. Congratulations to Bud Danker. And obviously Roger Penske. This doesn't happen without Roger Penske, but it was really Bud Danker and the entire team from the Detroit Grand Prix that put on the Freedom 250 race yesterday. I'm not sure how many people watched. We didn't get the numbers yet, but I was glued to this. And congratulations to the American Kyle Kirkwood. He took the checkered flag yesterday in Washington, D.C. IndyCar took over the nation's capital for the Freedom 250 race. It was just an awesome, awesome celebration of American power and pride. Roger Penske, Bud Danker, the entire team at Penske, Michael Montri, the entire team that puts the Detroit Grand Prix on, put this race on. As we continue to celebrate America's 250th anniversary. President Trump waved the green flag to get the race started. This was widely applauded by both sides of the aisle for being such an amazing race. Now, there are, as always, people who just don't like to have any fun. Senator Adam Schiff is one of them. He posted on X, and I'll tell you why I bring him up specifically. He posted on X, while you struggle with the cost of gas, Trump offers you the spectacle of an IndyCar race, hoping you will not notice. More taxpayer money spent on his self-aggrandizing distractions, and you get higher taxes and higher costs. The reason I bring his post up is because IndyCar driver Graham Rahal absolutely bodied him. Graham Rahal posted, quote tweeted Adam Schiff and said, "No, no, Adam. He wanted you to notice and bask in the pride of being American. Watch great racing and patriotism on display. Not only that, this was privately funded. Not government, although it drove thousands of folks to the D.C. area that have never been. That's economic impact for you. It allowed folks who have never been to see the museums, the monuments, the White House, the American history for the first time as well. And guess what? Hundreds of thousands of Americans, blue and red, as well as fans from all over the world, loved it. loved the free.

0: Item 250. I talked to Bud Danker earlier this morning, and he said upwards of $200 million economic dollars was infused into the nation's capital this weekend for the Freedom 250 at a time when all the lawmakers are gone. So this was an economic coup for Washington, D.C. to have this race at this time of year. It was awesome. And it was celebrated widely. Bud Danker gave, obviously, President Trump a lot of credit for it, but also Washington, D.C. Mayor Muriel Bowser calls her one of his best friends now. The bipartisan support that Bud got, Roger Penske got, and it was just universally loved. And I applaud the team from the Detroit Grand Prix and the Penske Corporation who put this race on. It was awesome. And they do say it's a one and done, much like the UFC fight at the White House, because it is privately funded. That money is not, I mean, not too many people want to spend, you know, $100 million and never see it again. They do it. They do it once and then that's it. So, or $60 million or whatever it costs. So hopefully you enjoyed it. I loved it. I thought it was awesome. And it was great that our people put it on. 760 WJR.
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7: When a high-profile cancer breakthrough makes headlines, the immediate question for patients and caregivers is simple. 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Following recent FDA expanded access approval, demand for the experimental drug daraxonrasib is rising rapidly. 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
8: 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Consultation of your medical oncologist, and it, especially in Trinity, we have that early access.
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8: I don't think a family can tolerate the expenses of these medications without the help of, obviously, either early access through the clinical trial, which means that you will have that medication paid for by the company. Two, that when it, once it's FDA approved, equals insurances will cover for that.
7: I'm Lloyd Jackson for WJR Health Watch.
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0: 60 WJR. I cannot believe it. Man, today flew by. Are you kidding me? What in the world? But it's always good time when I get to talk to this guy, Steve Courtney, baby. How's it going, Steve-O? How was the weekend?
1: Very good. Saturday had my granddaughter's third birthday party and a great time had by all. And Father Time, my friend, does not stand still. So that was absolutely awesome. How was yours, my friend?
0: It was fantastic. Got a lot of work done around the house.
1: Really?
0: And, yeah, I can do a little something from time to time.
1: Perfect. Well, you know, it sounds as though our weekends were much better than our beloved Tigers. Obviously, they fall to the Royals in the series finale, 11-7, the final yesterday. Yeah, the Royals earned the sweep. As a matter of fact, the Royals got a little something going on here. Their winning streak is at 8. That is their longest since May of 2024. The same, obviously, Ryan, cannot be said about the Old English Deers. They have lost 5 in a row right now, 9 of their last 11. Andrew Sears, it was an exciting day for Andrew. He made his major league debut for the Tigers. Nothing really memorable about it. Allowed 5 runs on 6 hits in 4 innings of work. So the Tigers, as we're going to find out very shortly here, kind of up against it as far as their postseason hopes. Ryan, the crazy thing about it is, you know, last week we were going on and on that they had secured the final wild card spot in the American League. That is no longer the case.
0: What a difference a week makes, huh?
1: Oh, it's and is this the way it's going to be? But here's the raw numbers for you. The Tigers kick off a 3-game set with the visiting Tampa Rays tonight. Tampa, well, they're one of the best in big league ball. They're 77-53, first in the American League East, 3 games ahead of the New York Stankies. The Tigers now 61-69. Framber Valdez is the listed starter for the 6:40 start tonight. He's 8-8, 4.35 the ERA. Tigers are 3-2 in his last 5 starts. The American League Central, with 32 games left, my friend, slipping away a little bit. White Sox remain on top. Guardians 3.5 out. The Twins 5.5 back. The Tigers 7. And be careful, because the Royals now, and their little hot winning streak, only 11 games off the pace. The wild card, Blue Jays, 1.5 outside the final spot. The Twins and Orioles, 2 games back. The Mariners, 3. And the Tigers, 3.5. So let's just ask it right here, right now, because it's going to be the conversation throughout the week. After this 3-game set, Ryan, with the Rays, the Tigers will host Tarek Skubal and the Los Angeles Dodgers starting Friday night at Comerica Park. As a matter of fact, Tarek Skubal will get the start for the opener Friday night. Will he be booed? Will he be cheered? Will there be a combo? Your thoughts?
0: Well, it's funny you asked that, because I would have told you months ago that Dylan Larkin would have gotten booed and Steve Yzerman would have gotten cheered, and I think that's flipped. I think Larkin will get cheered. And I think Tarek Skubal will get cheered. I almost think this city has kind of made a U-turn in that we aren't going to blame the players anymore. We're going to blame the general managers. And maybe rightfully so, but it does take 2 to tango. I mean, I don't know. I think you can put a fork in the Tigers, though. I think their season's over. I can't even believe I'm saying that. A week ago, I thought they'd win the division, and then the last week happened.
1: Well, again, 32 games left. I'm not cashing them in just yet. But as far as the Skubal thing goes, I think he is going to be booed, and I'll tell you why. I think Tiger Nation, under the impression that if Tarek Skubal wanted to remain a Tiger, and he said as much, then he would have done what he needed to do to make that happen. As far as Dylan Larkin goes, I cannot see a scenario if he's at Red Wings camp and he plays at Little Caesars Arena, where he is not booed mercilessly. That's just my take on it. I think Red Wings fans have this deal. Look, dude, you're the captain of an original six franchise. As a matter of fact, you are the first captain in some 40 years who will not retire a Red Wing. So there's that. Anyway, I digress. It will be interesting to see the reaction that Scoobs gets in his start here Friday. And remember, he has said that, you know, he could re-sign as a Tiger. I don't see it happening at $400 million, but whatever.
0: Yeah, not going to happen. And we'll say, hey, this week is going to tell a lot of the story. I mean, if they don't go, I mean, I don't even think 4-2 will do them any good this week. I mean, when you're this far back, you need to win some games more than just series. You need to get some sweeps.
1: Well, and you're facing, obviously, the Royals, like I say, they've won 8 straight. But come on. You know, you can't. We were talking Friday that the worst case scenario in this weekend series against the Royals was taking 2 of 3. And instead, they're swept like they were against the White Sox not that long ago. And that, of course, was extremely costly. Meanwhile, the Honolulu Blue and Silver Detroit Lions Saturday play their second preseason game. Oh, and it's a nice 17-13 win over the visiting Washington Commanders. Josh Dobbs, your starter, he had a nice 50-yard touchdown scamper. Did you see that on an option? 7 for 12, 74 yards with an interception and a fumble. Could not have been a worse start for the Lions. 2 turnovers in their first 7 plays. But, you know, the sack fumble, Josh Dobbs was absolutely destroyed in a complete breakdown of protection.
0: I mean, it was like, I watched that game a little bit. I didn't watch even a lot of it. It was just like, you turn a game on and you're like, oh my God, is this what?
1: Yeah, it was not pretty.
0: First play.
1: You know, then a lot of penalties for the Lions in the third quarter. I'm sure Dan Campbell is maybe addressing that as I speak. But the Lions also got some playing time as expected for the rookie Luke Altmyer, 9 of 13 for 86 yards. The Lions will conclude the preseason 1 o'clock Saturday in Indy against the 0-1-1 Colts.
0: I think you're right, and you have been right all along, about the fact that you don't believe that the Lions' backup quarterback is currently on this team. After watching last week, and maybe Altmyer did a little bit better than Dobbs, sans the long run that Dobbs had, but this team is in trouble if they don't do something. If Jared Goff goes down, they don't do something.
1: Yeah, I just don't know what the confidence level. And you know what? Everybody asked the question out loud. What NFL team, as we're having this chat, Ryan, has a legitimate backup quarterback?
0: I've always been under the impression. Kansas City is probably the only one.
1: That you really need somebody you have confidence in. And perhaps more importantly, somebody that the team has confidence in. And I'm not sure this team is feeling that for Josh Dobbs or for Altmyer, for that matter. I know we don't have time, but tomorrow we'll make time, because this has been the big topic throughout the weekend. The Cleveland Browns are waiving tight end Daquan Wright. He has an agreement in place for the upcoming 2026 season to play for LSU.
0: Crazy.
1: If he clears waivers. Isn't that absolutely bizarre?
0: It is. I don't even... That's a full topic. I mean, that is a full topic that we...
1: Something is very, very, very wrong.
0: It's awful. It's awful. And again, the NCAA invited this mess, and it's their bed to lie in. Steve-O, we love you. We'll see you tomorrow.
1: Look forward to it.
0: You got it. What a great day today was. Beth Ann Long, you are a champ. A champion. I mean, the champion. I love you. Abby freaking Pelkey, are you kidding me? What a great job today. Filling in for Danielle Mason. And to you out there listening to us, who are giving us some time today. The Mitch Albom Show is next on 760 WJR.
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12: Economic asphyxiation on Lisa Brady, Fox News. That's how the U.S. Treasury Secretary describes the next move against Iran.
13: We are launching an economic onslaught against Iran's financial connections around the globe.
12: Secretary Scott Bessent says the clock is ticking for countries and entities to sever economic ties with Iran or face their own consequences, including possible secondary sanctions, adding that no one is above being held accountable.
14: But the big question here is, how does the U.S. get Russia and China on board? They are the critical nations in terms of supporting Iran. Russia, as it continues to prosecute its war in Ukraine, and China, as it continues to look towards Taiwan, both have vested interests in keeping the U.S. tied up with Iran.
12: Fox's Jonathan Hunt in Tel Aviv. The U.S. and Canada blaming each other for a breakdown in trade talks.
15: Treasury Secretary Scott Bessent says President Trump wants Canadian leaders to negotiate in good faith following a breakdown in talks last week.
16: They were offered quite a good deal last week. They chose to reject it.
15: Higher import taxes hit dozens of Canadian products over the weekend. Canada's Prime Minister Mark Carney says his government will respond dollar for dollar and says Canada will only return to the negotiating table when the U.S. has the right attitude.
17: We could not accept what the U.S. had offered, nor could we give what they asked.
15: Carney also says he intends to expand trade relationships with the EU and other partners.
12: Fox's Jared Halpern at the White House. The judge just denying a defense motion for a mistrial in the case against Lindsay Clancy, the Massachusetts mother charged with murder in the deaths of her 3 young children. The defense claims postpartum psychosis. Closing arguments are expected this week. A mixed finish on Wall Street. The Dow up 139 at the bell. 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
5: An accident on I-696 eastbound after Orchard Lake Road is cleared. U.S. 23 northbound between Willis and Michigan Avenue looking a bit slow. Same goes for I-94 eastbound between Warren Avenue and Mount Elliott Street. Also on I-275 southbound between 7 Mile and M-14. And construction slows you down on the southbound Southfield Freeway between Schoolcraft and Plymouth Road. Your right lane is closed until August 26th. Now WJR weather first from the Weather Channel. Some sun and clouds for the rest of the afternoon at 76 degrees right now. A low of 62 for tonight, partly cloudy for tonight. It's going to be 80 degrees tomorrow. I'm Rich Luzinski, WJR traffic and weather first.
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31: From the heart of the Motor City, it's the Mitch Album Show with Mitch Album and Ken Brown. 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
32: All right, welcome to the program and the start of your working week. Mitch Album, Kenny Brown.
0: Hello, hello, hello, hello.
32: Kevin O'Neill,
0: hello,
32: Rosie
0: there.
32: Joining us on
0: hello,
32: a long
0: Mitch.
32: Distance. And Bernie Smilovitz is here in the studio with us. Hello, Bernie.
33: Thank you.
32: Russell
33: thank
32: Glass,
33: you.
32: Dan and CD as always. Well, an interesting weekend we have here as we head down the home stretch of August. And we're going to be saying farewell to August, farewell to summer. I went yesterday to drop off some of my kids from Haiti who go to college here. Took them up to move them back into their dorm. And it occurred to me, it was about a two-hour ride. And when we got into the car, it was summer. And we got out of the car, and it was fall.
1: So true.
32: Mm-hmm. Not weather-wise, just feeling-wise.
1: Yep.
32: You know, you get to college, and everybody's moving back in, and you can just feel it. You know, they start, hey, how was your summer? Hey, you know, oh, who's in this room now? Where are you? You know, who do you got for class? And just the changing of the seasons, you know, that moment of going back to school is a real marker.
1: Right. Oh, yeah.
32: Right?
1: Always.
32: Yeah. And you really can feel it. It doesn't matter what age you are. If you witness it,
2: it's like
32: you are.
2: You're coming. It's like you're going back to school.
32: Yeah, it's like you're going.
2: Did you see a bunch of leaves? Because
32: the big sweep of wind that blows the leaves off. Yeah, exactly. Yeah,
1: and look at
32: like
1: the
32: they were filming it.
1: Yeah, exactly. The clouds outside. It looks like November.
32: Yeah, I mean it was funny. And you know, when I left them, I said, "Well, all right, fall's coming around again." And
2: now, did they have movers at that school? Because most schools now. Not when we went to school. You had to move your own stuff.
32: No movers.
2: They had movers. Every school had movers.
32: No. Carry your own stuff. Oh, yeah. And that was it.
1: Always carry your own stuff.
2: I carried it up. They got movers now.
32: They did have an elevator, which we didn't have.
3: They have wheels for us to get to the elevator, though.
2: But they got people waiting for you, because I got a lot of emails from my old school about the kids will be waiting for you to move your stuff up. And Michigan State, I know they
32: really
2: do it. Yeah, they
32: got
1: and Michigan does that.
2: Yeah, they take
1: my kids went. They were waiting, but big.
32: Well, yeah, you went to Michigan. You know.
1: Well,
32: they have valets waiting for you there.
1: You don't even need a grade now to get out of the first semester.
32: Yeah, you don't need a grade. Come on in, and is that
1: a pass or fail?
32: Are you in a safe space with your furniture, or would you like us to move you into safer furniture?
1: That didn't start till next year, I think.
2: We had the $10,000 onto the dorm fees.
32: Yeah,
1: we had no elevator in our dorm. Because I lived in the oldest men's dorm in the entire country. It was all stairs.
32: Well,
1: no
32: Kevin,
1: elevator.
32: When you went to school, no buildings had elevators.
1: Well, that's true. Yeah. That too.
32: We didn't have elevators. Did you have elevators, Rosie, when you were in college?
3: Yes, I did.
32: You had an elevator?
3: Yes.
1: Yeah.
32: Wow. I didn't have an elevator. I was on the fifth floor.
3: As I said, you pulled the car up. There was nothing to go from the car to the elevator. There was no of those big gray things with wheels, you know? We had nothing to cart our stuff in. Oh. We carried it.
32: Well, at least you had an elevator. We went up five flights of steps.
1: Same
32: I thought that was normal.
1: Yeah.
32: No. Made men
3: really?
32: Up. Yeah.
1: Oh, yeah.
3: I mean, I was at Rutgers, Mitch.
32: You were branded. You were in a state school.
3: That's right.
32: I was paying private rates. I still didn't get one. Anyhow, so that was an interesting thing to do. I also want to say that I went to a Detroit City Football Club soccer game. On Saturday night.
2: Where they play, down the Wayne?
32: They play, no, they play at in Hamtramck at the Keyworth, I think it's called the Keyworth Stadium.
2: Is that the field we used to always do our Time to Hill projects?
32: No. This is like a high school field.
2: Yeah, it's like a little high school field.
32: Yeah. I don't remember a Time to Hill project, but maybe we did. And I've heard a lot about this soccer team that we have here in Detroit. I had never gone to one of their games. And they played the Tampa Bay Rowdies. And it was
3: Are they rowdy?
32: It was a great night. I'm going to say everything about it was great. It had a great feel of community. People were so nice. They welcomed. I took all my kids down, and you know we have a whole row of Haitian kids just sitting in the stands, and they made them feel really welcome. Everybody was terrific. It had a great local feel, except they have a cheering section. That sits on one side of the stands. And this cheering section, apparently they have dedicated themselves to being as rowdy as any European fans.
3: Oh, no.
32: And they absolutely ruined it if you want to take your kids or anything like that. Because their chants...
2: Are they vile?
32: No, yeah. Their chants are vile.
2: Oh.
32: They use the F word in every other chant.
3: Oh, no.
32: It's like, well, I can't take... Not out of here. I mean, literally, when a player on the other team makes a mistake... You effed up. You effed up. You're screaming it, you know?
3: Wow.
32: When a ref does something wrong, it's F you ref. Why do you have to do that? Be clever. Come up with that.
3: Yes.
32: I'm all for change. Just come up with something clever. But when you start.
2: Now, how many people are we talking here?
32: Oh, there were probably maybe a couple thousand total.
2: In the group?
32: No, in the whole stadium.
2: I'm talking about in the cheering part.
32: Probably 500.
2: We got 500 people cursing like that. And
32: yeah, they're all into it. They're all into it, and they're very organized, they wear the shirts.
3: And no one says anything to them?
32: I don't know. I mean, I mean, the guy behind me was joining them, and we were on the other side, and he was screaming. And I'm like, Mike, I got my kids here. You know,
1: For God's sake.
32: You know, that's the only negative I have to say about it. Otherwise, it's just a great time, but you can't do anything about that. I mean, I don't know. I just make a plea.
3: Pierogies in the concession stand, Mitch?
32: I will tell you what they did have. A Burek.
0: No.
32: The famous Burek from the Balkans.
0: No.
32: That we came back talking about how this is amazing junk food that they have over in the Balkans, like in Serbia and Croatia. Like they have a Burek. They had the best food at this place. It was good.
0: It was good? As good?
32: Baobab Fair had a truck there. Taco truck. They had, I mean, you could just spend your whole night just eating. The concessions that they have there are fantastic.
1: Oh, my God.
32: And they had Bureks.
1: Now, refresh our mind. A Burek is a dessert?
32: It's a fried pastry with cheese or meat in it.
1: Long and rolled up.
32: Yeah, theirs were a little squarer, but it still tasted good. Anyhow.
0: What'd they want for them? Just curious.
32: $8.
0: That's what it was in the Balkans.
32: Yeah.
0: But a smaller one here.
32: That's good.
0: Yeah.
32: So we have Bernie's Burek, we were going to call it.
0: That's right.
32: We're going to open a shop here, Bernie's Burek. Meanwhile, I don't know. Now, there's been plenty going on in the news. I don't know if you've been following it. We're back into the dumb tariff game again with Canada.
3: Come on.
32: And I don't know. Are you guys like me that I'm just so tired of this tariff business with President Trump?
3: Call it off the day before.
32: Nobody's taking it seriously. It's not changing anything with our economy. All it's doing is making enemies out of people. Nobody believes it because they all get changed at the last minute.
3: Brian
32: and
3: Wolf.
32: Doesn't it feel like these things are just personal vendettas now? Mm-hmm. They're not business-based. Remember how Trump said, I'm going to do tariffs because they're going to bring in trillions of dollars. If they were bringing in trillions of dollars, our national debt wouldn't have just hit $40
3: trillion.
32: Right. We'd be going in the other direction.
3: And it would have been done years ago. That's right.
32: But we're not going in the other direction. And all we're doing is ticking off our neighbors, especially Canada. If you know anything about the things that we trade with them and oil and everything like that, that works, it is not to our benefit. It's going to raise prices. It's going to raise costs. It's going to cost jobs. It's certainly going to cost market share for alcohol and things like that now can't be bought in there. And people are going to drink. So the Canadians are going to figure out, you know what? The Canadian stuff's just as good as the American stuff. I'll just buy that. For what? For what? Because he's angry at somebody?
0: Yeah.
32: This has become such a petulant exercise.
1: Tourism has dropped off a lot from Canada.
32: And it's all one guy who's just getting ticked off. It seems like he's just, when the this.
2: I thought he was mad at Trudeau the first time. That's why
32: now he's mad at Carney. Right,
2: but remember before, I thought Connie. He was jealous of Trudeau, but now since Trudeau's gone, evidently it's just whoever's in this.
32: Whoever happens to be in there. Yeah. If you don't give in to our deals, then, you know, we'll show you. It's just this petulant action that is not helping anything, and it just makes me feel like Nero fiddling while Rome is burning.
1: It'll click in, or it'll be in effect New Year's Day of 2027. So you know it's not going to happen.
32: Of course, they'll change their mind six times between now and
1: on New Year's Eve. Yeah.
32: So nobody's taking it serious. It's a tiresome exercise that is certainly not making him any friends. Not only in Canada, I don't think it's making him any friends in the Republican Party, because they got an election coming up here, and people are not fond of these things.
0: People in Canada that I know have said, I said, when are you coming by? When are we going to see you? Anything like that. And they say, we wouldn't spend a penny in your country with what your president is doing to us. That's a direct quote from a friend. Wow. Sorry.
32: Scott Bessent announced, meanwhile, on the economic front, you've been hearing all this touting about how we're going to crunch Iran.
0: What do they call it?
32: It's called Operation Economic Outcast.
1: Everything's an operation.
0: Yeah.
32: Is there nobody there in the room who can say, guys, this is going to make us look like idiots. Let's not call it Operation Anything. Let's just announce it. We don't have to call it Operation Anything. Not everything has to be called Operation. Operation Economic Outcast.
0: They should have had the group Outcast announce it.
32: Here he is.
4: Today, we are launching an economic onslaught against Iran's financial connections around the globe. Around the globe. Our objective is to sever every economic lifeline that sustains this tyrannical regime until Tehran stands alone. Mm-hmm. No one is above the reach of U.S. sanctions. That if they facilitate transactions and are part of the ecosystem that turns Iranian oil into money, into repression, they will be targeted.
32: Now, it'd be nice if you could believe anything that anybody says in politics anymore. But since you can't, let's just point out that apparently Iran has at least 4 months worth of oil outside of the system already that they can sell and get money for. Now, after those 4 months, things can dry up if we continue the blockades that we have. But that's 4 months takes you past the election, right? Secondly, China is one of the big enablers. We are not going to be sanctioning China when Trump is going over there or wherever they're meeting with Xi in September. So that's not happening.
0: Right.
32: And most of the money that's getting into Iran is circumventing these sanctions to begin with, because it's all on the dark side. Mm-hmm. It's all these deals they make with Russia and China and the other Arab countries that it floats under the radar. So this is a lot of threats and a lot of noise that probably isn't going to change anything. But on the plus side, it has a name. It's called Operation Economic Outcast.
1: Got to be an operation now. Mm-hmm.
32: Closer to home, John James, who is running for
0: governor.
32: Okay,
0: governor.
32: Just testing. Let's see if anybody knows, because it is the most uninteresting race in the history of gubernatorial races here in Michigan. Tried to jazz things up by jumping on stage at the Aretha Franklin Amphitheater over the weekend with, what's the band?
6: 42 Doug.
32: 42 Doug.
6: He's a rapper.
32: A rapper. Yeah. Here we go.
7: What up, Detroit? How you doing tonight? We're not done. We're not done spinning. We're not. All day for two.

0: Okay.
1: Kind of skipped a little bit there between. Yeah, I was raised Detroit, though, going to West Point.
0: Then I went to West Point.
1: What happened between those two incidents?
0: With the rap and behind. There's something you don't hear every day.
2: Kevin, what did you think of the performance? Was it good?
3: I'll give it a partial thumbs up.
2: Yeah. Easy to dance to.
1: In spirit of fair play, please play the Jocelyn Benson at the Wu-Tang Clan concert.
0: And this is making the rounds now. Oh. The owner of the San Francisco 49ers.
2: Oh, Jed York.
3: Yeah, Mr.
0: Jed York.
2: Yep.
0: Was arrested in Ohio over the weekend in East Palestine. Wasn't that where the train derailed?
2: Yes. Yeah. Yeah.
1: Somewhere
2: exactly.
1: Around there. Yeah. Palestine.
0: I have never known a smaller town to make bigger news than in East Palestine, Ohio. Constantly in the news. Because he was soliciting a prostitute, allegedly, over online on a website that was actually a police sting. So he made a deal to have sex with a woman in exchange for, and get this, $140. Not $150, not $200, not $100, $140. It makes you wonder, like, if there were levels that you could go, you could add on. It started at 100, but there were a few extra things, 20 and a 20 and a 20. Because how do you get to 140 otherwise?
2: Yeah.
0: 140 for sexual activity is just not a given, right?
2: No, you know, I don't know.
0: You want these deals to be quick.
1: That was a negotiation, I think.
3: They were happy.
0: Yeah, well, but I mean, you want, generally these things are quick. 200 for this, 100 for that. You do it quick. You don't go, well, how about 140?
1: 200, no.
0: How about 145? How about 147? Give me 138.
2: How about Niner season tickets? How's that?
1: But I did hear that in the prostitution realm, the top end hookers are Paris, New York, and East Palestine.
0: Yeah, East Palestine.
1: That's what I heard.
4: It's such a small town, there's only one prostitute.
0: Yeah, she was busy.
4: She was it.
0: Yeah. So he did like on Uber. Right. He paid the extra. That's how he got to 140.
4: Right.
0: It was 100, but he got the XL model for 140 because she was very busy. It is East Palestine. Yeah. There's only one to go around.
1: Even the pimps are in Subarus. It's just not a big town.
4: It's a tough town.
2: When I heard the story.
0: I mean, you want to talk about embarrassing to your team, to the league, to the sport.
2: Like it's like Robert Kraft. These are billionaires, and they're going for $140 bucks in the East Palestine.
0: But here's what I don't get. Well, I guess I do get it. So when the first news reports came out said that he was arrested, charged with prostitution or attempted prostitution. But then pretty soon the reports started coming out, and they just said that he pleaded guilty. He pleaded no contest to misdemeanor charges of disorderly conduct and possessing criminal tools.
2: Well, call it what you want.
0: Now,
4: is that what they call it?
0: Number one, how did suddenly prostitution just disappear from the whole sentence?
2: Yeah. Mm-hmm.
0: Then it's disorderly conduct. When a regular person gets arrested for this, he's arrested for soliciting prostitution. He's not arrested for disorderly conduct.
2: Yeah, right.
0: He's arrested for soliciting prostitution. It's a very specific thing. Number two, what is a criminal tool?
4: Yeah.
0: I thought at one point it was just an idiot and he's a tool. Yeah. But then it's criminal tool. So apparently a criminal tool is possessing anything that you intended to use, and it can be an everyday item. Be a spoon.
4: Yeah.
0: Could be a kazoo. It could be anything, but you intended to use it in a criminal act. So, for example, if you intended to hold up a bank with a spoon, the spoon would therefore be a criminal tool. And if you intended to do something with the prostitute that you had in your hand,
2: speaking literally,
0: it is a criminal tool. I will leave it to your imagination as to what that tool might have been.
4: Did you say egg beater?
1: It was an egg beater.
2: You're on fire today.
4: Oh, my God.
0: A spatula.
2: Yeah.
4: So will the NFL come down on him, Mitch?
0: Well, that's the whole thing about this. So what are they going to do? They have precedent. Robert Kraft
1: what
0: was
1: charged.
0: Well, he was in a massage parlor.
1: No, I mean, what did he get by the NFL?
3: He didn't get nothing.
0: Nothing. Well, he pled it down to a, you know, so that it wasn't formally charged. But he's
4: just
0: actually
4: called it a tool.
0: He's actually pleaded no contest. But I think by saying misdemeanor charges of disorderly conduct and possessive criminal tool, they get to categorize it as something that the NFL doesn't have to take action.
4: Right. Exactly.
0: Now, the next time a player is caught doing this, because there will be one.
2: Yep.
0: Probably within a week or two.
2: Yep.
0: They better also change it to disorderly conduct.
2: Forget it. Right. Who is it? Does it say the attorney was? Because everybody should write his name down and put it in your pocket just in case.
4: Well, Mitch, you got to hand it to him.
5: Now he's saying, I should have stayed in West Palestine.
1: Be a little more discreet next time when you ride up in a team bus looking for prostitutes. So I think they're going to know who it is.
2: Why was he
4: the maroon and gold?
0: Yeah, well, nobody knows what he was doing in East Palestine. First of all, his team was playing in Los Angeles.
2: Yeah.
0: Apparently, he's from Youngstown area or something, okay. So maybe he was home visiting.
1: He knows the local haunts.
0: Yeah, and he there's a trailer park.
2: Well, he's part of the DeBartolo group, isn't he? I think he is.
0: I don't know.
2: I do. I think he's somehow.
1: Yeah.
0: Can you imagine if William Clay Ford... And Bill, if you're listening, this is just an imaginary. If you imagine William Clay Ford Jr., this happened.
1: No.
0: I mean, what would we know what to do with it? We wouldn't even know where to begin.
1: No.
0: So good luck to the people out in San Francisco trying to deal with this and put this in some kind of perspective, because I can't do it. All right, coming up. The great Smilovac, Stan Campbell. Yeah.
2: He's from East Palestine. Did you know that? The great Smilovac.
0: We'll talk more about these tariffs. The latest from some Hollywood people, including Mark Ruffalo, who seemed to be defending the wrong side of things. And best of the week. All that on this Monday. It's 760 WJR.

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1: We have an accident on Telegraph Road at Long Lake that's causing stop-and-go traffic from Quarton 75 southbound at Grange Hall Road. An accident blocks your right shoulder. And we have some slowdowns on I-94 westbound between Gratiot and Linwood Street. Now WJR Weather First from the Weather Channel. Some sun and clouds for the rest of the afternoon at 77 degrees. Low of 62 for tonight, partly cloudy for tomorrow with a high of 80. I'm Rich Luzinski, WJR Traffic and Weather First.
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8: Fox News, I'm John Saucier. Canadian Prime Minister Mark Carney working on a trade agreement on U.S. tariffs and says while they were able to make some progress, talks ultimately fell apart because of demands from the United States.
9: We made progress. We did make some progress in recent weeks. In the end, that momentum reversed. And we could not accept what the U.S. had offered, nor could we give what they asked.
8: President Trump accusing Canada of ripping off the U.S. for years in a recent post on Truth Social. Some Canadian goods imported into the United States now facing a 50% tariff. Treasury Secretary Scott Bessent questioning Canadian Prime Minister Carney's decision not to agree to a deal.
10: Is he trying to benefit himself, the Liberal Party, or the Canadian people? Because they were offered a very good job.
8: The Canadian Prime Minister blamed a collapse in trade talks on U.S. negotiators issuing a bunch of last-minute demands, vowed to set his own tariffs in retaliation starting next month. 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
1: Still have that wreck on I-75 southbound at Grange Hall Road blocking your right shoulder. Another accident on Telegraph Road northbound at Long Lake. You're slow from Quarton Road there. And some slowdowns on I-94 westbound between Gratiot and Linwood Street. A mix of sun and clouds to close out the afternoon. It's 77 degrees right now. We'll drop down to 62 for tonight. Partly cloudy for tomorrow with a high of 80. I'm Rich Luzinski, WJR Traffic and Weather First.
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3: All right, back here on 760 WJR in the studio. I want to say hi to Brian Condit, who is here with us. Hey, Brian, how you doing?
4: Yeah, great.
3: Brian won the opportunity to sit in with us here through an auction by Covenant House. This is a wonderful organization. Tell everybody about Covenant House for a second.
4: Well, Mitch,
3: it's a great
4: organization. They really do a great job of kind of meeting young people where they're at and really sustaining the contact for as long as it takes. And so,
3: are you part of that organization, or you just participated in their auction?
4: Nope, just was there for the auction, and we participate as much as we can and do the sleep out. They do a sleep out coming up in November, and so it's a great, great organization.
3: I'm always curious in the auctions, like, what was the thing that went before us? Like the opportunity to wash someone else's car. How about sit in on the Mitch Albom Show? You didn't get the washing somebody else's car, but you could sit in on the Mitch Albom Show. $5.
4: Appreciate your support and donation to the to companies.
3: Well, it's a good organization, mm-hmm. and we're happy to do it. We're happy to have you here. So let me ask you a question there, Brian. Have you ever been to East Palestine?
5: Hello. No?
4: I don't plan to, Mitch.
3: Good idea. All right. We talked a little bit about President Trump and his latest round of tariffs. These now on Canada, which I'm not even going to pretend to try to keep up with them. First, it was 50%. Then Canada came back and said, we're going to match you dollar for dollar. And now President Trump is threatening that maybe it'll be even a little bit more. And they apparently, some of them went into effect on Saturday, but some more are going to go into effect later. Good luck keeping up with all of this. David Sowerby, Ancora Managing Director, on the line. David, I have to imagine for people who are in the investing field and like security, they always say, you know, investors like to be sure of things. They don't like insecurity. This jumping back and forth on tariffs cannot be good for business or for the American economy.
6: Mitch, you couldn't be more right. The stock market hates uncertainty. This is uncertainty. And to your earlier point, the president has changed his tariff policy more than 50 times since January 2025. It's hard for any company to try to plan, particularly between the U.S. and Canada, when we have these unnecessary changes and tariffs that ultimately are nothing more than a tax on business and especially on consumers.
3: Can you explain or give one example, perhaps in the oil area, because that's particularly interesting, as to how these tariffs against Canada in particular can actually backfire in terms of trying to make things better for America?
6: They make us less competitive. Think about this auto industry is so much more competitive with just better product because they've had to compete globally. And that competition is why consumers have a better product, why you can drive your car so much longer. We run a trade deficit with Canada only because we import a good amount of their oil, which is conducive to U.S. refineries. Here's something very simple. It's going to be hockey season. You're going to be buying your kid Bauer skates and Warrior hockey sticks. Those hockey sticks are $150 to $200, and they're going to go north of $200, and skates are going to go north of $1,000 because of this unnecessary tariff for the demand for well-made Canadian products that we as Michigan people enjoy.
3: Right. Well, but like so much of stuff, unfortunately, I say this with no glee because I

0: wish all, I always want our president to do the best thing, whoever the president is, best thing for the country, and to be the best president he or she can be. We haven't had a she yet, but you never know. But in President Trump's case, the facts are they're right in front of you. The only reason we have a trade deficit with Canada is almost exclusively because of the imports, as you pointed out, of heavy crude oil, which we need.
1: Absolutely.
0: Because it's really good for refineries. Take that out of the equation, we would actually have a trade surplus. So when President Trump complains about how bad things are, if you just look at the facts of it, and I'm not some major economist, I understand enough of it. If you look at it, if you take one thing out and say, well, wait a minute, yeah, we're at a deficit because we need what we're importing, and it's oil. And you put that and you flip it, and it's like, well, then we wouldn't even have anything to complain about. And yet it almost seems personal. It almost seems like he wants to get Carney to just kiss up to him. And when Carney, who's been very stubborn since he was elected about standing up to America, and then he puts his policy where his mouth is, that only seems to make the president angrier. And he's using these tariffs as almost, you know, personal vendettas, which is not the way you're supposed to run an economic policy.
1: You're absolutely correct. Therein lies the pitfalls of trade wars. They escalate. So the president gets a B plus A minus on tax policy, regulatory policy. Unfortunately, on trade policy, he gets a letter grade D as in dog. We would not have this spectacular Gordie Howe bridge if it wasn't for the fact that Michigan, which is a top 10 exporting state, exports close to $25 billion in product to Canada. That bridge is a microcosm of the benefits of free trade flowing back and forth. Would we build that bridge tomorrow if we were going to have this kind of trade war with a good neighbor like Canada? And frankly, Canada is more of a free trader globally than the United States is, particularly in the last 6 years.
0: Yeah. So we're on the same page on this, David. Unfortunately, nothing's changing. David Sowerby is the Ancora Managing Director. Pleasure to have you on. Thank you.
1: My pleasure. Thank you, Mitch.
0: It's 760 WJR.

0: Every week we take a look at some of the things that made us laugh in the previous week. We call it Best of the Week. Here it is.
1: If you follow King Charles's history, he's not going back on his word. He is not a particularly nice guy.
2: Even a slow. I think he did leapfrog the former Prince Andrew, who now goes by that guy.
3: And he lives in an efficiency somewhere.
1: He's got a studio apartment, second floor, no air conditioning.
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5: We didn't have the day off yesterday?
4: We should.
6: I don't get it.
7: Stick around. It's radio. You're going to have a
8: day. Celebrate National Radio Day. Working a double shift.
9: Yeah, sooner or later, you'll get a day off.
10: Do you want to be the guy for whom an operation is
4: named? I don't want that.
5: Yeah.
4: Why not?
5: You mean Harry Colonoscopy? Is that what you're talking about?
1: Yeah.
11: There's detours and perils. And lots of orange barrels.
5: Yep, we love those.
11: I'll be lucky to catch Wu-Tang Clan's encore song.
12: Well, you got until September 6th to get there.
11: Wasting away all day just east of Ortonville.
2: Do I have time for one more?
13: And your ear is just like
5: you're on a roll, Steve.
2: Yeah. Well, thank you for pointing that out, Rosie.
5: Yeah.
2: Hopefully you'll experience it one day.
8: And Bill Clinton is 80.
4: Yeah.
5: Oh my gosh! Really?
4: Yeah.
5: Wow.
12: And looks every day older.
4: He has really aged a lot.
12: He was the youngest thing in office.
4: Yes.
12: The day he left.
8: But he's still got all his hair. His face just keeps getting more like wrinkled and more.
4: Yeah. And he's got an old man voice too.
7: He looks like he's married to Hillary still.
14: He says, "We'll break your legs." I say, "General, you couldn't break my legs. Even my friends from New York, Little Tony and Crazy Carmine, wouldn't break my legs. Have you seen these legs? They're beautiful legs, tremendous legs. Slightly swollen due to poor circulation, but the best legs. I've been walking on them for many, many years. Nobody walks better than me, Mitchell."
4: And Robert De Niro is 83.
8: He went from being one of our great actors to just being a shill. He'll do anything for $5 million or more.
12: But they're not really writing movies for 83-year-olds either, so I don't blame you, man. Look, let me get my money. They're 83 years old, they really write for you the George Burns story. I mean, it's not
4: right. Tipper Gore celebrates number 78.
5: What's the joke about Tipper Gore? I think I'll take Tip.
12: You just had to bring it down, didn't you?
2: There it is.
12: There it is.
2: There is your Rosie moment.
12: 5:14 to 49 seconds.
2: This Rosie moment brought to you by
8: Columbia
5: Record Club.
4: Columbia Record Club.
8: All right. Yeah. See, if we could just take the show every day, take 120 minutes of the show and reduce it to 47 seconds.
12: Yeah.
8: Hey, we'd have the best show that was ever made. Yep.
12: Classic.
8: Yeah.
12: Isn't that right, Brian?
8: Isn't that right, Brian?
15: It sure is, Ben.
8: Okay, Brian.
12: Thanks, Brian.
8: Brian's already on the team.
12: How am I getting out of here?
8: 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Uh-oh. Those trumpets, generally me and the phone, and there it is. Going to ring. Hello.
16: Hey, Mitch, Stan Campbell. Dan's fourth cousin on his mother's side.
8: Fourth cousin. Last week you were his fifth cousin.
16: Hey, it's cut down time. You make the squad or else you get called into the office and have to bring your playbook.
8: Well, congratulations on making the fourth cousin cut.
16: Thanks, man. I like what I'm seeing, man. Our boys won their preseason game on Saturday afternoon.
8: Yeah.
16: The dudes were hitting. The hits were Duden.
0: Mm-hmm.
16: The big fellas were taking it in and taking it home and taking no prisoners, man.
0: Yeah.
16: Of course, none of those guys are likely to be on the roster come September, but hey, it was good to see, wasn't it, man?
0: Yeah.
16: It really was. Love the hitting. Love the mauling. Love the bone cracking. Love the smell of Bengay in the morning, man. And I love Sunbleach. That new guy, man, Skylar Gil Howard.
0: Yeah.
16: Dan calls him Sunbleach because his hair looks like it got the Dolly Parton treatment.
0: So you were on the sidelines with your cousin?
16: Well, not exactly.
0: Up in the press box?
16: Not exactly.
0: In the stands?
16: Not exactly.
0: Okay, Stan, where were you?
16: Some place called Nemo's. Yeah, like Captain Nemo's. Good TVs, man. Good beer. Cool buds. Tasty waves.
0: Okay. Listen, this doesn't sound like you're getting any closer to being on the staff.
16: Well, it's complicated, man. I mean, you know, being a Campbell carries a lot of weight, man. My cousin and I go back to the grasshopper days in Texas, man. Plowing the fields, milking the cows, baling the hay, hanging catfish on fishing line over a tree and blowing them up with firecrackers.
0: Okay. Okay, that last one didn't really sound like a farm chore.
16: Oh, it wasn't. It's just something we did for fun.
0: Okay. What does that have to do with your football?
16: Well, when we were kids, there was this little girl named Darla, mm-hmm. and she used to ride her bike over and watch us play, and I think she kind of liked me, but I think Dan kind of liked her, and you know how things are in the first grade, man. There's no grudge like an elementary school grudge, man.
0: Wait a minute. So you're still working your way out of the first grade doghouse?
16: Slowly, man. Slow. It's a process.
0: Okay. Say, as long as you're on and you're such a football guy, what do you make of the story about the 49ers owner getting arrested in Ohio for soliciting a prostitute in a trailer park in East Palestine?
16: Yeah, man, that gives a whole new meaning to From the River to the Sea, don't it?
0: That's the wrong Palestine.
16: Oh, my bad, man. I'm not really up on politics.
0: Okay.
16: Or trailer parks.
0: Yeah.
16: All I know is if I owned a football team, I wouldn't be wasting my time in trailer parks.
0: No
16: way, man. I'd be on the phone calling for a stud linebacker, or a stud receiver, or a stud nickelback, or a stud quarterback, or a stud 50-cent piece back. I'd be making trades and moving contracts, man. I'd be studying that playbook so hard, I'd have every work of it memorized, man, and have everybody on my staff memorize it, too.
0: Everybody on your staff as the owner?
16: Yeah, man. Like if I had an executive assistant, it'd be like, "Good morning, Rosemary. What's the safety's assignment on the Red Dog Blitz? You got 3 seconds, Rosemary. Come on, Rosemary. 2 seconds. 1 second. Sorry, you're out of here. Send in the next one, man." Okay.
0: You'd be a tough owner.
16: Hey, tough owner, tough team. That's what they say.
0: Who says that?
16: They do, man. And you never argue with they.
0: Okay. So you're happy with how the Lions look?
16: Well, to be honest, I didn't really see the guys I wanted to see. I mean, no Goff, no Saint, no Hutch, no J-Mo, no Samuel, no Penny, no BB, no CC, no DD, no Kirby. I mean, we were kind of studless, man.
0: Studless.
16: Yeah, as in no stud.
0: Mm.
16: Dudeless, if that's better. No dudes. Yeah.
0: But they're coming.
16: Oh, yeah, man. Less than 3 weeks, man. I can't wait.
0: Well, I hope you get on the staff by then.
16: Oh, working on it, man. Hey, Mitch.
0: Yeah?
16: You heading down to practice anytime soon?
0: Actually, going on Wednesday.
16: Oh, yeah? Well, what kind of car you got?
0: So long, Stan.
16: Onward down the field.
0: Stan Campbell, Dan's fourth cousin on his mother's side here on 760 WJR.
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13: We've got an accident on Telegraph Road northbound at Long Lake Road that's causing stop-and-go traffic from Quarton. I-275 southbound between 7 Mile and M-14, looking a bit slow. 75 southbound at Grange Hall Road. We still have that accident blocking your right shoulder. And expect some stop-and-go on I-94 westbound between Gratiot and Linwood Street. Now WJR Weather First from the Weather Channel. Sun and clouds for the rest of the afternoon. Heavier on the clouds than it was earlier. It's 77 degrees right now, a low of 62 for tonight. Partly cloudy for tomorrow with a high of 80. I'm Rich Luzensky, WJR Traffic and Weather First.
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28: The clock is ticking. I'm Lisa Brady, Fox News. That message from Treasury Secretary Scott Bessent saying the U.S. is putting countries and other entities on notice to cut economic ties with Iran or face financial consequences.
29: We are going to hold everyone accountable, and this is economic asphyxiation of this regime.
28: Iran remains defiant, warning any support for the new sanctions will be considered an act of war.
1: The secretary of Iran's National Security Council writing today, quote, if the economic war continues, not a single drop of oil will be exported, neither through the Strait of Hormuz nor from anywhere in the Persian Gulf. But the pressure is beginning to tell in Iran. Inflation is skyrocketing. The availability of goods is dropping just as fast.
28: Fox's Jonathan Hunt in Tel Aviv. The U.S. Supreme Court just clearing the way for an executive order restricting mail-in voting. However, the decision appears to leave room for more challenges in court, with time running out to make changes ahead of the midterms. Closing arguments expected this week at the trial of Lindsey Clancy, the Massachusetts mom charged with murdering her three young children, the defense claiming postpartum psychosis.
2: The court ended for the day with one of the prosecution's final two experts, forensic psychologist Dr. Kirk Heilburn. Now, Dr. Kirk says after interviewing Lindsey Clancy and reviewing her records, he testified he does not believe Clancy killed her three children because a male voice commanded her. He noted experiencing a temporary auditory hallucination and never before or after is very, very rare. Instead, Dr. Heilburn testified he believes Clancy was attempting suicide and deliberately wanted to take her children with her.
28: Fox's Brian Yenes at the courthouse in Plymouth, where at one point today, the judge rejected a defense motion for a mistrial. 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
13: Expect some slowdowns on I-75 southbound between 14 Mile and I-696. We do have a wreck on 75 northbound before Pearson Road. That's causing stop-and-go traffic from Corona Road. Telegraph Road northbound at Long Lake Road. We have an accident there. You're slow from Quarton Road. Some construction blocking your right lane on 75 northbound at I-696. Southbound side at I-696 as well. Doesn't seem to be slowing you down too much there. Drivers have really adjusted over the past couple of weeks. Southbound Southfield Freeway between Schoolcraft and Plymouth Road. We've got some construction blocking your right lane. That's not going to wrap up until August 26th. Now WJR, Weather First from the Weather Channel. Some sun and clouds for the rest of the afternoon. It's 77 degrees, a low of 62 for tonight. Partly cloudy for tomorrow with a high of 80. I'm Rich Luzinski, WJR Traffic and Weather First.
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11: All right, the 5 o'clock hour. Let's get you caught up on the news with our own Kevin O'Neill.
12: All right. I got good news.
14: Thank you, Mitch. Ontario Premier Doug Ford says that Canada and the U.S. are at war. His words: last Friday's negotiations were not successful between President Trump and Prime Minister Carney. Now, that translates to U.S. tariffs on all cars, trucks, automotive parts, and steels increasing to 50% on January 1st. That, along with tariffs on other Canadian goods such as cement, wine, dairy, and yes, hockey sticks, both sides claim that last-minute changes were made to a potential trade deal.
11: Hockey sticks, not hockey sticks.
14: Yes. Anything but not hockey sticks.
11: Hockey sticks. Not hockey sticks.
14: Gates. Earlier today, a portion of Ford's new world headquarters in Dearborn opened to the public. It includes its first ever public retail store, along with an area offering exhibits and what they call immersive experiences about Ford's heritage and its racing history. Both the store and the exhibit area are located on the Oakwood Boulevard side of the new world headquarters. So what's key for Michigan voters come November? Well, it's all about the energy. Recent polls indicate that electric bills, gasoline prices, and energy-intensive data centers have put energy affordability at the top of Michigan voter concerns. Candidates know this, so a group of political researchers in Lansing say to expect an onslaught of ads devoted to a candidate's energy policies as opposed to simply bashing their opponent. That I have to see to believe. I don't know.
11: Yeah, right. Suddenly, they're going to give up on bashing the opponent.
14: And talk energy. Who knows? Well, you see a great job opportunity online, you submit your resume, and you hear nothing. That's because in as many as 1 in 5 cases, the company has no intention of filling that alleged opening. You've applied for a phantom position. Now, that's a position that may somewhere down the line open up. Legislators in a number of states have proposed bills now that would prosecute companies that deliberately post positions that are not readily available. Seen that? Radio companies do that all the time. Oh, yeah.
15: Oh, yeah. I knew that ad for president wasn't real.
14: Ken, we want you.
11: It's cool.
14: Well, whether you recognize her from three of Elvis's movies or from TV shows like Donna Reed, One Day at a Time, or Coach, or maybe as the number one hitmaker in 1962 with the song Johnny Angel, Shelley Fabre has been a part of American culture since 1954. She passed away on Saturday at the age of 82.
15: I'm telling you, Clam Bake was on TV all weekend long.
14: Was it really?
15: For some reason.
14: Oh,
15: and
14: wow.
15: Clam Bake? I watched it at least 4 times this week. It was on like a revolving
11: Even
15: channel.
11: Elvis wouldn't have watched Clam Bake 4 times.
15: I know that Elvis had bought her, he had so rich and he switched. I mean, I never watched it. I don't watch those movies, but I know that movie by heart. That he was a rich kid that went.
1: What do you have? One channel at your house?
15: I'm telling you, that movie's on that. And when he said the name, I was like, I just finished watching her.
14: Yeah.
1: Everybody else spends an hour just scrolling through their channels because they have 999. You got stuck watching the same movie four times.
15: It was on, and it was on a different time because you know they got a West Coast movie.
1: It's channel. Really hard for it to be on at the same time.
15: Well, come on, like you got
1: on the same
15: Coast,
1: channel.
15: Well, West Coast channel and their East Coast channel. So 3 hours later, if you missed it, then it's on again. It's you know the same movie. The Clambake was on 10 times.
14: Isn't that where he sings "Edo Eats"?
15: I don't know.
1: No, that's Blue Hawaii.
14: That's right, Blue Hawaii. You're right.
1: But there's always in an Elvis movie. There's always in the later Elvis movies, because he did do a couple of good early movies, really early in his career in the 50s.
15: Love Me Tender.
1: Well, Love Me Tender was his first one.
15: That was
1: but
15: a good
1: like,
15: one.
1: Follow That Dream was a good movie.
14: Oh, yes.
1: There were a few. But once he started, once he came back from the army and he started with The High Pompadour, there was always some moment in an Elvis movie where he sang to some kind of either animal or inanimate object. Or there was one movie where the song was "There's No Room to Rumba in a Sports Car." That was the song. And he was in a sports car showing like you can't dance in a sports car. It's like they have absolutely run out of ideas for Elvis to sing to. So Clambake, I imagine he was... He was singing to clams or something.
15: He did. Right? He did shells. One at a playground with a bunch of kids. I saw him singing to them. And he was like a boater, a waste boater driver, but he was brilliant. And he was just bad. Don't ask me about it. I just saw it.
1: Well, it sounds like a great movie. Sounds like a great weekend to
14: me.
1: Yes,
14: yes.
1: I see. What songs were in Clambake? Okay.
15: Look it up.
1: Guitar Man.
14: Oh,
1: that's
14: good
1: actually
14: one.
1: A great
14: that's
1: song.
14: That's a good song. Yeah.
1: I don't see any. A Singing Tree.
14: don't recall that one.
1: Who Needs Money? Clambake. There was actually a song called Clambake.
15: Yeah, it was
1: what was that? That had to be about clams.
15: Yeah.
1: You have clams in a song about Clambake.
15: Yeah.
1: We're going on a Clambake.
15: Bill Bixby.
1: Here's a Clambake.
15: Yeah, it was his enemy. Of course, Eddie's father was his enemy. It's just a bad movie. You know? It's just a bad movie. Hey,
1: that you saw four times.
14: Well, also a obit over the weekend for early Motown songwriter Janie Bradford, who along with Berry Gordy penned the label's first major hit, Money. That was a hit for both Barrett Strong and the Beatles. And she said in an interview a number of years ago, those royalties from the Beatles having performed Money were just incredible. She was 87 years old. Great songwriter. Dave Chappelle, 53 today. Marley Matlin is 61. Craig Kilborn celebrates number 64.
1: Dave Chappelle looks a lot older than 53.
14: He does, doesn't he? Yeah.
15: He was a young kid, though, when he started.
1: Was that Clambake I heard in the background there? Did you guys play that or something?
14: That was Guitar Man.
1: Oh, Guitar Man. Now, that's a good song.
14: Thank you, Dan.
1: I got my job down there in a car wash. what I see. That was a good one, Dan. Nice pull.
15: And
1: I got Clambake.
15: Yeah.
1: I want to hear Clambake now. You got me all curious
15: about
1: it.
15: There wasn't even a clam in the movie. I don't know where that movie
1: was. It wasn't a clam?
15: And there was about a song, boating. Yeah. It was a boating movie.
1: He sang about sand. There was a song about sand once. Slicing sand.
15: Just bad.
1: Yeah.
15: That's right. Well, and the great Michael Wright died over the weekend, who people know from the Five Heart Group.
1: Here you go. Just Clambake? Bring it up.
16: Everybody twist.
1: Okay.
14: It's shortening bread.
1: That's shortening bread. It just shoved Clambake in for shortening bread.
14: That's great.
1: Wait, I'm pretty sure no matter where you go in the world, there's no mama's little baby who loves a Clambake.
14: Good to see the songwriter say, look, it's time to go home. It's late.
1: Just put Clambake in it. Oh my God!
15: Bad movie.
1: Oh man, you watched that four times.
17: Look, Kenny watched it four times.
1: What did
14: you do with your car keys?
1: Time for this.

0: Deshaun Watson is back playing football.
1: Uh-oh.
0: Not particularly well. He's struggling even to hold on to his starter's job in Cleveland for one of the worst teams in football.
2: Mm-hmm. Sorry,
0: he's holding off Shedeur Sanders, which isn't hard to do given his NFL performances. But he doesn't like the way he's being treated. He thinks the fans are booing him unnecessarily.
3: The biggest thing is, I think you guys know too, and I think the whole world knows, it has nothing to do about the performance. It's a little bit personal than that. So I think that's it's a disrespectful thing. I'm going to keep whatever I feel with me and my family internally on how I feel about that. Just move on.
0: Okay, let's just remember when we're talking about respect, over 24 female massage therapists filed civil lawsuits against Watson, accusing him of exposing himself, touching them inappropriately, and committing sexual assault. He has probably given up the right to talk about respect.
1: Yeah.
0: Why don't the fans respect me?
1: Right.
0: Oh, I don't know, maybe because you're making $250 million with that on your record.
2: And it is about performance, Mitch. Come on.
0: Well, his performance has been lousy as well. And someone kind of raised that question.
4: But don't you think, Deshaun, that winning and playing better would eliminate some of that booing?
3: Last time I played on this field, I tore my Achilles. And that same fan base, they cheered when I got hurt. So does that have to do with, what does that have to do with anything about performance? When a person get hurt, especially for your own city, and they cheer.
0: I don't think they were cheering because he got hurt. I don't think they knew he was hurt at the time.
5: They didn't know he tore his Achilles.
0: No. I think they were probably, there's some fans, they were probably happy to make a quarterback change because of the way he was playing.
1: That's what it was. If he was playing good, they wouldn't have cheered it.
0: Yeah.
5: No.
0: That's the way sports is.
1: Yeah.
0: And this?
3: I don't regret anything in my life. You know, I think the Lord put me through situations for a reason, so I don't regret anything.
0: Okay. So can we leave the Lord out of it? I'm pretty sure the Lord does not want to be associated with 24 female massage therapists accusing you of exposing yourself.
1: The Lord didn't give you a 2-for-1 coupon at Mizzy's house. Okay.
5: Yeah. What is that, Mizzy's
0: was
5: house?
0: Was it a Groupon?
2: Yeah.
0: When it's 24, right. I think it's a Groupon.
1: Right. Yeah.
0: And now, of course, people are weighing in saying, they should just cut him.
5: No.
0: Just get rid of him.
1: It costs too much. Yeah.
5: Yeah,
2: $230 guaranteed.
0: Yeah. Who's Kyle Brandt? He's an NFL Network analyst.
1: Yeah.
5: The salary cap hit would be.
0: Yeah, he recommends that he be cut.
6: If he wasn't the alleged creepy massage guy and he was throwing 35 touchdowns a year, never mind all the off the field stuff for the Browns fans. They wouldn't be booing, they'd be buying. They'd be buying his jersey. Off the field, it's been terrible. On the field, it's been terrible. No one wants this. No one wants Deshaun. Eat the money. Other teams have done it. Other teams have done it recently and survived.
0: Dan Orlovsky kind of agrees with that idea.
7: They should name Shedeur Sanders to be their starting quarterback. I don't think they can have Deshaun Watson on the team after that interaction. And if they somehow come out today and name Deshaun Watson their starting quarterback, if I was a Browns fan, I would not go to the games.
1: Well, guess what happened there, Dano? He was named starting quarterback today. Quarterback. So, Dan, now we'll see if they go to the games.
0: Deshaun Watson was?
5: Yes. Yeah.
0: Oh, yeah. He was starting quarterback.
5: Yeah. Yep. You know, they gave up 3 number ones for him and a couple number twos.
1: And $240 million.
0: $230 million.
5: Yeah.
0: Guaranteed.
5: Every penny was guaranteed.
1: And if they cut him, I know his salary for this year is in the 40s, but if they cut him, it's like a $70, $80 million cap hole. They cannot cut him. You have to keep him.
5: And the entire league of ownership was so angry at them because they guaranteed the entire thing, which everybody said, well, we want you to do that when you sign a new contract.
0: Now, to be fair, Deshaun Watson apologized for his comments.
5: Today.
0: And then got named the starter.
5: Go out there and apologize, and you could be our starter.
8: Well, good luck against Trevor Lawrence, your first game of the season. Not an easy game.
0: You know, not the hardest game either.
1: No, right.
0: He's not exactly to light up the world. Okay, elsewhere, this is an interesting observation came out of sort of nowhere. Peter Dinklage, you know, Peter Dinklage, remember from Game of Thrones?
1: Yeah.
0: Really good actor.
1: Yeah.
0: Apparently, Game of Thrones was really popular. How popular? There was a time where he got more attention than Leonardo DiCaprio.
9: When Game of Thrones was really hitting and we had to move out, so we moved to Brooklyn where everybody's just a bit calmer. But I was walking up 10th Avenue towards our old apartment and I was being harassed a little bit. You know, people mean well, but... and Leonardo DiCaprio walked right by me in a baseball cap and sunglasses, and he just went, he gave me a little, and I was like, God, they don't even know, because they're not looking for Leo. They just see me, but, you know, no big deal. Every 99.9%, 80% of the time, they mean well.
0: He just dropped that number. It's like a stock market.
5: He lives up the street from my youngest son. Yeah. Dinklage does.
0: Huh.
5: I've seen him a couple times on the street.
0: Does Leonardo DiCaprio also?
5: No,
0: apparently he's walking around. He walks wherever Dinklage walks.
5: I think he's from East Palestine. Leonardo.
0: And finally, President Trump has weighed in on Caroline Leavitt leaving the position as presidential spokesperson. And of course, he had to make it all about him.
10: Our press secretary, a mother of two, and well, she decided she loved her children more than she loved Donald Trump. I'm very upset about this. She has to go home and spend time with her children. That does happen on occasion with some people when they love their children. And
0: Oh, my God. He talks about it as if it's a foreign event.
5: Yes.
0: I hear sometimes when people love their children, they leave their bosses. I don't know. I wouldn't know myself. But
1: unbelievable. And, Miss, for the people that have called in, East Palestine is a 3-hour-and-45-minute drive from here, 241 miles. And
0: It's Palestine, I
1: Palestine. Stay on I-75 down to the Turnpike and then go on 180.
0: I would not visit that particular trailer park.
2: It's only $140.
1: But don't, right now, you could be there by 8:30.
5: Aren't you thrown that these owners do this when they're billions of dollars? I mean, what do they do? I think, like Robert Kraft.
0: I think there's a part of them that thinks, and maybe it's because they've been raised with this much money or they've had all this much money for such a long period of time. They think like the world that exists like down below, you know, the lower world, the world that's like 47 levels below them. Nobody notices anything and everybody gets away with everything. And so they'll go down those steps rather than, you know, bring a high class or high expensive a prostitute to his house. Well, he's like, well, there might be cameras. They might be paparazzi watching or people outside my house or, you know, word might get word because they know where. So I'll just go down the levels below, down to where the little people are and nobody will notice me. The problem is there's sting operations down there because a lot of the little people are doing the same thing you're wanting to do, only for $140 for them is a lot of money.
5: Right.
1: And those are the ones that get caught.
0: And they're the ones that get caught. And by the way, when they get caught, they get charged with soliciting a prostitute, not disorderly conduct and a possession of a criminal tool, which is what I repeat again, what he was actually charged with. So when the obituary is written for this guy and they say back in 2026, he was charged with, they'll say disorderly conduct and possession of a criminal tool. They won't say he was charged with soliciting a prostitute, even though that's what he was doing.
5: Right. Yeah.
0: So even down on the lower levels, these ultra rich guys change the rules. And anyone else who gets picked up in East Palestine now, Steen, should get to say, by the way, officer, I was not engaging in soliciting a prostitute. Right. I was just being disorderly. Exactly. Go ahead and charge me with disorderly conduct.
2: Yeah.
0: And I'll go to jail for 2 days.
2: Let me show you my criminal tool.
5: Hello.
0: You know that like TMZ or whatever is going to keep pursuing until they find out what the tool was.
1: Well, they got to get an exclusive with the prostitute.
5: Harvey's going to get a
0: bureau. She's in for a big payday.
1: Yeah, her.
0: She's probably fielding offers right now.
1: Getting her social media thing together so she can make some money off of this.
0: She's the new, what was Trump's
2: she'll be hosting
0: dummy
2: ESPN.
1: Heart, whatever.
0: What was Trump's?
1: The Hunt?
8: Stormy Daniels?
0: Stormy Daniels.
1: Oh, I thought
2: Stormy Weather.
1: I thought you meant the new one.
5: Oh, don't be so flip with that.
0: Does it?
5: Stormy was great. I mean, she's a throwaway line. Just to kind of show some.
2: Oh, Harp.
0: Yeah. I should show respect.
5: No, Natalie Harp's there now. Yeah.
2: Natalie Harp.
0: No, don't say that. No, we don't know that there's been any kind of relations there. She's a sycophant.
5: She is a sycophant.
1: Alleged stalker.
0: But on the other hand, did anybody know who this guy was before this happened?
5: No.
0: If I had asked you who's the owner of the 49ers, I would have said it was DeBartolo.
5: He's from that family. He's the grandson.
1: Right, I didn't know he was in charge. Because DeBartolo got kicked out, right?
0: Yeah, they have a pretty sordid history out there.
1: They got a whole thing.
0: They got some trouble.
5: This is minor.
0: In the big whole history of the 49ers.
2: This is nothing.
5: Yeah, right.
0: All I can say is these are moments when I'm happy I live in Detroit. Generally, you don't get stories like
1: that. 241 miles away, Mitch.
0: It could be coming. It's 760 WJR.
2: So close.

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1: 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We've got a wreck on Telegraph Road still northbound at Long Lake. That's causing slowdowns from Quarton Road. 75 southbound just before I-94. Picked up a wreck blocking your left lane there. You're slow from Holbrook Street. I-696 eastbound between the Lodge and I-75. We still have that construction project through fall, actually. Detour southbound Lodge to eastbound Davison. Back to northbound I-75 if you haven't figured out how to handle that yet. I-275 southbound between 8 Mile and M-14 looking sluggish. 75 southbound at I-696, picked up an accident blocking your left shoulder. And it looks like we still have those slowdowns on US 23 southbound between Geddes Road and Washtenaw Avenue. Now WJR, weather first from the Weather Channel. Mostly cloudy to close out the afternoon at 75 degrees right now. A low of 62 for tonight, partly cloudy for tomorrow. We'll get up to 80. I'm Rich Luzinski, WJR Traffic and Weather First.
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9: Fox News, I'm Tom Graham. Nearly 90,000 people have been asked or ordered to leave their homes in Nevada. The so-called Hawk Fire continues to rage near Reno. Fox Weather's Max Gordon.
10: Dry conditions and strong winds fueled the fire. Officials say it was human caused, but wouldn't elaborate further as an investigation continues. Six people have been injured, three firefighters and three civilians.
9: A wildfire burning more than 15,000 acres so far. President Trump says his administration is taking steps to expand school choice as millions of students return to class.
11: The United States spends more money on education than any other country in the world by double, and our results should be better than they are.
9: Parents are eligible for a federal tax credit to cover tuition and other costs of private schools. Opponents, though, fear the money will be taken from traditional public schools. America's listening to Fox News.
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1: Steer clear of an accident blocking your left lane on I-75 southbound before I-94. That's causing stop and go from Holbrook Street. Telegraph Road northbound at Long Lake Road. We still have that wreck slowing you down from Corton. I-275 southbound between 8 Mile and M-14. You got a slow commute there. And 75 southbound at I-696. Look out for an accident blocking your left shoulder. That's not too bad right now. Now WJR weather first from the Weather Channel. Mostly cloudy for the remainder of the afternoon. 75 degrees right now. A low of 62 for tonight. Partly cloudy for tomorrow with a high of 80. I'm Rich Luzensky, WJR traffic and weather first.
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0: one knows the content of these envelopes, but you and only you, by holding the envelope to your forehead, will ascertain the questions, having never before seen the answers. This is envelope number one.
1: What speed? Thank you. Silence, please. Congress and the Freedom 250 Grand Prix.
2: Congress and the Freedom 250 Grand Prix.
1: I don't know if I like that better or Stan Campbell's intro, either one, the voice.
2: Congress and the Freedom 250 Grand Prix.
1: I like Stan Campbell better. Name two things in D.C. that go around in circles.
2: Congress and the Freedom 250 Grand Prix. In case you forgot.
3: That was a long way to get to that.
2: Yeah, it was.
0: Envelope.
4: Number two.
2: Number two.
1: Teddy swims.
2: Teddy swims.
1: How does the Lions' former quarterback spend his retirement?
5: May
1: a diseased yak hire Natalie Harp to be his assistant.
5: Requires a lot of football knowledge there.
1: The Natalie Harp part? I don't think
5: no,
1: so.
5: No, the Teddy. Everybody
1: Teddy,
5: knows Teddy
1: Bridgewater?
5: Bridgewater.
1: Oh, you didn't think so? He's been here. How many years has he played here?
3: He's not here anymore.
1: No, he's
6: retired, huh?
3: Yeah, retired.
1: I'm not sure. Smilovac will be here much more, you know.
5: Yeah, well, it's on the fence.
6: Will we have better luck with envelope number three?
2: Number three.
1: Number three. Harry and Meghan.
6: Number three.
2: Harry and Meghan.
1: What's England's most popular export?
5: Import now.
1: Well, yeah, that's true. It is import now. Can we just back this tape up and start over?
6: They'll send them back.
1: How about a fourth one? We've
6: about number four?
2: Number four.
1: Let's see if we can hit for nothing. Okay. Dances with Wolves.
2: Dances with Wolves.
1: What's the UP's biggest social event? At the end of summer.
2: Let's wrap it up.
1: It always happens.
6: Wrap it up, ladies and gentlemen. The all-knowing mystic sage and soothsayer and former member of the East Palestine Bunko Squad. The incredible
1: got a lot of pub.
6: Smilovac.
1: East Palestine got a lot of pub today, didn't they?
5: A lot of pub.
1: But that.
5: Hey, while we're speaking of sports, a couple of things here. First of all, can we say, even though we can't say it, can we say that the Tigers are finished?
1: Yeah.
5: They just lost three straight games to one of the worst teams in baseball. Maybe the worst team in baseball.
7: So it's over, Mitch.
5: They're still mathematically in the damn thing.
1: Yeah, they're still
5: alive. It's so annoying, though. What are they going to do in the playoffs if they lose three straight games to Kansas City? Why do you even want to make the playoffs?
1: Right.
5: You're going nowhere.
1: Wasn't it over when they traded their top two pitchers?
5: Well,
1: no, mathematically it wasn't.
5: And on the day that they lost one of the bad ones to Kansas City, Tarik Skubal got his first win for the Dodgers, albeit he's not shutting anybody out anymore.
1: No.
5: He's given up 2-3 runs every game now.
3: And six innings.
5: Yeah.
3: He's still a six-inning man.
5: We need to let them rest. Let them be. Come back next year.
6: Once you use the word mathematically, it's over.
5: Yeah, but I know, but we're going to be waiting until the last week of the season for mathematically.
3: But bad as this baseball is, if they win like 5 or 6 in a row, they're back in it. I mean,
5: well, the other teams have to lose.
3: And
5: not the White Sox. Now they're at the point where they really need other teams to lose because they're 7 back in the division. And they're like
3: what they gotta
5: 3
3: go
5: and
3: for
5: yeah, but there's 5 teams.
3: That's
5: in
3: what
5: front
3: I'm saying,
5: of them.
3: But everybody's losing. I mean, they're going to keep us occupied for the next 2 weeks.
5: Ugh. I hate it.
3: I know.
5: It's just stringing you along.
1: You
5: to do what? To make a postseason so you can get knocked out
3: and lose
5: in the first round.
1: Remember that there's not going to be baseball in the spring. There it is. They're coming hard for that this time.
5: Yeah. Well, given the fact that the Dodgers are basically leaving the rest of the league in the dirt, it's about time. And if they don't come back with a salary cap, don't come back.
3: Yeah.
5: Because we have to go through this all the time.
3: Stay out.
5: And also in sports, did you see that a former Ole Miss football player who did not get drafted but got signed with the Eagles, then got waived, then got picked up by the Browns, so he's working his way down the list, and got waived again, is now going back to college.
1: Yep.
7: Insane.
5: This is Daquan Wright. He's a tight end. And he is one of these guys who had 5 years.

0: of eligibility, won a court case, basically had an injunction against the NCAA, and was eligible for fifth year and is going back to play college football.
1: Where?
0: Ole Miss.
1: I think it was LSU.
2: LSU. I think he's going to. He's going in the portal.
1: Right.
0: Sorry.
1: Everybody's
0: he played for Ole Miss.
1: Right. Yeah. He played for Ole Miss.
0: LSU's going to play for Lane Kiffin.
1: That's correct.
0: Take anybody.
1: Yeah. That's right. He's going to make more money doing that than if he had just been a fringe player with the Cleveland Browns.
0: Well, that's probably true.
1: No, it definitely is true. That's why he's doing it.
2: Okay. Yeah. I just got to know, is there classwork involved in this? Because if you're going to a school, he hadn't been at the school, right, before he came to the pros.
1: No, there's no.
0: He has not been.
2: So
0: no.
2: He's going to be transferred to the school. Do you have to, like, transfer credits in? I mean,
0: Is he even going as a student?
1: First of all, have you heard of any football player being suspended because he didn't attend class? We didn't have the 2.0
2: grade
1: point.
2: I'm not even worried
1: about attending. Nothing.
2: I'm talking about when you transfer into a school, don't you have to bring some credits with you? I mean, you do have to bring something. But
0: he's got credit. He went to Ole Miss. He must have some credits.
1: His occupation is football player, and they're paying him to do that.
2: Yeah. But every school,
0: I mean, does it really matter?
1: No.
0: Like Bernie says, if you're coming there and they're giving you millions of dollars to play football,
1: correct.
0: Do you really think they care if you go to class or not? It's such a charade.
2: No.
0: It's such a farce.
2: I don't worry about you going to class once you get in, but I mean, to accept somebody into your school as a transfer, don't you have to have something to be transferred into?
1: No. Not anymore. Have you
0: heard? Yeah, he does. He can catch a football. That's how he got.
1: He's
0: into
1: a football
0: school player.
2: He put that on his application.
0: He put a big handprint.
2: So he's been in school.
0: Say, look how big my hands are.
2: He's been in school like 3.5 years already at schools, different schools. He's going to take like 12 credits in the LSU. I mean,
0: yeah,
2: what are
0: probably
2: he doing?
0: Take, you know, basket weaving.
1: That's big for LSU students. My apologies to LSU students.
2: They can't hear you.
0: Your thoughts on this, Brian?
3: Go Irish, Mitch.
4: All right.
2: That wouldn't happen in Notre Dame.
0: No, it would not.
3: Sitting next to Kevin.
0: It's 760 WJR.

0: Album.
1: All right, every week we take a look at some of the things that made us laugh in the previous week. We call it Best of the Week. Here it is.
2: If you follow King Charles's history, he's not going back on his word. He is not a particularly nice guy.
3: Even I think he did leapfrog the former Prince Andrew, who now goes by that guy.
4: And he lives in an efficiency somewhere.
2: He's got a studio apartment, second floor, no air
5: conditioning. In honor of National Radio Day yesterday, Mitch, national holiday, of course.
6: We didn't have the day off yesterday?
5: We should have.
7: I don't get it.
8: Stick around. It's radio. You're going to have a
9: day. Celebrate National Radio Day. Working a double shift.
5: Yeah, sooner or later, you'll get a day off.
10: Do you want to be the guy for whom an operation is
5: named? I don't want that.
6: Yeah. Why not?
11: You mean Harry Colonoscopy?
6: Is that what you're talking about?
2: Yeah.
12: There's detours and perils. And lots of orange barrels. I'll be lucky to catch Wu-Tang Clan's encore song.
13: Well, you got until September 6th to get there.
12: Wasting away all day just east of Ortonville.
3: Do I have time for one more?
14: And your ear is just like
11: you're on a roll, Steve. Yeah.
3: Well, thank you for pointing that out, Rosie. Yeah. Hopefully you'll experience it one day.
9: And Bill Clinton is 80.
5: Yeah.
6: Oh, my gosh. Really?
5: Yeah.
6: Wow.
15: And looks every day of
5: his life. He has really aged a lot.
15: He was the youngest thing in office.
5: Yes.
15: The day he left.
9: He's still got all his hair. His face just keeps getting just more like wrinkled and more. Yeah.
5: And he's got an old man voice, too.
8: He looks like he's married to Hillary still.
16: He says, "We'll break your legs." I say, "General, you couldn't break my legs. Even my friends from New York, Little Tony and Crazy Carmine, wouldn't break my legs. Have you seen these legs? They're beautiful legs, tremendous legs. Slightly swollen due to poor circulation, but the best legs. I've been walking on them for many, many years. Nobody walks better than me, Mitchell."
5: And Robert De Niro is 83.
9: He went from being one of our great actors to just being a shill. He'll do anything for $5 million or more.
15: But they're not really writing movies for 83-year-olds either. So I don't blame you, man. Look, let me get my money. If they're 83 years old, they're really writing for you. The George Burns story? I mean, it's not right.
5: Tipper Gore celebrates number 78.
6: What's the joke about Tipper Gore? I think I'll take Tip.
15: You just had to bring it down, didn't you?
3: There it is.
15: There it is.
3: There is your Rosie moment.
15: 5:14 to 49 seconds.
3: This Rosie moment brought to you by
6: Columbia Record Club.
5: Columbia Record Club.
9: All right. Yeah. If we could just take the show every day, take 120 minutes of the show and reduce it to 47 seconds.
15: Yeah.
9: Hey, we'd have the best show that was ever made. Yep.
15: Classic.
9: Yeah.
15: Isn't that right, Brian?
9: Isn't that right, Brian?
17: It sure is, Ben.
15: Okay, Brian. Back to sleep, Brian.
9: Brian's already on the team.
6: He's over.
15: Brian's like, how am I get out of here?
9: Uh-oh. Those trumpets, generally me and the phone. And there it is. Going to ring. Hello.
18: Hey, Mitch, Stan Campbell. Dan's fourth cousin on his mother's side.
9: Fourth cousin. Last week you were his fifth cousin.
18: Hey, it's cut down time. You make the squad or else you get called into the office and have to bring your playbook.
9: Well, congratulations on making the fourth cousin cut.
18: Thanks, man. I like what I'm seeing, man. Our boys won their preseason game on Saturday afternoon.
9: Yeah.
18: The dudes were hitting. The hits were dudin'.
9: Mm-hmm.
18: The big fellas were taking it in and taking it home and taking no prisoners, man.
9: Yeah.
18: Of course, none of those guys are likely to be on the roster come September, but hey, it was good to see, wasn't it, man?
9: Yeah.
18: It really was. Love the hitting. Love the mauling. Love the bone cracking. Love the smell of Bengay in the morning, man. And I love Sunbleach. That new guy, man, Skylar Gil Howard.
9: Yeah.
18: Dan calls him Sunbleach because his hair looks like it got the Dolly Parton treatment.
9: So you were on the sidelines with your cousin?
18: Well, not exactly.
9: Up in the press box?
18: Not exactly.
9: In the stands?
18: Not exactly.
9: Okay, Stan, where were you?
18: some place called Nemo's. Yeah, like Captain Nemo's. Good TVs, man. Good beer, cool buds, tasty waves.
1: Okay. Listen, this doesn't sound like you're getting any closer to being on the staff.
18: Well, it's complicated, man. I mean, you know, being a Campbell carries a lot of weight, man. My cousin and I go back to the grasshopper days in Texas, man. Plowing the fields, milking the cows, baling the hay, hanging catfish on fishing line over a tree and blowing them up with firecrackers.
1: Okay. Okay, that last one didn't really sound like a farm chore.
18: Oh, it wasn't. It's just something we did for fun.
1: Okay. What does that have to do with your football?
18: Well, when we were kids, there was this little girl named Darla, mm-hmm. and she used to ride her bike over and watch us play, and I think she kind of liked me, but I think Dan kind of liked her, and you know how things are in the first grade, man. There's no grudge like an elementary school grudge, man.
1: Wait a minute. So you're still working your way out of the first grade doghouse?
18: Slowly, man. Slow. It's a process.
1: Okay. Say, as long as you're on and you're such a football guy, what do you make of the story about the 49ers owner getting arrested in Ohio for soliciting a prostitute in a trailer park in East Palestine?
18: Yeah, man, that gives a whole new meaning to From the River to the Sea, don't it?
1: That's the wrong Palestine.
18: Oh, my bad, man. I'm not really up on politics.
1: Okay.
18: Or trailer parks.
1: Yeah.
18: All I know is if I owned a football team, I wouldn't be wasting my time in trailer parks.
1: No
18: way, man. I'd be on the phone calling for a stud linebacker, or a stud receiver, or a stud nickelback, or a stud quarterback, or a stud 50-cent piece back. I'd be making trades and moving contracts, man. I'd be studying that playbook so hard, I'd have every work of it memorized, man, and have everybody on my staff memorize it, too.
1: Everybody on your staff as the owner?
18: Yeah, man. Like if I had an executive assistant, it'd be like, "Good morning, Rosemary. What's the safety's assignment on the Red Dog Blitz? You got 3 seconds, Rosemary." "Come on, Rosemary. 2 seconds. 1 second. Sorry, you're out of here. Send in the next one, man."
1: Okay. You'd be a tough owner.
18: Hey, tough owner, tough team. That's what they say.
1: Who says that?
18: They do, man. And you never argue with they.
1: Okay. So you're happy with how the Lions look?
18: Well, to be honest, I didn't really see the guys I wanted to see. I mean, no Goff, no Saint, no Hutch, no J-Mo, no Samuel, no Penny, no BB, no CC, no DD, no Kirby. I mean, we were kind of studless, man.
1: Studless.
18: Yeah, as in no stud.
1: Mm.
18: Dudeless, if that's better. No dudes. Yeah.
1: But they're coming.
18: Oh, yeah, man. Less than 3 weeks, man. I can't wait.
1: Well, I hope you get on the staff by then.
18: Oh, working on it, man. Hey, Mitch.
1: Yeah?
18: You heading down to practice anytime soon?
1: Actually, going on Wednesday.
18: Oh, yeah? Well, what kind of car you got?
1: So long, Stan.
18: Onward down the field.
1: Stan Campbell, Dan's fourth cousin on his mother's side here on 760 WJR.
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7: Still have that wreck on 75 southbound just before I-94 that's taking up your two left lanes. You're slow from Kniff Street. I-96 westbound after Milford Road, we have an accident blocking your two right lanes there. Telegraph Road northbound at Long Lake Road, that accident is hanging tough. Stop and go from Lone Pine Road now. Expect some stop and go on I-275 southbound between 7 Mile and M-14. And that wreck on US 23 northbound at M-59 has cleared. Now WJR, weather first from the Weather Channel. Mostly cloudy to close out the afternoon. It's 75 degrees right now, a low of 62 for tonight. Partly cloudy for tomorrow, a high of 80. I'm Rich Luzinski, WJR Traffic and Weather First.
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1: All right, that's going to wrap it up for today's program. Bernie Smilovitz, thank you for coming in, as always. Give it up for Bernie. Take that turban home with you.
22: Love it.
1: Wash it. Brian Condit, thank you for coming in. Pleasure to have you here.
23: Great to be here.
1: Yeah, and please say hi to all of our friends at Covenant House. They do a great job. Anybody out there who wants to support a really good organization that helps kids in our city, Covenant House, go look it up. They do a marvelous job, and Brian won the auction to be in here. Come back anytime.
23: Yeah, thanks, Mitch.
1: Don't dress so nicely, though. You're intimidating.
22: Yeah, you are dressed up.
1: All right, we'll be back tomorrow between 4 and 6 with another edition of the Mitch Albom program. Until then, with Kenny Brown, this is Mitch Albom saying, we got to go.
24: You can't go! All the plants are going to die!
25: Albom!
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29: Thousands of foreigners could soon lose business and tourism visas. I'm Lee Silicera, Fox News. The State Department planning to revoke B-1 and B-2 visas issued over the last decade to foreign visitors seeking asylum in the U.S.
30: The State Department spokesman says the department is coordinating with Homeland Security to identify and revoke the non-immigrant visas of foreigners who came to the U.S. claiming to be short-term visitors, but then filed for asylum to stay permanently. Deputy Secretary of State State, Christopher Landau, says asylum is not supposed to be a loophole to circumvent immigration law or extend tourist and business visas. The revocation could apply to as many as 200,000 foreigners, but is likely to face legal challenges.
29: Fox's Jared Halpern at the White House. The Supreme Court has cleared the way for President Trump to move ahead with his executive order restricting mail-in voting ahead of midterms, but the decision appears to leave room for additional court challenges that could slow the order. And as some states are starting to send mail-in ballots to voters in just a few weeks, time's running out to impose major changes. The missing wife of a Massachusetts police officer has been found dead in a case now considered a murder-suicide.
2: Worcester police officer 57-year-old Kurt Solomon was found killed in his home last Tuesday. Law enforcement said it was likely a domestic incident and released video of his wife, Karen, walking down a street in shorts and a shirt. They began an extensive search for her and warned that she may be armed and dangerous. Monday, Chief Paul Saucier says they got a call from some people reporting that they'd seen a body in the woods, and they now believe it is Karen Solomon.
29: Fox's Jessica Rosenthal, a handgun was recovered at the scene, but police say it was not her husband's service weapon. Wall Street stocks drifted to a mixed finish as the markets awaited a speech by Fed Chair Kevin Warsh on Friday. The Dow up 140, the Nasdaq minus 200. 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
9: 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Pulls up for the win. 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
18: Broadcasting live, high atop the Golden Tower of the Fisher Building in downtown Detroit. That is the Super Bowl champion, the All-Pro, the Lions legend himself, number 75. Ladies and gentlemen, that's Lomas Brown. I'm Anthony Bellino, our audio engineer in the bullpen. Per usual is the Danny Cadlin, and good evening to all of you, no matter who you are, where you are, how you may be listening, whether it's on the radio, the WJR app, your favorite radio listening app, or online anytime at WJR.com. 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It's a Monday, the 24th day of August, 2026. Lomas Brown, my good man, how are you this evening, partner?
19: I am feeling great, AB.
18: Yeah, you are.
19: Yeah, we were a little feisty. We had a little feisty debate before the show started, and it wasn't sports related. You know, we don't just talk and debate about sports. We cover it all, AB. Now,
18: that's
19: it may
18: right.
19: Not, we may not put it out over the air.
18: We can put that on about WJR Sports Wrap After Dark.
19: Yeah,
18: that could be on later on. This evening, it was a good weekend. Did you get anything done yesterday after the Lions home game Saturday? Did you do anything yesterday? Were you just able to relax?
19: No, you know what? A friend of mine came in town. Her son was drafted in the sixth round by the Rival Football League, which is a developmental league that tries to help guys prolong their pro dreams, try to help those guys either get to the NFL, the USFL, UFL, you know, try to help those guys get arena ball, Canadian ball, whatever they do. So I was there yesterday for a couple of hours, AB, but other than that, I cut the yard. Ooh, you should see my well-manicured yard, AB. Yes, you should.
20: You should get somebody. Get whoever runs your Instagram account to post a photo, maybe.
19: You know what? I will do that, DC, because I think the people deserve to see that. Plus, I cut my next-door neighbor's yard, and I cut the boat launch. You know, I got out there. I was feeling good, DC. Me and the Moore, we were out there, man. We were on a mission, and we got it accomplished.
18: Yes. Yeah, and the best part is, I was like, Lomas, that was a great Instagram video you put out with a recap of the golf tournament. He's like, I did? I'm like, yeah, you did, big fella. Yes, you did. Dan, how's your Monday going, partner? How was your weekend?
20: Good. Ate a bunch of good food, you know, and we went to Klausenfest. I don't know if you guys have ever been to Klausenfest, a little downtown festival. The social district is still a thing, you know, people drinking in public. So that's fun.
18: Yeah, I mean, for the time being, did you see that thing they're trying to get passed in the UK where you won't be able to stand and drink? You'll have to be seated in order to drink? Have you seen that?
20: That can't be real.
18: I mean, look, I saw a bunch of people like protesting about it, you know, bar owners and whatnot on Instagram, so who knows? But people seem to be upset. They don't want you standing and drinking.
19: I mean, I wonder what the difference is, standing or sitting and drinking.
18: They got issues.
20: In my homeland of County Kerry, Western Ireland, I guess in the rural parts, they're trying to bring back, let's call it intoxicated drinking, because the people out in the country can't get to the bars. This is not a joke. They're trying to try to bring back drunk driving.
18: Oh, wow.
20: I'm not joking.
19: Wow.
18: Wow, intoxicated driving. Wow, okay, all right. Well, best of luck out there to Kerry, Kent County, Northern
19: my
18: Ireland.
19: Goodness.
18: West
19: that
18: Ireland.
19: That doesn't sound good.
18: Yeah, that doesn't sound good at all.
19: That doesn't sound good.
18: Mm-mm. Well, we had a golf outing yesterday at Lomas Brown, and not going to lie, the boy's pretty beat up.
19: I see it. I can see it all over you. Yep. I can kind of hear it, too, a little
18: bit. Yeah, So we, but we had a great time for a great cause, and you know, that's what the golf outings are for. And everybody just seemed to have an absolute blast out there, and you know, that's why we're there. We're there for the fun and smiles.
19: I know you had a blast. So
18: we had a lot of fun and smiles. We are just 322 days away from the third annual Lomas Brown Junior Golf Classic for the kids. 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Register your foursome today. 227 days away from Final Four Detroit. 57 days away from Pistons and Celtics, 3 p.m. tip-off. Wow, right in the middle of the day. It's going to be so great when Lomas takes me to that game. We get to go sit courtside and then walk over to the Fisher Building afterwards. Okay, maybe not. That all right, 39 days. One. Red Wings and Rangers will we have a captain or a GM. 20 days, and we'll kick off the regular season of the Lions opener against the New Orleans Saints. 12 days away from Michigan football. That, to me, is crazy. 11 days away from Michigan State. Taking on the Toledo Rockets. So, I mean, it is coming fast. We actually have college football this weekend. This is the, it's now branded as week one, but week zero starts this week.
19: AB, if mm-hmm. I go back to the Red Wings, mm-hmm. I'm kind of glad now they're taking their time. It shouldn't be a rush. It shouldn't be. They've taken all this time. I'm hoping they're doing some really, really good intel, and they're going to bring us a quality general manager that will help repair the relationship between our captain, Dylan Larkin, and we will keep him here. We're going to build around Dylan.
18: All right, there you have it. You heard it from the man himself, Lomas Brown. I mean, look, Lo, you lived through this. Like you've been, you know, I don't know how much of the story the people know, but, like, I mean, all they saw was at the time what was written in the news and written in the free press and where you were at in your career and why things here in Detroit, why you took your talents elsewhere.
19: Yeah,
18: you know,
19: I mean, yeah.
18: It can be tough if only one side of the story is being told.
19: Absolutely, AB. It's always, that's a great lesson in general, right, AB? It's always two sides to every story. So you should get the complete information before you pass judgment. Great point, my good man.
18: All right, what's going on in the sports world? We'll try to get you all caught up with all the happenings. We'll do so right now in the headlines.
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10: This is huge news.
18: You know, folks, ever since we anointed this man to be Danny Kaelin's favorite golfer on tour, he has been on an absolute heater. Wyndham Clark is your winner at the BMW this weekend. Congratulations to him.
19: Yes.
18: At Bella Reeve Country Club there in St. Louis, rounds of 64, 64, 65, and 70 for a four-day total of 263, 17 under par, three-shot victory over Patrick Cantlay in second, Rory in third, Colin Morikawa, Chris Goddard, and Gary Woodland all tied for fourth at 12 under par. Wyndham earns $3.6 million. Scotty Scheffler, he came in tied for 12th at 7 under par. Adam Scott was 6 under with Ludvig Åberg. He was also 6 under par. Xander Schauffele was 4 under. Victor Hovland, 2 under. Michael Thorbjornsson, who was leading after, in day two he was leading. He fell all the way back into a tie for 37 at 1 under par. And Tommy Fleetwood, he finishes 2 over. Worst of the weekend, Nico Echevarria was 5 over par. Still wins $66,000. Go ahead, Dan.
20: Now, did you see we were discussing Friday about how Scotty Scheffler is just always, it might have been Thursday, he's just terrible in the first round.
18: Yeah, it's been a curse this year.
20: Did you see what he said yesterday after the weekend?
18: No.
20: He had hand, foot, and mouth last week and was just recovering, and he said he could barely close his hands on the clubs because they were so sore.
18: Wow. You remember when Amador had that?
19: Yeah. Now, that's impressive.
20: That explains why he wasn't playing
19: exactly
20: so well.
19: Right. I remember us talking about that. Wow.
18: That's incredible. My goodness. Okay. All right. LSU's Lane Kiffin defends the pursuit of NFL players returning to college. What has happened is Ole Miss tight end Daquan Wright, once he clears waivers in the NFL after now being, I guess he's going to get cut by the Browns, he's going to rejoin his old coach Lane Kiffin at LSU. He was waived earlier today by the Browns, and he had already entered the transfer portal last week, and now Lane train's trying to smooth this over with the college football. I just don't think it's right. You're never going to convince me otherwise. It's just, it's inappropriate, it's wrong, and all it does is hurt the young kids coming in.
19: Yeah, you're right. It's not right, but it's within the rules right now, AB. I mean, he's not doing
18: and
19: anything.
18: Some of these rules are just very poorly written, aren't they, Lomas?
19: Yes, they certainly are, AB. And some of these rules are enforced by some old people that wrote this a long time ago that should have been shuffled out of the NCAA, but now we got this total mess, and Lane Kiffin is taking advantage of it, AB. I don't like it either. I think it sets a bad, bad precedent, but he is within the rules of what can be done right now.
18: If they asked me, I'd say deport him. Ole Miss, how about this? They had the FBI sweep for bugs after Lane Kiffin's exit for LSU.
19: Ooh.
18: How about that? They said, we don't trust a thing. Hey, wow. We're calling the feds. Get in here. Sweep the room.
19: Wow. Just to think that was a good relationship at one point. That was a very good.
20: Who's to say Lane's not working with the feds?
19: Ooh.
18: Oh, man.
19: There you go. That's right.
18: Good point, Dan.
19: Yeah. Yes.
18: A very good point. Northwestern has name transfer. Here's a familiar name for you. Aiden Childs is the Wildcats' starting quarterback. Childs started 20 games over the last 2 years for the Michigan State Spartans. He will debut against South Dakota State on Saturday, September 5th, with their second game also at home against Colorado on September 19th. Boy, Colorado made some noise. They had one of their strength and conditioning coordinators give a speech to the team, and she's a Canadian young lady. And the speech went viral, and the comments were hilarious. And it's like, yeah, well, I mean, no wonder this team looks like a little Tykes team. Have you seen Colorado's football team?
19: No, I haven't.
18: Yeah, they don't look like they lift weights.
19: Really? Just
18: yeah,
19: little.
18: They look small. They look little. Yeah.
19: He must be relying on speed this year, AB.
18: Yeah, speed, running straight to the bench. NHL referee Garrett Rank won his fourth Canadian men's mid-amateur championship on Friday, breaking a last-hole tie with a 6-foot par putt at Brantford Golf and Country Club. The 38-year-old from Waterloo, about 40 miles north, closed with a 3-under-69 for a one-stroke victory. So how about that? During the year, at 38 years old to be an NHL referee, that's a great accomplishment. But to have that kind of golf game? Are you kidding me? Good for him. I love when we get sneaky good stories like this.
19: I'm telling you, man, I'm impressed with Steph Curry's.
18: Oh, yeah.
19: His game. I just can't believe how well he plays golf, and I know how much time basketball takes. So where does he get the time in to practice his golf game?
18: He's got a lot of free time because you know he's not hanging out with his wife. Klay Thompson landed with the Heat. That deal is official. Congratulations, 2 years, $13 million. He cleared waivers, and he is headed to South Beach. So that will help open some things up with Giannis and Bam Adebayo, because remember, in order to get Giannis and Bobby Portis from Milwaukee, the Heat had to send Tyler Hero, Jaime Jaquez, Kalel Ware and Kasper Zakachonis to the Bucks. So they gave away a ton of shooting, but now they do have Klay Thompson, and they got Junior, dad's a friend of the show, Tim Hardaway Jr., that is, the Michigan Wolverine down there. So they'll have a little bit of perimeter shooting. I liked it a lot for Klay Thompson. It made a lot of sense for him if he didn't want to be a part of the Dallas Mavs that look like they're going more towards a youth movement with Cooper Flagg and new head coach Dusty May.
19: No, I mean, again, I think it's something to be said about some veteran leadership. You just can't have all young guys there. So we'll see. But this is a good move, I think, for Klay.
18: Yeah, and I hope it works out for him, too. The Portland Trailblazers guard Shedon Sharpe sustained a torn meniscus in his right knee, expected to miss 6 months, according to Shams earlier today. So the 23-year-old, who averaged just shy of 21 points a game last season for the Blazers, missed a large chunk of the campaign due to a stress fracture in his left fibula. Poor kid just cannot stay healthy. Speaking of injuries, the Baltimore Ravens now believe that their center, Danny Pinter, is out for the season and unsure whether Pro Bowl defensive tackle Nnamdi Madubuike will be ready for the start of the regular season. Now, Pinter was closing in on trying to win that starting job because, remember, you know, Baltimore Ravens center position, that was up for grabs because they lost their guy this offseason, the highest paid center in the league. And now they're forced to be in a position where it's kind of like the Detroit Lions, right? The center position up for grabs. Now you got an injury. Yikes.
19: I mean, everybody's starting to feel our pain. They're starting to deal with what we've been dealing with. AB, not just this year, not just last year, the previous years. We've been dealing with this for a couple of years. And Matabuke, I mean, he hadn't played really significant time in the last couple of years. So this may become a trend with him missing injury time.
18: Head coach Mike McCarthy said the Pittsburgh Steelers are at an impasse with Joey Porter Jr. as the cornerback remains sidelined on the PUP list due to aggravating a back injury after the team's mobility workout on the first day of training camp. So we don't really know what's going on here. If it's really a back, you know, who else had some back tightness was Jahmyr Gibbs. Now, the question is whether or not is Joey Porter Jr., does he actually have a back injury, or is it, hey, he wants a new deal?
19: I'm quite sure the deal has something to do with it, especially after seeing some of the money that these cornerbacks are making now. Mm-hmm. And believe me, what these wide receivers are making, those are the guys that are trending the right way. So you have to have guys that can cover them, maybe, and Joey Porter knows that.
18: 49ers owner Jed York pleaded no contest to a pair of misdemeanor charges earlier today after being arrested in Ohio on suspicion of engaging in prostitution. Yikes.
19: AB,
18: huh?
19: I hear nothing good about what. Where was he at? What part of Ohio was this? I've heard nothing but bad things about that part of Ohio.
2: Ray, what are you smoking?
18: I gotta get the city in which that took place. And Deshaun Watson
20: East
18: named
20: Palestine.
18: East Palestine. Deshaun Watson named quarterback number one, also known as a starter. We can just call him starters. We don't have to do the whole QB1 thing. He's the starter for the Browns. This is the right move for Cleveland moving forward, going with Deshaun over Shadur.
19: I mean, I don't think so, but they got so much money tied up in Deshaun. I think they're trying to get their money's worth out of him.
18: We're going to step aside. When we return, we're going to get to the Lions coming up at 6:40 plus. Is the Tigers season officially over after that disaster this weekend? We'll dive into the next right here on Sports Wrap. 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
3: In the years after the Civil War, America was hungry for more than freedom. 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Meat spoiled, fish rotted, and fruit bruised and vanished before it ever made it to the next city. But in Detroit, a Great Lakes crossroads, one quiet idea began to challenge that limit. What if the railroad cars themselves could carry the coal? What if a boxcar could become a traveling ice house? In 1868, a local fish dealer sketched out a wooden car packed with ice and salt and created the first ice box on wheels, which helped keep fragile food cold for the long ride across the country. And on April 12th of that year, he secured a patent for the very first refrigerated railroad car. And with it, helped change not just railroads, but the world's food supply. The Detroiter who set that cold chain in motion is none other than local fish dealer and Michigan's own William Davis.
27: America 250, Michigan made. From 760 WJR.
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1: Welcome back here to Sports Wrap on the Great Voice of the Great Lakes, 760 WJR and the Big 1050 WTKA in Ann Arbor. Danny Galen behind the glass. That's the Lions legend, Lomas Brown. I'm Anthony Bellino. And folks, on Friday, when we were leaving the studio, our discussion surrounding the Tigers was, hey, look, we had a bad showing, lost the series against Pittsburgh, but Pittsburgh had a pretty similar record to the Tigers. And okay, they're having kind of a weird year from Paul Skeens, not necessarily the dominant self, and for whatever the case may be. Guys go through this, it happens, right? I don't expect you to go out there and throw a no-hitter every day of the week. Velo's going down. Is there an injury? We don't really know. Whatever. But they lose 2 out of 3 against Pittsburgh, and it's like, it's okay, but you get the Royals coming into town, and everything's going to be fine because it's the Royals coming to town. Worst team in the AL Central. You take 2 out of 3, you win the series against the Royals, or you sweep the series, and you have a lot to build on with Armageddon coming up this week, beginning tonight against Tampa Bay, and then first of three at 6:40 for the start time there. They'll get Thursday off, and then Friday, Saturday, Sunday against the LA Dodgers. The problem is that the Tigers lost not just Friday, but Saturday and Sunday. They lose 5-2, 3-1, and 11-7 to get swept by the Royals, lose the season series to the Kansas City Royals. Who would have thought we'd be talking about that here on this day, August 24th, that the Kansas City Royals would beat the Tigers 7-6 in the season series, an absolute meltdown. And Lomas, I'm not going to lie, Friday night happened, Saturday we were in Ford Field, and I went just like this. That's me wiping my hands. We're good here. Football's here. We had a pro game inside Ford Field. We got college football coming up in under 2 weeks. We're good. I'm done.
2: Yeah, and I think a lot of people feel the way that you feel, AB. Look, the Tigers, man, it's just been such a letdown, I think, this whole season. Even going into the season, I think the letdown started then. We tried to get Bregman, I don't think we really tried as hard as we needed to bring in a bat. Yeah, we did what we could for our starting rotation. We built that up. But the thing we've known is that we need timely hitting here. We've needed that for a while. Glad to see them finally bring up the young kids. I think all their developmental players have stepped up, and I think they've done a nice job this year. But that month of May, us putting ourselves behind in the month of May, the Scuba saga that went on, the injuries that just decimated us early in this season, it put us at a point to where, if you think about it, AB, ever since the All-Star break, we probably had to play damn near perfect baseball. You know, we couldn't have lost, you know, we didn't have a lot of room, a margin for error with losing games. And it's just been too inconsistent over the last half of this season for them to put together a nice little run to really kind of get themselves into a position. Now, we're not saying that it's over. It's over with.
1: I'm saying it's
2: but
1: over.
2: But mathematically, it's not over with yet. So I know DC has something to say.
3: Well, I
1: let
3: guess
1: it out, Dan.
3: The wild card is still, I mean, it's still in play. 3.5 games with 32 to go. But the way when you start getting this close to the end of the season, like we were chasing 500 a month ago. We were saying if we get back to 500, we have a shot. Now we're eight games back of 500, mm-hmm. and the White Sox are 6 games over. That's a 14-game difference when you're getting this close to the end with 32 to go. Because they're 6 over, you're 8 under. Like it can say 7 games. That's not reality when there's only 32 left. You're chasing 14 games.
1: We're cooked.
2: So we're cooked. Can we say we're both right?
3: You have to win 14 times when they lose in 32 games.
1: It's not gonna happen.
2: But to my point, like you're saying, it's mm-hmm. over with. To my point, I'm just saying mathematically we're still in it. That's just my only point. Yes.
1: That is correct. You know, if we lose five in a row, so yeah, you know, could we be 66 and, you know, whatever it is, 64 right now? Absolutely, we could.
2: Yeah.
1: Had we not gone 2-8 over our last 10, had the wheels not completely fallen off of the bus, like getting swept by the Kansas City Royals in a must-win series. I mean, what if I asked you this? And feel free just to throw out however many series you want to go back. When's the last time Spencer Torkelson had a hit in the baseball game?
2: Oh, I know, man. Oh,
3: and we were all so happy. He was sure finding was. Finding the other side.
2: Yep.
3: Yeah. Mm-hmm. Riley Green, I believe our buddy JP Morosi put out their 2-9 since the Riley injury.
1: Yep.
2: Yeah. He hadn't been good. And you're right. We've been expecting we thought he turned the corner. We thought the corner was being turned, but that was a longer corner than I think he thought.
1: Yeah. But 9 days ago, if he gets a hit tonight, then we can stop the bleeding here. But Friday, August 14th, in the 9-5 loss against the Chicago White Sox, is the last time Spencer Torkelson registered a hit. He's gone 0-4, 0-3, 0-1, 0-3, 0-4, 0-1, 0-3, 0-2. Now, over the course of these games, like the one game against Kansas City, he was on Friday night, he was 0-1, but he drew 3 walks. So that's fantastic. You love to see that, right? That's
2: really?
1: A beautiful thing. Yeah, you really? Draw 3 walks. Yeah, no. I'll okay. take it. That's right. That's very good. I mean, for a high strikeout team, we've really cut into those numbers, so that's been good.
2: Would you
1: overall.
2: Have taken the hits instead of the walks?
1: I mean, you get on base 3 times, you get on base 3 times. I don't care how you get there. I mean, if the pitcher would have hit him 3 times, I'd have been fine with it.
3: No, oh no.
2: You need and to stop definitely it, not. AB. Stop it.
1: I mean, as long as he doesn't get hurt, just get on base. I don't care how you get
2: it.
1: There.
2: Stop it.
1: AB. Doesn't matter to me.
2: Just because you get on base don't mean someone's going to get you around.
1: And there's the other issue to all of this as well. You know, we lose 11-7. Because obviously I'm out there on the team or I speak French. 11-7 is the final score. This team strands 9 on the bags. They go 2-13 with runners in scoring position in yesterday's game in Kansas City.
2: Yeah.
1: You're not going to win like that.
2: And again, that ugly head of the non-hitting, us not getting these timely hitting, us not supporting our pitchers, you know, and then defense, I mean, the defense, I think defense has been pretty good.
1: Yeah, it's been fine.
2: I mean, I think the defense has been pretty good all season long. It's just getting those timely hits that I think we need to support our pitchers.
1: So, yeah, Pittsburgh and Kansas City in town last week, and then, you get the Tampa Bay Rays and the L.A. Dodgers.
2: But they're struggling. Tampa Bay's not – I mean, they're not the Tampa Bay we've been used to seeing. So –
1: Correct. They are 3-7 over their last 10. That's very true. What a better way to knock one out, to get a slump buster like the Detroit Tigers for 3 games. Now, we did sweep them earlier in the year, so maybe we do kind of have their number. Tampa Bay, number one team in the AL. They are 77-53. They got a 3-game lead on the Yankees for the best record in the American League. The Dodgers, 1 game back of the Brew Crew at 80-51 on the year for the best record in the National League. So if you want to look at things overall, this week you are playing number 2 and number 3 in the league standings.
2: I would like to ask DC a question because I'm not understanding this. DC, can you please help the big fella try to understand this Jake Rogers thing? So he's broke the record for this, the 4th team that he's been on in 21 days. Why is this happening, DC? Why is he moving like this?
3: I don't know. It's a bizarre situation. You see this with pitchers once in a while, but I don't know, to see a catcher who's hitting 120 on the season getting thrown around from different teams. I don't know. Very bizarre. But maybe he's going to go to the playoffs now.
1: Mm-hmm. CCMan013 said, we all forgot one thing after the Tigers dropped 16 games below 500. Even though we got back within 1 game of 500, our margin of error, a.k.a. lost series, was down to nothing. Without a 10-plus game winning streak, we don't have any breathing room. Thumbs down emoji.
2: They knew that over the second half of this season, they knew they really had no breathing room. So this, for them to play as poorly as they played in this series, it just doesn't add up.
1: Oaksy W, 2.5 back, definitely not over. However, these past 3 series have been pretty devastating, and now they got the Rays and the Dodgers, but take two out of three in both series. Somehow we're back in business. Yeah, welcome to the roller coaster. We're in Cedar Point. Jedi Dragon King Salt says, yeah, I'm pretty much checked out. Lions football, here we come. And that's kind of the, I was trying to take the pulse of some of our coworkers on the field. Like, hey, did you watch the Tigers game last night? Like, where you at? And it was kind of, everybody was in, you know, that was at just after Friday's game. Saturday morning, they were like, oh, yeah, I'm out. We're
3: been
1: here
3: catching
1: now.
3: Up on good TV. Yeah. That's what I've been doing.
2: Do you think we have a shot of Scooboo pitching when we face L.A.?
1: So I made a joke, and people are, like, looking at me funny. I hope he goes 9 innings. I hope he throws 120 pitches. I hope he has 13 strikeouts. And I hope he walks into the wrong dugout Friday night.
2: Why?
1: Because I think it'd be hilarious if he accidentally walked to see, listen to Dan laugh. I think if he did all that and then, like, in the fourth inning, he strikes out the side and turns and walks into the Tigers dugout. It's like, oops, I went the wrong way. Like, that would be funny.
2: Why, B?
1: Just to prove to me that you can do it.
2: Oh, okay.
1: Yeah, that's all. All right, we're going to step aside. When we return, the Lions and the Commanders, a recap from Saturday, the good, the bad, the ugly, the better. We'll get into all of that with the Lions legend himself, Lomas Brown, when we return here on Sports Wrap. 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
9: Welcome back here to Sports Wrap on the great voice of the Great Lakes, 760 WJR. As we wave goodbye to our friends over at the Big 1050, they've flipped over to Tigers coverage, so we'll keep you posted as the program rolls along. Get ready, top of the first inning, we are underway. They're from Comerica Park. It is Valdez taking the mound this evening. Cross your fingers and hope that this goes well for our beloved Detroit Tigers, because right now we are not all behind our baseball team. All right, Saturday at Lomas Brown.
10: Speaking of that, random, I believe Red Wings head coach Todd McClellan is sitting behind home plate this evening.
9: Oh!
10: He is, yes, that's definitely him.
9: That's, good for him.
11: Cool. He deserves that seat. He deserves to be right behind the home plate right there.
9: Just don't flinch at those foul balls. Try to tell him all the time. You're sitting on the glass at a hockey game, don't flinch at the puck, and do not flinch at a foul ball. You're looking crazy on TV. Commanders, Lions, Saturday, preseason game at noon. We were talking about them on Friday. And, of course, Dan, all of our wireless belt packs had a comms issue. Poor Ed Clark was just in there grinding away. So I said, hey, Ed, how you doing? And Ed, you know how Ed is, right? But he's under a lot of stress. And he just kind of looked at me and I was like, I get it. I'm going to send you a text. Lomas and Dan and I were actually talking about how great you are on the radio. So I'll clip it and send it to you. And he just kind of smiled. And then he did eventually listen to it. And he sent me a very, very nice message. And he said, yes, if the cosmonauts were on the roof, it would probably be me who gets a phone call. So confirmed.
10: That was a good Ed. That was a very good Ed impression.
9: Thank you. We have the Commanders in town. Let's just talk how lucky we are to have a noon kickoff on a Saturday. I mean, what a blessing from the NFL. Thank you. God.
11: Yes.
9: Roger Goodell, we appreciate you.
11: All of them should be that way.
9: Every game at noon?
11: Every game.
9: We got some 8 o'clock kickoffs on like Thursday night this week.
11: Yeah. Well, at least every preseason game should be that way, AB. There's no reason we should be playing preseason night games.
12: I hear you. I understand.

0: And biggest takeaways from this game against the Washington Commanders, that offensive line, we didn't get off to a great start here, right? I mean, we were two plays in before we had the old strip sack fumble rooski that went into the back of the
1: you
0: crossed
1: call
0: the goal line.
1: You call that a strip sack? You call that just a chest crusher? I mean, he got lit up. He turned around, man, and got a chest full of player. Yes,
0: poor
1: he did.
0: Josh Dobbs. It's like, man.
1: I mean, AB, that's not what you want to do. You turn and open up, and you got a defender coming at you full speed, hitting you in the chest.
0: That sack fumble on the second snap of the game was like, yikes. Larry Borum beating off the snap. Tyler Conklin's assignment there, and to try to pick up some extra pressure at the line. And, you know, Dobbs didn't diagnose the possibility of a Meek Robertson blitzing. And the cornerback did disguise it until the last moment, but instead of dumping the ball to his check down, Conklin, Dobbs tried to roll out to his left and then ran into, Amik. And man alive.
1: He ran into Amik.
0: Amik ran into him. There was Amik was running into everybody. He crushed.
1: He was.
0: Crushed. And I don't even know who it was. Was it Jacob Saylor? Who was it?
1: No, it was the, my goodness. The running back. Oh, I can't.
0: Jabari Small?
1: Yes, Small. No, it wasn't Small.
2: Blackshear?
1: Blackshear.
0: Raheem Blackshear.
1: That's who it was. Yep.
0: Raheem Blackshear got blown up. I mean, Amik Robertson hit him so violently, folks, that it got an ooh, because I mean, he got crunched.
1: Yeah, we talked about that way upstairs. But that's what happens. You know, your juices always flow a little faster, a little. Just a little thicker when you play your opposing team that you play with. And he should have still been here, AB. I would love to see him delivering some of them hits for us.
0: Yeah, no, I'm a big Amik Robertson fan, and so that was tough. I did see your boy Derek Barnes in the tunnel. He was signing some autographs. That's funny you say that, because as he's signing the autographs, you know, you walk up the tunnel, they have that like little club area. Mm-hmm. He's there signing some, and as I'm walking by, I go, Derek Barnes, Derek Barnes, Derek Barnes. He turned and looked, and he smiled. I was giggling, just kept it moving. It's funny.
1: So you giggle and keep it moving, huh?
0: Yeah. Okay. I just dropped the one-liners in there. We do have the addition of Roydell Williams. He is coming in to play running back for this Detroit Lions football team, the undrafted free agent rookie running back out of Florida State. So there's something, a little bit of help now, because now we're thin at that running back position. And that's concerning, Lomas Brown.
1: Yes, that is concerning, AB. First of all, you want to go into the season as healthy as possible. That's been the hard thing, or it seems to be a hard thing for us right now. Hopefully these guys could get healthier. When you talk about Sam Laporta, when you talk about Isaiah Pacheco, when you talk about these guys that have been dealing with these little nagging injuries, you hope that they're ready, because you know they're not going to play this week. So that's a wash that any of them will play this week. But you hope that going into the first game of seasons versus the New Orleans Saints, that these guys are healthy enough to start the season. Because as you know, AB, and everyone knows, once the season starts, you're not going to get healthier. That's impossible. You're not going to get any healthier as the season goes on. So you're basically going to get worse. So you want to go in the season as healthy, as refreshed as you can, because it's going to be a long year.
0: Jacob Saylors, I think, has been the best running back not named Jahmyr Gibbs in Detroit right now, because we don't see Pacheco because of the injury. Sione Vaki has been injured, and we don't really still to this point know what we necessarily have there. Running the ball 14 times, 87 yards, 5.3 yards per carry against the Commanders, led the way for the four running backs who carried the rock on Saturday. But around the league, he's got a 6.2 yards per carry average, which is the fourth best average among 67 qualifying running backs with at least 10 carries this preseason. So if you add on his almost 30 yards receiving, he's seventh in total yards from scrimmage amongst running backs in the preseason this year. It's been Jacob Saylors. He's looked really good in camp as well. So maybe there's, you know, room for him, but then what do you do? I mean, how many running backs are you going to carry? You're definitely carrying Gibbs and Pacheco. Yeah. Is Saylors now RB3?
2: And well, I was impressed with him in the first preseason game.
0: Cincy, yep.
2: He got hurt. It was like a hip stinger almost. And he knew. He was like, I have to get back out there. And as soon as the trainers let him, he was on that sideline ready because he knows, like, I can get this spot if I, you know, make a few more plays.
1: And I think the other part of his game that bodes well for him is that he can catch the ball. So he's kind of dual threat, almost kind of like Jameer in the sense of he's able to run the ball, but he's able – I think he's probably the best catcher of the ball out of the remaining backs that are fighting for that position. And he seems to be, like DC say, you have to be durable and you have to be tough at that position. You have to be able to play through little injuries. I don't know if Pacheco's going to be able to do that. I just really don't. Looking at his body size, but more importantly, at how violently he runs. He doesn't try to avoid contact. He runs to contact. And I just, in the NFL, you're just not going to last that long running that way.
0: Were you surprised to see, I mean, it was great to see Derek Moore out there. We were going to snag him for our post-game interview, and Eamon came over, and he was like, what do you think? And I was like, well, I don't know, Derek Moore. And he's like, I was thinking Derek Moore, too. And I was like, great. Then he comes back like 3 minutes later. He's like, TV's got Derek Moore, so what do you think next? And so we ended up going with Skylar Gil Howard, the sixth-round selection out of Texas Tech. And I'll tell you what, between he and Keith Abney, the corner, if those two guys selected in rounds 5 and 6, if they pop and they play and they make, you know, they have some meaningful minutes here throughout the course of the season, those are the kind of selections right there. I mean, I'm not going to say it saves the job because, in my opinion, Brad Holmes' job is nowhere. You're going to miss on some picks. It happens. You know, Mahogany works from the 2024 class. Nobody else really does. We'll see what happens with Rakestraw. Just kind of is what it is. What are you going to do? These things happen. He's been very, very good at selecting and picking talent, but to have a fifth and a sixth rounder like Skylar Gil Howard and like Keith Abney, those two guys, oh, man. I mean, that's – talk about feather in your cap.
1: Well, the encouraging thing that you said to me was that you tried to get two defensive linemen. You tried the right. You tried to get more, and then you ended up getting Skylar. A.B., that's a good sign for our defensive front. As you know, what have I been preaching as far as our defensive line, right? They're
0: going
1: to have to be
0: four.
1: Dominant. Exactly. And I also said my person that I'm going to watch all year long on that D-line is going to be Tyleek Williams. As he goes, I think that defensive line is going to go. I think he's the most important cog up there because he's going to help not only Aiden and Derek Moore, but he's going to help take Aleem's game to, I think, another level. And if Aleem could rise his game to another level, then we're going to get that necessary push, pressure, sacks, hits that we need from our defensive front to try to cover up our secondary.
0: Yeah, I mean, imagine if Aleem McNeil, especially now that he's got the full year being healthy, but imagine if he doesn't have to be out there for 85, 90% of the snaps. Like, imagine if you have enough confidence that Levi Onwuzurike can come in, Tyleek Williams can come in, Skylar Gil Howard, Makai Wingo. Like,
1: yeah.
0: These guys can come in, play
1: DJ
0: substantial.
1: DJ yes.
0: Substantial. Him, you mentioned DJ there with Derek Moore and Aiden Hutchinson, some help there off the edge. I mean, I talked about this on my morning show, Lo, but there are moments there with Aiden Hutchinson where you watch him breathe in fourth quarter. My man's sucking as much oxygen as possible because he knows he's got to get down in a stance and go right after it. Play ends, he gets the huddle as quickly as possible, and then you just watch him breathe. I'm telling you, you can see his entire chest. Like, my man's breathing so hard because he's playing 99.9% of the snaps every single game.
1: I'm telling you, I know when he's tired, when he puts hands on hips and he crosses his legs standing up, when he's in that position, like you say, AB, you can see him breathing from way up on the seventh floor. So that's when I know he's really tired because that's one of his moves, hands on hips, legs crossed.
0: Were you surprised to see, and defensively, look, the Washington Commanders had Jaden Daniels out there. Now, he only attempted one pass, and he got sacked once, but our defense put the clamps on him. It wasn't the cleanest game ever. Our defense has looked really good through two preseason games.
1: AB, I'm telling you, you're right. And remember last year, our defense is the one that kind of held things up while our offense struggled early throughout the year. So you're right. I love what I see. But I'm telling you, it's only going to be so much that they can do because of the secondary. You know, again, the great thing about our secondary is it's a lot of veterans back there. You're talking about eight-year guys. I think a nine-year guy, seven-year guy. You know, so you got some veteran leadership. And why that is important is because communication, alignment and assignment, AB, those are the most important things on the football field. You got to be able to get these guys lined up right, and they have to have their assignments. They have to know what they do in their assignments. And when you got veterans back there, they can help get those guys aligned and help those guys with their assignments. So that's the encouraging part about our secondary, but we got to get help from the D-line.
0: Rock's been in the league since 2019. Rock Ya-Sin. Avante Maddox since 2018. Roger McCreary, 2022. DJ Reed since 2018. Chuck Clark, I really like that signing, since 2017. Like, they've got some guys, as you mentioned, that have been around the block. Like, they're going to have to be, you know, they're going to have to use football IQ, right? You got to beat people to spots. Your film study is going to have to be, you know, elite. Like, they might not be the athlete that they once were from 5, 6, 7, 8 years ago, but they're mentally in a much better place.
1: No, without a doubt. And maybe they can help Enos Rakestraw. Maybe they can help maybe they can help a lot of these young guys. I always talk about Enos that learning curve. Some help too. Oh, my goodness, man. Oh, girl looked like she was about to go after Enos, DC. Did you see it, AB?
0: Oh.
1: She was giving it to him. She was verbally abusing Enos.
0: That's not something that's far-fetched in that league.
1: Stop it, AB.
0: For Danny Kalen and Lomas Brown, I'm Anthony Bellino saying so long. Enjoy Tigers baseball tonight. We did get out of the first inning, but it's 2-0 Rays. Oh, my goodness. We'll see you tomorrow, same time, same place, right here on the great voice of the Great Lakes, 760 WJR.
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5: Ties with Iran. I'm Lisa Lucera, Fox News. That's the warning from Treasury Secretary Scott Bessent to other nations as the U.S. tightens economic sanctions on Tehran.
6: Those who stand with the United States will reap the rewards of our partnership. Those who tether themselves to the Iranian regime should expect to share in the isolation of a withering regime.
5: The new sanctions coming after President Trump warned last week of an economic D-Day against Iran. Iran is warning of consequences, with its foreign ministry saying it will respond harshly. The State Department preparing to revoke the business and tourism visas of up to 200,000 foreigners who applied for or are currently seeking asylum status in the U.S. A State Department spokesman saying asylum is not supposed to be a loophole to get around immigration law. On Canada, Secretary Bessent claims it walked away from a fair trade deal, but Canadian Prime Minister Mark Carney disputes that.
7: We made progress. We did make some progress in recent weeks. In the end, that momentum reversed, and we could not accept what the U.S. had offered. Nor could we give what they asked.
5: Tariffs were imposed on dozens of Canadian products over the weekend. The Associated Press is reporting Canada will announce retaliatory tariffs against the U.S. tomorrow. A federal judge has postponed a trial in the U.S. for a former Libyan intelligence official charged in the 1988 bombing of Pan Am Flight 103, which exploded over Lockerbie, Scotland on December 21st, killing all 270 people on board, mostly Americans. At least 63,000 and forced from their homes in the Sierra Nevada foothills near Reno.
8: The fire is a little over 15,000 acres right now, but I am happy to announce that right now the fire is at 27% containment.
5: Truckee Meadows Fire Chief Richard Edwards, America's listening to Fox News.
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5: The father of a sailor aboard the USS Abraham Lincoln has been detained by immigration officials.
20: Joshua Aviles is a U.S. sailor who's been at sea in the Middle East on board the USS Abraham Lincoln for 9 months and said in a Facebook post that his father, Luis Manuel Aviles Roa, was taken into federal immigration detention. Homeland Security officials say Roa, originally from Nicaragua, was detained in Key West, Florida, and had entered the U.S. illegally. They say he'll be in ICE detention awaiting removal proceedings. Aviles said the family had been waiting for his father's green card to be approved, saying, quote, I don't know how I can mentally continue working 12-plus hour days knowing that my dad is somewhere possibly being treated like a criminal. The Lincoln has not made a port call in more than 200 days, a modern-day record. Tanya J. Powers, Fox News.
5: At least two people have died as tropical storm Moki swirls past Hawaii, dumping heavy rain on the Big Island and triggering mudslides just days after Hurricane Lala blew through. Forecasters expect Moki to produce as much as 10 inches of total rain across the Big Island and up to 15 inches or centimeters in some isolated places. UPS has revealed updates to deliver international and health products more quickly.
13: UPS is investing in its international operations, supply chain, and healthcare businesses. The shipping company says its customers will be able to have packages delivered next day and Saturday in Canada and Europe, and it's expanding cross-border services across North America. UPS says it will help businesses to move faster and navigate shifting trade routes, evolving regulations, and supply chain uncertainty. It also has made improvements that will allow UPS to deliver critical treatments safely and reliably to patients around the world.
5: Fox's Jeannie Casola on Wall Street. The Dow up 140, the Nasdaq minus 200, the S&P lost 21. I'm Lisa Lacerra. This is Fox News.
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16: The I-96 Jeffries Express Lane's westbound ramp to the Southfield closed due to an accident. 94 westbound between Greenfield Road and Wayne Road, the left lane blocked due to construction. The right lane closed due to road work on the Southfield southbound between Schoolcraft and Plymouth Road. I'm Peggy Hodge, WJR traffic and weather first.
17: Been a nice stretch of weather underway for this week with this comfortable humidity down from Canada. Northwest winds 58 tonight downtown. Partly cloudy Tuesday, high 80 degrees, and sunshine Wednesday, 82. Our next front clears us Wednesday night with some light showers and then another dip to the humidity Thursday, Friday. From the Weather Channel, I'm meteorologist Scott Laurie-Moore on 760 WJR, where Michigan comes to talk.
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21: Welcome back to School Talks. 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As the state prepares to elect a new governor in just a few short months, join us today as we shine a light on this system that educates our children and, more importantly, defines our future. Joining us on the program today, we welcome Tom Benevich, founder and co-owner of McKinneyVinto.org, from the Macomb Intermediate School District, Sarah Orris, who is a homeless education and school health education consultant, from Wayne Risa, special populations consultant, Sabrina Rudy, and from McKinneyVinto.org, Irma Lopez Barajas, a subject matter advisor for McKinneyVinto. Welcome to the program.
2: Thank you.
21: So I really appreciate you taking time today. I'm very much aware of the quality work that you do at McKinneyVinto. And Tom Benevich, I'd like to start with you. Could you just kick this off for us and give us a sense of what your mission is with your company and really what you're really trying to do to help kids?
3: Sure. Thank you, Dr. Livernoy, for giving us this time to talk about this important topic. So back in 2014, we started our mission to create McKinneyVinto.org to help provide support to assist students experiencing homelessness. And it really started with our state coordinator at the time in Michigan, along with several regional grant coordinators, where there were numerous needs when it came to training, resources, how to articulate the law and understand it, different technologies when it comes to identifying and supporting our kiddos experienced in homelessness. So we started this journey back in 2014, and fast forward to today, it's just been a great mission and a blessing to continue to work with, again, these folks that are on this call joining me today to help liaisons across the country, even beyond Michigan now, to really make an impact on this issue that we face.
21: And you know what's interesting about your start date of 2014, as we enter the school year coming up, you'll have been with an entire generation of students who entered in kindergarten, 13 years.
3: Wow.
21: You're already into that, what I guess would be a second cycle. So a question for Irma. Irma, what is McKinneyVinto as a homeless act in terms of the law, and why was it created for students and families?
2: Okay, so McKinneyVinto, like you said, it's a federal law. It ensures that our children and youth who are experiencing homelessness have immediate access to free, appropriate public education. It guarantees the full participation of our students who are experiencing homelessness to make sure that they have the opportunities that are afforded to all of our house their house peers. So when we're talking about McKinneyVinto and the rights and the protections, we're looking at students who are lacking a fixed, regular, and adequate nighttime residence.
21: And
2: so the law is
21: Go ahead.
2: So the law's looking at our students who are not in permanent and stable housing, if they're moving from place to place, just making sure that they have adequate, stable living situations so they can fully participate and be ready for school.
21: So how do schools identify students who are experiencing this homelessness and or lack of a fixed regular place to live? And what supports are in place for them?
2: So every school, every public education that is federally funded, publicly funded, is required by law to have a homeless education liaison. So that's a person who is the advocate and does the formal determination of whether or not a child qualifies. But obviously they can't do that alone. So school staff should be supporting our liaisons to identify our kids. So looking at if our students may need the supports, they should be doing the referrals to the liaison, and the liaison would make the formal identification.
21: And that really is a core expectation of the law, that schools help facilitate this identification of who the students are so that they can get the support. Is that correct?
2: That is absolutely correct.
21: So let me ask you, what does the data about the number of students experiencing homelessness, not only in Michigan, but across the country, if ever in our nation's history we have somewhat of an economic divide, it's right now. And I'm curious, are we likely capturing the full scope of students who qualify under this law?
2: Unfortunately, we're not capturing all of our children for various factors. But there, here in Michigan, we have over 36,000 students that were identified last year, and that's according to the Center for Educational Performance and Information, which is CEPI. And in our nation, about 3% of our student population is experiencing homelessness. So we're looking at huge numbers, even though we're not capturing everyone. According to Poverty Solutions, over 10,000, close to 11,000 children, 3 and under, were experiencing homelessness that were identified here in Michigan.
21: Mm-hmm.
2: So we're talking about, you know, even our littles that are being captured.
21: And you know what? What's tough to measure here is when you look at numbers like this from CEPI, for our listeners, that's the department at the state level that keeps track of the performance of children and all kinds of metrics around students and whatnot. But aside from putting a number on the number of students homeless, what's rarely talked about are those who are near that. And in terms of economics or, social dysfunction in that, it's one thing to be officially homeless, but how many are sort of around the border of that make it equally challenging for schools? And one follow-up question for you, Irma, what message would you want families who might be experiencing homelessness to hear about their rights under the law?
2: Well, about their rights, they have the right to immediate enrollment. So even if they're missing some kind of paperwork, it got lost in the shuffle or from moving to place to place, they have the right to immediate enrollment. They have the right to the liaison, the homeless education liaison, who is also an advocate for their child. They have the right to get additional supports in school when we're talking about free meals in school, when we're talking about referrals to services in the community, we're talking about full participation in clubs and sports and any other opportunities that are afforded to any of their house peers.
21: Sure. So, team here at McKinney-Vento, I need to take a short break, but when I come back, I want to talk to you about how homelessness factors into absenteeism and a term we use a lot, mobility, in terms of where these students are and whatnot. I need to take a short break. When I come back, we're going to continue this deep dive on School Talks right here on 760 WJR.
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19: This is a special edition of School Talks, unpacking the Michigan school machine on WJR with Dr. Robert Livernoy, sponsored by Wakely Associates, Plant Moran, Real Point, Collins and Plaha, O'Reilly Rancilio PC Attorneys at Law, Clark Construction, and by Must Construction Careers. 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
21: Welcome back to School Talks for Inside the Michigan School Machine, talking with McKinneyVinto.org about homelessness and the challenges that surround educating children who don't have a place to put their head every night like so many others. Joining us on the program now is Sabrina Rudy, Special Populations Consultant from Wayne Risa, and Sarah Orris from the Macomb Intermediate School District, where she serves as the Homeless Education and School Health Education Consultant. So, Sabrina, I'd like to start with you. Before the break, we were talking about what the law is, what the rights are, and so on. In your experience, what does the whole concept of student mobility look like for children and youth who are experiencing homelessness?
20: Yeah, thanks for that question, Dr. Livernoy. So when a family loses their home, sometimes they have to move in temporarily with friends or relatives, or they may have to look for temporary shelter that may be in an actual homeless shelter or in a hotel. And this can be frequent, unexpected moves from one living situation to another, depending on how long they can stay in that place. So these changes can sometimes lead to missed school days, disruptions in learning. And even though the McKinney-Vento Act is in place to promote school stability, sometimes these students are staying outside of their school district, and it may be quite far from the school that they were attending when they lost their home. So they would require transportation to get back to their school that they were attending.
21: Wow.
20: This can be challenging sometimes.
21: Yeah, compared to a student who has the gift of just walking to their neighborhood school every day.
20: Right.
21: Let me follow up with that. With all of these potential frequent moves between homes or communities, I have to believe that their school experience is substantially affected when they're facing this sometimes multiple times in a school year. What are your thoughts on that?
20: Well, again, school stability is really important under the McKinney-Vento Act. So even though there may be frequent moves, there are some things that, you know, we need to make sure that are in place. So every time a student changes schools, they face those disruptions and that can affect their attendance. They can fall behind. Sometimes if they switch schools, the schools may not be teaching the same material at the same time, and they may miss important lessons. So school changes can interrupt some of the services that they receive, like special education or English learner supports. And then for high school, that can be even more challenging because the mobility can add additional challenges like course requirements that they need to graduate and stay on track for graduation.
21: Mm-hmm. And I imagine there's ways for schools to help reduce the impact of the mobility. One thing you said that I liked was for a student experiencing homelessness, the one constant they may have is the same school, regardless of where they live, as opposed to constantly picking up and moving. So it makes a ton of sense to give them at least one sort of sliver of stability in their life. And I imagine that is a way for schools to help reduce the impact of mobility in their personal lives through providing this kind of stability. Question for Sarah Orris from the Macomb Intermediate School District. What impacts can homelessness have on students beyond stability? We've talked a lot about that, but particularly as it relates to attendance and, more importantly, engagement in school.
14: Well, I think this is a really great question and an important one because we know that close to 60% of our students that are experiencing homelessness are chronically absent from school. So we have a whole lot of kids that aren't coming to school on a regular basis. And I think it's really important, though, that we sort of address the misconception that we sometimes hear that these students aren't attending school because they either don't care or there's a lack of motivation. But we know from talking with them and their family members that for these students, missing school is almost always driven by systemic structural barriers or just the sheer exhaustion of survival in their living situations. And in some cases, the schools might not even be fully aware of the challenges that the students or families are facing because maybe the families don't feel comfortable disclosing their housing situation or asking for help for numerous reasons. And so the school might not realize that they need transportation assistance or clothing assistance or other supports that could help possibly improve their attendance and school stability. And that's where we really rely on that homeless liaison we talked about earlier, that position that's required under the federal act. They really play an important role in helping to identify and supporting those students. And we want to also reiterate that the information about a family's and student's housing situation is confidential, and it is only shared with the staff that are on the need-to-know basis in order to protect the student's privacy, but also ensure that they can get the supports that they need to help get them to school every day.
21: And you know what's so unique about the example you've given us is you take many different jobs within a school system, whether you're a teacher, a counselor, a principal, all of those occupations within the system come with a substantial amount of training. And when I think about a world without the McKinney-Vento training that your organization provides, for me as a former superintendent to find a staff member and say, okay, you're our homeless liaison, and not be able to give them any support or training really sets them up individually for failure, which is why I've really come to appreciate the work that you do in the training of people who are then going and helping the children, in many cases, is as important as the liaison themselves providing the support to the families, because there's no crystal ball and there's really no proven owner's manual to make all of this work magically. And I think the work that you do in providing that type of training is often not seen so readily, but always comes out on the end when you do have a student succeed because of the supports that you're providing. I want to follow up, though. You mentioned something that made me think about this. When you hear the term chronic absenteeism, it really is more than just missing school days. And I'm curious what your impression of that is, and more importantly, what does that really reflect for the student at large?
14: Yeah, well, you know, when we think of missing school days, we think of, we don't realize sometimes how much time that can add up to. So we consider a student to be chronically absent when they miss 10% or more of the school year for any reason. It can be excused or unexcused absences. If a student's not in the classroom learning, then they're missing instructional time. So that 10% equates to 2 or more days a month or 18 days per year. Which may not really sound like a lot on the surface, but if we add more context to that, if a student were to miss 18 days a year, every year between kindergarten and 12th grade, they're missing 234 days of school, of instructional time. That's over a whole year of education.
21: Mm-hmm. Mm-hmm.
14: And once those students that are chronically absent start missing those days, it's really hard for them to catch up academically and build relationships with peers and staff and participate in school activities. And over time, that chronic absenteeism is just, we know, linked to lower academic achievement. And really, they're at much greater risk of dropping out mm-hmm. of school and not being able to graduate.
21: It really is, the best way to describe this is it's the beginning of a snowball effect for a student.
14: Yeah.
21: You mentioned relationships. I want to take a short break. When we come back, I want to dig in a little bit to the mental health and the trauma aspects of homelessness and continue our conversation. This is important work as we are just a couple of months away from electing a new governor, and this information is absolutely critical. So this is School Talks on 760 WJR.
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24: 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Here's Lloyd Jackson.
25: Beating advanced cancer takes more than just a breakthrough drug like daraxonrasib. It takes a coordinated medical team. Trinity Health Michigan recently brought on two new specialized hepatobiliary surgeons to meet growing community demand.
26: These are great, very experienced, sophisticated surgeons who specializes in complex surgical procedure and mainly the pancreas and the gastrointestinal cancers. So having both an excellent surgeon and innovations and new medications obviously will help patients, not exclusively pancreatic cancers, but even other gastrointestinal cancers.
25: That's Dr. Rami Arabo, medical oncologist and hematologist at Trinity Oakland Hospital, who says the experimental drug daraxonrasib is not meant to replace surgery, but it could open new doors to make previously unoperable tumors subtly surgical candidates.
26: The approval is for metastatic pancreatic cancers. So usually, in general, when we talk about metastatic cancer, we talk about surgeries. It will not be the primary option here, because technically the cancer have spread. You cannot just chase it here and there. But if you will ask me, will this medication probably be used at earlier pancreatic cancers? I would suggest yes.
25: If you'd like more information on whether you or someone you know suffering from pancreatic cancer could be a candidate, please call Trinity Oakland at 248-858-2270. I'm Lloyd Jackson for WJR Health Watch.
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21: Welcome back to School Talks. We're currently inside the school machine talking with McKinneyVinto.org about the training they provide to local school districts to help students who are experiencing homelessness. Before the break, we were talking about the effects of chronic absenteeism and mobility, and it's not really surprising to see how all of that can sort of make its way into mental health and trauma challenges for students and the subsequent impact on their learning. And I'd like to come back to you, Irma. How have you in your experience seen housing instability affect a student's mental health and really their emotional well-being?
2: Well, back to touching on things that Sarah and Sabrina have talked about, the stress and the trauma for our students with effects on anxiety, depression, missing school. The missing school due to feeling ill, feeling embarrassed, not wanting to participate, maybe not wanting to build relationships, that really affects students academically as well. With our students being less likely to be at grade level for reading. And again, just the detaching from building relationships, not only with their peers, but also with adults.
21: And boy, you put a point on an issue that I really want to take a minute and talk about. And that is when you have a well-trained liaison in a school district who has benefited from your training, and they can pay forward some of those things to look for among staff. Because as we know well, trauma can show up in any number of ways. You mentioned someone who's withdrawn or tired or just sits with their head down. When staff are aware of that because of the training and support you provide them, it makes it that much more possible to help a student deal with the issues of homelessness and what's sort of on their plate. Especially, and this is one of my favorites, you have a student who acts out because of this emotional outburst or that, you know, historically we would just label that student as a difficult, angry kid and not really understand the full weight of what they're dealing with in their home life. And Sarah, let me ask you, why is it important for schools to understand this connection between trauma and behavior? And more importantly, how do you help through your training make people aware of that?
14: Well, I think it's really important that our school staff understand that all behavior is communication. And we know that students who have experienced trauma sometimes may express their communication might be expressed as stress, fear, anxiety, and we may see them act out in defiant, a lack of motivation in demonstrating those type of behaviors. And so if we don't have an understanding of the impact that trauma can have, schools may react to behaviors and not really identify and address the underlying needs of the student. So when we can train our liaisons and do some trauma-informed training, and they can learn to recognize the connection between trauma and behavior, they're better able to respond, maybe with some additional empathy, consistency, and allowing to help the student feel more safe and connected at school. We know that positive relationships with a trusted adult in school can play a critical role in helping our students to be able to regulate their emotions and build trust and just feel that sense of stability at school when they may not always have that stability outside of the school.
21: And it goes back to our point earlier that when the school is the one stable constant in their life, boy, does it really demonstrate the need for people, liaisons, and staff to be aware and well-trained, which is at the heart of what you do at McKinney-Vento. Sabrina Rudy from Wayne Reese, let me ask you, to what extent do school discipline approaches acknowledge the role of stress and these personal hardships in shaping student behavior, really? And how can schools respond in a way that supports students instead of unintentionally just adding to their struggles by the traditional school discipline?
20: Yeah, so, you know, we know school discipline policies, you know, they're created to create a safe and supportive learning environment, but they don't always take into account the impact that these students may be experiencing from their housing situation. So they may have an additional stress or trauma.

0: relationships, connect the families to additional supports, maybe outside of the school that they may need some additional support with.
1: And you mentioned one thing that I really want to focus on. Twice as likely to have a suspension than a peer student who has a regular place to live. So when you think about the challenges a teacher faces with a classroom and students who are acting out, to see that a student who's experiencing homelessness is twice as likely to receive a suspension, that is a substantially important number for all of us to be aware of. And given the current challenges in our economy and what I would see is most likely it's going to get worse before it gets better, this is a really critical time to pay attention to that. I know many people who had said to me in my career, you couldn't pay me enough to be a teacher. And that, in their eyes, was probably back during some of the good times in education, compared to some of the challenges we're experiencing now. And, you know, I would like to point, shine a light right on one thing you said, Sabrina. In terms of trauma related to homelessness, give us an example of how that might directly impact student learning and how a school and a liaison could support that.
0: Yeah, so, you know, the stress of not having stable housing can make learning much harder, right? You're worried about other things other than what's happening in the classroom. You may be worried about where you're going to sleep that night, or are you going to move again, or are you, you know, you may be lacking some of those basic things that you need to function every day.
1: So,
0: you know, under the Kenny-Vento Act, we talked about it being school stability. So that's why it's so important to keep our kids in the same schools with peers and teachers that they already have relationships with.
1: Yeah, that's a fantastic point. Again, I need to take a short break and hear from our wonderful sponsors who make this program possible. We've laid a really good blueprint for what some of the challenges are, but when we come back, I want to talk a little bit about some collaboration and coordination and some of the solutions that might be available to this issue. So if you'll stay with me, this is School Talks on 760 WJR.
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2: 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Lauren Crocker and Marie Osborne bring generations of wit, wisdom, and what now moments.
3: Sly didn't come into our lives till 2021. We were married in 2018. We miss it sometimes. We'll look at the calendar and be like, when's the last time we've had a date night? You know, those conversations, but we had a lot of that. So then I'm like, what's it going to be like when they are gone? Because we know what it's like to be with just the two of us, but we're going to be in a completely different part of our lives.
4: Well, I just like to tell people, you better have things to talk about, not only common interests, but different interests too. Yep. So that you're doing your own thing, but also things you can do together. You better have things to talk about. Mm-hmm. You better still find that person interesting.
3: Yep.
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3: Empty nesters.
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5: Unpacking the Michigan School Machine, a school talks exclusive on 760 WJR. 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Now let's get back to class. Once again, your host, former Superintendent Dr. Robert Livernoy.
6: Welcome back to School Talks. We are staying inside the Michigan school machine, unpacking the very challenging issue of homelessness. As I've mentioned on the program, we're just a few short months away from electing a new governor, and in many cases, the legislature might change, and that often leads to new ideas for education and challenges for schools and educators. But regardless of all that, the one constant that remains is we have a lot of children out there who are experiencing homelessness and all of those surrounding issues of poverty that contribute to challenges for them. And before the break, we laid out a really good understanding of the effects of it, the trauma, the mental health, and so on. And I want to talk a little bit about some collaboration and how that might be helpful in this process. So, Sabrina, I'd like to start with you. Why is community collaboration so important in supporting students and families around this issue of homelessness? And how do schools actually help connect families to those resources outside of academics and sort of the school setting?
7: Yeah, so, you know, we know that schools can't do it on their own, right? We're responsible for educating our children, and sometimes we need to go beyond the school to look for some resources to support our families who are experiencing homelessness, mm-hmm. Such as if we're looking for housing or food or mental health services or clothing and other basic needs. So schools are often one of the most consistent places that families can connect to. So they play an important role in helping those families find supports that are beyond the school.
6: And, you know, to that end, let me ask Sarah Orris this question. What are some common barriers families face when they try to access all of these community services and supports? Because they're out there, but when you're dealing with homelessness, that might not be front and center for them. So what are some of those barriers families face?
8: Yeah, and that's a great question, because, and you're absolutely right, there are resources out there, but one common challenge that we hear often from families is just simply trying to navigate a very complex system with so many different agencies, and there's different eligibility requirements and different timing of when you can go and you have to wait in line and all of these things, it does pose barriers for families, and it can become very overwhelming for them to navigate what feels like sometimes a fragmented system. So having the ability to connect with the homeless liaison in the district who often knows about those community resources can be that point of contact to try and help streamline some of those community resources or school-based services that they can receive without having to go through a lot of duplication efforts and just try and streamline for them, because it can be a very overwhelming, complex system to navigate.
6: And again, it really shines a light on how essential the training you provide to a liaison is when it comes time for them to maintain, say, an updated list of resources available. And connected to that, I'd like to ask you, Irma, what role does the homeless liaison play in actually coordinating support between the schools and the community organizations?
9: Well, like Sarah mentioned, just making sure that our liaison has the information when they're going out into the community. They're building also relationships and collaborations with community organizations. So it's easier for the liaison sometimes to call a person instead of trying to navigate the system. So it's easier for the liaison to connect the family more easily to the health care, the food supports, mental health services, housing. And the family is also dealing with a lot of things and trauma themselves to help their children. So when the liaison steps in to support them, it's taking something and making it lowering the weight of the situation.
6: Mm-hmm. And I feel compelled to share this because what you just sort of laid out exemplifies the point I made at the start of this program, and that is, although our number of homeless students might be this number or this percentage, what is often not really part of the equation is how many other families are close to that. Not yet officially labeled as such, but how many are close to that and struggling in poverty or whatever the issues are that end up coming into the school setting? And when you think about all the different things you mentioned, community resources like housing assistance and health care and food support, it really and truly demonstrates how important it is that we all understand what is coming through the schoolhouse door each day. And I asked my School Talks listeners to think about this in the next couple of months as the conversations develop around the next governor's election and all the politics that's starting to come on the airwaves, is to stop and just think about what is actually coming through the schoolhouse door and what is the best way for us to help students and families, whether homeless or not. The challenge is extraordinary, and it's worth shining a light on, which is really one of the core missions of this special edition, to help people understand what is really going on in the lives of our schools, school children. And Sarah, I'd like to round this out with you. What message would you share with community members about how they can support students experiencing homelessness in their local schools?
8: Well, I am glad to round it out this way, and I would want to say that we want to remember that our students that are experiencing homelessness are part of our community, and their success depends on our collective support as an entire community, not just the school system. We want to recognize and remember that homelessness often includes some hidden situations that we may not always think about. It's not just our youth that are living in shelters or our street homeless. They are living it with other people. They may be staying in motels, and they just have that unstable housing. They face barriers like transportation or lack of school supplies, appropriate clothing to wear to schools, and they may come with a lot of emotional stress that can affect their attendance and behavior. And as a community member, if we want to do something to help, you know, consider donating or organizing drives for essential items like clothing, mm-hmm. hygiene items, school supplies, or food, or volunteer to be a mentor or support a school program that serves our vulnerable yeah. students.
6: There's some great ways to support yes. schools. So
8: yes.
6: as
8: we know, when we come together, we mm-hmm. make a difference.
6: Absolutely. So as we close out this program, Tom Benevich, the founder and co-owner of McKinneyVento.org, I'd like to give you an opportunity to share with us some final thoughts as we come out of this school machine. Tom, what are your thoughts?
10: Thanks, Dr. Livernois. So I know you have a wide listening audience, and I would just like to emphasize that if you are a family listening or a community partner listening and this resonates, please build a relationship with your local school district. 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Secondly, if you're a superintendent, if you're a liaison, if you're an educator listening and this resonates, please, if you want to have the strongest McKinneyVento program that you could possibly have in your school district, reach out to us at McKinneyVento.org. We will walk beside you, and you'll have access to these great practitioners like Sarah, Sabrina, Irma, and many others that are on our team that can help you make sure that all the kiddos in your district get the supports that they're entitled to.
6: I'd like to take a moment and thank all of our guests from McKinneyVento.org for coming inside the school machine with us to unpack this issue around homelessness. As I've mentioned a couple of times today, we're going to elect a new governor and some members of the legislature here in just a few short weeks. And that always brings about change in education. And my goal today was to shine a light on the constant that is in all schools, and that is children experiencing difficulties. That's all the time we have for today. But remember, there are two ways to spell one and three ways to spell two. Till next time, this has been School Talks on 760 WJR.
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13: 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I'm Lisa LaSera, Fox News. But Treasury Secretary Scott Bessent says Canada walked away from a trade agreement with the U.S.
14: Treasury Secretary Scott Bessent says President Trump wants Canadian leaders to negotiate in good faith following a breakdown in talks last week.
15: They were offered